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2: It's 6 o'clock. Here's what you'll remember about today, May 1st, 2026. A Saskatchewan farmer hears a baby's cry and makes a life-saving decision.
3: The floor was on fire and smoking, so I knew that I had to do something quick.
2: Golfers tee off as courses open for the season today.
4: It didn't matter what the weather was like today. As long as it wasn't snowing, we were going to be here.
2: And new rules to address the huge backlog of air passenger complaints.
5: Justice delayed is justice denied.
2: In Saskatoon, sunny and 23, and in Regina, sunny, it's 21 degrees.
1: This is the Day in Review with Andrew Shepherd.
2: Thanks for joining us tonight. A deadly crash west of Harris in March left a devastating scene along Highway 7. But in the moments after, a child's cry cut through the chaos, prompting one man to act. Our Brittany Cafe is meeting the climax farmer who ran toward the wreckage.
6: It's a scene Cody Glenn will never forget. The highway was littered with wrecked vehicles and scattered debris, the aftermath of a collision just seconds earlier.
3: I heard a baby crying, so I walked over to the van and it was on fire.
6: Glenn says in that moment, nothing else mattered. He moved toward the vehicle, knowing the danger, and found a 1.5-year-old girl still strapped inside.
3: Couldn't get her out of her car seat, so I actually just took my knife and I cut her out of the car seat and got her out of the van right before it was engulfed in flames.
6: He says he doesn't think of himself as a hero, but on a quiet stretch of Saskatchewan Highway, his actions meant that a little girl got a second chance. In Saskatoon, I'm Brittany Cafe.
2: The girl's parents, both Ukrainian refugees, did not survive the crash. She is now being cared for by her two grandmothers from Ukraine. A Saskatchewan man who lost his new wife to a train crash wants to make the intersection safer. Matthew and Alyssa Thompson were married for about a month before she was hit and killed by a train in Churchbridge in December. He says the crossing only has a stop sign with bad sight lines.
7: Coming up to the intersection, there's a house right on the ditch side and spruce tree, pine tree line. So as you're coming up to it, you can't really get a good view of what's coming.
2: Thompson wants the province to help get crossing lights to give drivers advanced warning of a train. The province says it's a federally controlled crossing, but it will meet with the town to figure out the next steps. A father in Calgary is now charged with first-degree murder in the deaths of his two young kids.
8: The accused contacted 911. And stated that he had killed his children.
2: Sergeant Mark Ron says that call led police to a Jeep stop near the police station. A 3-year-old girl and 5-year-old boy were found dead inside. It's believed they were killed the day before. A Saskatchewan mother is calling for better care in school so her 7-year-old daughter can actually attend. Jennifer Simmons' daughter has type 1 diabetes, but is too young to monitor it herself, so she needs help at school. And as she told senior reporter Lisa Schick, the school isn't prepared to help.
9: Because it's like the easiest one.
10: But Kinsley can't go to her favorite math classes right now. Jennifer Simmons says they tried to send Kinsley to class, but the school just wasn't prepared.
11: She went into severe hypoglycemic shock, a potentially fatal diabetic emergency requiring immediate treatment.
10: She says they've offered to help the school, but that's been denied. Now, with the help of the NDP, she's asking government to ensure that schools can handle this so other kids like Kinsley don't get left out. At the legislature, I'm Lisa Schick.
2: The education minister says he's met with the family and is trying to find a path forward with the division. Last weekend, we were dealing with snow, but today it feels like summer. Reporter Abby Zivering spent her morning hanging out with some of the first golfers of the season.
12: Hey, there's a nice one, smooth.
13: These men meet at the same time and place for their first game of the season every year.
14: We all hit it pretty straight. Not as far as we used to when we were younger, but still hit it pretty straight.
4: Winter is so long. you're going to come out and play.
13: Now, they don't swing their golf clubs all winter, but they still train in different ways.
12: Walk dogs and shovel snow.
14: I do a lot of stretching exercises, lightweight, treadmill, so that you don't have that lag of being able to get your game going.
13: While they might be in their 70s, they still walk all 18 holes dozens of times every summer. At Tor Hill Golf Course in Regina, I'm Abby Zivarink.
2: There is no relief at the pumps yet, with gas around $1.90 per liter in Regina and Saskatoon. Roger McKnight is the Chief Petroleum Analyst at Enpro, and joined the Evan Bray Show this morning. He says this latest jump is because of the continued bottleneck in the Strait of Hormuz.
15: Product just isn't moving out of that area of the world, and it's causing all sorts of supply problems. We're driving up the price, if you like.
2: But he says tomorrow the price might just drop by about 5 cents. There's new hope if your name is on the massive list of now more than 100,000 people who've complained about an airline.
16: This is not acceptable. Canadians deserve better. It must be fixed. And we're here today to announce the fix.
2: Transport Minister Stephen McKinnon says decisions by the Canadian Transportation Agency can take years. He says the system's broken and they're taking immediate steps to clear the backlog by using a neutral third party. He says carriers will have to pay compensation within 30 days if they're found to be responsible. The demand on Saskatoon firefighters keeps increasing year over year. According to a new report being presented to councillors next week, the homelessness and overdose crisis is playing a huge part in that. Senior reporter Laura Fominoff has the details.
17: Saskatoon crews were called out nearly 29,000 times last year. That's an increase of more than 3,350 calls from 2024. Of those, overdoses went up by 96% to more than 2,500 calls last year. During Wednesday's council meeting, Fire Chief Doug Wiegren said they're managing.
18: We are also working as administration to work on remedies to maintain crew wellness.
17: The report also showed the number of encampments went up by nearly 50% last year to almost 1,900. In Saskatoon, I'm Lara Fominoff.
2: USASK Huskies quarterback Anton Amandrud is finally enjoying some normalcy after a life-changing cancer diagnosis. Green Zone Saskatoon reporter Scott Roblin explains he's now in remission and is ready to return to the sport he loves.
19: Amandrud back to pass, looking deep downfield for Weed.
20: 6 months after stepping away from the football field, Huskies quarterback Anton Amandrud's passion for the game has only grown stronger.
21: It's what I've loved since I was 3 years old. I think I can remember throwing a ball around with my father. It means a lot to me.
20: Amandrud has entered remission after 6 rounds of chemotherapy to treat an aggressive case of T-cell lymphoma. Now he's determined to be back under center for the Huskies this fall.
21: A bunch of best friends on this team that have been with me through it all.
20: From Prairie Land Park in Saskatoon, Scott Roblin, 980 CJME.
2: It's 6:07.
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2: In Saskatoon and central Saskatchewan, a 30% chance of showers tonight with a risk of a thunderstorm, low 4. Tomorrow, sunny, high 17. Cloudy on Sunday, high 21. In Regina and southern Saskatchewan, clouds move in tonight, low 5. And tomorrow, partly sunny, a high 15. Sunday, sunshine, high 20. Across Saskatchewan, the Battleford's 22, Prince Albert 11, Swift Current 23, Weyburn and Estevan both 20, Yorkton 20, Moose Jaw 21. In Regina, sunny, southwest wind gusting to 31. It's 21 degrees. And in Saskatoon, sunny, southwest wind at 25. It's 23 degrees.
23: This is The Day in Review. I'm Justin Blackwell. It's time now for sports from the Green Zone. Here's Jamie Nye.
1: Stanley Cup playoffs tonight. Will we get a Game 7? 3 elimination games in Game 6 going on tonight. The Montreal Canadiens and the Tampa Bay Lightning, 0-0 after the first period of play. Buffalo scored quickly on the Boston Bruins in the first period. Buffalo trying to put away the Bruins in game number 6. And then you got the Utah Mammoth trying to stay alive against Vegas tonight. That's an 8 o'clock start. By the way, round 2 of the Stanley Cup playoffs does begin tomorrow when the Philadelphia Flyers are in Carolina to take on the Hurricanes. The PA Raiders take on the Medicine Hat Tigers tonight. It is game 5 of the Eastern Conference Final Series, tied 2-2 in the WHL. The Blue Jays and the Minnesota Twins just underway in Minnesota. Game 2 of that set after the Twins' 7-1 win last night. The Raptors without Brandon Ingram facing elimination against the Cleveland Cavaliers. That's your Green Zone Sports
0: I'm Jamie Nye. Still ahead.
15: Till such time as President Trump shakes his head and comes to his senses, and the Iranians do the same, then we're in for a very, very rough ride.
0: The pain at the pump continues. One gas analyst tells us more on what we can expect moving forward. That's next on 980 CJME and 650 CKOM.
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0: Drivers are once again feeling that sting at the pump, and to break down what's behind the latest spike and when we might finally catch a break, Evan Bray spoke with Roger McKnight, Chief Petroleum Analyst at Enpro.
6: 20 cent a liter spike seems so aggressive. Is this latest spike tied to the OPEC loss of United Emirates?
15: No, it's got nothing to do with it. It's got more to do with it with the constipation in the Strait of Hormuz. Product just isn't moving out of that area of the world, and it's causing all sorts of supply problems and we're driving up the price, if you like. Some good news for drivers tomorrow for you. You look like your price is dropping by about 5 cents if all the rules are being played. That's what should happen anyway.
6: So,
15: but getting back to your initial question, you know, the problem with the Strait of Hormuz is it controls 20% of the world supply of crude, and then you roll in all the gasoline, diesel, and jet fuel that's stuck in that waterway, then prices pretty well have to go up. And until such time as President Trump shakes its head and comes to his senses, and the Iranians do the same, then we're in for a very, very rough ride for the next couple of months or until that strait is open. And I can't see that happening in the very near future at all.
6: Roger McKnight is my guest. So you just said they could come down tomorrow or this weekend. So what is helping you kind of predict or follow the up and down that these prices are taking?
15: Well, I really look at what's called the futures market, which closes at 4 o'clock Eastern time every day. And if the futures, if the traders on Wall Street say, "Well, boy, I think we should drop the prices down," so the prices go down on day one. That hits the wholesale price on day two. And on day three, it eventually hits the pump price. So there's always a delay. But the key to it right now is the futures market, as we see on Wall Street. But I think that's a false number. As a matter of fact, I'm going to really spoil your day. I think the prices of crude are West Texas Intermediate, which is the one that drives prices in North America, are way too low versus the Brent price. So that has to close, and that has to narrow. When that narrows, the prices are going to go up even higher. So, good morning, America.
6: I was going to say, Roger, you're really a ray of sunshine this morning. Can I ask, is there such a thing as, what is a fair price right now? This is, I think, something consumers don't really understand, is we pay the price that's at the pumps, we search for the good deal, but is there a mark in the line in the sand that says this is actually what would be a fair price right now for gas?
15: No, it's a shot in the dark. It's a dartboard. You're spinning the dartboard and trying to hit a number. It drives everybody in this business crazy, because we're trying to figure out President Trump, which is trying to, I didn't do very well in mind reading, and I certainly can't read his mind, and neither can the financial people or the traders, global traders of crude. It's just crazy.
23: And you can hear more of their conversation coming up on the Evan Bray Encore. Shauna Foster has the latest entertainment news in What's Trending.
7: Devil Wears Prada 2 will high heel click its way to the top of the box office this weekend, getting fairly solid reviews. This is a movie for the fans, expected to pull in nearly $200 million worldwide. Taylor with Woody, Buzz Lightyear. Taylor Swift's deleted website countdown sparks Toy Story 5 rumors as fans link visuals, dates, and hidden clues to a possible collaboration with Pixar's upcoming movie. You may not recognize Ed Sheeran these days. He's showing off a fresh new buzz cut. He says it signifies a new start after a bout with shingles. One notable missing piece from the Michael Jackson movie is his sister Janet, who declined to be a part of it. She will be giving us new music and is getting inducted into the Grammy Hall of Fame. And just over a week to Mother's Day, if you have a mom who lives outside the province, you'll want to get that card in the mail now. That's what's trending. I'm Shauna Foster.
23: Taking a look at the markets at close, the TSX down 73 points, 33,891. The Dow down 152 points, 49,499. A partnership between the province, BHP, and Carlton Trail College is supporting a new training center in Humboldt. It will expand the college's existing campus and help train the next generation of skilled workers. The government of Saskatchewan has invested nearly $4 million, and BHP is pitching in just under $2 million. The training center is expected to be fully open in the fall of 2027. And farm fresh eggs and home-grown veggies, you can start going to the Regina Farmers Market downtown again tomorrow. It is back at its original location. Coming up.
21: I cannot wait for that homecoming game to take the first snap back at Griffiths. It's going to be a special moment for sure.
23: After being diagnosed with a rare form of cancer, it is a remarkable journey back to the football field. Now the real Ag Minute with Sean Haney.
8: 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As RealAgriculture.com recently explored with Ian Willis of Coastal Drone Company, the rules refreshed in 2025 are finally reshaping how technology hits the field in 2026. The most significant move is the ability for qualified pilots to fly beyond visual line of sight. It's a big deal. With the right certification, you can now operate more than 2 nautical miles away. This is a major win for monitoring large tracts of prairie land. But matching the right license to your farm's needs is critical here. While micro drones under 250 grams require no license for basic scouting, moving into multispectral crop analysis or heavy-duty spray applications requires an advanced or complex certification. As Willis points out, the law also requires a knowledge reset every 24 months. It isn't about your hours in the air, it's about proving you're up to speed on the latest safety standards. As drone tech moves from the simple cameras to sophisticated application tools, staying current is the only way to ensure these units are legally and effectively working for your bottom line on the farm. I'm Sean Haney.
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11: I heard a baby crying, so I walked over to the van and it was on fire.
23: A hero emerges in the wake of a deadly crash. But first, we go behind the headlines.
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23: No game on the football field has been as important as the battle USAS Huskies quarterback Anton Emendrud just won. He has come out on the other side of his fight with cancer. And as our Green Zone sports reporter Scott Roblin tells us, Emendrud is determined to be back with the Huskies this fall.
24: First off, Anton, how are you feeling? It's been a long road to this point.
25: Yeah, I'm doing great. Been working out for the last month and a bit here, so things are starting to get back into normalcy, honestly. But it's been going great so far. I should be good to go for August, and I'm super excited. I'm so happy spring camp's here, and I can't wait to get going. It means everything. It was a long 6 months of going through chemo and seeing what it did. It's a long 6 months, but I couldn't be more happy to be in remission. I had the best support. I had the best doctors. It was awesome.
24: What kind of determination have you had in trying to return to the field this fall?
25: Yeah, no, ever since I first got diagnosed, I think I've been thinking about getting back on that field. Football, I love football. I love being with the guys. It's what I've loved since I was 3 years old. I think I can remember throwing a ball around with my father. So it means a lot to me, and I couldn't be more excited to get back out there.
24: Anton, how have your Huskies teammates and coaches supported you to get you to this point?
25: Yeah, the dogs are a family. It's a bunch of brothers, a bunch of best friends on this team that have been with me through it all. They visit me in the hospital, even after, you know, bringing me food, doing all these things for me. Like, it's a family, and Coach Flory obviously has taught us that throughout these last how many years he's been here, so it's been awesome.
24: Have you thought about what that first snap is going to be like at Griffith Stadium?
25: Yeah, no. Griffith is the best place to play, and I cannot wait for that homecoming game to take the first snap back at Griffith. It's going to be a special moment for sure.
24: What have you learned about yourself over these past 6 months?
25: Yeah, I've learned that I had to grow up a little quick. I had to grow up quick, for sure. You know, taking care of myself and and understanding that you got to make some lifestyle changes and understand that life's pretty precious, honestly. Things can happen to people randomly, and I think it matured me up a lot, and it's been good.
24: The football community across Canada sent donations, words of support. What has all of that meant to both yourself and your family?
25: It was warming. I can't even say enough thank yous to all the people that supported and donated and just all the kind words that were said. I didn't think it would be this big of a thing, but to see the support across the country was so heartwarming. I can't even express my thank yous to all those people. It was really special.
23: Glad to hear Amandru doing so well and can't wait to see him back on the football field. And you can read more on his recovery over at CKOM.com and CJME.com. This is The Day in Review. I'm Justin Blackwell. Still ahead, it's eating time. Our grill master, Belton Johnson, shares his recipe for steak kebabs with chimichurri sauce. That's coming up on the Evan Bray Encore. But first, it is a story you're only hearing on this radio station, a story of heroism. It was on March 26th when Cody Glenn came upon a bad crash west of Harrison Highway 7 near Rosetown, where two cars collided. And it was clear right away that it was severe. Damaged cars and debris spread across the roadway. But in the moments after, it was a sound that cut through the chaos.
11: I walked down and I heard a gentleman on the phone with 911 in the SUV. So I put my focus on the van, and that's when I heard a baby crying. So I walked over to the van and it was on fire. The floor was on fire and smoking. So I knew that I had to do something quick. So I tried to get the baby out, but the door wouldn't open. So I pulled on the door until the glass broke, and then I couldn't get her out of her car seat, so I actually just took my knife and I cut her out of the car seat and got her out of the van right before it was engulfed in flames.
23: And he tells us what happened next.
11: I was walking along the ditch, and two lovely ladies came up and said, "We will help you in any way we can, but we don't know what to do." And I said, "Could you please find me a blanket?" So they found me a blanket, so I wrapped her in a blanket, and then I took her into my truck and then made sure that she was okay and calmed her down until waiting for an ambulance.
23: And sadly, the girl's parents, both displaced Ukrainians, didn't survive the crash. And just 2 weeks ago, Glenn was able to see the baby again.
11: It was great being able to see that she was doing okay. Cast on her leg, lacerations on the back of her head, you know, bumps and bruises, but seeing that she was still there was fantastic.
23: The little girl is being looked after by her two grandmas. Glenn doesn't think of himself as a hero. He just did what anyone else would do, he says, and you can read that story over at CKOM.com and CJME.com. This has been The Day in Review. News is next, then the Evan Bray Show, the Encore Edition. That's on the way here on 650 CKOM and 980 CJME.
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26: Good evening, I'm Andrew Shepherd. A hero emerges in the wake of a deadly crash.
11: I heard a baby crying, so I walked over to the van and it was on fire.
26: It feels like summer in Saskatchewan just in time as golf courses open up.
27: Winter is so long. You're going to come out and play.
26: And a woman says her daughter's right to an education is being taken away because she has diabetes. Following a deadly crash west of Harris in March, there was a sound that cut through the chaos. What a farmer from Climax did next saved a life. Our Brittany Cafe tells the story.
28: Cody Glenn says it was clear right away that the collision had been severe. But in the midst of the chaos, he heard a cry. That's when he realized there was a baby still alive inside one of the vehicles.
11: The floor was on fire and smoking, so I knew that I had to do something quick.
28: He broke the window and cut the 1.5-year-old girl out of her car seat, pulling her out of the vehicle seconds before it burst into flames. He saved her life, and just 2 weeks ago, he was able to see her again.
11: Cast on her leg, bumps and bruises, but seeing that she was still there was fantastic.
28: He tells me he's not a hero, just a farmer who did the right thing. In Saskatoon, I'm Brittany Cafe.
26: The girl's parents, both Ukrainian refugees, did not survive the crash. She's now being cared for by her two grandmothers from Ukraine. A man in Calgary is now charged with first-degree murder in the death of his two children. The 3-year-old girl and 5-year-old boy were found dead in an SUV yesterday morning along a busy road. Police have not said how the children died, but court records say they were killed the day before they were found. Police in Saskatoon are looking for help after they found a man dead in the South Saskatchewan River. He was found this morning in an area of Sturgeon Drive and Spadina Crescent East near the Miwasan Park Lookout. They're now working to identify him and figure out how he died. It sure does finally feel like the end of winter as temperatures rose into the 20s today. And the golf courses are open, which is where we find reporter Abby Zivarink.
29: Good shot!
30: Nothing wrong with that.
31: It's a tradition for this group of men to take the first tee time of the season.
30: Oh, it's been a long winter and it's great to get out.
27: It didn't matter what the weather was like today, as long as it wasn't snowing, we were going to be here.
31: Do you guys get sore shoulders from not golfing all winter?
27: My whole body's sore. I'm 72 years old.
32: That's why I take drugs.
31: While they might be in their 70s, all of them say they keep active all winter by shoveling snow, walking, and stretching, so they're ready to swing their golf clubs all summer. At Tor Hill Golf Course in Regina, I'm Abby Zivarink.
26: It could be another tough summer for businesses in the north. After wildfires and smoke last year, businesses are now facing a late spring and rising gas prices. Paul Schatz with the Waskasoo Golf Course says they might fare a little better than other businesses in the resort community.
33: People that come play the golf course or want to come play the golf course, it's kind of a bucket list, or it's the one must-do thing of the summer. So they're coming I think regardless.
26: But he says food and drink sales could take a hit due to the increased cost of living. Ottawa is bringing in new rules to help address the backlog of air passenger complaints, which now stands at more than 100,000.
0: Justice delayed is justice denied.
26: Transport Minister Stephen McKinnon is announcing the federal government will use a neutral third party to eliminate that backlog. The maximum fine for airlines that repeatedly violate passengers' rights is also being quadrupled to $1 million. A little girl is unable to learn and spend time with friends at school because she has type 1 diabetes. That is the reality for Kinsley Simmons, and her mother is asking the provincial government for help. Senior reporter Lisa Schick brings us the details from the legislature.
1: Proper training exists and could have been in place.
3: But because Jennifer Simmons says it wasn't in her 7-year-old daughter's Southern Saskatchewan school, she's only been to 5 days since November. The little one has type 1 diabetes and needs help monitoring, help which Simmons says should be available. Simmons was at the legislature this week with the NDP asking for help from government to improve these practices.
1: So no child is excluded while schools figure it out, and so no children like Kinsley are left out.
3: At the legislature, I'm Lisa Schick.
26: The education minister says he'll look into what other provinces are doing and try to figure out how to move forward with the school division. Mitch Pickton got a chance many Saskatchewan kids can only dream of, a career with the Rough Riders. Now, after 9 years in the green and white, he's hanging up his cleats.
4: I can't overemphasize how much fun I have. It was a dream come true. Play for this team. Play for this province, represent this team and this province in the best way that I could.
26: Pickton says it means a lot to be able to go out on his own terms and as a Grey Cup champion. The latest local news is as close as your phone. 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In Saskatoon and central Saskatchewan, a 30% chance of showers tonight with a risk of a thunderstorm, low 4. Tomorrow, sunny, high 17. Cloudy on Sunday with a high of 21. In Regina and southern Saskatchewan, clouds move in tonight, low 5. Then tomorrow, partly sunny, high 15. Another nice one on Sunday, sunshine, high 20. 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
6: Well, your love might keep lifting you higher, but your hopes for the Oilers, maybe not.
7: They've waited 8 years for the playoffs to return to Anaheim. There will be no wait for round two if they knock off the Oilers in 6 games.
6: Yeah, sorry about that, Oiler fans. Sorry about that. Ducks snuffed out the dreams of a Stanley Cup this year, knocked the Oilers out. Same with the Wild knocking the Stars out last night. That Wild team looks really good. So I don't know. Are we cheering for the Habs? Is that what's happening in Canada? There are some Leaf fans that are right now shaking their head saying, are you kidding me? That is the last thing we're going to do. Well, Friday's here. Warm weather is here. It's going to be a nice weekend. Gas prices? Yeah. High. In fact, that's where we're going to start this morning in just a minute. The price of the pumps have taken some dramatic jumps lately. I've got a great guest to talk about the increases and what it means coming up in a minute. Also on the show today, it's been a busy week in Ottawa. We heard about the Sovereign Wealth Fund, the Spring Economic Update. We've had a number of guests on helping us understand those announcements. No shortage of opinions as well. Today, we have Conservative House Leader Andrew Scheer joining us. We actually at one time had a Liberal MP and a Conservative MP, Andrew Scheer. But late yesterday, the Liberal guest, who is Corey Hogan from Calgary, had a scheduling problem, had to cancel. So we don't have two. We just have one. But Andrew will join us at 9 o'clock. New report from the Fraser Institute shows us, despite the fact that the economy is slowly growing, young people are more and more finding it hard to get work right now. Philip Cross, senior fellow with the Fraser Institute, joins us about their new report, their findings, and what is squeezing many young people out of the labor market. And, of course, because it's Friday, Belton Johnson here to cook up a great meal for It's Eaten Time. Bugs and Hugs at 10 o'clock. We've got some open lines. Lots on the go, including hearing from you. So let's get going.
8: Let's go. Get out of business, shall we?
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6: Well, I got to say, this morning, I feel like gas prices continue to be the big talker, making headlines across Saskatchewan, especially when we saw a jump the other day of 20 cents in a matter of minutes. In fact, some people commented they were at a gas station getting gas, paid, you know, the lower price, thought, you know what? It's going up. I'm going home to get my other vehicle. They, by the time they got back to the gas station, yep, it was up 20 cents. Experts, of course, are saying it's a mix of global oil markets, supply pressures, regional factors. There's a whole lot to play roles in this. Here to help us break this down is Roger McKnight. Happy to have Roger on the show, Chief Petroleum Analyst at Enpro. Roger, thank you for taking the call this morning.
12: My pleasure.
6: Good to have you here. So gas prices, I mean, this 20 cent a liter spike seems so aggressive. Is this latest spike tied to the OPEC loss of United Emirates?
12: It's got nothing to do with it. It's got more to do with it with the constipation in the Strait of Hormuz. Product just isn't moving out of that area of the world, and it's causing all sorts of supply problems and we're driving up the price, if you like. Some good news for drivers tomorrow for you. You look like your price is dropping by about 5 cents if all the rules are being played. That's what should happen anyway.
6: So,
12: but getting back to your initial question, you know, the problem with the Strait of Hormuz is that it controls 20% of the world's supply of crude, and then you roll in all the gasoline, diesel, and jet fuel that's stuck in that, and it's causing all sorts of supply problems, and we're driving up the price, if you like. Some good news for drivers tomorrow for you. You look like your price is dropping by about 5 cents if all the rules are being played. That's what should happen anyway.
6: So,
12: but getting back to your initial question, you know, the problem with the Strait of Hormuz is that it controls 20% of the world's supply of crude, and then you roll in all the gasoline, diesel, and jet fuel that's stuck in that waterway, then...

0: President Trump shakes his head and comes to his senses, and the Iranians do the same, then we're in for a very, very rough ride for the next couple of months, or until that strait is open. And I can't see that happening in the very near future at all.
1: Roger McKnight is my guest. So you just said they could come down tomorrow or this weekend. So what is helping you kind of predict or follow the up and down that these prices are taking?
0: Well, I really look at what's called the futures market, which closes at 4 o'clock Eastern time every day. And if the futures, if the traders on Wall Street say, well, boy, I think we should drop the prices down. So the prices go down on day one. That hits the wholesale price on day two. And on day three, it eventually hits the pump price. So there's always a delay. But the key to it right now is the futures market, as we see on Wall Street. But I think that's a false number. As a matter of fact, I'm going to really spoil your day. I think the prices of crude are West Texas Intermediate, which is the one that drives prices in North America, are way too low versus the Brent price. So that has to close, and that has to narrow. When that narrows, the prices are going to go up even higher. So, good morning, America.
1: I was going to say, Roger, you're really a ray of sunshine this morning. Can I ask, is there such a thing as, what is a fair price right now? This is, I think, something consumers don't really understand, is we pay the price that's at the pumps. We search for the good deal. But is there a mark in the line, in the sand, that says this is actually what would be a fair price right now for gas?
0: No, it's a shot in the dark. It's a dartboard. You're spinning the dartboard and trying to hit a number. It drives everybody in this business crazy, because we're trying to figure out President Trump, which is trying to, I didn't do very well in mind reading, and I certainly can't read his mind, and neither can the financial people or the traders, global traders of crude. It's just crazy.
1: Are we, one question that often gets asked, I will bring in different people from the oil and energy sector, and we'll talk a little bit about oil prices. And inevitably, we get questions from listeners wanting to know, how are oil prices tied to gas prices? Like, what is the connection? Because they don't always seem to move in lockstep.
0: Well, it depends what part of the country you're in. Prices west of Thunder Bay tend to follow the price in Western Canada. East of Thunder Bay, they follow what we call the New York Harbor futures prices. So they're completely different animals. How is it tied to crude prices? Well, the price of the pump in Canada is not made in Canada. It follows what happens in the United States. And that follows the wholesale price changes daily. And if I walk you across the country, I'll tell you which ones follow which. The prices in the eastern part, in the Maritimes, follow really what happens at New York Harbor. Montreal follows Albany, New York. Toronto follows Rochester, New York. Northern Ontario follows Detroit. The prairies, including northern BC, follow Minneapolis. And lower mainland BC and Vancouver follows Seattle. So whatever happens in the United States eventually happens here.
1: Mm-hmm. We're chatting today with Roger McKnight, Chief Petroleum Analyst at Enpro. Another question that often comes up, and although I've heard the explanation many times, and usually it's simply oil is a global market. But yeah, in a province like Saskatchewan, where we have oil, we generate and produce oil, yeah, many people wonder, why is our gas price so high when we've got it right here in the province?
0: Because we're a net exporter of crude oil. First of all, going back to my earlier comment, the prices in Canada aren't made in Canada, so that they really follow whatever happens in the United States. So we can have all the crude we want. But it really follows what happens in the United States, and that's really controlled initially by the futures market, and that futures market is tending to follow what's happening in the Strait of Hormuz. That's today's update, as far as I can see.
1: Mm-hmm. The geopolitics.

0: Obviously, the war in Iran is having a big impact. I asked about OPEC earlier. What about, like, yesterday we saw Donald Trump approve this Canada-Wyoming oil pipeline. Do things like that ever play in a positive way into this discussion?
1: Well, I'm sort of fascinated with that that statement, not by it, not by yourself, but by President Trump, because wasn't it about 6 or 7 months ago he said, we got all oil we want. We don't need Canadian oil. We don't need Canadian steel. And that's sort of all changed. He changed his mind yesterday, I guess. So I guess he does need Canadian oil, and that he will probably need Canadian steel and a lot of Canadian things. But like I said before, it's impossible to read this guy's mind. I mean, the Trans Mountain Pipeline, the Keystone, is this another Keystone? Is this son of Keystone that he's coming up with? Because it sure sounds like it to me.
0: Mm-hmm. It's fascinating to follow, and of course we're hearing positive reaction in Canada, but I think it's just based on the fact that lots of people, especially in that energy sector, are always looking for ways to get their product to market.
1: I don't blame them. And isn't that what the memorandum of understanding that our prime minister came up with BC and Alberta, wasn't that all about? But I hear lots of memorandums of understanding, but this is the first time anything's actually going to be done.
0: Right. And I think that's what people are happy to see. Pen is actually to paper, and you're going to actually see something happen. I feel like I already know what the answer to this question is going to be, but a lot of people are wondering what's going to happen for the summer, Roger. Typically, we do see gas go up in the summertime. In Saskatchewan, we can be as high as about $1.90 a liter right now. Where do you think it's going?
1: I think $2 a liter is a great possibility and probably a probability, because this situation in the Middle East is not going away. It's not going away anyways anytime soon. Even if it was open today, you wouldn't see any benefit for 2 months, because it takes so long to clear that mess out of the strait. So this is going to be a very, very expensive summer. We have the driving season coming up. We've seen the U.S. inventories drop for crude. U.S. inventories drop for gasoline. That's a worldwide phenomenon. As you know, Brent crude is much higher than WTI. So it's going to be a very, very expensive summer, I believe. Sorry, folks.
0: Before I let you go, Roger, I mentioned in Saskatchewan we've seen prices. I think 189 is what I'm hearing is kind of the high end right now. Do you have a sense how that compares to other places in Canada?
1: That's pretty much what we have in southern Ontario. I find the prairie provinces tend to match up with what's happening in southern Ontario, but Vancouver really follows whatever happens in the Los Angeles market, and so that's a magical mystery to me. But I think we're all in about the same boat, but the taxes are all different right across the country. And I don't want to get another headache and start talking about taxes.
0: Roger, I've appreciated your analysis. I can't say I love the message, but I appreciated having you on the show today.
1: Okay, you're very welcome indeed. Call me again.
0: You betcha. Roger McKnight, Chief Petroleum Analyst at Enpro. So the message really is, as long as this conflict is going on in Iran, even if we have positive things like this Canada-Wyoming oil pipeline that just got a breath of fresh air blown into it yesterday, and it looks like this is going to be a new opportunity for Canadian oil, Saskatchewan oil, to make its way to the States. Despite that, gas prices staying high. By the way, yesterday, we really appreciated the people that took the time to send in some notes of gas prices around the province. There's a lot of places that are at about $1.90 a liter. But if you've got a gem, if you've got a place where it's low, feel free to send it along. Happy to pass that along to listeners here this morning. 1-877-332-8255. Okay, we'll take a break. We'll be back. Get set for Andrew Scheer coming up after 9 here on 980 CJME and 650 CKOM.
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0: Thanks again to Roger McKnight, Chief Petroleum Analyst at Enpro. Not the rosiest picture. Not, I mean, we want the truth, but like, could you be a little more positive? Could you be? Anyway, it's looking like gas prices likely to go up as opposed to go down as we head into the summer. As you just heard Roger say, very possible we will hit $2 a liter. Now, there are places in the province. It's 141 in Kenora this morning. I think we had another text from Kenora yesterday saying it was at that 141 mark. Moose Jaw, Glen and Moose Jaw independent station there, 156 a liter. I think there's some places in both Saskatoon and Regina where it's 169 a liter. So that, of course, as much as 20 cents cheaper than the 189.9. So maybe there's some hope there. Oh, and by the way, I have a text here saying that I caused some angst in a household by saying, are we going to cheer for the Canadians now? Doug and Harris said, my wife just yelled, no, when you said, are we going to cheer for the Canadians now? They're the only Canadian team left. There's a lot that can't bring themselves to cheer for the Habs. It's, yeah, it's in the name, I get it, but still not enough for some people to say, go Habs, go, right? Just choking that out. Okay, we're going to take a break. When we come back, Andrew Scheer, House Leader for the Conservatives. It's been a big week. We've seen that Sovereign Wealth Fund announced. We've seen the Spring Economic Statement announced. Yet, there's not a lot of satisfaction with some of the announcements that came out, especially coming from the Conservatives. We'll have that conversation. Then we go into open lines next here on 650 CKOM and 980 CJME.
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3: Good evening, I'm Roman Hadar, a humble Saskatchewan farmer saves a baby's life.
4: I'm sure everybody would have done the same in that situation.
5: It feels like summer in Saskatchewan, and it might not be a bad time to go golfing.
6: Winter is so long. You're going to come out and play.
5: And a woman says her daughter's right to an education is being taken away because she has diabetes. A deadly crash west of Harris on March 26th left a devastating scene along Highway 7. But in the moments after, a child's cry cut through the chaos, prompting one man to act. Brittany Caffey is meeting with the Climax farmer who ran toward the wreckage.
7: It's a scene Cody Glenn will never forget. The highway was littered with wrecked vehicles and scattered debris, the aftermath of a collision just seconds earlier.
4: I heard a baby crying, so I walked over to the van and it was on fire.
7: Glenn says in that moment, nothing else mattered. He moved toward the vehicle, knowing the danger, and found a 1.5-year-old girl still strapped inside.
4: Couldn't get her out of her car seat, so I actually just took my knife and I cut her out of the car seat and got her out of the van right before it was engulfed in flames.
7: He says he doesn't think of himself as a hero, but on a quiet stretch of Saskatchewan Highway, his actions meant that a little girl got a second chance. In Saskatoon, I'm Brittany Caffey.
5: The girl's parents, both Ukrainian refugees, didn't survive the crash. It's finally starting to feel like winter might be in the rearview mirror. We saw sunshine today with temperatures reaching into the 20s in many places. That warm-up has caused golf courses to open. Our Abby Zivarink has more.
8: Good shot!
9: Nothing wrong with that.
10: It's a tradition for this group of men to take the first tee time of the season.
9: Oh, it's been a long winter and it's great to get out.
6: It didn't matter what the weather was like today, as long as it wasn't snowing, we were going to be here.
10: Do you guys get sore shoulders from not golfing all winter?
6: My whole body's sore. I'm 72 years old.
11: That's why I take drugs.
10: While they might be in their 70s, all of them say they keep active all winter by shoveling snow, walking, and stretching, so they're ready to swing their golf clubs all summer. At Tor Hill Golf Course in Regina, I'm Abby Zivarink.
5: Meanwhile, it could be another tough summer for businesses in the north. After dealing with wildfires and smoke last year, businesses are now facing a late spring and rising gas prices. Paul Schatz is with the Waskasu Golf Course and says they might fare a little bit better than other businesses in the resort community.
12: People that come play the golf course or want to come play the golf course, it's kind of a bucket list, or it's the one must do thing of the summer. So they're coming, I think, regardless.
5: But he says food and drink sales could take a hit due to the increased cost of living. A little girl is unable to learn and spend time with friends at school because she has type 1 diabetes. That's the reality for Kinsley Simmons, and her mother is asking the provincial government for help. Senior reporter Lisa Schick brings us the details from the legislature.
11: Proper training exists and could have been in place.
13: But because Jennifer Simmons says it wasn't in her 7-year-old daughter's Southern Saskatchewan school, she's only been to 5 days since November. The little one has type 1 diabetes and needs help monitoring, help which Simmons says should be available. Simmons was at the legislature this week with the NDP asking for help from government to improve these practices.
11: So no child is excluded while schools figure it out, and so no children like Kinsley are left out.
13: At the legislature, I'm Lisa Schick.
5: The education minister says he'll look into what other provinces are doing and try to figure out how to move forward with the school division. The city of Regina isn't buying any more electric buses for now. Mayor Chad Baczynski says Ottawa paid half the cost for the first 20, which are all now on the road. They've since had to opt for hybrid models.
14: The cost in the market was significantly higher than what we saw when we purchased this first batch of buses. And on top of that, we don't have the subsidy from the federal government.
5: As for the electric buses, he says this past year showed there are no concerns about their lower range in the winter. Ottawa is bringing in new rules to help address the backlog of air passenger complaints, which now stands at more than 100,000.
15: Justice delayed is justice denied.
5: Transport Minister Stephen McKinnon is announcing the federal government will use a neutral third party to eliminate that backlog. The maximum fine for airlines that repeatedly violate passengers' rights is also being quadrupled to $1 million. And the White House has told Congress in a letter that U.S. hostilities with Iran have, quote, unquote, terminated. This letter effectively skirts today's deadline that forces the White House to ask Congress for permission to continue the war. The latest local news is as close as your phone. 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In Regina and southern Saskatchewan tonight, a few clouds with increasing cloudiness late this evening and a low of +5. Tomorrow clearing in the morning and a high of 15. Sunday sunny, windy, and a high of 20. In Saskatoon and central Saskatchewan tonight, partly cloudy with a 30% chance of showers, a risk of a thunderstorm, and a low of +4. Tomorrow mainly sunny and a high of 17. Sunday increasing cloudiness and a high of 21. For news anytime, go to CJME.com and CKOM.com. I'm Roman Hader.
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0: Welcome to Friday morning. You know what I'm thankful for? I actually just realized this is the first Friday in 3 weeks that I haven't had the highway hotline up on my computer. Like, that is that not something to rejoice about? Yeah, I know fuel prices suck right now. I get that. But listen, at least we're not worried about blizzards and icy conditions on the highway. Brett, thank you for being on top of that. Thanks so much for joining us. Good to have you here on a Friday morning. So lots going on in Ottawa this week. I mentioned, of course, we heard right at the start of the week the announcement of this sovereign wealth fund. And we were, you know, all scratching our heads saying, okay, what does this mean? How is this actually going to work? The spring economic update comes out on Tuesday and we don't find out how it works. We were waiting. We were thinking maybe that was going to be the opportunity to find it out, but we didn't. So there's lots to reflect on the week. I'm going to welcome to the show the Member of Parliament for Regina Qu'Appelle, Andrew Scheer, who is the current House Leader for the Conservatives and joins me by phone this morning. Mr. Scheer, thank you so much for taking the call.
1: Good morning, Evan. Great to chat with you.
0: You and I were actually together last Saturday night in Selby. That was a great community fundraiser there for their Communiplex.
1: Oh, fantastic event. We raised some money for the local rink. A great group of volunteers put on a wonderful meal. Great turnout. Lots of interesting sports memorabilia up for auction. And a great special guest, Evan Bray and Jeremy Roenick.
0: Wow.
1: Getting some fun stories out.
0: Yeah, Jeremy Roenick, I loved his stories. And he's just such a down-to-earth guy. Like, he was really taking the time to visit with people and sign autographs. I thought it was a great night.
1: Great night. He surely has a lot of confidence. He's love hearing his stories about how he entered in the league.
0: Oh, yeah, for sure. And I didn't see, but I don't think you won that Traeger barbecue you were bidding on, did you?
1: Yeah, I had my eye on that and the flat top griddle, too.
0: Yeah, yeah, yeah, for sure. Andrew Scheer is my guest this morning. So it was a busy week. I mentioned right off the start of the week this week, we heard about this sovereign wealth fund, which is not a foreign concept. I mean, there are five provinces in Canada that have their own iteration of this. Off the get-go, it didn't feel like the Conservatives were in favor. Can you give me your thoughts?
1: Yeah, well, first of all, in order to have a wealth fund, you have to have wealth. And with Mark Carney's massive deficits, even bigger than Justin Trudeau, any money that he put into that would have to be borrowed. So it's a little bit like taking a cash advance on your credit card to go buy something. It's not true wealth. And that borrowing, taking $25 billion out of the economy, will do a lot of harm. It'll put inflationary pressure on costs. It'll put pressure on interest rates as well. The Prime Minister also said something really scary. He said that where the government provides, quote, regulatory support, they will expect to get a slice of the action. So that to me sounds like it's a pay-to-play type of economy that he's building, where in order to get a big project built or a new business or anything, if you have to get regulatory approval, if you need a permit from the government, you're going to have to take on the federal government as some kind of a partner. And that doesn't work anywhere in the world. So for this and a lot of other reasons, we're not just extremely skeptical of this. We don't believe this is what Canada needs right now, especially when you consider that if you want to get investments, undo the Liberal taxes that drove out investment, stop canceling pipelines, stop taking years to permit new mines. We do a lot more to grow the economy than borrow $25 billion.
0: So, on that note, when I first heard about this, I'm a guy that says, let's pay down the debt. Like, let's get this debt down to a manageable amount. However, I had a guest on the show earlier this week, Greg Pelzer from the University of Saskatchewan, who did a good job of saying, just because you've got a mortgage and a car payment doesn't mean you don't save for the future. So then it kind of moved me to this space, Andrew, where I'm thinking if we could model it like the Norway model and we didn't have to borrow the seed money for it, then I don't think the concept is bad. Is that fair to say?
1: Well, I still believe that the role own parts of the economy. When the government owns businesses, I mean, here in Saskatchewan, we remember Spudco and other disasters where the government tried to run businesses. You end up getting a political economy where businesses have to please politicians. I believe in a free market economy. Every country around the world that adopts free market principles always have more prosperity and better results. You know, if you've got a good idea, you should be able to convince investors to put their own money in. If you've got a great product, you should be able to convince consumers to buy it. You shouldn't run a business based on how many lobbyists you have in Ottawa to get permits or approvals or to please politicians. So in general, I don't believe the government needs to own things. We do have some vehicles in Canada, like the Canadian Pension Plan Investment Fund, that does that specifically not to run companies, but to provide a return for pensioners. That's a model that's worked well. I think that's the right balance, is when you have something tied to a public pension plan that can do that. But I don't think we want to see the government getting in, you know, putting, basically running the economy.
0: Andrew Scheer is my guest, the House leader for the Conservatives. If there's one thing I've learned about myself, and this has been a bit of a learning journey doing this radio program, but I've learned that I truly am a fiscal conservative. I'm a person that I want a government to live within its means. I want a government to not spend more than we're taking in. But it feels like right now, and I've even had Premier Scott Moe on the show to say, you're not going to see that anywhere in Canada right now. So is it a surprise when the spring economic update shows that, yes, there's still going to be a deficit, albeit a little bit smaller?
1: Well, it's not really smaller. I think we have to start with that. The Liberals do this thing where they say in the fall it'll be 75 or 65, and then it comes in a hair under that. But if we go back to what their projection was just a year ago, the last budget that Justin Trudeau tabled showed that this year the deficit was going to be $31 billion. Of course, Carney just came in with a deficit double that, so he's doubled Justin Trudeau's deficit, and that's the bar I believe we should hold him to. Because, you know, no one will ever accuse Justin Trudeau of being a fiscal conservative. But, you know, I don't think we should resign ourselves to the fact that we're just going to see deficits. Deficits are a big problem, especially when you run them year after year after year, when there isn't a crisis like a major collapse or a war. And when the government has to create money to cover its spending, that's what's driving up prices. So, you know, the governments are running around saying, well, we're going into deficits to alleviate the cost of living crisis, but it's those deficits that are causing it in the first place. And what Carney is doing is literally, and don't take my word for it, you know, the Globe and Mail, National Post, all the financial experts in the country are saying there's really nothing different here than what Justin Trudeau is doing. Mark Carney isn't doing a whole lot different. He's just spending more money and creating new bureaucracies, but he's not doing anything fundamentally to get our economic engine revving up again.
0: So I know this is a really big question, but I need to ask, what would you do different? Like, if the Conservatives were, there was an election today, you guys were in power. Yes, you're dealing with the hand you're dealt with. You're dealing with the current situation. But what would you do different? Would you not do the spending that they've put out in this spring economic update? Would you just pump any increase that comes from higher oil prices right on that bottom line, that deficit and that debt?
1: Well, it's really important that we get the government to live within its means so that inflation stops going up. When the government expands how much money there is in the system, that's what devalues your paycheck. That's what makes prices go up. So working back towards balanced budgets will absolutely have a positive impact on prices. We've identified a lot of waste. This Liberal government under Mark Carney spends billions of dollars on outside consultants. They're spending almost $1 billion on the gun grab that's not doing anything for public safety, just spending a whole lot of money. They're building this high-speed rail boondoggle between Toronto and Montreal. We don't support spending $90 billion on that. So there's a lot of waste. And then there's a lot of, you know, there's a lot of corporate welfare. There's a lot of redundancies. And so that's on the spending side. On the economic growth side, if we got rid of the industrial carbon tax, we would be freeing our manufacturers to compete against the U.S. A steel worker in Regina has to compete against a steel worker in the U.S. that doesn't have to pay an industrial carbon tax, that doesn't have to pay a fuel standards tax. So we believe that we can get the economy revving by taking away these Liberal taxes and speeding up permitting times. You know that we've been the party championing Western Canadian oil and gas. Imagine if with these high oil prices, we had a pipeline from Western Canada to Eastern Canada with Energy East. Imagine if we had Northern Gateway, which the Liberals killed, that we would have been able to export oil to Asian countries. So there's a lot of wealth in the ground that Mark Carney is keeping there by keeping those Trudeau-era anti-development laws.
0: Do you think, you know, I feel like this, the pipeline issue in Canada, certainly sparked by this MOU with Alberta, has become more than just a pipeline. It literally is the mark in which many Canadians who are skeptical of the Liberal government's willingness to make Canada an energy superpower, to dive into that head first. This is the marker. This is the litmus test as to whether it's going to happen. Is it going to happen?
1: Well, look, there's no project proponent. There's no start point. There's no end point. They've blown through their first deadline. They don't know where the terminal is going to be. And it comes with all kinds of hoops and hurdles. With this MOU comes forcing the government of Alberta to raise the industrial carbon tax. It says that there has to be an agreement with the British Columbia government. We know David Eby doesn't support it. So, you know, I hope it happens, but I don't see a lot of action on this, and I don't have any confidence that the Liberals actually want to get it done. If they did, if they actually just wanted to get it done, they would repeal the shipping ban that prevents tankers from loading up on the West Coast. They would repeal the No More Pipelines Act. You know, they would just get government rules and regulations out of the way and let the free market do it.
0: I hear what you're saying, and I know it's easy to say that and feel that way, but I also know that if you're in government and you're dealing with whether it's Indigenous and First Nations that are opposed to it, or even the complexities of interprovincial differences, is it maybe not quite that simple?
1: Well, I know it's sometimes people say, well, you know, sounds simple. Is it too good to be true? Or is it, it's easy to say, harder to do. Except that's how it was done in Canada for decades. We had a very robust jurisprudence on what proper Indigenous consultation looked like. We had robust environmental protection to make sure that, you know, aquifers were protected and the width of the steel was appropriate. We had vigorous approvals process that protected Canadians and got to a yes. And that happened for decades in this country. So, you know, one of the things the Liberals try to get you to do is they create all these government hoops and hurdles, and then they say, well, you need something fancy and complex like a MOU to get it built now. But we continue to say, no, go back to the starting point, undo those extra hoops and hurdles, repeal that legislation that made it harder to get to a yes, and then let Canadian energy companies do what they have done for literally decades, which is take our oil and gas and natural resources out of the ground at the highest environmental levels, where every Canadian gets to benefit through royalties for governments for healthcare and hospitals, or dividends for pension funds and mutual funds for people saving for their retirement. Everybody wins in Canada when we develop our natural resources. 11 years of Liberal government have chased that investment away and made it even harder to get things built.
0: Andrew Scheer is my guest. Just one last question. Jamil Javani and a couple of conservative MPs and leaders are down in the States this past week meeting with the representatives who are ultimately challenged with the bargaining that has to happen, the negotiations that have to happen for Kuzma. If Jamil Javani is the best friend that he claims he is with J.D. Vance, should we not be using that card a little better in this country? Is that a thing?
1: Well, I believe we should be using every possible avenue we have, and we as conservatives have offered that to the government. And, you know, we said, look, we're happy to help. You know, some of our MPs have worked with American legislatures for years, if not decades. Jamil, as you mentioned, has a close personal relationship with the vice president. So we've said to the government, hey, like, we're happy to help. We just need to know what the game plan is, or you just need to tell us what to do. And right now it doesn't seem like there's a whole heck of a lot going on. You know, we've got some new changes to the tariffs that are even more devastating, and more devastating for companies in Saskatchewan and across the country. You don't hear Mark Carney talking about that. We don't know what the plan is. You know, they go down and they have photo ops, but it's not clear as to what the negotiating strategy is. So, well, we're happy to help, and we stand at the ready to do what we can. But it's up to the government to kind of give us that direction, because they are the government, and we can't have two negotiating.
0: Sure, yeah, I get that. When Pierre Poilievre was on Joe Rogan's podcast, he made a very casual comment that he's been texting back and forth with Mark Carney. Just very quickly, we're almost out of time, but does that relationship exist, and is that still happening today, or have things changed since then?
1: Well, I believe it happens kind of as needed, and they do stay in touch. You know, we've made it very clear that we want to support the government in its goal of getting a deal with the U.S., getting those tariffs lifted. Thankfully, every political party has now come along to the conservative point of view, which is that free trade is a good thing. And so I believe they have an open line of communication as needed, but I'm not sure where we're at in terms of the conversation on the trade talks.
0: Andrew Scheer, thank you so much for your time. By the way, I know you're a big Ottawa Senators fan, so you're not cheering for them. Is it go Habs go in the Scheer household?
1: Well, I'll always cheer for the last Canadian team in the playoffs, even if it's the Maple Leafs. I will begrudgingly
0: get. Well, it's not.
1: It's awful hard. So, but yeah, I'll be on the Habs bandwagon for now.
0: Appreciate the time, Andrew. Thanks for the check-in.
1: Thank you.
0: That is the House Leader for the Conservatives, Andrew Scheer. I mentioned earlier we had Corey Hogan lined up as well. He's a Liberal MP from Calgary. It was our plan to have both of them on the show today to talk a bit about the week that was. But late yesterday, Corey Hogan's people had to, got a hold of us. They had to cancel. So for today, no Liberal point of view coming from, Corey Hogan or whoever, but perhaps we will catch up with them in the next week ahead or so. Okay, we're going to take a break, come back, get set for open lines here on 980 CJME and 650 CKOM.
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0: Thanks again to Andrew Scheer for popping by. Apologies again. We had Corey Hogan lined up today, a Liberal MP from Calgary, to hear kind of his side of this week's happenings, although late in the day yesterday we got a cancellation of that, so we had to make some adjustments there. So that is where we leave it as we head into open lines. But I did ask Andrew this morning, we have some conservative MPs in the United States right now. Yesterday, Mark Carney was asked, will he be reaching out to them for some input?
10: Well, we're both free countries, so people can go where they wish. Any information that's... It has not been our experience that people have gone to Washington and have learned anything new. Nor has it been that they have learned everything that is either being discussed on the table or where the negotiations are. In the end, there's one negotiator for Canada, and that is the Government of Canada. Our interlocutors in the United States are generous people. They're generous with their time, and it's good of them to meet a host of Canadians coming down. But in the end, they know and we know that we're the negotiators. So thank you.
0: It's, it's always amazing to me because you hear Mark Carney is a great orator. He gives great speeches, which I'm not disagreeing with. I've said many times that speech in Davos I thought was inspirational. However, there are lots of times, and this is an example. It's why I played that clip. I really feel like he gets caught off guard and doesn't have, that's an easy answer. That is an easy answer. Yeah, they're down there. Absolutely. We'd be more than happy to hear what they found out. And if we can use that to get a deal, then yep, absolutely, we'll do it. Should be that simple, shouldn't it? Let's go to open lines. What do you think? What's on your mind? It's been a busy week. 1-877-332-8255. We'll take our break, come back, and hear from you on 650 CKOM and 980 CJME.
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11: Good evening, I'm Roman Hader. Climax farmer Cody Glenn says he's not a hero. He came upon a serious crash west of Harris in March and rescued a 1.5-year-old girl from a burning van. Her parents, both Ukrainian refugees, died in the crash. The girl is being cared for by her two grandmothers, and Glenn hopes he can stay in touch. A gruesome find in Saskatoon this week, and now Saskatoon police are trying to identify a dead man. His body was pulled from the South Saskatchewan near the Miwasin Park lookout at around 9 Friday morning. Still no word yet on how he died. And the White House has told Congress in a letter that U.S. hostilities with Iran have quote-unquote terminated. This letter effectively skirts today's deadline that forces the White House to ask Congress for permission to continue the war.
12: In
11: In Regina and southern Saskatchewan tonight, a few clouds with increasing cloudiness late this evening and a low of plus 5. Tomorrow clearing in the morning and a high of 15. In Saskatoon and central Saskatchewan tonight, partly cloudy with a 30% chance of showers, a risk of a thunderstorm, and a low of plus 4. Tomorrow mainly sunny and a high of 17. For news anytime, go to cjme.com and ckom.com. 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
12: Hey, Jack from the Rack here. It's a Tuesday night in Saskatchewan. 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
13: After a drought of 20 years since Saskatchewan's last new uranium mine, we now have two new ones in just a month. The federal government has greenlighted the Rook One project by NextGen, a $2 billion project on the west side of the province's Athabasca Basin. And it comes just weeks after Ottawa gave the okay for Denison's new Wheeler River development. I'm Paul Martin.
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0: Welcome back to the show. Friday morning. Hey, we made it. Friday's here. Weekend is looking pretty nice, too. I mentioned earlier, I don't even have I don't even have the website up for the highway hotline this morning. That's how good I'm feeling about this Friday. Thanks so much for joining us. Well, when we enter open lines on a Friday after a week like we've had, I feel like we could just say, what do you want to talk about? 1-877-332-8255 is the number. So we've been talking, just had a conversation with Andrew Scheer about everything going on in Ottawa, the Sovereign Wealth Fund, the spring economic update. A little bit closer to home, both Saskatoon and Regina have had some council discussions that have been very interesting. Of course, in Regina, the executive committee discussion on whether or not to approve the sale, partial sale, of the Real District to Brandt. That has sparked a lot of thoughts. You and I have talked about that quite a bit. In Saskatoon, City Council put the brakes on the First Avenue bus rapid transit plans. It's not scrapped, but they did put the brakes on it, and they've directed administration to meet with a couple of different groups to try and come up with some more, I guess, longer term planning, including some snow route and snow removal plans as well. So many people in Saskatoon say that's a success. We talked about Monette Farms yesterday, and I asked you the question, what's the lesson? Have we learned a lesson from what is happening right now and how things are playing out with the corporation that Monette Farms has become? They've filed for protection. They are basically having to liquidate some of their assets. Many people say they grew too big too fast. Many people say greed was involved. There's a whole number of things at play there. Your thoughts on any of that is welcome. 1-877-332-8255. I'll go to the text line in just a second, but the phones are ringing, so I'm going to start with Edwin in Regina. Good morning, Edwin. Thanks for calling in. What's on your mind, my friend?
18: I want to talk about this big sweetheart deal the city's going into.
0: In Regina?
18: Yeah, with Brandt. You know, these people don't realize that we voted them in not to make backroom deals. This is not the best deal for the people in the city. The best deal would be to put the cards on the table and let people bid on it. Maybe there's a First Nation that can make a run on it, so it's out of my tax burden.
0: So you think we should have tendered it out then, is what you're saying?
18: Yes, that's fair. That's transparent. This is not.
0: Do you like the idea, Edwin, of Real being sold to a private entity? You just don't like the process? Or do you think it should stay with the city?
18: Well, first of all, as a taxpayer, I don't know why I'm paying for a hockey arena where somebody's learning to hone their skills at hockey, then they're going off to the NHL and making millions of dollars. And so is the NHL. The NHL should be putting money back into these arenas because they're using them to make money. I'm not making money as a taxpayer.
0: Mm.
18: It doesn't make any sense to have a building that's used for one thing only.
0: Well, but the Brandt Center is used for a lot more than just hockey.
18: But the Brandt Center could also be used. We don't have a basketball team here in Regina. They do in Saskatoon. We don't have a lacrosse team here in Regina. We could in Regina. Like, there's so many things that could be done, but all these talking heads that know so much more than I do say that could be done, but they haven't done it.
0: It's interesting. Thanks for the call, Edwin. It's interesting because, you know, I have an opinion, obviously, on this Brandt deal, and I'm a guy who's on the side of let's get it done. I feel like this is good. First and foremost, I've said this before, Real has been dragging this city down for a long time, despite good people on the board. This is not me blaming board governance. It's just, to me, the setup of this was just, the business model was flawed. Now, I'm not a business expert. I'm a citizen who's got an opinion. But I do like the notion of a private company coming in and turning this into a profitable entity, which is going to entice concerts, more shows, all of those things. I asked the mayor yesterday, if you listen to that conversation with Mayor Chad Baczynski, you know, what about these people like Edwin, who just said this should have gone to market? And he said, well, we didn't have anyone else knocking down our door. We did discuss that. And we, you know, using the expertise that we have on staff and outside consultants, we decided that we were going to move forward. Private company coming in and turning this into a profitable entity which is going to entice concerts, more shows, all of those things. I asked the mayor yesterday, if you listen to that conversation with Mayor Chad Baczynski, you know, what about these people like Edwin, who just said this should have gone to market? And he said, well, we didn't have anyone else knocking down our door. We did discuss that, and we, you know, using the expertise that we have on staff and outside consultants, we decided that we were going to move forward with this deal. So

0: asking it. They took this immigration minister to the committee, and she refused to be transparent of who gave the visa. And so there were no answers coming there. And then, okay. Of course, they have been taking committees in camera so people don't know what's going on.
1: Okay.
0: Four committees. The other reason is they're liberals with their new power talking about privatizing the airlines.
1: Okay, so those are that's three reasons.
0: And the fourth reason, they don't want to talk about their sovereign debt fund.
1: You don't think they want to? They don't want to promote it?
0: No, I think they're getting enough flack, and people are wise enough to keep their money away from this corrupt government.
1: 1-877-332-8255. Let's go to Brian in Belcarce, my old stomping grounds. Brian, how are you?
2: I'm good, thank you. Yourself?
1: Not too bad. What are you thinking about this real district and this potential sale to Brandt?
2: Well, is Brandt telling him he's got smarter people thinking of how to bring people in here than what the city has in place at the Rio district?
1: I don't know if he's saying he's got smarter people, but I think what he's saying is if you take municipal bureaucracy out of it, he can put together a business plan that won't lose money.
2: Well, yeah, that's true. You get some of those guys, they got kind of stunk thinking.
1: Yeah, I mean, I've said this before, Brandt is a very, very successful company, and they've started a number of companies that have been successful. I can't help but think that Sean Semple and crew, if they do take this over, they're going to succeed. It may take on some different forms, but it feels to me like it's going to be a success, which means, Brian, you and I get more concerts, more shows, more events to go to, which seems like a good thing.
2: Yeah, possibly, yeah. Well, yeah, he's obviously, the writing's on the wall. He's been very successful no matter what he gets into.
1: Sure he has, yeah. It's going to be interesting to see what happens. I don't know where it's going to go.
2: That's for sure, yeah. I just kind of wonder, sometimes about some of the thinking and what's going on, but yeah.
1: Well, I appreciate the call, Brian. Thanks so much for checking in. 1-877-332-8255. That is the number. Okay, let's do this. Let's take a break. I want to sort through. We got so many texts coming in. I know we got some calls coming in. By the way, don't forget, because it's Friday, we do open lines till the top of the hour. But then at 10 o'clock, the lines just stay open. Nothing closes down. We're going into Bugs and Hugs. It's Friday. We'll be right back. 650 CKOM, 980 CJME.
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0: 855. That is the number. If you don't have to call me crazy, just call me and tell me what you want to talk about. Open Lines is here, and we are headed into Bugs and Hugs at the top of the hour. Okay, so earlier I said, if I'm Mark Carney, which I'm not, thank God, I'm not. But if I am, and I get asked the question, the conservatives are down south right now talking to the United States and those that are involved in negotiating this CUSMA agreement. Will you be taking them and their point of view under consideration? I would say something very short and sweet like, absolutely. At this point, it is important to Canadians. We should be taking every bit of information and intelligence we can get under advisement. And so, absolutely, I'll be happy to meet with them, hear how it went, and take that into consideration as we're trying to get the best deal for Canadians. What did that take me? 14 seconds? Right? I mean, it's, to me, that's the quick answer. Mark Carney didn't say that. He said, well, there's only one negotiator. Well, we all know that. We all know that the Liberal government will be doing this negotiation. Now, someone on the text line just reminding us that the Liberal government does have a number of Conservative Party supporters on their advisory committee. So they put together that trade advisory committee that will be helping those that are charged with doing the CUSMA renegotiation. We had Ralph Goodale here on the show the other day to talk about that. Yes, I know Ralph's Liberal, but Aaron O'Toole, Lisa Raitt, there are a number of former Conservatives, high-profile conservatives that are on this committee. So that's a fair point to bring up, and I appreciate that. Another text that caught my eye. Tyson in North Battleford said, Evan, it is no coincidence that it's a beautiful sunny morning, the birds are chirping, and the Leafs and the Oilers are out of the playoffs. No coincidence, says Tyson. 1-877-332-8255. Whatever's on your mind, I'm happy to chat with you. Let's go to Perry in Osler. Perry, what's on your mind today?
1: The word free trade.
0: Okay.
1: Yeah, it's a bad word for the conservatives to run with. This is where our country went wrong to begin with. Free trade is trade for China. That's what it amounts to.
0: So you don't like the notion of free trade with the states at all?
1: No, that's how we got here to begin with, and Trump said it. Straight out, he's not doing anything with free trade, period.
0: So scrap CUSMA and come up with private sector deals kind of based on whatever that commodity is?
1: Yes, every commodity should have a different trade deal. And the thing is that's the playbook the Liberals are playing from. They just don't want no deal. They want all just free trade deal. We want it all our way. And that's like, you know, they got to come to reality here.
0: So I'm trying to decide who you think has it right, because you're saying the conservatives have got us in this mess, the liberals are don't want a deal. Who's going to get it right for us, Perry?
1: Well, apparently Donald Trump's going to get it right for us.
0: Sorry, Perry, I didn't mean to jump in. I was going to say he's definitely having an impact on it, but in Canada, we need someone at the table.
1: Well, yeah, well, you know what? We have no talent in our politicians whatsoever in Canada.
0: Well, I'm not, I don't want Avi Lewis there. Can I just say that out loud? 1-877-332-8255. Okay, let's stay on the topic of federal government. I'm going to go to Ron and Regina. Ron, thanks for calling in. What are your thoughts? Things are unfolding in Ottawa this week. We saw the spring economic update. We saw this sovereign wealth fund announcement. Your thoughts?
2: Well, there's a lot of stuff going on, but I think we're going to have to give it some time for the dust to settle. The United States is so volatile with Mr. Trump. But one thing, I listened to Mr. Scheer talking to you, and I was a little surprised. I can't imagine he doesn't know that. He said about not having pipelines. Well, the Harper government tried for 10 years to get one. They couldn't either. It's not that easy. And then on top of that, our inflation is because of COVID, war in Ukraine from Russia, Trump tariffs, and war in Iran. So there's a lot of exterior factors. To just put it all on our domestic politics, I think, is a real oversimplification that just isn't accurate.
0: 1-877-332-8255. By the way, speaking of pipelines, you saw Donald Trump yesterday approve that Canada-Wyoming oil pipeline that basically breathes new life into part of the Keystone XL pipeline, which was basically canceled completely back in 2021. President Joe Biden did that after a lot of pressure from indigenous environmental opposition to it. So Donald Trump is at least opening up part of that. So I know that's going to be a positive thing for people, certainly in Saskatchewan, in the oil industry. And next week, we have Brian Zinchuk on midweek. I think he's on Wednesday here to talk about oil, gas, energy production. So it'll be a hot topic there. Not to mention, have I mentioned that we're going to be live on location at the oil show first week in June? Oil show this year is in Weyburn, and we will be doing our show live from the oil show. So lots of great guests to talk about, whether it's this newly approved Canada-Wyoming pipeline or anything else, oil, gas, and energy related. Lots of opportunities for that in the show. Okay, Bugs and Hugs is next here on 980 CJME and 650 CKOM.
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12: Good evening, I'm Roman Hadar. A humble Saskatchewan farmer saves a baby's life.
13: I'm sure everybody would have done the same in that situation.
14: It feels like summer in Saskatchewan, and it might not be a bad time to go golfing.
15: Winter is so long. You're going to come out and play.
14: And a woman says her daughter's right to an education is being taken away because she has diabetes. A deadly crash west of Harris on March 26th left a devastating scene along Highway 7. But in the moments after, a child's cry cut through the chaos, prompting one man to act. Brittany Caffey is meeting with the Climax farmer who ran toward the wreckage.
16: It's a scene Cody Glenn will never forget. The highway was littered with wrecked vehicles and scattered debris, the aftermath of a collision just seconds earlier.
13: I heard a baby crying, so I walked over to the van and it was on fire.
16: Glenn says in that moment, nothing else mattered. He moved toward the vehicle, knowing the danger, and found a 1.5-year-old girl still strapped inside.
13: Couldn't get her out of her car seat, so I actually just took my knife and I cut her out of the car seat and got her out of the van right before it was engulfed in flames.
16: He says he doesn't think of himself as a hero, but on a quiet stretch of Saskatchewan Highway, his actions meant that a little girl got a second chance. In Saskatoon, I'm Brittany Caffey.
14: The girl's parents, both Ukrainian refugees, didn't survive the crash. It's finally starting to feel like winter might be in the rearview mirror. We saw sunshine today with temperatures reaching into the 20s in many places. That warm-up has caused golf courses to open. Our Abby Zivarink has more.
17: Good shot.
18: Nothing wrong with that.
19: It's a tradition for this group of men to take the first tee time of the season.
18: Oh, it's been a long winter. It's great to get out.
15: It didn't matter what the weather was like today. As long as it wasn't snowing, we were going to be here.
19: Do you guys get sore shoulders from not golfing all winter?
15: My whole body's sore. I'm 72 years old.
20: That's why I take drugs.
19: While they might be in their 70s, all of them say they keep active all winter by shoveling snow, walking, and stretching, so they're ready to swing their golf clubs all summer. At Tor Hill Golf Course in Regina, I'm Abby Zivarink.
14: Meanwhile, it could be another tough summer for businesses in the north. After dealing with wildfires and smoke last year, businesses are now facing a late spring and rising gas prices. Paul Schatz is with the Waskasoo Golf Course and says they might fare a little bit better than other businesses in the resort community.
21: People that come play the golf course or want to come play the golf course, it's kind of a bucket list, or it's the one must-do thing of the summer. So they're coming, I think, regardless.
14: But he says food and drink sales could take a hit due to the increased cost of living. A little girl is unable to learn and spend time with friends at school because she has type 1 diabetes. That's the reality for Kinsley Simmons, and her mother is asking the provincial government for help. Senior reporter Lisa Schick brings us the details from the legislature.
22: Proper training exists and could have been in place.
23: But because Jennifer Simmons says it wasn't in her 7-year-old daughter's Southern Saskatchewan school, she's only been to 5 days since November. The little one has type 1 diabetes and needs help monitoring, help which Simmons says should be available. Simmons was at the legislature this week with the NDP asking for help from government to improve these practices.
22: So no child is excluded while schools figure it out, and so no children like Kinsley are left out.
23: At the legislature, I'm Lisa Schick.
14: The education minister says he'll look into what other provinces are doing and try to figure out how to move forward with the school division. The city of Regina isn't buying any more electric buses for now. Mayor Chad Baczynski says Ottawa paid half the cost for the first 20, which are all now on the road. They've since had to opt for hybrid models.
24: The cost in the market was significantly higher than what we saw when we purchased this first batch of buses. And on top of that, we don't have the subsidy from the federal government.
14: As for the electric buses, he says this past year showed there are no concerns about their lower range in the winter. Ottawa is bringing in new rules to help address the backlog of air passenger complaints, which now stands at more than 100,000.
25: Justice delayed is justice denied.
14: Transport Minister Stephen McKinnon is announcing the federal government will use a neutral third party to eliminate that backlog. The maximum fine for airlines that repeatedly violate passengers' rights is also being quadrupled to $1 million. And the White House has told Congress in a letter that U.S. hostilities with Iran have, quote unquote, terminated. This letter effectively skirts today's deadline that forces the White House to ask Congress for permission to continue the war. The latest local news is as close as your phone. 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In Regina and southern Saskatchewan tonight, a few clouds with increasing cloudiness late this evening and a low of plus 5. Tomorrow clearing in the morning and a high of 15. Sunday sunny, windy, and a high of 20. In Saskatoon and central Saskatchewan tonight, partly cloudy with a 30% chance of showers, a risk of a thunderstorm, and a low of plus 4. Tomorrow mainly sunny and a high of 17. Sunday increasing cloudiness and a high of 21. 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

0: with skags like you. 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
3: Welcome to Bugs and Hugs. Every Friday at 10 o'clock, we take one full hour and we open the lines, both the text lines and the phone lines, for you to join the conversation and let us know what's on your mind. Again, the number 1-877-332-8255. Have you got a bug? Something that is, it's ticked you off. You just have to get it off your chest. Let me know. Or if you've got a hug, something really positive to share, which I always love those, by the way. I feel like we get a lot more bugs than we do hugs, but the odd hug in there is always welcome as well. Same number for both. And again, same number for both the text and the phone line. Cameron in Regina on the text line, quick to say, I think I share a bug with millions of my fellow Canadians who are tired of getting gouged at the pumps. All gas stations seem to move their prices in synchronicity. I feel like these companies are committing the criminal offense of price fixing. We had a great guest on that. If you missed it, by the way, you can always go back on the website and give it a listen. Roger McKnight, Chief Petroleum Analyst at Enpro. That's how we kicked off our show today. 1-877-332-8255. Whatever it is, like it can be anything. I'm going to go to Lyle in Saskatoon to start things off. You've got a bug today. What is it, Lyle?
4: Well, one thing, I think people would take a look and get their back straight on the post office. The post office is the post office. It is not from the federal government.
3: The post office, it's a federal organization, but
4: not
3: with,
4: really.
3: Why do
4: not
3: you say
4: really.
3: That?
4: It's a private company that uses Canada Post Office as a... But if you look into the situation deeply, you will find that I think only once in the last 5 or 6 years has the Post Office got any money from the government.
3: I don't think that's right, Lyle. I think the Post Office has been getting a ton of millions of dollars every year from the federal government.
4: Look into it.
3: I will look into it, but I mean, one of the big stories that we talk about often is that the business model for the post office is flawed. And so, you know, Canada Post is, well, it's federally regulated. Maybe I should say that first. It is obviously the public post operator in Canada, but it functions as a crown corporation and, you know, I don't know the exact amounts, but it's in the millions. In fact, if you do it over the last 5 years, it's billions of dollars that the government has had to put into the post office. So I can't say I'm an expert on the business model, but it definitely gets money from the federal government. I'm a fan of the post office. We need the post office. I grew up on the farm, right? You make a trip into town to get the mail. We need post offices in Canada and rural. But I do think there are some changes to the business model that could happen, particularly in the urban centers. And I'm not a guy that feels like we need actual door delivery of mail. Let's put those super boxes out there if that will make it more efficient. Does not bother me at all. Maybe there's a model where people who have, mobility challenges or something, maybe there's a special arrangement there. I don't know how that looks, but ultimately I'm happy not to have my mail delivered to my door. So I think there is need for some sort of a change to the business model. That's for sure. 1-877-332-8255. Let's go to Harold in Regina, who always has some great hugs to give out. What have you got for me today, Harold?
5: Well, it's all hugs today. So I want to first give a hug to my friend Wayne Bernakevich, who started Regina Civic Awareness Action Network. They had their gala last night. And my friend John Gormley.
3: Yeah, John was speaking at that. Yeah,
5: you should have been there.
3: I know. I can't be everywhere, Harold.
5: So a big hug to Wayne, a big hug to John. And then I told John that thank you for finding such a good replacement. He's as good as you are. I should have said maybe even a bit.
3: Oh, yeah, so, you can't go there. I mean, you don't mess with the king,
5: no,
3: right?
5: I didn't, but I say it to you. That's okay. And I give you a big hug today.
3: All right, Harold.
5: Big hugs.
3: Awesome. I appreciate it. And by the way, Harold, I appreciate he dropped off a copy of Warren Kinsella's book, The Hidden Hand, last week for Well, Frank actually took it this week because he's on holidays. So he thought, yep, maybe that's some good reading while I'm on holidays. So he's got it right now. But Harold, I appreciate you dropping that off. 1-877-332-8255. Okay, keep going on the phone line. I got Terry in Buffalo Pound. Hi, Terry. First of all, let's just acknowledge we got a nice Friday for a change. That's got to be good. Got to be good in the valley for you, Terry.
6: Well, I remember a couple of weeks ago, I was trying to dig out a foundation in a raging blizzard.
3: Exactly.
6: And now it's t-shirt weather, so gotta love that.
3: Love that. Yeah. What have you got for me today on Bugs and Hugs?
6: Well, I got two bugs.
3: Okay.
6: The first one is Murray Wood's commentary this morning.
3: What did he do? He did hot or not. Doesn't he do that on Friday?
6: No. It was to do with the Liberals putting majority on the committees.
3: Oh, yes.
6: He said, like, all governments do that. Yes, they do. And like you can see, the Liberals are shutting down all of these committees so that they're not being scrutinized for everything they did. But what the PCs didn't do was buy seats from the opposition so that they would have the majority.
3: Floor crosses.
6: Yeah, like that's a massive difference.
3: Mm-hmm.
6: And then my second bug is with Trump. Like, I 100% agree with what he's doing in Iran. That had to be done. What I have a problem with is him saying the war is going swimmingly. We have total control and all that stuff. Well, if that's the case, how come the Strait of Hormuz isn't wide open and there's oil freighters chugging up and down that sucker?
3: Mm-hmm. It's definitely choked, isn't it, Terry? We're not seeing any movement at all, and it's been a trickle on what is normally. I feel like I saw the number 140 ships a day. I could be wrong on that, but I feel like I remember reading that at one point. So when you see, in some cases, one or two ships here and there, it's a very big difference. And having a direct impact, obviously, on the price that we're paying at the pump. 1-877-332-8255. Lots of great texts coming through this morning. Colleen in Buena Vista saying a big hug to Bonnie from Wadena. Colleen says, Bonnie always says what I'm thinking. Bang on with her comments about the federal Liberals. I am bugged, though, says Colleen. Mark Carney putting together an advisory group to do his job. Colleen goes on to say, this is the job he promised Canadians to do, to get the deal with the USA, and he has failed to do so. Here's a great hug. In fact, I'm going to play this, and maybe we'll take this into the commercial break. So Tom in Saskatoon says, I'm sending a big hug out to American hockey fans. Politics versus people, don't confuse the two. And then he sends me the link or the connection to, you probably heard this or saw this earlier in the week, where the Buffalo fans helped sing the Canadian national anthem when the singer's microphone cut out. Did you hear that? It actually gave me chills. I'm going to play it for you. It's about a minute long, but this is the singer is up there. She's trying to sing O Canada. Her mic cuts out, and the fans in Buffalo, yeah, sure, there was a lot of Canadians, I'm sure, at that game, but regardless, the fans in Buffalo took over the singing of the Canadian national anthem.

0: about that? I love that. Love that clip. It gives you chills. And yeah, I mean, it reminds you, this is exactly why the text came in from Tom in Saskatoon. It reminds you, politics is one thing, but at the base of this are two great countries that respect one another, that have great rivalry in sports, especially hockey, yet them singing. It wasn't that long ago when we were booing each other's national anthem, and I say we. I don't love that. I never did that, would not do that, and I know many of you feel the same way, but it was happening at some sporting events. They're the complete opposite and pretty inspirational. Okay, we'll take a break, and when we come back, continue on with Bugs and Hugs. What have you got for me? Shoot me a call. 1-877-332-8255. We'll be right back. 650 CKOM, 980 CJME.
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12: For Crooked Water Hard Iced Tea, from the makers of Alibi Vodka. People.
0: Welcome back to the show. I'll send a hug out this morning to the farmers, some of which in the province, certainly in the southwest, southeast parts of the province, are already in the field doing some spring seeding. Parts of the province are quite a ways away from that yet. Could be a better part of 2 weeks. As long as it's warm weather and a little bit of wind, 2 weeks might get some places in the field. But that southwest part of the province, my heart goes out to just chatting with a farmer down there yesterday who said, you know, the top moisture is not bad, but there is not a lot of good, what he referred to as that subsoil moisture, just because they have been so dry for so long. And so, you know, yeah, okay, good. We're in the field getting the crops in the southwest, but they're going to need a couple of very well-placed and well-timed rains to have, I hope, have a better crop this year as well. My heart goes out to the farmers down in that southwest part of the province that continue to struggle with conditions that make it very tough to have a profitable crop. And, you know, when commodity prices are what they are and input prices are what they are, there's not a lot of wiggle room there to begin with. 1-877-332-8255. Back to the phone lines. Bugs and Hugs continues. I'm going to go to Dusty in Langham. Hi, Dusty.
9: Hey, good day, young fella.
0: What do you got for me today?
9: Well, I got a bit of a bug. The other day you had Lori Lee Davis on the radio and they were you guys were talking about these harm reduction centers.
0: Yeah.
9: And she said that there's drug dealers standing outside waiting to sell drugs to the people inside. So they can use them.
0: Okay, I don't remember her saying that, but I do know that that's a thing. That's one of the challenges that we have with these harm reduction sites, because the people going in have to get their drugs somewhere, and of course you can't go to a store, so they're buying them from dealers, and they okay. tend to hang around there.
9: Okay. Now, if the police know, well, maybe she didn't say it, but that was discussed, like you said. Now, if the police know they're there, they're selling illegal drugs, why are they there?
0: Well, I think the police are very aware of it, Dusty. And certainly I remember talking with Troy Cooper, who was, of course, predecessor to Cam McBride in Saskatoon, about uh-huh. the work they were doing around peri harm reduction, trying to eliminate those drug traffickers that were hanging around in the area. But, you know, it's not always easy to capture it. And number one, it doesn't happen in broad daylight. Usually it's in back alleys, so you got to set a surveillance team up, which they do. But the other thing is, you know, you see someone walking down the street. If you know they're a drug dealer and they have a warrant, great, you can make an arrest and do a search. But if you suspect they're a drug dealer, but you don't have a warrant, there's no reason you can't just stop them and pat them down for drugs. So they do work on it, Dusty, but it's tricky.
9: I understand that, but things, you got to start somewhere.
0: Yep.
9: And it seems to me there's a lot of people, a lot of politicians that don't want to make the hard decisions.
0: Mm. We shouldn't have to apologize for enforcing those laws, that's for sure.
9: Yeah, anyway, that's the way I feel about it. It has to start somewhere, and some hard decisions have to be made.
0: I appreciate your comments this morning, Dusty. Thanks so much for calling in. Bugs and Hugs, 1-877-332-8255. Let's go to Matt down in Estevan. Matt, thanks for calling in. Bugs and Hugs is open. What have you got for me?
17: I'm not really sure to describe it as a bug. I don't know exactly how you'd describe it other than just extreme frustration going on with the Liberals essentially shutting down committee and shutting camera out of committee. We pay taxes. We all pay taxes, and I don't care what side of the house that you lean on. We should be having a transparent and accountable government. That the only thing that should be basically held in secrecy is anything to do with like military operations. Anything else, if we're paying taxes on it, it should be out in the public, and we should be able to see what's going on. And anybody that, and right in this certain situation, as Liberals, that any Liberal that is supporting what they're doing, just waiting if the tables turn, are they going to be happy that the Conservatives are doing it? Because I won't. We need transparency.
0: Appreciate the call on that, Matt. Thanks so much. I mean, one of the interesting things here is, you know, that in the history of Canada, when a government is formed with a majority government after an election, there is usually that committee balance that leans to the favor of the majority government. And so they have the ability to kind of have the say on committees, and they set the tone on some of those rules and those types of things. This one, I feel like it's maybe a bigger conversation point. And Andrew and I didn't get a chance to get to this morning when I had Andrew Scheer on the show, but the Conservatives are frustrated that there hasn't been an election that put a majority government in this case. It was as a result of floor crossings and a couple of by-elections. So the Conservatives' push was, let's leave the committees the way they are, and then after the next election, if you are elected as a majority government, which they weren't this time, then the point the Conservatives were trying to make is, then you can, you know, do what traditionally happens on the committees. The committees is an important part of what goes on in Ottawa, and anyone who's got ties to Ottawa will tell you that. A lot of important work, a lot of research, a lot of kind of the directed focus and prioritization happens through that committee work. So it is very, very important. 1-877-332-8255. Tom in Choiceland, before we go to the break, you've got a bug. What is it, my friend?
18: Well, I actually got two bugs.
0: Okay.
18: And the first one is I talked to Andrew Scheer yesterday, and he was in Ottawa, okay?
0: Okay.
18: And I told him, can you tell Mr. Polyev to, if he wants to talk about something, to ask Mr. Carney, how come the disabled people in Canada can't afford to live? Because my check's not going up with the inflation rate. Well, don't you think your check should go up with the inflation rate? Well, no, it's not. Well, I can't afford to live. I have to borrow money from my mother.
0: Yeah, I know you, Tom. You and I have chatted about this before, and I think there are many people in Canada, certainly in Saskatchewan, that are on some sort of a fixed income, whether it's on some sort of disability payment, as you're talking about, Tom. Even people that are pensioners find the challenge that the increases don't go to the income that comes into your house. But certainly when we look at cost of living and food and gas, it is definitely going up. And so that balance doesn't exist. Tom, there's lots of people that would be able to totally relate with what you're saying there. Okay, Bugs and Hugs only half done. We're going to keep going. Bugs and Hugs till 11 o'clock this morning. Phone lines are open for you. Give me a call. Rick in Saskatoon, you're next up. When we come back, 650 CKOM, 980 CJME.
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22: Good evening, I'm Roman Hadar. Climax farmer Cody Glenn says he's not a hero. He came upon a serious crash west of Harris in March and rescued a 1.5-year-old girl from a burning van. Her parents, both Ukrainian refugees, died in the crash. The girl is being cared for by her two grandmothers, and Glenn hopes he can stay in touch. A gruesome find in Saskatoon this week, and now Saskatoon police are trying to identify a dead man. His body was pulled from the South Saskatchewan near the Miwasin Park lookout at around 9 Friday morning. Still no word yet on how he died. And the White House has told Congress in a letter that U.S. hostilities with Iran have quote-unquote terminated. This letter effectively skirts today's deadline that forces the White House to ask Congress for permission to continue the war. In Regina and southern Saskatchewan tonight, a few clouds with increasing cloudiness late this evening and a low of plus 5. Tomorrow clearing in the morning and a high of 15. In Saskatoon and central Saskatchewan tonight, partly cloudy with a 30% chance of showers, a risk of a thunderstorm, and a low of plus 4. Tomorrow mainly sunny and a high of 17. 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I'm Roman Hadar.
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24: What kind of drainage are we talking about? 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We also have all the hoses and auxiliary fuel tanks for longer-lasting cycles before you have to refill them.
23: What other kinds of drainage are there?
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23: That's another Flamin' Friday with Mitch Flamin. 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Thanks, Mitch.
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0: Welcome back. Bugs and Hugs continues right up until 11 o'clock, giving you lots of time to ring the phone. 1-877-332-8255 is the number. Rick is on the line from Saskatoon. Rick, you've got a transition happening, I hear. What have you got for me today?
9: Well, actually, about a month ago, the Home Hardware in Sutherland closed, and myself and my family were the Reed's Hardware that it started out as.
0: Oh, is that right?
9: I just wanted to put a hug out to all the customers over the 45 plus years that we had that hardware store that allowed us to prosper there.
0: It was a great business, Rick. I've been in that store many, many times through the years. In fact, my son, who lives up in the kind of the northeast part of the city, I know he'd made a couple of trips there when they first bought their home.
9: Well, my grandfather and father came from Craik, Saskatchewan, and bought that hardware store in 1953. And my grandfather's name was Joe Reed. My father was Charlie Reed, and I'm Rick Reed. And just the three of us, I know, would want to thank all of those wonderful customers.
0: That's so is it retirement for you now, Rick?
9: Oh, I've been retired for 12 years.
0: Okay.
9: We sold the store in 97. The name continued until about 2004. And the last owner, Fred Kwan, sold it to the Zach Group here about 2 years ago.
0: Gotcha.
9: They decided to concentrate their business in the old PB Mart location, which is understandable.
0: Right.
9: It was still a sad time to have that store started at a hardware store in 1940. So a long time there was a hardware store in Dublin.
0: And those community hardware stores are so important to the vitality of a community like Sutherland there. So,
9: yeah.
0: Rick, thank you so much for calling in.
9: I have a boot, too.
0: Sure, go ahead.
9: on the new bus stuff they're doing, when they put in all the new bus stops, especially along Attridge, they had the opportunity to move the bus stops off of the main road,
0: right.
9: But they didn't. And the same on Warman. I can just see huge congestion created by these buses stopping in the middle of the lane.
0: Yeah, I was going to say right on the curb there.
9: Yeah, right. I don't know why they didn't push them off when they did it. Anyway, that's my boot.
0: Yeah, I appreciate that, Rick. Thanks so much for calling in. The whole transit discussion in Saskatoon is a big one. And I mentioned just the second time in over a month, Saskatoon city councillors have hit the pause button on plans. We know back in March the 25th, a recommendation that proposed the Oakview Group 360 to manage the new downtown arena was voted down. So that was number one. Number two was just this week, Wednesday, at the council meeting in Saskatoon. They voted not to move ahead with revised plans for the Link Bus Rapid Transit Project along First Avenue between 19th and 25th. You'll know there was a number of businesses that raised concerns about parking spots for customers. There was a number of things that came forward. We had a couple of guests on the show, including Shauna Nelson, the executive director of Downtown Saskatoon BID. So there's a lot of people that are happy. This isn't scrapping it. This is basically saying, let's just pause it for a second. Let's do some consultation and let's come back and figure out a plan that's going to work for everyone. So back to Rick. Thank you so much for the call. That's how it works. Bugs and Hugs. You just pick up the phone, give us a show, 1-877-332-8255. So the national anthem story is getting a lot of people to text in. Brian in Carndup said, they finished our anthem in Buffalo. Nice to see, but just a reminder, we've done that twice. Canadian fans sang the U.S. anthem in Toronto, playing Nashville in 2014, and in Toronto when playing Buffalo in 2023. Probably still be doing it, but wait, no Leafs in the playoffs. Brian in Carndup, who labels himself a distraught Oilers fan. A lot of people saying great for Buffalo fans to sing along. Not so good Anaheim fans shouting USA, USA. Hey, you know, I mean, friendly rivalry between Canada and the United States, you're always going to get that. I just don't like the booing. at the national anthems. And so this seemed like the extreme opposite of that when they were willing to sing. Although Kelly and Silton points out, I'm pretty sure the elbows up crowd in Canada would not sing the U.S. national anthem. 1-877-332-8255. Lots of comments on the Brandt buying of part of Real and the taking over the operations of the Real district in Regina. I've got one here. Listener Al said, I agree with you, Evan. I think it would be a world of good to have Brandt and Mr. Sean Semple do what they're proposing to do, take on the millions of dollars of upgrades to the aging infrastructure and basically run the Brandt district. The Real district. That decision is happening at Regina City Council next week on Wednesday. It was referred to council by executive council, which is, I mean, it's part of the formal process, but it's essentially the same people. And we know that they voted to forward it on from executive committee by a vote of 7-4. Four councillors voted against it. Seven voted in favor, and that seven includes Mayor Chad Baczynski, who was on the show yesterday. So, will this proceed to a yes next week? Yet to be determined, but unless something drastically changes, it looks like it is likely to go ahead. 1-877-332-8255. Okay, let's go back to the phone lines. I've got a couple of callers waiting. I'll take Bob in Regina to start things off. Happy Friday, Bob. What have you got for me?
2: Thank you very much. I have a major bug involving the planning branch in Regina who are completely inept.
0: What are they doing?
2: Well, there are many multi-family dwellings, for example, in Westera on Dudney West, that are being built. There's absolutely no playground for the children. So there are no green areas in these spaces that are being built up. And the same is on the east side of the city.
0: Really? I thought there was some sort of bylaw that mandates new builds, new areas like Westera have to have a certain amount of green space in them.
2: There's certainly no indication of it at the current time. There's a large area being built up, no green space at all.
0: It's important. Green space, parks, playgrounds, super important, of course, for areas. So, Bob, you've given me a note to I'm going to make here to bring up the next time I have Mayor Baczynski on, because I am almost positive when I've talked with developers in the past that they have to allow a certain amount of area in new builds, new communities within the city limits. There has to be a certain amount of park space, green space, those types of things. So I will check on that, Bob. Ask your question next time I have the mayor on the show. 1-877-332-8255. Back to Saskatoon. Ken is on the line. Ken, we made it to Friday. What have you got for bugs and hugs?
11: Okay. The city's done some really strange things when it comes to traffic flow. I'll pick the intersection close to where I live. On 8th Street and McKercher, it's you're coming down McKercher, it's a main road, and as you come, you're heading south towards 8th Street, it used to be that, oh, you want to make a left turn? Well, you can get into the left turn lane. There were two lanes that went straight through because it's a very busy. And then there was a
0: run.
11: Okay. The city's done some really strange things when it comes to traffic flow. I'll pick the intersection close to where I live. On 8th Street and McKercher, it's you're coming down McKercher, it's a main road, and as you come, you're heading south towards 8th Street, it used to be that, oh, you want to make a left turn? Well, you can get into the left turn lane. There were two lanes that went straight through because it's a very busy, and then there was a right turn lane. And of course,

0: straight through because it's a very busy. And then there is a right turn lane. And of course, one of those little islands that you have with your lights and everything were off the island. You'd have to cross to stand on that island if you wanted to cross the street.
1: Right.
0: Well, they got rid of the island. They got rid of the right turn lane. And so now if you're in the right turn lane, it's literally a dead end for you. The lane means nothing at that point. It's a dead end. And so now what you've got is with one less lane, you have less opportunity to make that right turn. You're now doing it from the one that used to be a straight through lane. The funny thing is in the winter time, people climbed the curb and there was a right, and they made their own right turn lane.
1: I wonder why they closed that down.
0: I have no idea. Probably they're going to tell you pedestrian safety, but you know what's really neat? When you make that right turn, you know what's there? A BRT stop. It makes no sense at all.
1: And the problem with making a right-hand turn out of a driving lane on a roadway like McKercher, which is a fairly heavily traveled roadway, is I think the possibility for rear-end problems. I mean, there's all kinds of challenges if you don't have a distinct turning lane.
0: It's terrible. And just even at the bottom of the 19th Street Bridge now, the Broadway Bridge. Sorry, the Broadway Bridge. They've taken that nice turn away.
1: Oh, yeah. Someone else mentioned that. Yes.
0: Yeah. It's like, oh, you know, traffic flow? No, we're not in favor of traffic flow. We're going to try to make sure that you're going as slow as possible and stop as often as possible.
1: Well, between Ken on traffic flow in Saskatoon and Bob on green space in Regina, we've got some questions for city planners the next time we have either Saskatoon or Regina on the program. Thanks so much for the call, Ken. Okay, why don't we take our last break? Bugs and Hugs goes right until 11 o'clock. I've got open phone lines right now. So if you want to call, now's a great time, 1-877-332-8255. But I've got lots of texts as well. I'm going to try and get to a few more of those to wrap up Bugs and Hugs when we return here on 650 CKOM and 980 CJME.
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13: Welcome back to Bugs and Hugs. We'll jump right back onto the phone line. I've got a couple more callers. Jerry in Saskatoon is first up. Jerry, thanks for calling in. What's got you bugged today?
14: So I'm driving down Circle Drive, and I come across a one-ton flat deck city truck with two guys sitting in it, driving 2 miles an hour when they are driving, watching four or five guys pick paper out of the ditch. So, and they're driving past thousands of potholes or hundreds of potholes. Why wouldn't they have that flat deck truck with some asphalt on the back and a couple of guys backfilling potholes while the other guys are picking paper?
13: Yeah, it seems like
14: that. Why do they need two guys in the truck to watch these guys? Why wouldn't those guys get out of the truck, pick paper for a couple hundred yards, walk back to the truck, move it ahead, and help him keep picking paper?
13: All makes really good sense to me. I don't have a good answer for you, Jerry, but it all makes good sense.
14: Actually, it's Gary.
13: Oh, sorry, Gary. My fault.
14: Yeah, no, it's all right. I got a guy who's just, not I'd say a friend, but a good acquaintance that just joined the city work, and he loves it. He says it's absolutely pathetic the way work gets done around there. It's absolutely pathetic.
13: As in slow?
14: Just mismanagement, slow, when the right hand doesn't know what the left hand's doing. They wreck stuff. It's stuff that we'll never, ever hear about if you don't work there, right?
13: I appreciate the call. You know, it's one of those things that when you're watching it happen, I'm guilty of it as well. You drive by and you go, why are there so many people? It doesn't appear they need as many as they do on that particular site. I don't know. I don't have the answer to the question, but maybe it's a good one. Next time we have Jeff Jorgensen on the show, for example, the city manager from Saskatoon or, the city manager from the city of Regina, those are the types of questions that would be good. I mean, we can ask the mayors, but the mayors, from a political standpoint, maybe don't have quite as good of an understanding of the operations as opposed to the city manager. So we'll keep that in mind for the next time we have them on. Let's go to Jeff in Saskatoon. What have you got for me on Bugs and Hugs today, Jeff?
15: Well, I've got a bug about the Carter Beck and the NDP Party of Saskatchewan constantly criticizing everything that the SAS party is doing. They want more health, better health care, more doctors, more nurses, more, we're not ready for fighting fires in the north. Well, the snow's 6 feet deep still up there. My question really is, my bug is, when they get on TV and make all these pronouncements, they don't say where the money is going to come from to do to do what they want. And they don't say what program they're going to have to cut out so that they can run a program.
13: Mm-hmm.
15: It would be interesting to, you know, give us, if you're going to bitch and complain about something, give us a solution. Just don't bitch and complain.
13: All right. Well, I appreciate the call. 1-877-332-8255. I mean, there is that, you know, the role of opposition, whether it's federally with the federal government, provincially, is to question and force the government to be better. But oftentimes, you're right, it is challenging when there isn't that kind of, here's how we would do it. It's easy to say that's the wrong way to do it. What's the right way to do it is where that goes. 1-877-332-8255. Very quickly, I just wanted to say I saw a text here from Bonnie. Was it Bonnie? Oh, I might have lost it now. Who was talking about Donald Trump and the King. Talking about the... Oh, Bobby. That's, of course, I should have known it was Bobby. Love how King Charles threw some insults to the wannabe King. Bobby, of course, not a big fan of Donald Trump. In fact, she refuses to refer to him as Donald Trump. She always calls him trash on the text. And she is from the United States, I believe, if I remember correctly, an American citizen who's now living up here in Canada. But yeah, the visit from the King came and went. Donald Trump did admit that his mom had a bit of a crush on the King. I think I remember hearing that earlier in the week where he was talking and he said, yeah, that his mom actually had a love for Charles.
9: I also remember her saying very clearly, Charles, look, young Charles, he's so cute. It's my mother. My mother had a crush on Charles. Can you believe it? Amazing how... I wonder what she's thinking right now.
13: I don't know if I'd use the word cute for her, for the King, but I guess to each their own. All right. Thanks so much for everyone that contributed to Bugs and Hugs today. We have reached the end of the segment, but as always, we'll bring it back next Friday. But Belton Johnson standing by. It's Eaton Time next here on 650 CKOM, 980 CJME.
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1: From the National Newsroom of the Canadian Press, I'm Don Mitchell. Prime Minister Mark Carney says recent world events suggest a new oil pipeline out of Alberta is more likely than not. He explains in a sit-down with the Canadian Press since becoming Prime Minister more than a year ago.
2: There is real demand.
3: Carney says the war in Iran and Canada's need to diversify energy exports to Asia all point to the likelihood of a new pipeline coming at some point. Though the Prime Minister also says a new pipeline is part of a larger package with the Alberta Energy Deal.
2: All of that lines up to it's more likely than not, which means more probable than possible. But none of that says it's certain. Still a lot of work to be done.
3: Still, there is not yet a private sector company who has publicly stepped up to build a new pipeline. Nick Murray, The Canadian Press, Ottawa.
1: Meanwhile, on trade, the Prime Minister believes Canada has options if it doesn't get the deal it wants should the Continental Trade Pact with the U.S. and Mexico be renegotiated. Mark Carney rejected the notion that Canada might use energy or critical minerals as leverage in trade talks with U.S. President Donald Trump's administration.
2: We think there's a lot more we can do together, but it's not... I, as you can sense, I reject that characterization of its leverage. It's looking at, is it in our mutual interest to trade more? Where is it? And if it's not there, we have other options.
1: Carney added that the CUSMA agreement negotiated under former Prime Minister Justin Trudeau stands the test of time and that he believes much of it will be retained through the renewal process. The head of the European Parliament Trade Committee is calling U.S. President Donald Trump's tariff hike on European Union automobiles unacceptable. Committee Chair Bert Long says the Trump administration keeps breaking its commitments, including on import taxes for steel and aluminum products. Trump said today he'll increase the tariffs charged on cars and trucks from the EU next week to 25%, which could jolt the world economy. The president insists the EU is not complying with a fully agreed trade deal, though he hasn't provided evidence supporting his objections. And on the 10-year anniversary of the day of a wildfire ripping through Fort McMurray, Alberta, there are some reflections on what has changed. The fire forced 90,000 people out of the region, damaged or leveled 2,500 homes, and scorched nearly 590,000 hectares of boreal forest. It is the most expensive natural disaster in Canadian history. Rob Rice, a local business owner, says it's changed the city forever.
4: When you go through things like that, I think it's either you let it consume you or you let it make you better. And I think it's made us better. You know, it really has. I think they made the community better. It's made us better. And you become a stronger person. Because of it.
1: The cause of the fire, called the Beast, remains unknown, but it rapidly grew due to an unusually dry and hot summer. This is the Canadian Press. In sports and the NHL playoffs, the Tampa Bay Lightning have forced a Game 7 after a wild, nerve-wracking overtime victory tonight. Gage Gonzalez scored the winner 9:03 into the extra period, and Andrei Vasilevsky earned his eighth career playoff shutout as the Lightning downed Montreal 1-0 in Game 6. The best-of-seven series is now tied at 3 games apiece, and it spoiled a bid for the Canadiens to advance in front of a frenzied home crowd. Game 7 is set for Sunday night. Elsewhere, the Buffalo Sabres, they're moving on to the second round. Zach Benson and Josh Norris scored third period goals in Buffalo's 4-1 win over Boston. The Sabres take the best of seven series in 6 games, and Vegas and Utah are underway in the late game. And in the NBA, the Toronto Raptors and the Cleveland Cavaliers playoff series is going the distance. Toronto forced a decisive seventh game with a 112-110 victory. RJ Barrett hit the winning basket for the Raptors. The top-seeded Detroit Pistons also stayed alive with a 93-79 victory over Orlando. From the Canadian Press, I'm Don Mitchell.
5: I'm Roman Hader with your 650 CKOM News Update. Climax farmer Cody Glenn says he's not a hero. He came upon a serious crash west of Harris in March and rescued a 1.5-year-old girl from a burning van. Her parents, both Ukrainian refugees, didn't survive the crash. The girl is being cared for by her two grandmothers, and Glenn hopes to stay in touch. A gruesome find in Saskatoon this week, and now Saskatoon police are trying to identify a dead man. His body pulled from the South Saskatchewan near the Miwasin Park lookout at around 9 Friday morning. Still no word yet on how he died. And the Riders have announced their theme nights for the 2026 season with the introduction of tailgating. There's a green pregame with a show and shine. Other themes include Prairie Blizzard, Rider Farm Show, Family Day Carnival, plus the Lights Out and Legends games. CKOM weather, Saturday mainly sunny and a high of 17. Sunday increasing cloudiness and a high of 21. That's your 650 CKOM News Update. I'm Roman Hader.
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7: Always love this part of the program. Every Friday at 11 o'clock, our friends at the Saskatchewan Cattle Association bring us Belton Johnson for a great recipe and usually just some good discussion on a variety of topics. 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
8: Hey, happy Friday, Evan. How's it going?
7: Last weekend, I have to admit, I drove by the field that your flag football team practices thinking I was going to see you out there with winter boots and a toque, but nobody was on the field. Did we have to cancel the practice?
8: Oh, yes, Evan. I hated that. I had to cancel, and, you know, I told you last week my wife was going to, she was on me and everything, and I think I waited till like the last few seconds, just hoping something would, you know, happen. But yeah, we had to cancel it. And, but I hear it's supposed to be a great weekend this weekend, tomorrow, Evan. So
7: it's going to be a good one. Tomorrow's supposed to be nice. I think it's supposed to be a little breezy, but that builds character.
8: Oh, yeah. It toughens us up, right?
7: So. That's right. That's right. Hey, I feel like there's a number of things football-wise we can chat about, but the most recent news is Regina-born receiver Mitch Picton has announced he's going to retire from football.
8: I call him Mr. Clutch, man. He, you know, hate to see that and everything, but, you know, I think he will be missed. And, you know, one of the thing is he's a Canadian receiver. So the Riders are down, you know, two guys there, Mitch Picton, Joe, as we know, right? And I really think training camp, which starts with May, I think the guys come in May 11th with camp there. I think camp is going to be critical this year more so than ever, you know, those two guys, right?
7: Mitch Picton, 96 passes he caught, 1,081 yards, 6 touchdowns, 64 career games, and of course, a local product. So you always like when you've got not only Canadians, but he played for the Leboldus Golden Suns and then the University of Regina Rams. Speaking of draft picks and prospects, Seth Hundeby also deciding he's going to pursue a career and opportunity outside of football. That's a bit of a tough loss for the Riders.
8: Yeah, it's another tough one. Again, you know, the Riders, they come in, you know, you're expecting certain guys to be, you know, ready. And, I'm going to retire. I'm done. And so another change here for the Riders. And we'll have to see how things go here, Evan. I think I'm going to be pretty critical for the Riders during camp here this year.
7: It'll be interesting. I mean, they did bring in the CFL draft. The 2026 CFL draft was just this past week. Riders picked up 8 talented prospects, including, I want to hear your thoughts on this, 2 new offensive linemen, both from Mississippi.
8: Oh, well, you know, we breed hoggies down there. And, you know,
7: there's something about that state where the big fellas are coming from.
8: Oh, I've even had some buddies or friends message me and like, man, what did y'all put in the water down there? You know, when the guys get drafted and, you know, they got to come up, they have to prove themselves, right? I always tell people when you get drafted, you're starting at the bottom there and everything. You got to work your way up. And, again, it's something we'll have to see what happens. And as you know, the Riders O-line, that was, been a key piece for them last year. So it'll be we'll see what happens this upcoming season.
7: Speaking of group. Speaking of new faces on the Riders, also just announced this week, Jalen Johnson, former L.A. Charger receiver, was just signed by the Riders. So that's another name. I know a lot of people feel talking about how are we filling the Joe space that's left. Well, maybe Jalen Johnson is part of that.
8: And it could be, right? And I think I watched some things on him or saw some things online just with the speed there, the size. And you never know what happens. And, you know, they bring guys in for a reason. And, again, the camp is literally, a couple weeks.
7: Yeah, 2 weeks away.
8: Not even a couple, so we're ready for it.
7: The CFL rule changes kind of overshadowed the CFL draft, and I know Jamie and Locker assembled a quick impromptu emergency green zone analyst discussion, you and Daryl Davis on there this week, but just overall, your thoughts on some of the newer changes that we heard that are coming into play 2027.
8: And that's with the playoffs there, right, Evan? So it's, you know, having that many teams, I feel like I'm against it, but again, it's more football and I get the revenue. I can see all of that. So it could be a positive. And again, for those bottom tier teams, you know, that you might have more meaningful games, come the end of the season here.
7: It's, I think a lot of people are saying, fair enough, we're changing the playoff structure, but making it 8 out of 9 teams making the playoffs seems like, a little bit much. And it does feel like they've got this almost like a new playoff format that negates the importance of the regular season. The commissioner would argue with that, though. I heard him doing a speech this week saying, you know, it's all about where you're seated. And so you always want to try and get seated higher in your division. It gives you maybe the chance at a bye and more home playoff games.
8: That's right. And again, players, the guys are going to compete, right? I'm not even worried about that. I know I've heard that where some fans say, oh, what's the purpose? They're not going to even be playing, you know, like, no, you go out there with pride and everything, right?
7: So, of course.
8: And if you're the best, you're always striving to be the best. And again, you know, I see it as it could maybe that the last, 4 or 5 games of the season, those could be some critical games, you know, for those bottom tier teams to get seeding and everything.
7: Mm-hmm. The starting earlier, I really like, because I know I hear some people say, well, they could be having some snow issues in training camp. I feel like it's better to have it in training camp than it is in your Grey Cup game.
8: Oh, absolutely, Evan. The sooner the better. I'm glad they moved the season up, the way they are. A November cold is different than a May cold.
7: Spoken like a true Canadian. And so I like that. You're going to be able to give that advice to your new Mississippi friends that are trying out for the Riders this year.
8: Oh, we will.
7: You think it's cold now, fellas? Just wait till the fall.
8: That's right.
7: All right. Well, listen, we've talked lots of football, but I am interested in steak kebabs. Is that what's on the chart for today?
8: That's what we have, Evan. Steak kebabs with chimichurri sauce.
7: What is chimichurri sauce?
8: It's like a condiment. Down in South America is. It's like a vinegar-based condiment, pretty much. You know, like how my kids, they use a lot of ketchup on things. Went down that way, South America, with Argentina, Brazil, chimichurri sauce is just a condiment.
7: Okay.
8: And it pairs so well with beef, man.
7: All right. I'm looking forward to it. Let's get into it.
8: So the first thing we want to do is get a couple steaks out, and we're going to cut them into 1-inch cubes and just season with salt and pepper, and let's just set that to the side, Evan.
7: Okay.
8: Now, next, we're going to make the chimichurri sauce, and all you're going to do is combine some red onion, vinegar, salt, olive oil, and just set it aside for about 5 minutes so that, that vinegar can take out that onion flavor there and everything.
7: Right.
8: And we're going to add in parsley, I don't think you like cilantro, but we got to answer.
7: I don't love cilantro. Thank you for remembering that, Belton.
8: We're going to add in some cilantro, garlic, pepper, and red pepper flakes. Okay. We're going to get that all mixed up and put it in the fridge so we can keep it nice and cool until the kebabs are ready. So,
7: could you add, I seem to remember someone talking about they like to add chili flakes to this to spice it up a little bit. You ever do that?
8: Oh, I love to spice it up, and you know, I do add quite a bit of red pepper flakes to this. Just you know, it's something about that vinegar, just the spice.
7: Yeah,
8: is that that's we're hitting on my tone there. Right. And so once we make that chimichurri sauce, put it in the fridge and let it get nice and cool there. Now, Evan, we're going to start making the kebabs. So we're going to, you know, put some onions on the skewers, some mushrooms, the cube steak there, tomatoes. And sometimes I even, I'll add in the, peppers or something like that, right? Green, red, yellow peppers, sweet peppers.
7: It's got to be a pleasing to the eye as well as the taste buds.
8: There we go, Evan. So once we got that placed on the skewer, the next thing we're going to do is get that grill. We're going to get it nice and hot. You know, I do like a high temperature. I'll probably cook these around that 400, 450 range. And we're going to grill those kebabs. And it usually takes about 2 to 3 minutes per side there to get them, you know, I like them, medium well and everything, right?
7: Okay.
8: And once we have those kebabs ready, I like to put them on a little plate or platter there, and that chimichurri sauce that we had in the fridge, like to drizzle a little bit of that over the kebabs there, get some corn on the cob, maybe a potato salad, guess what, Evan?
7: I don't know. What, Belton?
8: Oh, it's eating time.
7: So that chimichurri sauce can just come out of the fridge. You're not wanting it to be warm. You actually take it and put it on cold.
8: I like it cooled down, right? Yeah. So, like, you know, even I'd say any of my, like, ketchup, mayo and stuff, I do like that chilled in the fridge. And for this sauce, it's no different. It just, I don't know, it's something about the coolness, and then you got the warm kebabs, and you know what? It takes that temperature down where I could get to work on that kebab.
7: Get to work. Roll the sleeves up and get to work. I like it. Belton, always love our chats. You'll throw this up on your socials, I'm sure.
8: Absolutely. We'll get it put up there, Evan.
7: Okay. Belton Johnson, thanks so much. Have a good first practice this weekend of your flag football team, my friend.
8: Oh, I can't wait, Evan. We're going to have a good time.
7: Right on, buddy. Take care.
8: Have a good one.
7: Belton Johnson, thanks to our friends at the Saskatchewan Cattle Association, and love it. Steak kebabs. That's a good one to try this weekend. The weather's going to cooperate. You can check out our Facebook page. We'll throw it up there as well. And Belton always shares it on his social media platforms as well. 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
7: Welcome back to the show, Evan Bray. Great to have you here. Thanks again to Pelton Johnson. I always appreciate him stopping by. It's always entertaining to me to see the texts that come in while Belton's talking too. There's a lot of Pelton Johnson fans out there waiting for that recipe each and every week. Well, we talked about this morning, we had Andrew Scheer on the program right off the start, just after 9 o'clock, talking about everything that happened in Ottawa this week. It was a pretty busy week. That Sovereign Wealth Fund was actually announced over last weekend. So starting the week, we knew that was there. We had hoped to find out maybe some more details about what that looks like and intended to do and how it's going to operate on Tuesday. I don't know that we got that. The spring financial update or economic update was given. Normally it would be budget time in the spring, but this Liberal government has flopped that around and said they're going to bring the budgets forward in the fall, just do the economic update in the spring. So that came forward. I noticed the other day, I saw a story that was reading on our website that the finance minister for our province, Jim Ryder, said that there was a couple of interesting things he found in this spring economic update, liking the fact that contribution rates to the CPP were lowered. So they're coming down to 9.5%. So that's down from 9.9. I think the savings is about $135 if you make around $70,000 a year. So it gives you a rough idea of what the savings would be there. Also, the extra investment in trades and training is something that Minister Ryder said from a provincial perspective, They're in talks right now with the federal government to try and make sure that Saskatchewan can access all of these trade supports, because there's a number of big projects that are underway, not just the federal projects, but provincial projects as well. So there is going to be a huge demand for trades. If you've got a youngster in your family who is thinking about what they're going to do in their life, the trades is not a bad bet right now. Speaking of kids and jobs, coming up at 11:30, I've got a guest on from the Fraser Institute, Philip Cross, senior fellow with the Fraser Institute. They just did a piece of research on basically why there is such a challenge for youth in Canada right now to get jobs. It seems to be an ongoing issue and something that we're following closely. So that conversation and some of the explanations as to why it is tough for youth to get jobs right now, coming up just after 11:30. Back to the federal politics. We finally have heard, and I shouldn't say finally because she was just put into the chair, but the parliamentary budget officer has come out with an opinion on the spring economic update that the government had on Tuesday of this week. And the new parliamentary budget officer, her name is Annette Ryan. She's not exactly complimentary of what we heard. The mid-year fiscal update, remember, included $54.5 billion in new costs, new spending since budget 2025. We also saw the launch of Canada's first sovereign wealth fund, which I was talking about. That is meant to support nation-building projects, but they have to borrow $25 billion for that initial capitalization of the fund. And they're estimating the budget, estimating the deficit to be at $66.9 billion. So that's still a big number. So the parliamentary budget officer, Annette Ryan, says, yeah, there's a few metrics in there on progress, but ultimately very few mentions of risks and very few specific objectives. So she will be coming out with a more broad reaction. They'll be publishing a series of documents in probably the next week or so on this spring update. So it will be interesting to see the deep dive that the parliamentary budget officer provides on this. But right now, Annette Ryan, not exactly giving it glowing remarks. Just like John in White City, who texted in and said, the Oilers are just like Mark Carney's sovereign wealth fund. They both flopped. Poor Oiler fans. I feel bad this morning because I know there's a lot of them. In fact, I saw someone texted in, I think it was Cameron in Regina, a hug to Greg Morgan, the host of the CJME morning show. But what about Mark Loshak, the host of the CKOM morning show? Both of those fellas are big Edmonton Oiler fans. So no doubt they are struggling a little bit today. As far as who to cheer for now, Brian out of Saskatoon with a text that says, my grandkids are unhappy. One's been a Maple Leaf fan since birth. The other is an Oilers fan. I cheer for the Habs. So I'm heavy duty dressed up in red whenever I see them. I really enjoy being a grandpa these days. I can imagine the Habs are really the lone choice now if you want a Canadian team to win. Pete and Craven says, Evan, what has this come to? I'm now forced to cheer for. And then he says, gag, hack, choke, spit, Montreal. What a sad day in Canada. Cal from Oxbow said he can't do it. Can't cheer for that particular team out west. I'd like to see the Habs do well. Really would. It'll be interesting. Hey, they're up again tonight. Let's see how it goes for them. Green Zone will be all over that this afternoon. They fire up at 2 o'clock. Okay, we're going to take our break. When we come back, I mentioned Philip Cross, senior fellow from the Fraser Institute. Why are kids having so much trouble finding jobs these days? What's the cause? What are the trends? That's where we go in this Fraser Institute report next here on 650 CKOM and 980 CJME.
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24: I'm Roman Hayter with your 650 CKOM news update. Climax farmer Cody Glenn says he's not a hero. He came upon a serious crash west of Harris in March and rescued a 1.5-year-old girl from a burning van. Her parents, both Ukrainian refugees, didn't survive the crash. The girl is being cared for by her two grandmothers, and Glenn hopes to stay in touch. A gruesome find in Saskatoon this week, and now Saskatoon police are trying to identify a dead man. His body pulled from the South Saskatchewan near the Miwasin Park lookout at around 9 Friday morning. Still no word yet on how he died. And the Riders have announced their theme nights for the 2026 season with the introduction of tailgating. There's a green pregame with a show and shine. Other themes include Prairie Blizzard, Rider Farm Show, Family Day Carnival, plus the Lights Out and Legends games. CKOM weather, Saturday mainly sunny and a high of 17. Sunday increasing cloudiness and a high of 21. That's your 650 CKOM news update. I'm Roman Hayter.
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7: Good morning. Welcome to the show. Great to have you. It is a beautiful Friday. Boy, if you're a golfer, there are a number of courses throughout the province that have opened up, driving ranges opened up. So this weekend will be a good one in that regard. Many people saying they're going to take to the backyard, maybe do some raking this weekend. Some farmers are in action. Seeding is underway in parts of the province. Other farmers still probably getting things ready, getting things out, getting equipment fixed up and ready to go. But, yeah, maybe not quite in the field yet with the snow, especially snowpack in parts of the central part of the province. That east central side of the province is really where there's still some heavy snow to be melted. But this weekend should get you going, hopefully in a great direction there. You know, on the program, when we talk about jobs, particularly jobs for students, we always have a number of people that are weighing in saying, you don't realize how hard it is right now for kids to find jobs. We hear from parents. We hear from young people frustrated about having trouble finding jobs. Teens, young adults who are looking for work, but they're not getting hired. They're applying in a number of places, but they're not getting callbacks. And this is happening even though Canada isn't in a recession. The job market right now is tight. Yet, I also talked to a number of business owners who say that they're always looking for good quality workers. So is it just the entry level jobs? Is it something to do with non-skilled work and workers that the competition is a little different than it is for people in the more skilled trades? Because here in Saskatchewan, just this past week, you will remember, Hospitality Saskatchewan CEO Jim Bentz was in Regina at the legislature talking with and wanting to see some changes to the legislation to allow 14 years and older to be able to serve alcohol. Because in some parts of the province, and he's citing more rural areas than urban, they're having a tough time getting people to work in that part, that industry, the entertainment industry or restaurants and bars. And so if you had the ability to have younger teens serving alcohol, not taking the order, but just taking the drink out to the customer, it would open things up. So these are the types of crafty changes that are being sought to try and alleviate some of the pressures. What is going on? Well, my next guest maybe can help us with that. Philip Cross is a senior fellow with the Fraser Institute and was the author of a recent study looking at youth unemployment in Canada. And I'm happy to say I've got Philip Cross joining me by phone this morning. Philip, thanks for taking the call.
13: My pleasure. Thanks for having me on.
7: So just at a basic level, what is your report telling us about youth unemployment? If you were to look at it, the executive summary says what?
13: The executive summary says that it is a real crisis. This isn't just anecdotal reports. This shows up loud and clear in Statistics Canada's data that youth unemployment is at a level that we normally would associate with a recession. The problem is that the overall economy is not in a recession, so there's something going on that's in this country that's very specific and disadvantaging youth, and that's what this report is designed to do. It documents the extent and unprecedented nature of the problem and advances a couple of theories of what the source of the problem is.
7: So, Philip, if you compare it to adult unemployment, is there that noticeable difference?
13: Oh, yes. There's a very marked difference between young people, that is, people aged between 15 and 24, and older adults. It's at a level that is almost unprecedented. But there's also a very interesting discrepancy within the youth component itself. Not everyone between 15 and 24 is experiencing the same outcome. The teenagers especially are seeing a very rough time. Oh. Overall, youth unemployment is around 14%. Teen unemployment is 22%, which is getting up to the kind of, you know, European-type levels we're used to seeing. We don't see unemployment like that usually in North America.
7: Philip Cross is my guest, senior fellow at the Fraser Institute. By the way, his report, you can find it if you go to FraserInstitute.org. Let's dig into some of the why. Your report points to more competition for entry-level jobs. What's driving the competition right now?
13: Well, over the last 3 or 4 years, the government has just opened the floodgates to immigrants coming into this country, which I think most people are aware, and it's created problems in the housing market, for example. But what people might not be aware of is that the largest influx of immigrants was young people. The government let in a lot of uneducated younger workers, a lot of students. And so that created a lot of competition in the labor market for youth. So that was one problem. The other problem was, just as they increased the supply substantially, demand fell sharply because governments have more than doubled the minimum wage over the last decade. So you had this confluence of an unprecedented surge of supply and a very sharp drop in demand, and that never produces a good outcome in the labor market.
7: So is it that when you talk about the levels of immigration, and predominantly you're talking about young people immigrating to Canada, is it just a competition based on, if the numbers go up, then your likelihood of getting the job goes down, so the numbers are more? Or is it that for some reason people that are immigrating to Canada are getting the job or are getting priority over kids that live here already that are trying to apply for these jobs? Were you able to pull into that at all?
13: Yeah, what seems to have happened is that most of the immigrants that were coming in were aged 20 to 24. They were older workers. And if you ask any employer that, you know, given the choice, would you hire a teenager with little experience and not much of a track record, or would you hire a older, more experienced 20 to 24-year-old, 99% of the time they're going to take the slightly older youth. So I think that's why we're seeing teenagers especially being squeezed out in this labor market, that there was a large number of 20 to 24-year-olds that were available. Employers hire those people first, and teenagers fell by the wayside.
7: I know your report highlights retail and food service as problem areas. What is it about those sectors? Is it just that they are often truly entry-level jobs?
13: Yes, and also, but they're where the vast majority of minimum wage jobs are. So, you know, I talked about how governments have more than doubled the minimum wage over the last couple of decades. That means that restaurant owners, for example, you know, they're faced with the prospect of hiring a teenager who may not have a lot of skills or experience, and they're still, nevertheless, they're forced to pay them $17, $18 an hour, or either that, or they can hire an older worker, another alternative for employers is, particularly in the restaurant industry, is I can automate. I can invest in some capital equipment that will do this job, that will take orders, for example, at your local McDonald's automatically, and just get rid of the position altogether. And it seems increasingly that's what employers are doing. It's also interesting, though, that these industries, the restaurant and the retail industry, while they've cut back on their hiring of young people, they continue to increase hiring of more adult people. So that tells me that it is very much something specific to use. It's by and large not technological change. It's use being priced out of the market.
7: Interesting. You know, when you're talking about automation, I had a question written here about, have we seen the change in the number of jobs move with the number of people looking for jobs? Is that playing into this at all?
13: I really don't think so. But for example, one reason I don't think technology is a big driver of this is that we know, for example, that the U.S. is much more technologically advanced, use being priced out of the market.
7: Interesting. You know, when you're talking about automation, I had a question written here about, have we seen the change in the number of jobs move with the number of people looking for jobs? Is that playing into this at all?
13: I really don't think so. But for example, one reason I don't think technology is a big driver of this is that we know, for example, that the U.S. is much more technologically advanced than we are.

0: The U.S. is much more technologically advanced than we are. I hate to say it, but, you know, they have the biggest technology companies in the world. They're further down the road of adopting artificial intelligence and other things than Canada is. And yet, youth unemployment, we don't see the same spike down there. You know, technology seems to be, if you want to talk about artificial intelligence, things like that, that seems to be a problem in very specific industries, like, say, software writers. You know, that seems to be a specific problem. But the problem we're seeing with youth, it's very much the low-skill, entry-level jobs in industries like restaurants and retailing. So I really don't think it's technology plays a big role. But another thing I should make clear is, too, there's nothing that suggests that young people are not attracted to employers. I mean, it's easy to say, oh, young people don't know anything and they don't have the skills or they're lazy. That's not true. If you go next door to Alberta, if you're a young person, that's the place to go. I mean, they have a healthy, booming labor market, and lo and behold, youth unemployment is low. And in fact, the employment rate for young people over the last couple of years has risen faster than for adults. So if you provide a healthy, strong overall economy, youth can still flourish in our society. So it's not something that's inevitable. That's why I point the finger at specific government policies. By the way, Alberta also has the lowest minimum wage in the country at $15. That's not entirely a coincidence either.
1: Philip Cross is my guest, senior fellow with the Fraser Institute, and his new study looking at youth unemployment. Let's just talk for a second. Do you have a sense how Saskatchewan is doing compared to the rest of Canada? And then can you even lift up even higher, how is this problem looking in other countries? Is this unique to Canada?
0: Saskatchewan's not doing as well as Alberta. Alberta's way out ahead of everyone else. But Saskatchewan's doing too. I mentioned that Alberta had the lowest minimum wage at $15, which gives kids, especially teenagers, at least a fighting chance to get a job. Saskatchewan isn't far behind. I think it's either $15.25 or $15.35. Correct me which one it is. But so Saskatchewan's got a lot of things right, too. A relatively low minimum wage, a strong economy. So the problems in Saskatchewan aren't. And, of course, there's always the outlet. It's a lot easier to move to go next door from Saskatchewan to Alberta to find a job than it is, for example, to move from Ontario, Quebec, where there are really quite serious problems for youth unemployment.
1: Mm-hmm. And looking at the other countries, yeah.
0: Yeah, I didn't look at that too much because, you know, the other countries is, you know, we're basically talking about Europe. I did compare us to the U.S., as I mentioned, and the U.S. Kids don't have the same problem that we have here in Canada, which is very suggestive. But I didn't look at Europe because Europe just has, with their restrictive labor laws, they've had youth unemployment rates in Spain and France of 50% for a long time. So I just didn't find their labor markets comparable enough to Canada to be bothered making that. But I did pursue the comparison with the United States, and I thought it was quite revealing that we're doing substantially worse at a historically large gap between youth unemployment in Canada and the U.S.
1: Philip Cross is my guest. By the way, you're right. $15.35 is the minimum wage in Saskatchewan right now, the rate that it's set at. We're almost out of time, but can you talk a little bit? I don't know if you explored this in your report. What are the long-term risks if we have a large portion of young people who are missing out on these early work experiences?
0: Yeah. Oh, there's no question. I mean, there's a vast literature for both Canada and in the major industrial nations that if you have trouble earlier in your career, if you have a lot of unemployment, low income, that's going to depress your lifetime span of earnings. You know, and again, goes back to it's very important to get that first job, to get that first summer job, to get your foot in the door, to get a resume, to establish, to just have a CV that tells employers, I'm a responsible person, I will show up on time. Employers aren't looking for brain surgeons. when they're hiring youth. They're looking for somebody who can, you know, do something basic. Can you deliver coffee to the table and not spill it all over the clients? I mean, that isn't really, you know, employers aren't asking for much more than that. And if you can establish it, you can do the basic thing.

0: you've got a really good chance that you get the next job. But you've got to get that first job. You've got to establish that, and we're making it very difficult for youth to get in their foot in the door. And a lot of it reflects government actions that are intended to help people, but as often happens in economics, the unintended consequence is that it's actually hurt the very people you're trying to help.
1: Let me just slide in one more quick question then, Philip. Do DEI policies play into this at all?
0: I didn't look at that. I hadn't even thought of that until you mentioned it. I don't think so, because I didn't see a big difference between men and women. As I say, what really comes through in this study is the difference between youth and adults. And within youth, there's a very marked difference between teens and older youth, age 20 to 24. Mm-hmm. So I really think it's labor market based. It's not an identity question.
1: Okay. Well, we'll leave it there, Philip. Thanks so much for your time. I appreciate you checking in with us today, and we'll check your report out on the website.
0: Thanks for having me. It was a pleasure talking to you.
1: So again, the website is FraserInstitute.org. Philip Cross, the senior fellow with the Fraser Institute. Are you having this experience in your family right now? A young person, could be a teen still in school. It could be a student in university or even a young adult having trouble finding work. 1-877-332-8255. We don't have a ton of time, but I'll happily take your texts if you want to shoot me one here on 980 CJME and 650 CKOM.
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0: Philip Cross from the Fraser Institute for joining us. Philip's author of a new report the Fraser Institute just put out on the challenge with youth unemployment in Canada. And it's, if you heard some of the stats he threw out, it's significantly different than what adult unemployment looks like. And we talked about some of the reasons. I mean, clearly immigration is a big part of this. And he talked about the number of new Canadians, immigrants to Canada that are in that younger age category. So he targeted 20 to 24 years old, saying they make up a big portion of the new immigrants to Canada. So that group becomes very competitive for those jobs. Interesting that he said diversity, equity, and inclusion. Well, I don't know that he said it didn't factor into it. He said he suspected it didn't, but he didn't really look at that specifically in this report. But I see by the text line, there are a number of examples of people who say, yeah, I've got a young person in my house who's been looking for 2 years, for example, and can't find a job. So I'll get to some of your texts here coming up after 12 o'clock. I also want to revisit part of our conversation on fuel costs this morning that we started the show with. So that'll be coming up as well just after 12 here on 980 CJME and 650 CKOM.
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8: From the National Newsroom of the Canadian Press, I'm Don Mitchell. There was an admission Friday from Transport Minister Stephen McKinnon that current passenger protection regulations has some issues. The federal government is moving to hike the maximum fine for airlines abusing passenger rights to $1 million.
9: Transport Minister Stephen McKinnon says fining airlines is a last resort, but the current system, the Canadian Transportation Agency, isn't working. The agency has a backlog of over 97,000 cases and ordered $1.4 million in fines last year to airlines that violated the air passenger protection regulations. The government has announced plans to outsource the air passenger complaints process to a third party in an attempt to clear the backlog. Naira Ahmed, The Canadian Press.
8: Stateside, U.S. President Donald Trump says his administration is still weighing a taxpayer-funded takeover of U.S. low-cost carrier Spirit Airlines. ABC's Whit Johnson explains how Spirit got to Chapter 11 bankruptcy.
10: The airline helped usher in the era of no-frills air travel, charging rock-bottom prices for tickets, but with extra fees for nearly everything else, from bags to seats to snacks. Policies now common across many airlines today. But the company was hit hard in recent years by the COVID pandemic, competition from larger airlines, and most recently the surging price of jet fuel. from about $2.50 a gallon before the war in Iran to more than $4.50 a gallon now.
8: A lawyer for Spirit told a U.S. bankruptcy court Friday that the low-cost carrier was in advanced talks with the government over financing that could allow it to exit Chapter 11 protection. Calgary police alleged two children aged 5 and 3 who were found dead in a Jeep yesterday were killed a day earlier by their father. Staff Sergeant Mark Ron says police dealt with the family on previous occasions.
11: On four instances, we have had attended their communal address in the past. No charges were ever laid out of any of those domestic investigations, but there was never any violence against the children.
8: Police allege the man picked up the children Wednesday afternoon from their mother's home for a visit, but they never returned. A publication ban prevents identifying the victims. In Quebec, a movement to ban energy drinks for children under 16 continues to gain momentum ever since a teen died after drinking a can of Red Bull while on a school trip.
12: It's led by the parents of 15-year-old Zachary Miron, who died in 2024. After drinking a can of Red Bull while taking ADHD medication. Earlier this month, the parents met with Quebec's health minister and launched a petition that now has more than 31,000 signatures. Several health organizations, sports associations, and school organizations have joined them in calling for the ban. The beverage industry has pushed back on proposed bans, saying energy drinks are only one source of caffeine available to young people. Diana Musina, The Canadian Press.
8: And a U.S. court has restricted abortion access in that country by blocking mail prescriptions for mifepristone. A panel from the New Orleans-based 5th U.S. Circuit Court of Appeals is requiring the abortion pill be distributed only in person at clinics. This is the Canadian Press. In sports, Kazuma Okamoto homered twice and Yohendrik Pinango had three hits in just his fifth career game, powering the Toronto Blue Jays to a 7-3 win over the Minnesota Twins Friday night. Patrick Corbin allowed just two earned runs in 5 1/3 innings for the Jays to get his first win. In the NHL playoffs, Gage Gonzalez scored 9-0-3 into overtime and Andrei Vasilevsky earned his eighth career playoff shutout as the Lightning down Montreal 1-0 in game number 6 of that best-of-7 series. They're now tied at 3 games apiece and it spoiled a bit for the Canadians to advance in front of a frenzied home crowd. Game 7 is on Sunday. Alex Tuck and Matthias Samuelsson scored in the first period as the Buffalo Sabres eliminated the Boston Bruins 4-1 Friday night in Game 6 to advance to the second round for the first time since 2007. And in the NBA, RJ Barrett drilled a 29-foot three-pointer in the dying seconds of overtime as the undermanned Toronto Raptors staved off elimination with a 112-110 win over the Cleveland Cavaliers. From the Canadian Press, I'm Don Mitchell.
13: I'm Roman Hader with your 650 CKOM News Update. Climax farmer Cody Glenn says he's not a hero. He came upon a serious crash west of Harris in March and rescued a 1.5-year-old girl from a burning van. Her parents, both Ukrainian refugees, didn't survive the crash. The girl is being cared for by her two grandmothers, and Glenn hopes to stay in touch. A gruesome find in Saskatoon this week, and now Saskatoon police are trying to identify a dead man. His body pulled from the South Saskatchewan near the Miwasin Park lookout at around 9 Friday morning. Still no word yet on how he died. And the Riders have announced their theme nights for the 2026 season with the introduction of tailgating. There's a green pregame with a show and shine. Other themes include Prairie Blizzard, Rider Farm Show, Family Day Carnival, plus the Lights Out and Legends games. CKOM weather, Saturday mainly sunny and a high of 17. Sunday increasing cloudiness and a high of 21. That's your 650 CKOM News Update. I'm Roman Hader.
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14: Hello, I love you. Won't you tell me your name? Hello, I love you. Let me jump in your game. Hello, I love
0: you. Jamie and Locker with you here on the Green Zone on this Friday. We're jumping into May with 20-degree temperatures, patio weather. How about you leave early from work?
15: Okay.
0: Enjoy some 20-degree. Didn't have to tell Locker twice. He's already outdoor. But
15: We're going to talk more about the Edmonton Oilers. There's still a lot of callers coming in about what the Oilers need to do this summer. How big is this summer? But we're going to take you to the heart of oil country in Edmonton, Alberta. Matthew Iwanek of Edmonton Sports Talk as well. He does Oilers and he does Elks as football season is coming up. So I'm just going to start with this question, Matthew. What do you hate more, the Oilers losing to the Ducks in the first round or the CFL's new playoff format?
16: It's not even close, playoff format. Like, it is just awful. And yes, great podcast with you and Britton, by the way. But
17: the Blitz podcast, ladies and gentlemen, Canada's fastest growing CFL podcast. Get it where you get your fine podcast today.
15: By the way, that's Locker's sell, and he ran the numbers, beautiful. And I don't trust his math. So, but anyways, Matthew, thank you for that.
17: Not about math.
16: Oh, it's great. But 89% of the teams are making the playoffs. Like, as someone who has defended the CFL against non-CFL fans, one of the hardest things to defend was 6 out of 9 teams make it. So what does the CFL do? They look to curling, and I love curling, but for some reason they look to curling, because when you want to be cool, you look to curling. And they said, we're going to add 2 more teams. Oh, that's going to help us really sell this game to the non-fans.
17: It is. It's a punchline. But the added
15: revenue, like, this is follow the bouncing ball, Matthew. Added revenue, more advertising revenue for TV, maybe makes it even more money for the CFL to sell those TV revenues. Maybe another buyer is in the mix to get a couple extra playoff games. Then ownership comes in and you have expansion. See, Matthew? Stuart Johnston's a genius.
17: It's still 8 of 10 teams making the playoffs.
16: Yeah. Well, that's the thing. They could add more TV. They can get over more TV money. But you still need to get new fans. And when you go try to get these new fans, and go, look, we have 9 teams in this league. Come support it. And they go, how many teams make it? And you go, well, 8 of them. That fan's not going to come watch. And when you have playoffs where that first weekend with the quote-unquote play-in games that they're going to have, there's going to be some bad football. Like, it's going to be blowouts and stuff. Like, that the Argos would have made the playoffs this year with, like, Jared Daigie. Go look at the last 2 games of the season the Argos played. Like, the last game, they got smoked by Calgary. What are they going to do in the playoffs?
15: Well, the playoffs would have been, I believe... It wouldn't it have been the Calgary Stampeders at home to Toronto in the play-in game?
17: Yeah.
15: That would have been 45-6.
16: So that's great that we have more TV, but people are going to shut that game off after a quarter. But you brought up a great point on the podcast, which was like revenue has gone up every year, and for us to know that the cap's gone up every year.
17: It'll be interesting to see, because I think. You've got a guy, you have to give him some props in Stuart Johnston, that he's actually going to try some things. He's going to make some changes. He's going to do things. And some of these changes we're not going to like. Some of them are going to be hard. Some of them might work, right? But you got a guy who's willing to put himself out there and do it. But it is still a gate-driven league, and I think there's going to be a point where he pushes this fan base too far. And if he hasn't already, he is getting way too close, in my very humble opinion. And and that's the concern that I have moving forward, Maddie.
16: Well, yeah, like I, it's the prairies. We only get so much summertime. We only get so much, you know, the time in June, July, August. I don't need to go to a CFL game now then, because it doesn't matter. If a team starts off 0-9, they still can make the playoffs very, very easily. So if I'm making a decision, do I want to go here in Edmonton, the Fringe, or any of these festivals, or I just want to go head to the mountains, or there's an Elks home game, well, I could wait for the Elks home game until the fall when it's meaningful, then now, and so, are your gates going to be a little hurt more earlier in the season? Because, like, everyone's talked about the seeding for making the regular season more important, but I don't think that that's going to happen. I don't think we're going to talk about seeding in the first couple of weeks of the season.
17: No.
16: Like, it's still lots of season to go, so those fans are just not going to show up. And to Stuart Johnston, I guess, like, yeah, a guy that needs to go about doing this. But when it came to the rule changes, he didn't talk to the football ops people, and they're the ones that have to execute it. So you're making changes, but you're not talking to people that have to actually go do it. And this one, like, you want to fix the playoffs? Get rid of divisions, go 1-9, top 6 teams make it. Boom. everyone's happy. No one would be upset.
15: Matthew Iwanyk.
16: I know that's not more playoff games. Sorry, but that's not more playoff games, but that's what people wanted.
17: Do a best of three.
15: I don't know. We'll see what happens in 2027. A lot of change.
16: It's a great year.
15: But let's go to your average hockey team in Edmonton, the Edmonton Oilers. What did you think when Connor McDavid dropped that truth bomb last night of we're an average hockey team?
16: Yeah, I think it was more of like the way they played this year. The way I would look at it initially when I saw it was they built an average hockey team. This team isn't good enough. And that would be a shot at the management of Stan Bowman and Jeff Jackson. But I think it was more of just Connor going, this year, we just didn't have it. We were played average hockey. Look at the standings. If you go 1 through 32, the Edmonton Oilers are right dead in the middle. It wasn't a great season for them overall. And I think it's just him saying, you know, this was not a great year by all involved. I think that involves the coaching, general managers, but also the players. But that no matter what, they're coming off of two Stanley Cup final losses, but the expectations were still going to be there. So I think he was just calling into kind of what the truth of what that the team was this year, and they weren't just, for many reasons, built to go on a run.
17: What is the culture like? And do you think that has any part in where we're at right now?
16: I think the culture is mostly good. There's a tight-knit group. It doesn't seem like that core group makes things difficult for other ones coming into the organization, that they're very welcoming. But it has led to a couple little issues. Like, look, Connor and Leon, even last night you saw it, they cheat a lot. And when they cheat, that allows everyone else in the organization, all the other players, to cheat a little bit on the ice. But I also think that they were so close that they don't allow management to go sometimes make the moves that are necessary because they're all buddies. And there was a report earlier this year, November I think it was, Calvin Picker was going to get sent down, but the players went against it and he stuck around. And it's like, well, your goaltending's not going well. You have to do something. You can't just be about good vibes in the locker room always. So I think that part of the culture, like there's a good part of it that they're close, they're buddies, that leads to they're all in it for each other. But maybe this year we saw a little bit, it goes a little too far where to the detriment of wins sometimes, they don't want to have the tough decisions made on their friends, so they want to just keep it going. This is going to be an interesting offseason now because Darnell Nurse is going to be a big one. Going to be tough to trade, he'd have to waive, but he's part of that group. And for a number of years, you would always think, is anyone really going to try to piss off Connor and Leon by trying to trade Darnell Nurse? For the betterment of the Edmonton Oilers, if they could get that off the books, it would be huge to try to win a cup next year. Will the core group, though, allow that as well? That's going to be put to the test this summer.
15: So I believe this is the biggest summer in Oilers history since the Gretzky trade. Do you agree with that?
16: No, because I think like every summer over the last 5 years, we've gone into town saying, this is the biggest summer. So I wouldn't say since the Gretzky's trade. I think it's almost since last year or the year before or that. Like last year, they needed to sign Connor. But this top, like it's just constantly just topping it because you're trying to win the cup with Connor here. So this is a huge summer. In 2 years, it'll be Connor's last year of his deal. You can't go into a year like that without him under contract or anything. So this upcoming year really is going to determine everything. If you're in the same spot as you are this year, a little worse, it's going to be hard to think that Connor McDavid's going to want to stay.
17: Yeah,
16: if you get back to being a conference finalist, the Stanley Cup contender right near the top of the Western Conference in the league, it's going to be hard to see Connor find somewhere else to go win, even if he doesn't necessarily win next year. So you have to go build a team, and you basically have to go show Connor that the window is closing. But you've now started pushing the window back up that if he chooses to stick around, there's a lot more opportunities at a Stanley Cup. But if it doesn't go well, you may be at the risk of losing Connor McDavid. And even though you have Leon Draisaitl on contract, what are you without Connor McDavid to a degree? So that does make this now the biggest offseason in Oilers history.
17: The other conversation that we've sort of like jumped into today, Matty, is just how involved McDavid is in decisions and and whether or not I get the sense because of just how annoyed he gets when people, you know, refer to changes in the organization as things that he was involved in, that I think he has been a sort of a casual bystander. I think he gets involved in conversations. They get his opinion on stuff, but I don't think he's pulling strings. Do you think that changes, and do you think it needs to change?
16: Well, I'm of the mindset, like, you do whatever you can for Connor McDavid, and there's a level of, if he wants something, you got to go get that done. But there is a fine line in that. Like, you don't want a LeBron James situation where he's coach GM of your team, because that could sometimes be at the detriment of the team. You hire a GM for a reason. I think the balance that they've had so far has been a good one, which is, it seems more so they get his input. They get his thoughts on things.
17: Yeah.
16: They use him for recruiting. Him and Leon, in free agency, are often texting the guys or messaging the guys that they're trying to sign to welcome to Edmonton or try to convince them to come to Edmonton. I think that's the level you want. I wouldn't be shocked though if this summer, like in the past, Connor's like, yeah, you need to go build me a winner. But with him not taking any raise, sticking at 12.5 on the cap, I wouldn't be surprised though if this year he's a little more direct with it, but not like, go get me this player, but go get me this type of forward. Go get us this type of defender. And is a little more targeted in what he wants the team to do. But I don't think it's at the level, like, I don't think he's going to go into Jeff Jackson or Stan Bowman or Daryl Casey's office and be like, fire Chris Knobloch.
17: You nailed it.
16: Fire these guys. I think it's more just like, hey, for this team, you need to get me a left winger, and you need to go get a number three defenseman, and you need to go fix goaltending. That's what I want to see from you if you want me to sign long term.
15: Is Bruce Cassidy the next coach of the Edmonton Oilers?
17: I don't think it's a coach thing.
16: A lot of Oilers fans would love that. But, you know, like,
17: is Knobber the problem? Coach?
16: I don't think he is. Like, the guy did help this team get to two straight Stanley Cup finals. It's not like you're going to get to the Cup final every single year. And, like, what, that's the standard? If you don't get to the Cup final, you're going to get fired? Like, that's a tough bar. But naturally, like, I go into this season, like, when this season started, I always felt it was going to be a backwards year because, you know, yes, the Panthers and Lightning have done it just very recently, but it's very hard to get the Cup final three straight years. And I always felt next year was the year that it's all in. You add into this playoff here, like, the team is also, like, this isn't an excuse, but it's partly a reason. There was a lot of injuries, including to Connor, to Leon. Jason Dickinson was hurt. Adam Henrique got hurt and was out of the series. They lost, at some point, either hurt or lost, all four of their centermen going into the series.
17: Mm-hmm.
16: And that's a huge thing to deal with. And then, you know, one thing we know, like, with goaltending, and the team defense just isn't strong enough. I think Chris Knobloch could do better jobs at times. I think he needs a better staff around him. Like, one of the reasons he was successful last year is partly was because of Glenn Gulletson. Having an experienced NHL coach with you, I think, helps. But it also just feels like an easy out for this team as the fans are looking for some sort of head for this. When, honestly, the person that really should be talked about and worried about his job is Stan Bowman.
17: Stan.
16: The guy constant, like, his misses are so great, and he has such little hits. And the hits that are good, they're not exactly the greatest. But you went from a situation where Stuart Skinner was a problem, and you addressed it, and now you have a bigger problem because Tristan Jarry's under contract for a couple more years, where if you didn't do anything this year, Stuart Skinner's coming off the books. And you just have $5 million to work with to try to fix your goaltending.
15: And you still have Brett Kulak on the blue line.
16: And you still have Brett Kulak on the blue line. But now, and a second-round pick. But now you have this conversation, what do you do with Tristan Jarry? You have Trent Frederick, who was healthy scratched in the last two games of the playoffs. He signed for a number more years. Jake Walman's contract hasn't hit in. He's not deserving right now of a seven-year, 40-some million-dollar contract. There's a lot of just misses that are happening. And that's all on Stan Bowman. And it's the most pivotal offseason in Oilers history. I don't know if I trust Stan Bowman necessarily to be the guy to go make the right moves for this one. I have more confidence in Chris Knobloch coaching this team back to a Stanley Cup final than Stan Bowman putting the right pieces in place to get this team back to a Stanley Cup final.
15: Well, Matthew, we'll leave it there. Always appreciate your time, and awesome, we'll talk to you soon.
16: 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Always great being on.
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15: Time now for the Green Zone 1 minute drill, the latest in sports NHL playoffs. Three games tonight, all elimination games. It starts in Montreal, the Montreal Canadiens. That'll be a scene tonight when they host the Tampa Bay Lightning. Habs lead 3-2. The Sabres on the road trying to close out their series in Boston, up 3-2. And then the nightcap. The Golden Knights are in Utah as the Golden Knights have a 3-2 series lead. The Jays will try again in Minnesota after a loss last night in Major League Baseball. And, of course, the PA Raiders on home ice tonight against Medicine Hat. It's game five of the Eastern Conference Final in the WHL playoffs. Series tied, two games apiece. Coming up next, Britton Gray on a couple of rider notes ahead of next week's rookie camp on 980 CJME and 650 CKOM.
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0: 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Every day, grain, oil seeds, fertilizer, energy, manufactured goods, and more travel across prairie highways and grid roads on their way to markets around the globe. But federal infrastructure funding too often focuses only on population size. SARM believes it should also reflect economic output, because when the prairies can move what we grow and mine, Canada's economy is stronger. SARM, the voice of rural Saskatchewan.
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5: I'm Roman Hayter with your 650 CKOM news update. Climax farmer Cody Glenn says he's not a hero. He came upon a serious crash west of Harris in March and rescued a 1.5-year-old girl from a burning van. Her parents, both Ukrainian refugees, didn't survive the crash. The girl is being cared for by her two grandmothers, and Glenn hopes to stay in touch. A gruesome find in Saskatoon this week, and now Saskatoon police are trying to identify a dead man. His body pulled from the South Saskatchewan near the Miwasin Park lookout at around 9 Friday morning. Still no word yet on how he died. And the Riders have announced their theme nights for the 2026 season with the introduction of tailgating. There's a green pregame with a show and shine. Other themes include Prairie Blizzard, Rider Farm Show, Family Day Carnival, plus the Lights Out and Legends Games. CKOM weather, Saturday mainly sunny and a high of 17. Sunday increasing cloudiness and a high of 21. That's your 650 CKOM news update. I'm Roman Hayter.
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0: Regina's request for themes for the Oilers' departure from the Stanley Cup playoffs. 1-877-332-8255.
1: We know who that Scott is. Jim wants us to continue to talk about McDavid. Do you want to do another segment on McDavid?
0: Well, Britton Gray is here, our Green Zone Connor McDavid reporter.
2: That team really went downhill once they got rid of Pink Pony Club. I'm just going to say it.
1: Locker!
0: Don't even.
1: Gray solved it! Do you know why Connor McDavid and Leon Draisaitl don't look like they're having any fun anymore? They were having fun!
0: This isn't fun.
1: When they had this song.
0: It's annoying.
1: Britton Gray has unlocked
0: the
1: solution.
0: We
1: hold on a sec.
0: No.
1: I'm not done.
2: Daryl Katz, if you're listening,
0: Scott.
2: We can work on my contract. I can fix the Oilers.
0: There's
2: we'll
0: a GWAR
2: there.
0: Version of this. Pull that up. I'm serious. I'm not even. I'm not even kidding.
2: I have seen videos of someone saying, "Wonder if they'll play Pink Pony Club." This is a GWAR show, and they end up playing Pink Pony Club. The fake blood is coming out and everything.
0: So, that Britain's unlocked the cure for the Oilers to have more. You want McDavid to have more fun? Look like they got rid of the Pink Pony Club song. They didn't have that rally. That's wow. Solved. We're done.
1: All right. Can we go home now?
0: There you go, Britton.
2: There was talks about getting the show on the patio, so maybe now we can.
1: Negotiations fell a little bit short.
0: But Britton is actually here to talk a little Saskatchewan Rough Rider football, our Green Zone Rider reporter, as rookie camp starts next week in Saskatoon. But we're seeing retirements. Jorgen Hughes. Seth Hundeby was a surprise yesterday, and then today Mitch Pickton officially announces retirement.
2: Mm-hmm. Yeah, it's kind of a changing of the guard almost, but when you look at Seth Hundeby, he was always kind of that risk, right? That he said he was going back to school, he wanted to finish his degree, and that's why some teams stayed away from him was because, A, not only are you for sure not having him next season, but an engineering degree, you always knew that there was going to be maybe that pull from outside to leave football, go do it.
0: A mechanical engineer.
2: Yeah. So.
0: Is going to make more money than a rookie football player in the CFL and not get the possibility of concussions and torn ACLs.
2: Yeah. So there was always that risk with him. Congratulations to him and for being able to get a job right out of university, it seems. So congratulations there. But yeah, I mean, Jorgen Hughes, Mitch Pickton. Guys who've been through the real ups and downs of this team, they were there throughout pretty much the entirety of the Chris Jones kind of time and the ups and downs, Craig Dickinson. And I think it ultimately did come down to, they could do one or two more years. They probably could push it, but you're starting to get a little hurt. It's a lot of stuff you have to do in the offseason to get ready. And you get a chance to just walk away as a Grey Cup champion, kind of move to the next facet of their lives. Young families, as Jorgen Hughes' case, Mitch Pickton said today he and his wife can finally go on that honeymoon he's been promising because they got married right before training camp. And of course, his job starts then. He had to kind of put that off. So congratulations to them.
1: So do you think there was a piece of Mitch Pickton, like deep down inside, where he was like, should I give her one more year? I you know, you hear that about guys. We got Aaron Rodgers talking about coming back with Arizona this year. So guys have that in their DNA. Do you think it was part of why it took Mitch a little bit of time after the Grey Cup to announce this retirement?
2: I don't think so. I think it took a while just because the celebrations were going on. Of course, he was one of the guys who was going around the province with the Grey Cup, being a part of that. You could tell listening to him, it meant a lot to be a Saskatchewan Rough Rider for him. So I think he wanted to kind of just take it all in. But he admitted training camp the past couple of times he's dealt with a knee injury here and there. The Achilles, they were kind of starting to add up. He mentioned this past season, he thought, this is probably it. And when they won the Grey Cup, he said, it's not getting better than this. Now's the time to step away. So I don't think he second guessed walking away. I think he knew it was time.
3: Yeah.
2: It was just, I think he just wanted to be a part of the celebration across this province of that Grey Cup.
0: And so Canadian depth is important. Where do you think this, the Hundeby was going to step in probably if someone else was moving up, like Malik Straker or a Nick Weeb or someone with AJ Allen's departure? And no, he's not here. Tommy Neild, Mitch Picton, and of course the release of Ajoa Joe. That's three Canadian receivers off the depth chart. Then you have Jorgan Hughes. You have a couple offensive linemen who were not re-signed or signed elsewhere. Where do you think the state of Canadian depth is going into 2026 as opposed to where we were winning a Grey Cup in 2025?
2: It's definitely taken a hit. You can't say it hasn't taken a hit when you look at the talent that went out the door, but boy, Jeremy O'Day has done such a good job of kind of having that cupboard filled at a bunch of different spots to have Canadians to step up. I mean, they just drafted possibly three more offensive linemen who would be Canadians to come in. They might be able to switch back to having three Canadians along the offensive line. You mentioned Malik Straker, Nick Weeb. They have a couple there. They just drafted another defensive Canadian cornerback who they hope eventually comes down. Of course, Malcolm Bell does have that minicamp invite to Cleveland with the Browns. And pretty much the entire draft class from last year is coming in. You forget there was only one guy from the entire draft class last year who stuck around. That was Ollie Saad because everyone else went back to school or the Riders said, hey, we don't need you this year. Come back next year. So they're getting not just Eric Anderson, who looks like he's going to be quite the talent in the CFL. Of course, the U Sports Offensive Lineman of the Year. Gideon Ajay, he went back to Calgary. Daniel Weeb is coming up this year. It's there. You maybe have to look to different positions than previously to find it, but I don't think they're desperate for Canadian depth right now.
1: And do you think that this is just sort of a natural progression for the team turnover wise, and that there shouldn't be concern from the fan base that we've lost some familiar names and a lot of Canadians?
2: No, it's the curse of winning the Grey Cup, right? It's great to do it. Now every team wants a little bit of what made you so successful. Mm-hmm. Everyone, I see a lot on social media, well, how could they let Tommy Neild go? Tommy Neild was going to get a good chunk of money. He absolutely earned a raise, and you're already giving Sam Emilis his raise.
1: AJ Allen.
2: He and Schaefer Baker's coming back. There were guys who earned raises that, yeah, it's terrible they're not coming back, but it's up to this team to fill it in. I think every time a team wins a Grey Cup, you lose some key pieces.
1: Yeah.
2: I don't think this was some sort of mass exodus compared to other years. Now, obviously the Bombers, I think, kind of turned people's heads because they were able to keep the core intact for so long and not a lot of people left there. Most years when you win the Grey Cup, you can expect some big pieces to go somewhere.
0: Now, that is our Green Zone Rider reporter, Britton Gray. Of course, training camp begins. And what do we got? 9 days?
1: I have one more question for Britton. How many times have you attempted to try to explain the new CFL playoff format to people, and how has that gone for you?
2: I just tell them, here's my tweet about it. Read it yourself and get back to me if you have questions.
1: That's actually a really good idea. Where's this tweet?
0: We need the flow chart. Just send it around.
1: Man, this morning I attempted to try to explain this to, it didn't go well.
0: It gets convoluted.
1: It does, yes.
0: Yeah. Especially when you're like, so if they lose in their first place, but do they still get home field in the semifinal? No, they don't.
1: It's a receding.
0: But I thought they receded, but they don't recede. It depends. If you win, you still host.
1: Yeah.
0: There's no receding on those two teams.
1: But you're at the
0: top.
1: You don't need to recede.
2: They recede after one round, but not the other rounds.
0: See, this is... Now I'm going to get a headache again. Coming up next here on The Green Zone, we're going to look at some Hockey Canada news, including an answer to the question we've been pondering for the last couple of weeks. Will Connor Bedard go to the World Hockey Championships? We got the answer for you next on 980 CJME and 650 CKOM.
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2: Hope you're enjoying your Friday. Jamie and Locker with you here in the Green Zone. Some Hockey Canada notes today, yeah, including one report from Sportsnet's Elliot Friedman. We've been talking about this. Connor Bedard has to go to the World Hockey Championships. But yet again, Connor Bedard is turning down the offer. But this time, Locker and I are giving him a pass. Because last year it was, I want to work on my biomechanics. And now that might have worked because he had such a great start to the season. But ahead of an Olympic year, it was a bad look to be healthy and turn it down. This year, he is still rehabbing a shoulder injury, and he's in the middle of a contract negotiation with the Chicago Blackhawks.
3: I think the injury thing is probably the biggest part of it, right? You go to the World Championships, you're playing for something, meaningful games, you get hurt badly, right?
2: Then you need some off-season surgery, and your contract negotiations
3: stall
2: might cost you a million or two.
3: Yeah. Yeah, I get it. I get it. He's got to prioritize health ahead of, right?
2: For this one.
3: He should have gone last year. I think it was a huge mistake on his part.
2: But the roster's pretty stacked. You got Macklin Celebrini, John Tavares, Mark Scheifele, Matthew Barzal, Ryan O'Reilly, Robert Thomas, Gavin McKenna, Morgan Riley, Dylan DeMello. So you have a bunch of guys already committed to the World Hockey Championship starting in a week. Then you have the Spangler Cup news. A little surprised by this. Hockey Canada could not come to an agreement with the organizers of the tournament, so no Team Canada at the Spangler Cup.
3: It's weird.
2: The tournament's been going on for over 100 years. Canada's been taking part since 1984. And, yeah, no Spangler Cup team for Canada this year because they couldn't come to a contract agreement on an extension to their deal. Usually you see a bunch of former NHLers who are calling it a career in Europe or something like that.
3: I kind of like this tournament because, and then there's always like this guy, Jerry, right? Like he's 38. He never made the show. He's a millwright. Well, in Mississauga, and like I love that part of the game. I know it's not so much that anymore, but there were moments like that in the past where you had some plug that ended up having a major impact.
2: So you look at some of the guys who have, like, I was looking at the 2025 roster, and that's what you're dealing with, guys who were pretty good young players, like Nolan Allen from Davidson, Saskatchewan, was a good player, but just couldn't hang on in an NHL career. And so he's playing at the Spangler Cup for Canada. James Reimer actually took part in one of the Spangler Cups a few years ago when he was...
3: Why do I know that name?
2: James Reimer, the goaltender, former Toronto Maple Leaf goaltender.
3: That's right. Yeah.
2: Those guys all of a sudden peak up every so often.
3: Well, and you get a situation where sometimes that tournament will actually kind of spark a bit of conversation about you again, right? Right.
2: Well, you can show well, and then you're just on that one of those bubbles, like, you know, you're just like, and then you play really well in that tournament, and people go, okay, let's take another look. On those ones, but no Spangler Cup this time around for Canada. Maybe they'll try again for the 2027 edition. Jamie and Locker with you here on the Green Zone. We're getting a lot of texts on the Edmonton Oilers. I'm calling this the biggest summer since the Gretzky trade. Connor McDavid signed a 2-year extension for a reason. This organization needs to show him to believe that there's a long future of Stanley Cup contention there. And when the captain calls the team average after losing yesterday, I believe that's a shot across the bow at management on what he truly thinks where this team is and how big this summer is to change his mind.
1: 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The Green Zone with Jamie and Locker. Instant replay. 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
8: That's another Flamin' Friday with Mitch Flamin'. 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Thanks, Mitch.
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1: From the national newsroom of the Canadian Press, I'm Don Mitchell. Prime Minister Mark Carney isn't using the term leverage to describe Canada's objectives in upcoming trade talks with the United States. In an interview with the Canadian Press, the leader was describing how energy and critical minerals might factor into potential negotiations in the review of the Continental Trade Pact with Canada, the U.S., and Mexico.
2: We think there's a lot more we can do together, but it's not... As you can sense, I reject that characterization of its leverage. It's looking at, is it in our mutual interest to trade more? Where is it? And if it's not there, we have other options.
1: The term refers to comments from U.S. Trade Representative Jameson Greer, who told an audience in Washington that Canada should not attempt to use its energy and mineral resources as leverage in forthcoming discussions. Meanwhile, Trump said Friday he will increase tariffs on cars and trucks from the European Union next week to 25%. Without evidence, he claimed the EU is not complying with a fully agreed trade deal. The U.S. and EU had agreed to a deal last July that sets a 15% tariff on most goods. The head of the European Parliament Trade Committee, Bernd Long, called the hike unacceptable. Meanwhile, the U.S. is planning to pull troops out of Germany amid a dispute between the two nations' leaders.
3: The Pentagon says the U.S. will withdraw about 5,000 troops from Germany in the next 6 to 12 months. President Trump had threatened to withdraw some troops from Germany earlier this week after Chancellor Friedrich Merz said the U.S. was being humiliated by Iranian leadership. He also criticized Washington's lack of a war strategy. The Pentagon says in a statement that the decision follows a thorough review and is in recognition of conditions on the ground. The U.S. has 36,000 service members in Germany. The number of troops leaving would be about 14% of that total. I'm Mike Hempen.
1: A priest says the mother of two children who police found dead in an SUV in Calgary yesterday was a parishioner at the Eritrean Orthodox Tewado St. Michael Church in the city. Speaking through an interpreter outside the church today, Father Goitim Mengayesha says he went to the home of the mother to support her as soon as he learned of the deaths.
4: She was shocked. She wasn't able to speak. She wasn't able to cry. But then we brought her here today. This is where we support each other. We bring them here. And based on our culture and religion, we support each other. And this is one of the places that we gather after any incident happens.
1: Calgary police say the children's father was arrested near the SUV yesterday and is charged with first-degree murder. And two Canadians who were detained by Israel in the Mediterranean Sea have been released. The news was confirmed from a spokesperson for a group trying to break the Israeli Navy blockade of Gaza to deliver aid. Safa Shebi says she has been told by the Global Samud, Canada's organizer on the ground in Greece, that both Canadians were in hospital for medical checkups. Ontario nurse Marie Tota and Quebec City student Umer Tiar were among the activists whose boats were intercepted this week by the Israeli Navy in international waters. This is the Canadian Press. In sports and the NHL playoffs, Tampa's Gage Gonzalez scored the winner with 9:03 left in the extra period, and Andrei Vasilevsky earned his eighth career playoff shutout as the Lightning downed the Montreal Canadiens 1-0 in game number 6 of their best-of-7 series. It sets up a final game on Sunday in Tampa with the series tied at 3 games apiece. The Buffalo Sabres now in the second round. Zach Benson and Josh Norris scored third-period goals in Buffalo's 4-1 win over Boston. The Sabres take the best-of-7 series in 6 games. Vegas and Utah are playing the late game. In the NBA, the Toronto Raptors, Cleveland Cavaliers NBA playoff series going the distance. Toronto forced a decisive 7th game with a 112-110 victory. RJ Barrett hitting the winning basket for the Raptors. And Cade Cunningham scored 32 points, and the top-seeded Detroit Pistons pulled off an incredible rally by erasing a 24-point deficit and beating the Orlando Magic 93-79 to force a Game 7 in their Eastern Conference first-round series. From the Canadian Press, I'm Don Mitchell.
5: I'm Roman Hader with your 650 CKOM News Update. Climax farmer Cody Glenn says he's not a hero. He came upon a serious crash west of Harris in March and rescued a 1.5-year-old girl from a burning van. Her parents, both Ukrainian refugees, didn't survive the crash. The girl is being cared for by her two grandmothers, and Glenn hopes to stay in touch. A gruesome find in Saskatoon this week, and now Saskatoon police are trying to identify a dead man. His body pulled from the South Saskatchewan near the Miwasin Park lookout at around 9 Friday morning. Still no word yet on how he died. And the Riders have announced their theme nights for the 2026 season with the introduction of tailgating. There's a green pregame with a show and shine. Other themes include Prairie Blizzard, Rider Farm Show, Family Day Carnival, plus the Lights Out and Legends games. CKOM weather, Saturday mainly sunny and a high of 17. Sunday increasing cloudiness and a high of 21. That's your 650 CKOM News Update. I'm Roman Hader.
0: 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Leading Saskatchewan sports talk for more than a decade. 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Go!

0: Jamie Lauchler with you on the Green Zone. Welcome on to a Friday edition of the show. We're going to open up the fan line again. Whew! At 4:35, a lot of opinions coming in about the Edmonton Oilers and what they need to do this summer to appeal to Connor McDavid to sign yet another extension next summer when they're eligible to lock on to their captain. But right now, we're going to talk some business of sport.
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0: You hear his show Saturday evenings here on CJME and CKOM, The Sport Market with Tom Mayenek. Tom, a lot of CFL fans not too happy that 8 of 9 teams will make the playoffs in 2027 with Stuart Johnston's latest change to the Canadian Football League. But can you, as a sport business guy, can you explain why it might make sense on more playoff games, more home revenue for playoff revenue, more TV revenue for playoff games, and will it appeal to potential future new owners in new markets, Tom?
2: Well, you know, let me start by saying that I get all the attention, and probably Stu Johnson didn't want it to go necessarily this way, but all the attention was on the expanded playoff. That was obviously the big headline. What I unabashedly like is the approach to destination television with the earlier season beginning on the Victoria Day weekend and basically spanning 4 holidays going till middle of October. From a consistency point of view, I've been asking the league or suggesting the league or advocating that the league locks in, and the way that the NFL is always that first week after Labor Day weekend. So all that stuff is good. The holiday theming is good because when you're marketing 18 games, 9 home games, you're marketing 9 special events in the CFL, just like the way the NFL does it. And I think there's a lot of opportunities to build around that. On the controversy of 8 of 9, where the CFL is an absolute outlier, you know, with 88% of its teams making the playoffs under this new proposal, compared to actually 66% with the NBA, which is now second in terms of percentage. NFL is about 44%, 14 of 32. NHL's 50, and MLB and MLS are 40%. So certainly, when you've got 88%. Of your games, of your teams making the playoffs, you've got to justify it. And it's completely fan engagement. It's going to do or die on the basis of fan engagement. And I have to admit, guys, I love the earlier schedule and the commitment to destination television and that locked-in approach. But I can't help but reserve judgment on the expanded playoff structure, because the league is going to have to really work extra hard to make this relevant, to make the regular season relevant to fans, and yeah, you know, make it not just a normal seeding exercise, because that's not enough to sell tickets. They're going to have to sell tickets elsewhere, and they're going to have to emphasize it, because this balance between, you know, buying tickets to regular season games that lead in a meaningful way to playoffs with some, you know, work on the line, some performance on the line, it is such an important part of the business of sport. That's the way a lot of fans engage. And a lot of leagues are adding teams to get into the playoffs. Major League Baseball did it, you know, just, you know, I guess 4 years ago with the extra wild cards. The NFL has been banking on the wild cards for a long time. And certainly the NHL and the NBA with the play-in on the case of the NBA. I get it, but they're going to have to work hard to make it happen.
3: So you got a situation, Tom, where you got a commissioner that, whether you like him or not, whether you like the decisions he's making, you have to give him credit for sort of jumping into those pools and making some hard decisions and making some changes. Here's my question for you. Is there a point where he does too much? He pushes this fan base to a point where they start pushing back with the dollars they spend on this league. Do you think he's reaching that point right now?
2: You know, I don't know if he's, you know, put himself back against the wall in a sort of a existential crisis in terms of having fans tune out with his innovation and bold new moves. But what I would say is this, Rome wasn't built in a day. And even when you come on board as a new commissioner in the league, I think, you know, sometimes the way and how quickly you institute change goes a long way to determining how well that change is embraced. Now, this is just me easily after the fact saying what I think would have gone over better with fans is if this year or next year they announced expansion, they announced a 10th team, they got that business done, whether it's Halifax, Quebec City, whatever. It shows you that we're still so far removed from that, because that would have blunted a lot of the criticism if it was 8 of 10 teams as opposed to 8 of 9 teams. There still would be criticism, but I don't think it would have reached the level of intensity that social media has carried over these past couple of days. So maybe that would have been the tonic on the issue of expanded playoffs, is to do something else as a bold initiative first, announce expansion. I do think that there's a young base of fans who have less attachment to the past and to tradition as others, and they're the next generation of CFL fans, but you also have to give them a reason to tune in. People are so much more selective with their time in 2026 than they might have been in 1966 or even in 2006. So he does need to be careful, but I think there's an energy advantage that he can sell to the PA, indicating that, look, what he's committed to is driving new revenues. Give him the chance to show how to get there. And as long as the CFLPA is standing in lockstep, excuse the pun, with the league and with some of these changes, I think he's got a little bit more wiggle room. But I do think he needs to be careful, because one of the things about this league is it is sold so much on history and tradition, and you want to be careful how quickly you renovate, so to speak.
0: Tom Manek, our sport business analyst here on the Green Zone. Tom, your reaction when you saw the news, the federal government pledging $750 million towards sport in our country?
2: You know, as a former board member of Ring Canada, as a former executive with Tennis Canada, involved with Canadian Sport Institute Pacific, athlete development hubs, obviously, I'm predisposed to investment in sport. I do believe it matters. And this is the biggest infusion of federal cash since the lead-up period to the Vancouver 2010 Olympic Games. I think the absolute key for Adam Van Cuberden and the federal government and the sports system, for that matter, is making sure there's real discipline as to where the money is invested. Just because you've got the $750 and change, $750 million and change coming down the pikes, you want to make sure it's being spent wisely. And that's going to take the right guidelines. And if it works out like it worked out in the period in and around Vancouver 2010, where you had much more of a swagger, you had much more confidence, you've had more Canadian winning performances in the last, 4 or 5 Olympics than in probably the 20 Olympics before that. That's how impactful Own the Podium was in terms of strategy. So I believe it's good. I think the key is, though, how do the provinces like Saskatchewan and British Columbia and others, play in line with the federal government? And how do they stay focused when they've also got safe sport initiatives and other administration initiatives that they've got to clean up? If they all happen together, more money spent wisely and more efficiencies than ever before, I think it's going to attract even more money from corporate partners.
3: It is interesting if you read the fine print of this announcement, Tom, this federal funding comes with kind of warnings that they want this money to actually get in the hands and reach the people that might not necessarily get it. Do you think that will be, do you think they'll abide to that?
2: I think it's incumbent that they do, not only in terms of public relations with taxpayers, but also public relations with the athletes themselves, the coaches themselves, the people who drive these podium results. Nobody wants to see money grifted. Nobody wants to see money wasted. And there does need to be strong consideration, to where the money is invested. I remember when I was growing up as a little guy and getting ready to do a thesis at University of Toronto, my thesis was called National Champion Economic Policy, and it was based on the Japanese model, where in Japan, you invested in strength. You didn't invest in sunset industries. And I think a lot applies here without getting into economics and politics and international relations and public policy from around the world. I think here, invest in strength. Don't prop up weaker performing sports. Have those sports prove that they deserve the additional investment and make good great, as opposed to make failing grades just barely keep afloat.
0: Tom Manek here on the Sport Market. We only have about 30 seconds, but I just want your initial reaction. It's kind of not big news in Saskatchewan, but I see the picketing going on in Vancouver. How big of a joke is it that they might be moving the Whitecaps out of Vancouver?
2: It's the most bizarre relocation storyline that I've ever seen in my years. A team at the height of its popularity, having in the midst of two of its best seasons in franchise history, I am hoping that saner heads prevail, including, you know, a good deal for the investors and for Greg Kerfoot. I get that they need and they deserve a return on their investment. But this would be as costly for MLS, if not more so, than Vancouver. They'd be losing an Olympic city, a World Cup city, one of the best soccer markets in the country, and a team that's on the rise in terms of its business model. Now's not when you pull the plug, but they do need to give time for the right investment. I'm not saying 20 years, Gary Bettman type time, but more than what's provided right now.
0: Well, Tom, we'll have to leave it there. I know you're going to have a lot more coming up on the Sport Market here on these radio stations tomorrow evening. Thanks for your time.
2: Hey, all the best. You guys have a terrific Saskatchewan weekend.
0: That is Tom Manek, host of the Sport Market here on the Green Zone. Still coming up, open line time, and our Drew Remenda at 5:05 will weigh in on the end of the Oilers in the Stanley Cup playoffs. 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
1: 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Opinions. 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
13: So sweet. So fine. So nice.
0: Oh, hey, I'm doing this live on the air, Locker. I've been doing it all day. I have the lottery ticket numbers. No, you don't know how to work
3: it. Yeah, I know how to work it.
0: No, you don't.
3: Give it to me.
0: No, you don't. I don't trust you.
3: Because you're
0: going
3: to cheat. And
0: no, I'm not.
3: You're going to make this look like the Canucks.
0: So I have the lottery numbers. I have the real lottery numbers. It's on the NHL website. The real lottery numbers for the draft lottery. So Winnipeg, Calgary, Toronto, Vancouver, the four Canadian teams. There's 14 balls in the drum. You pull four. And then you see whose lottery number it is. See, I'm looking you dead in the eyes. I can't even look at the thing.
3: Let me have the paper.
0: Three.
3: Three.
0: Eight.
3: Eight.
0: Well, 11.
3: What? Five. 3, 8, 11, 5.
0: I swear to you, I've done this 9 times, and the Vancouver Canucks have only won once, and it's really ticking me off.
3: 3, 8, 11, 5.
0: 3, 5, 8, 11.
3: No, 3, 8.
0: No, it doesn't matter what order they're pulled in.
3: What are you talking about?
0: It doesn't matter. It's just the four numbers that come out. There's
3: okay, all right.
0: 3, 5, 8, and 11.
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25: I'm Roman Hader with your 650 CKOM news update. Climax farmer Cody Glenn says he's not a hero. He came upon a serious crash west of Harris in March and rescued a 1.5-year-old girl from a burning van. Her parents, both Ukrainian refugees, didn't survive the crash. The girl is being cared for by her two grandmothers, and Glenn hopes to stay in touch. A gruesome find in Saskatoon this week, and now Saskatoon police are trying to identify a dead man. His body pulled from the South Saskatchewan near the Miwasin Park lookout at around 9 Friday morning. Still no word yet on how he died. And the Riders have announced their theme nights for the 2026 season with the introduction of tailgating. There's a green pregame with a show and shine. Other themes include Prairie Blizzard, Rider Farm Show, Family Day Carnival, plus the Lights Out and Legends games. CKOM weather, Saturday mainly sunny and a high of 17. Sunday increasing cloudiness and a high of 21. That's your 650 CKOM news update. I'm Roman Hader.
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27: 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And

0: Oh, Montreal looks like a fun time tonight. It is elimination game. The Montreal Canadiens against the Tampa Bay Lightning. Montreal trying to advance.
1: Did they get it done tonight, Jamie and I?
0: I certainly hope so, because the bracket I filled out at NHL.com is just a stinker right now.
2: Mine's done.
0: Now, I have Colorado against Montreal, so I still have Colorado and Montreal. But I got the Oilers series wrong. If the Golden Knights win, I picked Utah. Oh, I did pick Minnesota. So I got two right on one side. And then I'm...
1: I took Dallas.
0: Then I'm completely wrong everywhere else. I picked Boston over Buffalo. I actually didn't pick... I thought I picked Carolina. I didn't pick Carolina.
1: I picked the Sens too, I think.
0: And I picked the Penguins.
1: I picked the Penguins. So...
0: It's awful.
1: What did we do last year? I think we did something similar where we went back and looked at it, and if we had picked completely opposite, that pick, it was either yours or mine. One of our two brackets, if we would have just completely went the other direction,
0: did the Costanza, we would have went the other way. Yeah. Meanwhile, the Green Zone Cup Challenge, of course, before the playoffs started. Thank you all. Hundreds of you submitted your Stanley Cup final prediction.
1: Did anybody have the Ducks?
0: No. A lot more people had Edmonton, and so you're not going to win, because a lot more people had Colorado than Edmonton, and Colorado's into the second round. So we'll see what happens tonight. There are a few Tampa Bay picks, a few Montreal picks. A lot more picked Western Conference champions over the Eastern Conference.
1: I think overall, the East was so difficult because
0: anybody could have won.
1: Anybody could have won those games, right?
0: And a few people at Dallas. So yeah, you're done too for the Cup Challenge for the $100 gift card, of course, from Source 4 Sports. And we'll keep you up to date through the Stanley Cup playoffs. But yes, the Edmonton Oilers are done. And Connor McDavid was spitting truth last night in the postgame.
3: You're an average team all year. An average team with high expectations. You're going to be disappointed.
0: We were an average team all year. I believe this is the biggest summer since the Gretzky trade for the Edmonton Oilers. 1-877-332-8255. They need to make moves. So we're asking you, what do the Oilers need to do? Some people think it's a coaching change. Some people think the general manager should be fired. Some people think, Evan Bouchard is the only main piece that does not have a no-move clause. You don't have to ask him where he wants to go. You can trade him anywhere you want based on the package in return. That is high value. And he's such a... Last night, there was one series of plays where he was in the defensive zone, and he had the puck twice. He had two opportunities to get the puck out, and he made, like, the softest... Tried to pass it out of the zone. Intercepted, stayed in the zone. They did not score, but it did generate two scoring chances. Twice in the same shift. Couldn't get the puck out of the zone. This guy's going to be a Norris finalist? Oh, my goodness. And then the fourth goal, he just grabs the puck and...
1: Puts it down.
0: He puts it down while surrounded by three ducks, and there's no fight there. There's just drives me bananas. But the analytics nuts love Evan Bouchard. And guess what's happening? There's more and more general managers around the league with an analytics background. So what are they going to offer for Mr. Analytic?
1: He's also going to end Bouchard. Up as a Norris finalist.
0: There's no way that man is a top three defenseman in the. He's not even a top 10 defenseman in the National Hockey League. He's just as the. That when he gets traded, and goes to a team that doesn't have Connor McDavid and Leon Draisaitl on the power play where he gets half his points, he's a 60 point guy in the NHL. He's not scoring 100.
1: You know what? You might not be wrong.
0: And he's minus 40. Like, that's the type of player I think he is.
1: But there's a lot of. You know, there's five other D on that team, and they don't have 90 points.
0: Look, They only use one defenseman on the power play.
1: I know, but
0: he scores 50 points on the power play.
1: What's the next closest guy to Bouchard?
0: It doesn't matter. He gets all his ice time with Connor McDavid.
1: I still think there is value in that offense from Bouchard. Yes, he drives me absolutely bonkers, but I still think there's value there.
0: Yeah, there's value in a trade.
1: I think there's
0: value. To bring
1: value.
0: In more pieces, get rid of the $10.5 million.
1: I think that organization sees the value in those points.
0: This year, Connor McDavid, he was done with Evan Bouchard. You could tell in that practice.
1: Yeah.
0: He was beside himself.
1: Oh, that there was a couple of...
0: And in games, too.
1: There was a couple of times that McDavid went after Bouchard. I think they're really close, though, too. Like, they're good buddies, right?
0: Good.
1: I know. No, but I'm saying that might be.
0: Well,
1: Matthew Wanek
0: talked about it. He said,
1: open the door to him feeling more comfortable doing that with Bouchard.
0: 1-877-332-8255 is the fan line here on the Green Zone. What do you think of the Oilers? They're out in the first round against the Ducks. How badly and what changes do they need to make? Jeff's on the fan line. Jeff, what do you think the Oilers are doing or have to do?
2: Well, I think that the offseason is obviously coming quick. My opinion is
1: one of them.
2: And I think it has to be Draisaitl for three guys at $4 million. You look at Boston, Chicago.
1: That's a horrible idea, Jeff.
2: Well, I know, but that's the worst, Jeff.
0: Trade Bouchard, not Draisaitl, because if McDavid walks, you still need Draisaitl. Trade Bouchard. That's the guy.
1: Draisaitl is not the answer.
0: What do you think of that?
2: You can get rid of some guys and get three in. I look at Boston, Pittsburgh, and Chicago years ago. Salary guys at 6-7. We got two at 12, 13, or maybe more after this year. You can fill in with whoever you want, but you just got beat by a team that's got a whole bunch of young guys at that low price right now, and they are way better off. That's just my opinion. I'm not going to sway from that.
0: Jeff's not changing his mind. Trade Draisaitl for a bunch. You could get. But here's the thing. You don't know if McDavid's coming back. You can't trade Draisaitl, because if McDavid walks, you need Draisaitl for the 4 years after that to still be around to be competitive. Trade Draisaitl and it doesn't work, and you lose McDavid. Oh boy, dark times ahead in Edmonton, Alberta. 1-877-332-8255. Dan in Saskatoon, what do you think of the summer ahead for the Oilers, or changes they need to make?
4: Well, speaking as a lifelong Leafs fan, they're doing the same thing as the Leafs are doing. They're thinking they can outscore their problems, and they have to get more depth, just like the Leafs.
1: Yeah,
4: they need the defense and the goaltending, and not try to outscore their opponents 6-5, 7-8, 7-6.
1: I think the Oilers might be a step ahead of the Leafs as if you're like comparing rebuilds, but barely.
4: Hey, we still have Matthews yet.
0: How much longer? Because Matthews and McDavid, they're parallel. They both have 2 years left on their contract.
1: Yeah.
0: Do you think either guy is in their current markets in 2 years from now?
4: Matthews will be gone after next year, I do believe. I think the Leafs will try to get some for him. And the way the Oilers are doing it right now, I'm not sure if they're going to be letting them go in this. Then they get nothing for him. I don't know on that one. But I know Matthews won't be around after next year, and then I can't see McDavid going unless they do get the depth in the goaltending.
1: I think it'll depend, Dan, how long it takes them. If they're in the exact same spot out in the first round next year, I think the Oilers will be saying goodbye to McDavid next summer.
4: Yeah, he wants to win, and he's made that clear.
0: Yeah, well, that's the part of it. That's why I say it's such an important summer. He signed that 2-year extension for a reason. That wasn't a commitment long term. That was a commitment. That was him saying, I want to win here so bad. I want to win with this core, but I need an out if it's not working.
1: I agree. I mean, any anybody who's a fan of the Oilers, if they're not willing to admit that, I think they're really delusional.
0: 1-877-332-8255 is the fan line here on the Green Zone. Oh, what are you thinking? I'm trading Bouchard. That's my go-to. Let's go to Mike in Regina. Mike, what do you think? What do the Oilers need to do this summer?
5: Well, you know, it's tough. You got Draisaitl and McDavid. Both those guys are north-south. They don't have a defensive game. They haven't had it, for 10 years since McDavid's been there. You can't teach a team how to play defensive hockey when your top two guns play 25 minutes a game and don't play defensive hockey themselves. So, to me, I remember Brian Burke back in the day said that you win a championship based on goaltending and out. So your goaltender, your defense, and then your defensive structure. But, I mean, yeah, we'll get you points, right? McDavid will feed Draisaitl across the ice on the power play to score. That's all great in the regular season. But when it comes down to playoff hockey and you need to go into a defensive shell, those guys aren't doing it. And then you just see everybody else.
0: Yeah, and that's part of the criticism is – when did the Washington Capitals win a Stanley Cup? It was Alexander Ovechkin's best year he had ever played 200-foot game.
1: Yeah.
0: He actually committed to both sides of the ice. It didn't last very long because he cheats. And McDavid less than Draisaitl. Draisaitl's pretty good defensively. His stick is... Well, he's got the shovel for a blade, so he can clear pucks out.
1: David relies on getting back so quick, right? But he also spends too much time on the ice, which puts him in precarious positions because I think he's tired a lot of times.
0: 1-877-332-8255.
1: We are kind of forgetting that in the last 2 years...
0: Draisaitl's pretty good defensively. His stick is, well, he's got the shovel for a blade, so he can clear pucks out.
1: David relies on getting back so quick, right? But he also spends too much time on the ice, which puts him in precarious positions because I think he's tired a lot of times.
0: 1-877-332-8255.
1: We are kind of forgetting that in the last 2 years, they went to the Stanley Cup final twice.

0: tired a lot of times.
1: 1-877-332-8255.
0: We are kind of forgetting that in the last 2 years, they went to the Stanley Cup final twice. And you don't get to the Stanley Cup final twice by not playing defensive hockey. We're not talking about a team that's been blown out in the first round for the last 5 years. We're talking about a team that's played more playoff hockey than any other team in the last 5 years. This year they got worse. But we're not talking about a team that can't figure out how to play defensive hockey. They just did this year.
1: But they're getting worse.
0: The team that they tried to put around McDavid and Draisaitl, and they had changes last 3 years. They've had pretty significant changes in the lineup because they don't have any room in the cap. So they got to move guys around. Why are they losing these guys every year? Because Corey Perry goes, hey, I helped you get to a Stanley Cup final last year. I'm not playing for $1.2 million next year. I want five, right? That's why they're losing these guys. And so they're having to bring guys in. And this year, the guys they brought in to try to make it work didn't make it work. And that's all I'll say about that. I didn't like this team from day one. It bothered me from day one. I kept waiting for them to get to a point where I was like, okay, they're ready. And like I said, there was a couple of times towards the end of the season, I was like, oh, well, maybe McDavid. Look at what McDavid did after the
1: Olympics. Yep.
0: Everybody on the planet thought they were going to get by the Ducks.
1: A lot of criticism, and I think it can be deserved, is they're getting worse because their general manager keeps on making dumb moves. Now, this is 980 CJME and 650 CKOM.
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10: The first new uranium mine in a couple of decades has been green-lighted by the federal government. Denison's Wheeler River Project has cleared the

0: final hurdle and received a license to begin construction of the new mine in the Athabasca Basin, a development that will strengthen Saskatchewan's role as the Western world's leading uranium producer. I'm Paul Martin.
1: Speedy Vacuum and Kitchen Center brings vacuums back to life.
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0: The conversation about the Oilers missing the playoffs has certainly brought out the Connor McDavid haters, which there are a few. He's overpaid. He's a cancer in the locker room. He's overpaid. He makes less than Leon. He took a huge discount. But a cancer in the locker room, I'm not sure about
1: that. I think he needs to address his seriousness. But I don't. I wouldn't call it cancer.
0: Britain solved it already. He needs to have more fun. They need to bring back Pink Pony Club.
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1: From the National Newsroom of the Canadian Press, I'm Lisa Laporte. Prime Minister Mark Carney isn't using the term leverage to describe Canada's objectives in the pending trade talks with the U.S. In an interview with the Canadian Press, Carney describes how energy and critical minerals might factor into potential negotiations as the Continental Trade Pact between Canada, the U.S., and Mexico undergoes a review. This after U.S. Trade Representative Jamieson Greer told an audience in Washington recently that Canada shouldn't try to use its energy and mineral resources as, quote, leverage in forthcoming discussions. Two Canadians on a Gaza Strip flotilla who were detained by Israel in the Mediterranean Sea have been released.
2: The news was confirmed from a spokesperson for a group trying to break the Israeli Navy blockade of Gaza to deliver aid. Safa Shebi says she's been told by Global Sabud, Canada's organizer on the ground in Greece, that both Canadians were in hospital for medical checkups. Ontario nurse Marie Tota and Quebec City student Umer Tiar were among the activists whose boats were intercepted this week by the Israeli Navy in international waters. From the Canadian Press, I'm Don Mitchell.
1: The mother of two children who Calgary police say were found dead in an SUV on Thursday has sought comfort at an Eritrean church in the city where she and her ex-husband were parishioners. Immigrant Outreach Society's executive director, Adanich Sahili, calls it a nightmare for the community and for the mother.
3: She doesn't have any family member in Canada. She raised them alone and having this, you know, nightmare. I don't know how she's going to bear it.
1: Police have laid first-degree murder charges against the children's father. U.S. President Donald Trump is slapping the European Union with a 25% tariff on cars and trucks next week. He claims the bloc isn't fully complying with an agreed-upon trade deal negotiated last year. The head of the European Parliament Trade Committee calls the levy unacceptable and accuses the Trump administration of breaking its commitments. And the use of artificial intelligence is under scrutiny in Hollywood.
4: The organization behind the Oscars is for the first time addressing the use of artificial intelligence in performances and scripts for the 2027 Academy Awards. The new rules are not banning AI, but the emphasis is on human authorship. The Academy also stresses humans must be at the center of the creative process. Screenplays must be human authored to be eligible. The Academy is reserving the right to ask for more information from a filmmaking team about the nature of the use of AI. I'm Ed Donahue.
1: This is the Canadian Press. In sports, the Tampa Bay Lightning beat the Montreal Canadiens 1-0 in overtime tonight to force a Game 7 in their Stanley Cup playoff series. Elsewhere, Buffalo is moving on to the second round after beating Boston 4-1. It's the first time the Sabres have reached the second round in the NHL playoffs since 2007. The Toronto Raptors-Cleveland Cavaliers NBA playoff series is going the distance. Toronto forced a decisive seventh game with a 112-110 victory. RJ Barrett hit the winning basket for the Raptors. The top-seeded Detroit Pistons, meantime, also stayed alive with a 93-79 win over Orlando. Kazuma Okamoto homered twice. Yohendrik Pinango had three hits in just his fifth career game as the Toronto Blue Jays beat the Minnesota Twins 7-3 in Major League Baseball action. And Canada's Nick Taylor is five shots off the lead at the PGA Tour's Cadillac Championship in Miami. From the Canadian Press, I'm Lisa Laporte.
5: I'm Roman Hader with your 650 CKOM News Update. Climax farmer Cody Glenn says he's not a hero. He came upon a serious crash west of Harris in March and rescued a 1.5-year-old girl from a burning van. Her parents, both Ukrainian refugees, didn't survive the crash. The girl is being cared for by her two grandmothers, and Glenn hopes to stay in touch. A gruesome find in Saskatoon this week, and now Saskatoon police are trying to identify a dead man. His body pulled from the South Saskatchewan near the Miwasin Park lookout at around 9 Friday morning. Still no word yet on how he died. And the Riders have announced their theme nights for the 2026 season with the introduction of tailgating. There's a green pregame with a show and shine. Other themes include Prairie Blizzard, Rider Farm Show, Family Day Carnival, plus the Lights Out and Legends games. CKOM weather, Saturday mainly sunny and a high of 17. Sunday increasing cloudiness and a high of 21. That's your 650 CKOM News Update. I'm Roman Hader.
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6: You play the guitar on the MTV. That ain't working. That's the way you do it. Money for nothing.
7: Welcome to Friday morning. You know what I'm thankful for? I actually just realized this is the first Friday in 3 weeks that I haven't had the highway hotline up on my computer. Like, that is that not something to rejoice about? Yeah, I know fuel prices suck right now. I get that. But listen, at least we're not worried about blizzards and icy conditions on the highway. Brett, thank you for being on top of that. Thanks so much for joining us. Good to have you here on a Friday morning. So lots going on in Ottawa this week. I mentioned, of course, we heard right at the start of the week the announcement of this sovereign wealth fund. And we were, you know, all scratching our heads saying, OK, what does this mean? How is this actually going to work? The spring economic update comes out on Tuesday and we don't find out how it works. We were waiting. We were thinking maybe that was going to be the opportunity to find it out, but we didn't. So there's lots to reflect on the week. I'm going to welcome to the show the Member of Parliament for Regina Qu'Appelle, Andrew Scheer, who is the current House Leader for the Conservatives and joins me by phone this morning. Mr. Scheer, thank you so much for taking the call.
8: Good morning, Evan. Great to chat with you.
7: You and I were actually together last Saturday night in Selby. That was a great community fundraiser there for their Communiplex.
8: Oh, fantastic event. We raised some money for the local rink. A great group of volunteers put on a wonderful meal. Great turnout. Lots of interesting sports memorabilia up for auction. And a great special guest, Evan Bray and Jeremy Roenick.
7: Wow.
8: Getting some fun stories out.
7: Yeah, Jeremy Roenick, I loved his stories. And he's just such a down-to-earth guy. Like, he was really taking the time to visit with people and sign autographs. I thought it was a great night.
8: Great night. He surely has a lot of confidence. He's love hearing his stories about how he entered in the league.
7: Oh, yeah, for sure. And I didn't see, but I don't think you won that Traeger barbecue you were bidding on, did you?
8: Yeah, I had my eye on that and the flat top griddle, too.
7: Yeah, yeah, for sure. Andrew Scheer is my guest this morning. So it was a busy week. I mentioned right off the start of the week this week, we heard about this sovereign wealth fund, which is not a foreign concept. I mean, there are five provinces in Canada that have their own iteration of this. Off the get-go, it didn't feel like the Conservatives were in favor. Can you give me your thoughts?
8: Yeah, well, first of all, in order to have a wealth fund, you have to have wealth. And with Mark Carney's massive deficits, even bigger than Justin Trudeau, any money that he put into that would have to be borrowed. So it's a little bit like taking a cash advance on your credit card to go buy something. It's not true wealth. And that borrowing, taking $25 billion out of the economy, will do a lot of harm. It'll put inflationary pressure on costs. It'll put pressure on interest rates as well. The Prime Minister also said something really scary. He said that where the government provides, quote, regulatory support, they will expect to get a slice of the action. So that to me sounds like it's a pay-to-play type of economy that he's building, where in order to get a big project built or a new business or anything, if you have to get regulatory approval, if you need a permit from the government, you're going to have to take on the federal government as some kind of a partner. And, that doesn't work anywhere in the world. So for this, and a lot of other reasons, we're not just extremely skeptical of this. We don't believe this is what Canada needs right now, especially when you consider that if you want to get investments, undo the Liberal taxes that drove out investment, stop canceling pipelines, stop taking years to permit new mines. We do a lot more to grow the economy than borrow $25 billion.
7: So, you know, on that note, when I first heard about this, I'm a guy that says, let's pay down the debt. Like, let's get this debt down to a manageable amount. However, I had a guest on the show earlier this week, Greg Pelzer from the University of Saskatchewan, who did a good job of saying, you know, just because you've got a mortgage and a car payment doesn't mean you don't save for the future. So then it kind of moved me to this space, Andrew, where I'm thinking if we could model it like the Norway model and we didn't have to borrow the seed money for it, then I don't think the concept is bad. Is that fair to say?
8: Well, I still believe that the role own parts of the economy. When the government owns businesses, I mean, here in Saskatchewan, we remember Spudco and other disasters where the government tried to run businesses. You end up getting a political economy where businesses have to please politicians. I believe in a free market economy. Every country around the world that adopts free market principles always have more prosperity and better results. You know, if you've got a good idea, you should be able to convince investors to put their own money in. If you've got a great product, you should be able to convince consumers to buy it. You shouldn't run a business based on how many lobbyists you have in Ottawa to get permits or approvals or to please politicians. So in general, I don't believe the government needs to own things. We do have some vehicles in Canada, like the Canadian Pension Plan Investment Fund, that does that specifically not to run companies, but to provide a return for pensioners. That's a model that's worked well. I think that's the right balance, is when you have something tied to a public pension plan that can do that. But I don't think we want to see the government getting in, you know, putting, basically running the economy.
7: Andrew Scheer is my guest, the House leader for the Conservatives. If there's one thing I've learned about myself, and this has been a bit of a learning journey doing this radio program, but I've learned that I truly am a fiscal conservative. I'm a person that I want a government to live within its means. I want a government to not spend more than we're taking in. But it feels like right now, and I've even had Premier Scott Moe on the show to say, you're not going to see that anywhere in Canada right now. So is it a surprise when the spring economic update shows that, yes, there's still going to be a deficit, albeit a little bit smaller?
8: Well, it's not really smaller. I think we have to start with that. The Liberals do this thing where they say in the fall it'll be 75 or 65, and then it comes in a hair under that. But if we go back to what their projection was just a year ago, the last budget that Justin Trudeau tabled showed that this year the deficit was going to be $31 billion. Of course, Carney just came in with a deficit double that. So he's doubled Justin Trudeau's deficit. And that's the bar I believe we should hold him to. Because, you know, no one will ever accuse Justin Trudeau of being a fiscal conservative. But, you know, I don't think we should resign ourselves to the fact that we're just going to see deficits. Deficits are a big problem, especially when you run them year after year after year, when there isn't a crisis like a major collapse or a war. And when the government has to create money to cover its spending, that's what's driving up prices. So, you know, the governments are running around saying, well, we're going into deficits to alleviate the cost of living crisis, but it's those deficits that are causing it in the first place. And what Carney is doing is literally, and don't take my word for it, you know, the Globe and Mail, National Post, all the financial experts in the country are saying there's really nothing different here than what Justin Trudeau is doing. Mark Carney isn't doing a whole lot different. He's just spending more money and creating new bureaucracies, but he's not doing anything fundamentally to get our economic engine revving up again.
7: So I know this is a really big question, but I need to ask, what would you do different? Like, if the Conservatives were, there was an election today, you guys were in power. Yes, you're dealing with the hand you're dealt with. You're dealing with the current situation. But what would you do different? Would you not do the spending that they've put out in this spring economic update? Would you just pump any increase that comes from higher oil prices right on that bottom line, that deficit and that debt?
8: Well, it's really important that we get the government to live within its means so that inflation stops going up. When the government expands how much money there is in the system, that's what devalues your paycheck. That's what makes prices go up. So working back towards balanced budgets will absolutely have a positive impact on prices. We've identified a lot of waste. The government, this Liberal government under Mark Carney, spends billions of dollars on outside consultants. They're spending almost $1 billion on the gun grab that's not doing anything for public safety, just spending a whole lot of money. They're building this this high-speed rail boondoggle between Toronto and Montreal. We don't support spending $90 billion on that. So there's a lot of waste. And then there's a lot of, you know, there's a lot of corporate welfare. There's a lot of redundancies. And so that's on the spending side. On the economic growth side, if we got rid of the industrial carbon tax, we would be freeing our manufacturers to compete against the U.S. A steel worker in Regina has to compete against a steel worker in the U.S. that doesn't have to pay an industrial carbon tax, that doesn't have to pay a fuel standards tax. So we believe that we can get the economy revving by taking away these liberal taxes and speeding up permitting times. You know that we've been the party championing Western Canadian oil and gas. Imagine if with these high oil prices, we had a pipeline from Western Canada to Eastern Canada with Energy East. Imagine if we had Northern Gateway, which the Liberals killed, that we would have been able to export oil to Asian countries. So there's a lot of wealth in the ground that Mark Carney is keeping there by keeping those Trudeau-era anti-development laws.
7: Do you think... You know, I feel like this, the pipeline issue in Canada, certainly sparked by this MOU with Alberta, has become more than just a pipeline. It literally is the mark in which many Canadians who are skeptical of the Liberal government's willingness to make Canada an energy superpower, to dive into that head first. This is the marker. This is the litmus test as to whether it's going to happen. Is it going to happen?
8: Well, look, there's no project proponent. There's no start point. There's no end point. They've blown through their first deadline. They don't know where the terminal is going to be. And it comes with all kinds of hoops and hurdles. With this MOU comes forcing the government of Alberta to raise the industrial carbon tax. It says that there has to be an agreement with the British Columbia government. We know David Eby doesn't support it. So, you know, I hope it happens, but I don't see a lot of action on this, and I don't have any confidence that the Liberals actually want to get it done. If they did, if they actually just wanted to get it done, they would repeal the shipping ban that prevents tankers from loading up on the West Coast. They would repeal the No More Pipelines Act. You know, they would just get government rules and regulations out of the way and let the free market do it.
7: I hear what you're saying, and I know it's easy to say that and feel that way, but I also know that if you're in government and you're dealing with whether it's Indigenous and First Nations that are opposed to it, or even the complexities of interprovincial differences, is it maybe not quite that simple?
8: Well, I know it's sometimes people say, well, you know, sounds simple. Is it too good to be true? Or is it, it's easy to say, harder to do. Except that's how it was done in Canada for decades. We had a very robust jurisprudence on what proper Indigenous consultation looked like. We had robust environmental protection to make sure that, you know, aquifers were protected and the width of the steel was appropriate. We had vigorous approvals process that protected Canadians and got to a yes. And that happened for decades in this country. So, you know, one of the things the Liberals try to get you to do is they create all these government hoops and hurdles, and then they say, well, you need something fancy and complex like a MOU to get it built now. But we continue to say, no, go back to the starting point, undo those extra hoops and hurdles, repeal that legislation that made it harder to get to a yes, and then let Canadian energy companies do what they have done for literally decades, which is take our oil and gas and natural resources out of the ground at the highest environmental levels, where every Canadian gets to benefit through royalties for governments for healthcare and hospitals, or dividends for pension funds and mutual funds for people saving for their retirement. Everybody wins in Canada when we develop our natural resources. 11 years of Liberal government have chased that investment away and made it even harder to get things built.
7: Andrew Scheer is my guest. Just one last question. Jamil Javani and a couple of conservative MPs and leaders are down in the States this past week meeting with the representatives who are ultimately challenged with the bargaining that has to happen, the negotiations that have to happen for Kuzma. If Jamil Javani is the best friend that he claims he is with J.D. Vance, should we not be using that card a little better in this country? Is that a thing?
8: Well, I believe we should be using every possible avenue we have, and we as conservatives have offered that to the government. And, you know, we said, look, we're happy to help. You know, some of our MPs have worked with American legislatures for years, if not decades. Jamil, as you mentioned, has a close personal relationship with the vice president. So we've said to the government, hey, like, we're happy to help. We just need to know what the game plan is, or you just need to tell us what to do. And right now it doesn't seem like there's a whole heck of a lot going on. You know, we've got some new changes to the tariffs that are even more devastating, and more devastating for companies in Saskatchewan and across the country. You don't hear Mark Carney talking about that. We don't know what the plan is. You know, they go down and they have photo ops, but it's not clear as to what the negotiating strategy is. So we're happy to help, and we stand at the ready to do what we can. But it's up to the government to kind of give us that direction, because they are the government, and we can't have two negotiating.
7: Sure, yeah, I get that. When Pierre Poilievre was on Joe Rogan's podcast, he made a very casual comment that he's been texting back and forth with Mark Carney. Just very quickly, we're almost out of time, but does that relationship exist, and is that still happening today, or have things changed since then?
8: Well, I believe it happens kind of as needed, and they do stay in touch. You know, we've made it very clear that we want to support the government in its goal of getting a deal with the U.S., getting those tariffs lifted. Thankfully, every political party has now come along to the conservative point of view, which is that free trade is a good thing. And so I believe they have an open line of communication as needed, but I'm not sure where we're at in terms of the conversation on the trade talks.
7: Andrew Scheer, thank you so much for your time. By the way, I know you're a big Ottawa Senators fan, so you're not cheering for them. Is it go Habs go in the Scheer household?
8: Well, I'll always cheer for the last Canadian team in the playoffs, even if it's the Maple Leafs. I will begrudgingly
7: get. Well, it's not.
8: It's awful hard. So, but yeah, I'll be on the Habs bandwagon for now.
7: Appreciate the time, Andrew. Thanks for the check-in.
8: Thank you.
7: That is the House Leader for the Conservatives, Andrew Scheer. I mentioned earlier we had Corey Hogan lined up as well. He's a Liberal MP from Calgary. It was our plan to have both of them on the show today to talk a bit about the week that was, but late yesterday, Corey Hogan's people had to, got a hold of us. They had to cancel. So for today, no Liberal point of view coming from, Corey Hogan or whoever, but perhaps we will catch up with them in the next week ahead or so. Okay, we're going to take a break, come back, get set for open lines here on 980 CJME and 650 CKOM.
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9: Well, away we go. 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We'll start previewing the season ahead for the Green and White. And we'll preview the upcoming round two in the Stanley Cup playoffs with Drew Remen.
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7: Thanks again to Andrew Scheer for popping by. Apologies again. We had Corey Hogan lined up today, a Liberal MP from Calgary, to hear kind of his side of this week's happenings. Although late in the day yesterday, we had to we got a cancellation of that, so we had to make some adjustments there. So that is where we leave it as we head into open lines. But I did ask Andrew this morning. We have some conservative MPs in the United States right now. Yesterday, Mark Carney was asked, will he be reaching out to them for some input?
26: Well, look, it's we're both free countries, so people can go where they wish. Any information that's... it has not been our experience that people have gone to Washington and have learned anything new. Nor has it been that they have learned everything that is either being discussed on the table or where the negotiations are. In the end, there's one negotiator for Canada, and that is the Government of Canada. Our interlocutors in the United States are generous people. They're generous with their time, and it's good of them to meet a host of Canadians coming down. But in the end, they know and we know that we're the negotiators. So thank you.
7: It's, it's always amazing to me because you hear Mark Carney is a great orator. He gives great speeches, which I'm not disagreeing with. I've said many times that speech in Davos I thought was inspirational. However, there are lots of times, and this is an example. It's why I played that clip. I really feel like he gets caught off guard and doesn't have, that's an easy answer. That is an easy answer. Yeah, they're down there. Absolutely. We'll be more than happy to hear what they found out. And if we can use that to get a deal, then yep, absolutely, we'll do it. Should be that simple, shouldn't it? Let's go to open lines. What do you think? What's on your mind? It's been a busy week. 1-877-332-8255. We'll take our break, come back, and hear from you on 650 CKOM and 980 CJME.
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1: I'm Roman Hayter with your 650 CKOM news update. Climax farmer Cody Glenn says he's not a hero. He came upon a serious crash west of Harris in March and rescued a 1.5-year-old girl from a burning van. Her parents, both Ukrainian refugees, didn't survive the crash. The girl is being cared for by her two grandmothers, and Glenn hopes to stay in touch. A gruesome find in Saskatoon this week, and now Saskatoon police are trying to identify a dead man. His body pulled from the South Saskatchewan near the Miwasin Park lookout at around 9 Friday morning. Still no word yet on how he died. And the Riders have announced their theme nights for the 2026 season with the introduction of tailgating. There's a green pregame with a show and shine. 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CKOM weather, Saturday mainly sunny and a high of 17. Sunday increasing cloudiness and a high of 21. That's your 650 CKOM news update. I'm Roman Hayter.
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4: With approvals for two major uranium mines and plans for a new data center near Regina, Saskatchewan's major project list continues to grow. Government sources now estimate Saskatchewan has $60 billion worth of investment in the construction or development stage. That pace of growth is second best in the country at more than 25%, and that was before the latest major announcements. I'm Paul Martin.
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7: Welcome back to the show. Friday morning. Hey, we made it. Friday's here. Weekend is looking pretty nice, too. I mentioned earlier, I don't even have the website up for the highway hotline this morning. That's how good I'm feeling about this Friday. Thanks so much for joining us. Well, when we enter open lines on a Friday after a week like we've had, I feel like we can just say, what do you want to talk about? 1-877-332-8255 is the number. So we've been talking, just had a conversation with Andrew Scheer about everything going on in Ottawa, the Sovereign Wealth Fund, the Spring Economic Update. A little bit closer to home, both Saskatoon and Regina have had some council discussions that have been very interesting. Of course, in Regina, the executive committee discussion on whether or not to approve the sale, partial sale, of the Real District to Brandt. That has sparked a lot of thoughts. You and I have talked about that quite a bit. In Saskatoon, City Council put the brakes on the First Avenue bus rapid transit plans. It's not scrapped, but they did put the brakes on it, and they've directed administration to meet with a couple of different groups to try and come up with some more, I guess, longer term planning, including some snow route and snow removal plans as well. So many people in Saskatoon say that's a success. We talked about Monette Farms yesterday, and I asked you the question, what's the lesson? Have we learned a lesson from what is happening right now and how things are playing out with the corporation that Monette Farms has become? They've filed for protection. They are basically having to liquidate some of their assets. Many people say they grew too big too fast. Many people say greed was involved. There's a whole number of things at play there. Your thoughts on any of that is welcome. 1-877-332-8255. I'll go to the text line in just a second, but the phones are ringing, so I'm going to start with Edwin in Regina. Good morning, Edwin. Thanks for calling in. What's on your mind, my friend?
8: I want to talk about this big sweetheart deal the city's going into.
7: With in Regina?
8: Yeah, with Brandt. You know, these people don't realize that we voted them in not to make backroom deals. This is not the best deal for the people in the city. The best deal would be to put the cards on the table and let people bid on it. Maybe there's a First Nation that can make a run on it, so it's out of my tax burden.
7: So you think we should have tendered it out then, is what you're saying?
8: Yes, that's fair. That's transparent. This is not.
7: Do you like the idea, Edwin, of Real being sold to a private entity? You just don't like the process? Or do you think it should stay with the city?
8: Well, first of all, as a taxpayer, I don't know why I'm paying for a hockey arena where somebody's learning to hone their skills at hockey, then they're going off to the NHL and making millions of dollars. And so is the NHL. The NHL should be putting money back into these arenas because they're using them to make money. I'm not making money as a taxpayer.
7: Mm.
8: It doesn't make any sense to have a building that's used for one thing only.
7: Well, but the Brandt Center is used for a lot more than just hockey.
8: But the Brandt Center could also be used. We don't have a basketball team here in Regina. They do in Saskatoon. We don't have a lacrosse team here in Regina. We could in Regina. Like, there's so many things that could be done, but all these talking heads that know so much more than I do say that could be done, but they haven't done it.
7: It's interesting. Thanks for the call, Edwin. It's interesting because, you know, I have an opinion, obviously, on this Brandt deal, and I'm a guy who's on the side of let's get it done. I feel like this is good. First and foremost, I've said this before, Real has been dragging this city down for a long time, despite good people on the board. This is not me blaming board governance. It's just, to me, the setup of this was just the business model was flawed. Now, I'm not a business expert. I'm a citizen who's got an opinion, but I do like the notion of a private company coming in and turning this into a profitable entity, which is going to entice concerts, more shows, all of those things. I asked the mayor yesterday, if you listen to that conversation with Mayor Chad Baczynski, you know, what about these people like Edwin, who just said this should have gone to market? And he said, well, we didn't have anyone else knocking down our door. We did discuss that. And we, you know, using the expertise that we have on staff and outside consultants, we decided that we were going to move forward with this deal. So that was the answer they gave. You might think differently. Obviously, I know lots of people do. 1-877-332-8255. Happy to hear from you. If you want to shoot me a call or shoot me a text, the text line is open for you as well. Ken with a message here that says, as Canadians, we are overtaxed. We are overregulated. Canada is being driven to the ground on purpose. We're hearing how rich we are, but at the same time, food banks keep growing and greedy politicians claim there's gold in the hills. He feels like this is the gaslighting of the century. Ken, thank you for the text. Cal and Oxbow. I talking about the fact that, you know, Mark Carney kind of sloughed off the question about, will you talk to the conservatives about what they've found out on their recent mission to the United States? Cal says the fact that Mark Carney won't take any input from the conservatives to push this negotiation forward is just one more piece of proof that he doesn't care about making a deal. And when the prime minister says something as idiotic as proximity to the United States is a negative instead of an incredible advantage, he's either a complete idiot or everyone says he's such a smart economic person. Maybe he's so invested in his own investments that he won't do that. Lots of texts coming in. Hockey is still a big talker today. And I threw this out at the start. Of course, the Oilers got knocked out last night. The Senators are already out. So we have one Canadian team left. I said, are you cheering for the Canadians? Well, that has stirred some emotion in many people on the text line this morning. There's many people who are saying, I can't do it, Evan. I can't cheer for the Habs. I won't cheer for the Habs. And others are saying, you know what? It's good hockey right now. You can't deny that if you're a hockey fan like I am. I mean, my Islanders were golfing before the playoffs even started. But I will say, boy, some of these teams, Philly, the Sabres, Montreal, Wild, the Wild team last night, that game against Dallas, even though it completely obliterated the bracket I did for the Green Zone, because I thought Dallas was going to go a lot further into the playoffs, but the Wild looked really good. So, thanks to the texting into this show, the Green Zone will be all over the NHL playoffs and a whole lot more later on the show today. 1-877-332-8255. Let's go back to the phone lines. I've got Bonnie in Wadena waiting. Bonnie, thanks for calling in. What have you got for me on this Friday?
9: Well, I've got about four reasons why your Liberal MP didn't show up on the phone today.
7: Oh, really? Corey, yeah, you're talking about Corey Hogan, who's the Liberal MP from Calgary. We were supposed to have him on first thing. We got notice yesterday he wasn't able to make it. Let's hear the reasons.
9: Okay, well, yesterday, the Liberal immigration leader gave a visa to an IRCG member to attend the FIFA games. And he was en route to Canada yesterday, only stopped because of an independent journalist reporting it. They took this immigration minister to the committee, and she refused to be transparent as who gave the visa. And so there were no answers coming there. And then, of course, they have been taking committees in camera so people don't know what's going on. Okay. Four committees. The other reason is they're Liberals with their new power talking about privatizing the airlines.
7: Okay. So those are that's three reasons.
9: And the fourth reason, they don't want to talk about their sovereign debt fund.
7: You don't think they don't want to promote it?
9: No, I think they're getting enough flack and people are wise enough to keep their money away from this corrupt government.
7: 1-877-332-8255. Let's go to Brian in Belcarce. My old stomping grounds. Brian, how are you?
10: I'm good, thank you. Yourself?
7: Not too bad. What are you thinking about this real district and this potential sale to Brandt?
10: Well, is Brandt telling him he's got smarter people thinking of how to bring people in here than what the city has in place at the Rio district?
7: I don't know if he's saying he's got smarter people, but I think what he's saying is if you take municipal bureaucracy out of it, he can put together a business plan that won't lose money.
10: Well, yeah, that's true. You get some of those guys, they got kind of stunk thinking.
7: Yeah, I mean, I've said this before. Brandt is a very, very successful company, and they've started a number of companies that have been successful. I can't help but think that Sean Semple and crew, if they do take this over, they're going to succeed. It may take on some different forms, but it feels to me like it's going to be a success, which means, Brian, you and I get more concerts, more shows, more events to go to, which seems like a good thing.
10: Yeah, possibly, yeah. Well, yeah, he's obviously, the writing's on the wall. He's been very successful no matter what he gets into.
7: Sure he has, yeah. It's going to be interesting to see what happens. I don't know where it's going to go.
10: That's for sure, yeah. I just kind of wonder, sometimes about some of the thinking and what's going on, but yeah.
7: Well, I appreciate the call, Brian. Thanks so much for checking in. 1-877-332-8255. That is the number. Okay, let's do this. Let's take a break. I want to sort through. We got so many texts coming in. I know we got some calls coming in. By the way, don't forget, because it's Friday, we do open lines till the top of the hour. But then at 10 o'clock, the lines just stay open. Nothing closes down. We're going into Bugs and Hugs. It's Friday. We'll be right back. 650 CKOM, 980 CJME.
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832-8255. That is the number. If you don't have to call me crazy, just call me and tell me what you want to talk about. Open Lines is here, and we are headed into Bugs and Hugs at the top of the hour. Okay, so earlier I said, if I'm Mark Carney, which I'm not, thank God, I'm not. But if I am, and I get asked the question, the conservatives are down south right now talking to the United States and those that are involved in negotiating this CUSMA agreement. Will you be taking them and their point of view under consideration? I would say something very short and sweet like, absolutely. At this point, it is important to Canadians. We should be taking every bit of information and intelligence we can get under advisement. And so, absolutely, I'll be happy to meet with them, hear how it went, and take that into consideration as we're trying to get the best deal for Canadians. What did that take me? 14 seconds? Right? I mean, it's, to me, that's the quick answer. Mark Carney didn't say that. He said, well, there's only one negotiator. Well, we all know that. We all know that the Liberal government will be doing this negotiation. Now, someone on the text line just reminding us

0: that the Liberal government does have a number of Conservative Party supporters on their advisory committee. So they put together that trade advisory committee that will be helping those that are charged with doing the Kuzma renegotiation. We had Ralph Goodale here on the show the other day to talk about that. Yes, I know Ralph's liberal, but Aaron O'Toole, Lisa Raitt, there are a number of former conservatives, high-ranking, high-profile conservatives that are on this committee. So that's a fair point to bring up, and I appreciate that. Another text that caught my eye, Tyson in North Battleford said, Evan, it is no coincidence that it's a beautiful sunny morning, the birds are chirping, and the Leafs and the Oilers are out of the playoffs. No coincidence, says Tyson. 1-877-332-8255. Whatever's on your mind, I'm happy to chat with you. Let's go to Perry in Osler. Perry, what's on your mind today?
1: The word free trade.
0: Okay.
1: Yeah, it's a bad word for the conservatives to run with. This is where our country went wrong to begin with. Free trade is trade for China. That's what it amounts to.
0: So you don't like the notion of free trade with the states at all?
1: No, that's how we got here to begin with, and Trump said it straight out. He's not doing anything with free trade, period.
0: So scrap Kuzma and come up with private sector deals kind of based on whatever that commodity is?
1: Yes, every commodity should have a different trade deal. And the thing is that's the playbook the Liberals are playing from. They just don't want no deal. They want all just free trade deal. We want it all our way. And that's like, you know, they got to come to reality here.
0: So I'm trying to decide who you think has it right, because you're saying the conservatives have got us in this mess. The Liberals don't want a deal. Who's going to get it right for us, Perry?
1: Well, apparently Donald Trump's going to get it right for us.
0: Well, sorry, Perry, I didn't mean to jump in. I was going to say he's definitely having an impact on it. But in Canada, we need someone at the table.
1: Well, yeah, well, you know what? We have no talent in our politicians whatsoever in Canada.
0: Well, I'm not, I don't want Avi Lewis there. Can I just say that out loud? 1-877-332-8255. Okay, let's stay on the topic of federal government. I'm going to go to Ron and Regina. Ron, thanks for calling in. What are your thoughts? Things are unfolding in Ottawa this week. We saw the spring economic update. We saw this sovereign wealth fund announcement. Your thoughts?
2: Well, there's a lot of stuff going on, but I think we're going to have to give it some time for the dust to settle. The United States is so volatile with Mr. Trump. But one thing, I listened to Mr. Scherer talking to you, and I was a little surprised. I can't imagine he doesn't know that. He said about not having pipelines. Well, the Harper government tried for 10 years to get one. They couldn't either. It's not that easy. And then on top of that, our inflation is because of COVID, war in Ukraine from Russia, Trump tariffs, and war in Iran. So there's a lot of exterior factors. To just put it all on our domestic politics, I think, is a real oversimplification that just isn't accurate.
0: 1-877-332-8255. By the way, speaking of pipelines, you saw Donald Trump yesterday approve that Canada-Wyoming oil pipeline that basically breathes new life into part of the Keystone XL pipeline, which was basically canceled completely back in 2021. President Joe Biden did that after a lot of pressure from indigenous environmental opposition to it. So Donald Trump is at least opening up part of that. So I know that's going to be a positive thing for people, certainly in Saskatchewan, in the oil industry. And next week, we have Brian Zinchuk on midweek. I think he's on Wednesday here to talk about oil, gas, energy production. So it'll be a hot topic there. Not to mention, have I mentioned that we're going to be live on location at the oil show first week in June? Oil show this year is in Weyburn, and we will be doing our show live from the oil show. So lots of great guests to talk about, whether it's this newly approved Canada-Wyoming pipeline or anything else, oil, gas, and energy related. Lots of opportunities for that in the show. Okay. Bugs and Hugs is next here on 980 CJME and 650 CKOM.
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1: From the National Newsroom of the Canadian Press, I'm Lisa Laporte. Prime Minister Mark Carney is rejecting the idea that Canada might use energy or critical minerals as leverage in upcoming trade talks with U.S. President Donald Trump's administration. Carney made the remarks in an exclusive interview with the Canadian Press, the first since he declared he would enter federal politics more than a year ago.
2: We think there's a lot more we can do together. But it's not, I, as you can sense, I reject that characterization of its leverage. It's looking at, is it in our mutual interest to trade more? Where is it? And if it's not there, we have other options.
1: Carney says the CUSMA agreement negotiated under former Prime Minister Justin Trudeau stands the test of time, and he believes much of it will be retained through the renewal process. Murder charges have been laid against the father of two children found dead in the back of an SUV Thursday in a Calgary neighborhood. Police say the father phoned them with the parked vehicle and announced he had killed his 5-year-old son and 3-year-old daughter. A police representative says he can't explain a possible motive for the killings, adding the arrest appears to be the final and sad chapter in a saga between two estranged parents. Two Canadians detained by Israel in the Mediterranean Sea have now been released. A spokesperson for a group trying to break the Israeli Navy blockade of the Gaza Strip to deliver aid offered the update. Safa Chebi of Greece for Global Sumud Canada says both Canadians were in the hospital for medical checkups. Purdue Pharma, the maker of OxyContin, dissolved on Friday. Here's ABC's Peter Harlembaugh.
3: 3 decades after Purdue Pharma got FDA approval for OxyContin, the pharmaceutical company ceased operations on Friday as part of a $7.4 billion settlement. A nonprofit entity will take the place of Purdue Pharma under new leadership with a mandate of treating opioid addiction. No employees of Purdue Pharma or its owners, the Sackler family, who deny responsibility, have ever been prosecuted for their alleged role fueling the opioid crisis. More than 900,000 Americans have died since 1999 from opioid overdoses. Peter Harlambous, ABC News.
1: And it wasn't a human interaction that delayed a Southwest flight from Oakland to San Diego this week. It was a robot. Southwest says Bebop had lithium-ion batteries that were too large for travel and therefore were confiscated. The flight was delayed by about an hour as a result.
4: Bebop travels the country for work, but this time the robot's case was too heavy to check under Southwest rules. So his team at Dallas-based Elite Event Robotics bought Bebop a seat.
1: That was Justin Dorsey with ABC News TV affiliate KGO. This is the Canadian Press. In sports, NHL first-round playoff action Friday saw the Tampa Bay Lightning tie up their series against the Montreal Canadiens with a 1-0 overtime win. Elsewhere, Buffalo beat Boston 4-1 to take that series 4-2, and Vegas defeated Utah 5-1 to win that series 4-2. In NBA playoff action, the Toronto Raptors and Cleveland Cavaliers are headed to Game 7 after a 112-110 overtime win by the Raptors. Elsewhere, Detroit beat Orlando 93-79 to tie that series up at 3, while the LA Lakers defeated the Houston Rockets 98-78 to win their series 4-2. The Toronto Blue Jays beat the Minnesota Twins 7-3 in the major leagues. The Twins have lost 12 of their last 15 games. And Canada's Nick Taylor is 5 shots off the lead at the PGA Tour's Cadillac Championship in Miami. From the Canadian Press, I'm Lisa Laporte.
5: I'm Roman Hader with your 650 CKOM News Update. Climax farmer Cody Glenn says he's not a hero. He came upon a serious crash west of Harris in March and rescued a 1.5-year-old girl from a burning van. Her parents, both Ukrainian refugees, didn't survive the crash. The girl is being cared for by her 2 grandmothers, and Glenn hopes to stay in touch. A gruesome find in Saskatoon this week, and now Saskatoon police are trying to identify a dead man. His body pulled from the South Saskatchewan near the Miwasin Park lookout at around 9 Friday morning. Still no word yet on how he died. And the Riders have announced their theme nights for the 2026 season with the introduction of tailgating. There's a green pregame with a show and shine. Other themes include Prairie Blizzard, Rider Farm Show, Family Day Carnival, plus the Lights Out and Legends games. CKOM weather, Saturday mainly sunny and a high of 17. Sunday increasing cloudiness and a high of 21. That's your 650 CKOM News Update. I'm Roman Hader.
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8: Because they're all good kids. Until dried-out, brain-dead skags like you drag them down and convince them they're no good.
0: This is Bugs and Hugs.
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10: Welcome to Bugs and Hugs. Every Friday at 10 o'clock, we take one full hour and we open the lines, both the text lines and the phone lines, for you to join the conversation and let us know what's on your mind. Again, the number 1-877-332-8255. Have you got a bug? Something that is, it's ticked you off. You just have to get it off your chest. Let me know. Or if you've got a hug, something really positive to share, which I always love those, by the way. I feel like we get a lot more bugs than we do hugs, but the odd hug in there is always welcome as well. Same number for both. And again, same number for both the text and the phone line. Cameron in Regina on the text line, quick to say, I think I share a bug with millions of my fellow Canadians who are tired of getting gouged at the pumps. All gas stations seem to move their prices in synchronicity. I feel like these companies are committing the criminal offense of price fixing. We had a great guest on that. If you missed it, by the way, you can always go back on the website and give it a listen. Roger McKnight, Chief Petroleum Analyst at Enpro. That's how we kicked off our show today. 1-877-332-8255. Whatever it is, like it can be anything. I'm going to go to Lyle and then Saskatoon to start things off. You've got a bug today. What is it, Lyle?
11: Well, one thing I wish people would take a look and get their facts straight on the post office. The post office is the post office. It is not from the federal government. Didn't know that?
10: The post office, it's a federal organization, but
11: not
10: with,
11: really.
10: Why do you
11: not
10: say
11: really.
10: That?
11: It's a private company. It's used as a Canada Post Office as a... But if you look into the situation deeply, you will find that I think only once in the last 5 or 6 years has the Post Office got any money from the government.
10: I don't think that's right, Lyle. I think the Post Office has been getting a ton of millions of dollars every year from the federal government.
11: Look into it.
10: I will look into it, but I mean, one of the big stories that we talk about often is that the business model for the post office is flawed. And so, you know, Canada Post is, well, it's federally regulated. Maybe I should say that first. It is obviously the public post operator in Canada, but it functions as a crown corporation and, you know, I don't know the exact amounts, but it's in the millions. In fact, if you do it over the last 5 years, it's billions of dollars that the government has had to put into the post office. So I can't say I'm an expert on the business model, but it definitely gets money from the federal government. I'm a fan of the post office. We need the post office. I grew up on the farm, right? You make a trip into town to get the mail. We need post offices in Canada, rural. But I do think there are some changes to the business model that could happen, particularly in the urban centers. And I'm not a guy that feels like we need actual door delivery of mail. Let's put those super boxes out there. If that will make it more efficient, does not bother me at all. Maybe there's a model where people who have, mobility challenges or something, maybe there's a special arrangement there. I don't know how that looks, but ultimately I'm happy not to have my mail delivered to my door. So I think there is need for some sort of a change to the business model. That's for sure. 1-877-332-8255. Let's go to Harold. in Regina, who always has some great hugs to give out. What have you got for me today, Harold?
12: Well, it's all hugs today. So I want to first give a hug to my friend Wayne Bernikavich, who started Regina Civic Awareness Action Network. They had their gala last night. And my friend John Gormley.
10: Yeah, John was speaking at that. Yeah,
12: you should have been there.
10: I know. I can't be everywhere, Harold.
12: So a big hug to Wayne, a big hug to John. And then I told John that thank you for finding such a good replacement. He's as good as you are. I should have said maybe even a bit.
10: Oh, yeah, so, you can't go there. I mean, you don't mess with the king, right?
12: I didn't, but I say it to you. That's okay. And I give you a big hug today.
10: All right, Harold.
12: Big hugs.
10: Awesome. I appreciate it. And by the way, Harold, I appreciate he dropped off a copy of Warren Kinsella's book, The Hidden Hand, last week for, well, Frank actually took it this week because he's on holidays. So he thought, yep, yeah, maybe that's some good reading while I'm on holidays. So he's got it right now. But Harold, I appreciate you dropping that off. 1-877-332-8255. Okay, keep going on the phone line. I got Terry in Buffalo Pound. Hi, Terry. First of all, let's just acknowledge we got a nice Friday for a change. That's got to be good. Got to be good in the valley for you, Terry.
13: Well, I remember a couple of weeks ago, I was trying to dig out a foundation in a raging blizzard.
10: Exactly.
13: And now it's t-shirt weather, so got to love that.
10: Love that. Yeah. What have you got for me today on bugs and hugs?
13: Well, actually, Evan, I got two bugs.
10: Okay.
13: The first one is Murray Wood's commentary this morning.
10: But, yeah. What did he do? He did hot or not. Doesn't he do that on Friday?
13: No. It was to do with the Liberals putting majority on the committees.
10: Oh, yes.
13: He said, like, all governments do that. Yes, they do. And, like, you can see, the Liberals are shutting down all of these committees so that they're not being scrutinized for everything they did. But what the PCs didn't do was buy seats from the opposition so that they would have the majority.
10: Floor crosses.
13: Yeah, like that's a massive difference.
10: Mm-hmm.
13: And then my second bug is with Trump. Like, I 100% agree with what he's doing in Iran. That had to be done. What I have a problem with is him saying the war is going swimmingly. We have total control and all that stuff. Well, if that's the case, how come the Strait of Hormuz isn't wide open and there's oil freighters chugging up and down that sucker?
10: Mm-hmm. It's not. It's definitely choked, isn't it, Terry? We're not seeing any movement at all, and it's been a trickle on what is normally. I feel like I saw the number 140 ships a day. I could be wrong on that, but I feel like I remember reading that at one point. So when you see in some cases one or two ships here and there, it's a very big difference, and having a direct impact, obviously, on the price that we're paying at the pump. 1-877-332-8255. Lots of great texts coming through this morning. Colleen in Buena Vista saying a big hug to Bonnie from Wadena. Colleen says, Bonnie always says what I'm thinking. Bang on with her comments about the federal Liberals. I am bugged, though, says Colleen. Mark Carney putting together an advisory group to do his job. Colleen goes on to say, this is the job he promised Canadians to do, to get the deal with the USA, and he has failed to do so. Here's a great hug. In fact, I'm going to play this and maybe we'll take this into the commercial break. So Tom in Saskatoon says, I'm sending a big hug out to American hockey fans. Politics versus people, don't confuse the two. And then he sends me the link or the connection to, you probably heard this or saw this earlier in the week, where the Buffalo fans helped sing the Canadian national anthem when the singer's microphone cut out. Did you hear that? It actually gave me chills. I'm going to play it for you. It's about a minute long, but this is the singer is up there. She's trying to sing O Canada. Her mic cuts out and the fans in Buffalo. Yeah, sure. There was a lot of Canadians, I'm sure, at that game, but regardless, the fans in Buffalo took over the singing of the Canadian national anthem.

0: that. I love that. Love that clip. It gives you chills. And yeah, I mean, it reminds you, this is exactly why the text came in from Tom in Saskatoon. It reminds you, politics is one thing, but at the base of this are two great countries that respect one another, that have great rivalry in sports, especially hockey, yet them singing. It wasn't that long ago when we were booing each other's national anthem, and I say we. I don't love that. I never did that, would not do that, and I know many of you feel the same way, but it was happening at some sporting events. They're the complete opposite and pretty inspirational. Okay, we'll take a break, and when we come back, continue on with Bugs and Huds. What have you got for me? Shoot me a call. 1-877-332-8255. We'll be right back. 650 CKOM, 980 CJME.
1: 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Coming up on the Green Zone.
0: Well, away we go. Riders Rookie Camp begins this week. We'll start previewing the season ahead for the Green and White. And we'll preview the upcoming round two in the Stanley Cup playoffs with Drew Remen.
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13: For Crooked Water Hard Iced Tea from the makers of Alibi Vodka.
0: Welcome back to the show. I'll send a hug out this morning to the farmers, some of which in the province, certainly in the southwest, southeast parts of the province, are already in the field doing some spring seeding. Parts of the province are quite a ways away from that yet. Could be a better part of 2 weeks. As long as it's warm weather and a little bit of wind, 2 weeks might get some places in the field. But that southwest part of the province, my heart goes out to just chatting with a farmer down there yesterday, who said, you know, the top moisture is not bad, but there is not a lot of good, what he referred to as that subsoil moisture, just because they have been so dry for so long. And so, you know, yeah, okay, good. We're in the field getting the crops in the southwest, but they're going to need a couple of very well-placed and well-timed rains to have, I hope, have a better crop this year as well. My heart goes out to the farmers down in that southwest part of the province that continue to struggle with conditions that make it very tough to have a profitable crop. And, you know, when commodity prices are what they are and input prices are what they are, there's not a lot of wiggle room there to begin with. 1-877-332-8255. Back to the phone lines. Bugs and Hugs continues. I'm going to go to Dusty in Langham. Hi, Dusty.
17: Hey, good day, young fella.
0: What do you got for me today?
17: Well, I got a bit of a bug. The other day you had Lori Lee Davis on the radio and they were talking, you guys were talking about these harm reduction centers.
0: Yeah.
17: And she said that there's drug dealers standing outside waiting to sell drugs to the people inside so they can use them.
0: Okay. I don't remember her saying that, but I do know that that's a thing. That's one of the challenges that we have with these harm reduction sites, because the people going in have to get their drugs somewhere. And of course, you can't go to a store. So they're buying them from dealers and they okay. tend to hang around there.
17: Okay. Now, if the police know, well, maybe she didn't say it, but that was discussed, like you said. Now, if the police know they're there, they're selling illegal drugs, why are they there?
0: Well, I think the police are very aware of it, Dusty. And certainly I remember talking with Troy Cooper, who was, of course, predecessor to Cam McBride in Saskatoon, about the work they were doing around peri harm reduction, trying to eliminate those drug traffickers that were hanging around in the area. But, you know, it's not always easy to capture it. And number one, it doesn't happen in broad daylight. Usually it's in back alleys. So you got to set a surveillance team up, which they do. But the other thing is, you know, you see someone walking down the street. If you know they're a drug dealer and they have a warrant, great, you can make an arrest and do a search. But if you suspect they're a drug dealer, but you don't have a warrant, there's no reason you can't just stop them and pat them down for drugs. So they do work on it, Dusty, but it's tricky.
17: I understand that, but things, you got to start somewhere.
0: Yep.
17: And it seems to be there's a lot of people, a lot of politicians that don't want to make the hard decisions. Mm.
0: We shouldn't have to apologize for enforcing those laws, that's for sure.
17: Yeah, anyway, that's the way I feel about it. It has to start somewhere, and some hard decisions have to be made.
0: I appreciate your comments this morning, Dusty. Thanks so much for calling in. Bugs and Hugs, 1-877-332-8255. Let's go to Matt down in Estevan. Matt, thanks for calling in. Bugs and Hugs is open. What have you got for me?
18: I'm not really sure to describe it as a bug. I don't know exactly how you'd describe it other than just extreme frustration going on with the Liberals essentially shutting down committee and shutting camera out of committee. You know, we pay taxes. We all pay taxes, and I don't care whether what side of the house that you lean on. We should be having a transparent and accountable government. That the only thing that should be basically held in secrecy is anything to do with like military operations. Anything else, if we're paying taxes on it, it should be out in the public, and we should be able to see what's going on. And anybody that, and right in this certain situation as Liberals, that any Liberal that is supporting what they're doing, just waiting if the tables turn, are they going to be happy that the Conservatives are doing this? Because I won't. We need transparency.
0: Appreciate the call on that, Matt. Thanks so much. I mean, one of the interesting things here is, you know, that in the history of Canada, when a government is formed with a majority government after an election, there is usually that committee balance that leans to the favor of the majority government. And so they have the ability to kind of have the say on committees, and they set the tone on some of those rules and those types of things. This one, I feel like it's maybe a bigger conversation point. And Andrew and I didn't get a chance to get to this morning when I had Andrew Scheer on the show, but the Conservatives are frustrated that there hasn't been an election that put a majority government in this case. It was as a result of floor crossings and a couple of by-elections. So the Conservatives' push was, let's leave the committees the way they are. And then after the next election, if you are elected as a majority government, which they weren't this time, then the point the Conservatives were trying to make is, then you can, you know, do what traditionally happens on the committees. The committees is an important part of what goes on in Ottawa. And anyone who's got ties to Ottawa will tell you that. A lot of important work, a lot of research, a lot of kind of the directed focus and prioritization happens through that committee work. So it is very, very important. 1-877-332-8255. Tom in Choiceland, before we go to the break, you've got a bug. What is it, my friend?
19: Well, I've actually got two bugs.
0: Okay.
19: And the first one is I talked to Andrew Scheer yesterday, and he was in Ottawa, okay?
0: Okay.
19: And I told him, can you tell Mr. Polyev to, if he wants to talk about something, to ask Mr. Carney, how come the disabled people in Canada can't afford to live? Because my check's not going up with the inflation rate. Well, don't you think your check should go up with the inflation rate? Well, no, it's not. Well, I can't afford to live. I have to borrow money from my mother.
0: Yeah, I know you, Tom. You and I have chatted about this before, and I think there are many people in Canada, certainly in Saskatchewan, that are on some sort of a fixed income, whether it's on some sort of disability payment, as you're talking about, Tom. Even people that are pensioners find the challenge that the increases don't go to the income that comes into your house. But certainly when we look at cost of living and food and gas, it is definitely going up. And so that balance doesn't exist. Tom, there's lots of people that would be able to totally relate with what you're saying there. Okay, bugs and hugs only half done. We're going to keep going. Bugs and hugs till 11 o'clock this morning. Phone lines are open for you. Give me a call. Rick in Saskatoon, you're next up. When we come back, 650 CKOM, 980 CJME.
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21: I'm Roman Hader with your 650 CKOM news update. Climax farmer Cody Glenn says he's not a hero. He came upon a serious crash west of Harris in March and rescued a 1.5-year-old girl from a burning van. Her parents, both Ukrainian refugees, didn't survive the crash. The girl is being cared for by her two grandmothers, and Glenn hopes to stay in touch.
2: A gruesome find in Saskatoon this week. And now Saskatoon police are trying to identify a dead man. His body pulled from the South Saskatchewan near the Miwasin Park lookout at around 9 Friday morning. Still no word yet on how he died. And the Riders have announced their theme nights for the 2026 season with the introduction of tailgating. There's a green pregame with a show and shine. Other themes include Prairie Blizzard, Rider Farm Show, Family Day Carnival, plus the Lights Out and Legends games. CKOM weather, Saturday mainly sunny and a high of 17. Sunday increasing cloudiness and a high of 21. That's your 650 CKOM News Update. I'm Roman Hader.
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9: Welcome back. Bugs and Hugs continues right up until 11 o'clock, giving you lots of time to ring the phone. 1-877-332-8255 is the number. Rick is on the line from Saskatoon. Rick, you've got a transition happening, I hear. What have you got for me today?
10: Well, actually, about a month ago, the Home Hardware in Sutherland closed, and myself and my family were the Reed's Hardware that it started out as.
9: Oh, is that right?
10: I just wanted to put a hug out to all the customers over the 45 plus years that we had that hardware store that allowed us to prosper there.
9: It was a great business, Rick. I've been in that store many, many times through the years. In fact, my son, who lives up in the kind of the northeast part of the city, I know he'd made a couple of trips there when they first bought their home.
10: Well, my grandfather and father came from Craik, Saskatchewan, and bought that hardware store in 1953. And my grandfather's name was Joe Reed. My father was Charlie Reed, and I'm Rick Reed. And just the three of us, I know, would want to thank all of those wonderful customers.
9: Oh, that's so is it retirement for you now, Rick?
10: Oh, I've been retired for 12 years.
9: Okay.
10: We sold the store in 97. The name continued until about 2004. And the last owner, Fred Kwan, sold it to the Zach Group here about 2 years ago.
9: Gotcha.
10: They decided to concentrate their business in the old PV Mart location, which is understandable.
9: Right.
10: It was still a sad time to have that store started at a hardware store in 1940. So a long time there was a hardware store in Sutherland.
9: And those community hardware stores are so important to the vitality of a community like Sutherland there. So,
10: yeah.
9: Rick, thank you so much for calling in.
10: I have a boot, too.
9: Sure, go ahead.
10: So on the new bus stuff they're doing, when they put in all the new bus stops, especially along Attridge, they had the opportunity to move the bus stops off of the main road,
9: right,
10: but they didn't. And the same on Warman. I can just see huge congestion created by these buses stopping in the middle of the lane.
9: Yeah, I was going to say right on the curb there.
10: Yeah, right? I don't know why they didn't push them off when they did it. Anyway, that's my boot.
9: Yeah, I appreciate that, Rick. Thanks so much for calling in. The whole transit discussion in Saskatoon is a big one. And I mentioned just the second time in over a month, Saskatoon City Councillors have hit the pause button on plans. We know back in March the 25th, the recommendation that proposed the Oakview Group 360 to manage the new downtown arena was voted down. So that was number one. Number two was just this week, Wednesday, at the council meeting in Saskatoon. They voted not to move ahead with revised plans for the Link Bus Rapid Transit project along First Avenue between 19th and 25th. You'll know there was a number of businesses that raised concerns about parking spots for customers. There was a number of things that came forward. We had a couple of guests on the show, including Shauna Nelson, the executive director of Downtown Saskatoon BID. So there's a lot of people that are happy. This isn't scrapping it. This is basically saying, let's just pause it for a second. Let's do some consultation and let's come back and figure out a plan that's going to work for everyone. So Back to Rick. Thank you so much for the call. That's how it works. Bugs and hugs. You just pick up the phone, give us a show, 1-877-332-8255. So the national anthem story is getting a lot of people to text in. Brian in Carnduff said, they finished our anthem in Buffalo. Nice to see, but just a reminder, we've done that twice. Canadian fans sang the U.S. anthem in Toronto, playing Nashville in 2014, and in Toronto when playing Buffalo in 2023. Probably still be doing it, but wait, no Leafs in the playoffs. Brian in Carnduff, who labels himself a distraught Oilers fan. A lot of people saying great for Buffalo fans to sing along. Not so good Anaheim fans shouting USA, USA. Friendly rivalry between Canada and the United States, you're always going to get that. I just don't like the booing at the national anthems. And so this seemed like the extreme opposite of that when they were willing to sing. Although Kelly and Silton points out, I'm pretty sure the elbows up crowd in Canada would not sing the U.S. national anthem. 1-877-332-8255. Lots of comments on the Brandt buying of part of Real and the taking over the operations of the Real district in Regina. I've got one here. Listener Al said, I agree with you, Evan. I think it would be a world of good to have Brandt and Mr. Sean Semple do what they're proposing to do, take on the millions of dollars of upgrades to the aging infrastructure and basically run the Brandt district. The Brandt district, the Real district. That decision is happening at Regina City Council next week on Wednesday. It was referred to council by executive council, which is, it's part of the formal process, but it's essentially the same people. And we know that they voted to forward it on from executive committee by a vote of 7-4. Four councillors voted against it. Seven voted in favor, and that seven includes Mayor Chad Baczynski, who was on the show yesterday. So will this proceed to a yes next week? Yet to be determined, but unless something drastically changes, it looks like it is likely to go ahead. 1-877-332-8255. Okay, let's go back to the phone lines. I've got a couple of callers waiting. I'll take Bob in Regina to start things off. Happy Friday, Bob. What have you got for me?
2: Thank you very much. I have a major bug involving the planning branch in Regina who are completely inept.
9: What are they doing?
2: Well, there are many multifamily dwellings, for example, in Westera on Dudney West, that are being built. There's absolutely no playground for the children. So there are no green areas in these spaces that are being built up. And the same is on the east side of the city.
9: Really? I thought there was some sort of bylaw that mandates new builds, new areas like Westera have to have a certain amount of green space in them.
2: Well, certainly no indication of it at the current time. There's a large area being built up, no green space at all.
9: It's important. Green space, parks, playgrounds, super important, of course, for areas. So, Bob, you've given me a note to I'm going to make here to bring up the next time I have Mayor Baczynski on, because I am almost positive when I've talked with developers in the past that they have to allow a certain amount of area in new builds, new communities within the city limits. There has to be a certain amount of park space, green space, those types of things. So I will check on that, Bob. Ask your question next time I have the mayor on the show. 1-877-332-8255. Back to Saskatoon. Ken is on the line. Ken, we made it to Friday. What have you got for bugs and hugs?
11: Okay. The city's done some really strange things when it comes to traffic flow. I'll pick the intersection close to where I live on 8th Street and McKercher. It's you're coming down McKercher. It's a main road, and as you come, you're heading south towards 8th Street. It used to be that you want to make a left turn. Well, you can get into the left turn lane. There were two lanes that went straight through because it's a very busy. And then there is a right turn lane, and of course, one of those little islands that you'd have with your lights and everything were off the island. You'd have to cross to stand on that island if you wanted to cross the street.
9: Right.
11: Well, they got rid of the island. They got rid of the right turn lane, and so now if you're in the right turn lane, it's literally a dead end for you. The lane means nothing at that point. It's a dead end. And so now what you've got is with one less lane, you have less opportunity to make that right turn. You're now doing it from the one that used to be a straight through lane. The funny thing is, in the winter time, people climbed the curb, and there was a right, and they made their own right turn lane.
9: I wonder why they closed that down.
11: I have no idea. Probably they're going to tell you pedestrian safety, but you know what's really neat? When you make that right turn, you know what's there? A BRT stop. It makes no sense at all.
9: And the problem with making a right-hand turn out of a driving lane on a roadway like McKercher, which is a fairly heavily traveled roadway, is I think the possibility for rear-end problems. I mean, there's all kinds of challenges if you don't have a distinct turning lane.
11: It's terrible. And just even at the bottom of the 19th Street Bridge now, the Broadway Bridge. Sorry, the Broadway Bridge. They've taken that nice turn away.
9: Someone else mentioned that. Yes.
11: Yeah, it's like, traffic flow? No, we're not in favor of traffic flow. We're going to try to make sure that you're going as slow as possible and stop as often as possible.
9: Well, between Ken on traffic flow in Saskatoon and Bob on green space in Regina, we've got some questions for city planners the next time we have either Saskatoon or Regina on the program. Thanks so much for the call, Ken. Okay, why don't we take our last break? Bugs and Hugs goes right until 11 o'clock. I've got open phone lines right now. So if you want to call, now's a great time. 1-877-332-8255. But I've got lots of texts as well. I'm going to try and get to a few more of those to wrap up Bugs and Hugs when we return here on 650 CKOM and 980 CJME.
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10: Welcome back to Bugs and Hugs. We'll jump right back onto the phone line. I've got a couple more callers. Jerry in Saskatoon is first up. Jerry, thanks for calling in. What's got you bugged today?
11: So I'm driving down Circle Drive, and I come across a 1-ton flat deck city truck with 2 guys sitting in it. Driving 2 miles an hour when they are driving, watching 4 or 5 guys pick paper out of the ditch. So, and they're driving past thousands of potholes or hundreds of potholes. Why wouldn't they have that flatbed truck with some asphalt on the back and a couple of guys backfilling potholes while the other guys are picking paper?
10: Yeah, it seems like
11: that. Why do they need 2 guys in the truck to watch these guys? Why wouldn't those guys get out of the truck, pick paper for a couple hundred yards, walk back to the truck, move it ahead, and help him keep picking paper?
10: All makes really good sense to me. I don't have a good answer for you, Jerry, but it all makes good sense.
11: Actually, it's Gary.
10: Oh, sorry, Gary. My fault.
11: Yeah, no, it's all right. I got a guy who's just, not, I'd say a friend, but a good acquaintance that just joined the city, work, and he loves it. He says it's absolutely pathetic. The way work gets done around there, it's absolutely pathetic.
10: As in slow?
11: Just mismanagement, slow, when the right hand doesn't know what the left hand's doing. They wreck stuff. It's stuff that we'll never, ever hear about if you don't work there, right?
10: I appreciate the call. You know, it's one of those things that when you're watching it happen, I'm guilty of it as well. You drive by and you go, why are there so many people? It doesn't appear they need as many as they do on that particular site. I don't know. I don't have the answer to the question, but maybe it's a good one. Next time we have Jeff Jorgensen on the show, for example, the city manager from Saskatoon or the city manager from the city of Regina, those are the types of questions that would be good. I mean, we can ask the mayors, but the mayors, from a political standpoint, maybe don't have quite as good of an understanding of the operations as opposed to the city managers. So we'll keep that in mind for the next time we have them on. Let's go to Jeff in Saskatoon. What have you got for me on Bugs and Hugs today, Jeff?
12: Well, I've got a bug about the Carla Beck and the NDP Party of Saskatchewan.

0: constantly criticizing everything that the South Party is doing. They want more health, better health care, more doctors, more nurses, more, and we're not ready for fighting fires in the north. Well, the snow's 6 feet deep still up there. My question really is, my bug is, when they get on TV and make all these pronouncements, they don't say where the money is going to come from to do the to do what they want, and they don't say what program they're going to have to cut out so that they can run a program.
1: Mm-hmm.
0: It would be interesting to, you know, give us, if you're going to bitch and complain about something, give us a solution. Just don't bitch and complain.
1: All right. Well, I appreciate the call. 1-877-332-8255. I mean, there is that, you know, the role of opposition, whether it's federally with the federal government, provincially, is to question and force the government to be better. But oftentimes, you're right, it is challenging when there isn't that kind of, here's how we would do it. It's easy to say that's the wrong way to do it. What's the right way to do it is where that goes. 1-877-332-8255. Very quickly, I just wanted to say I saw a text here from Bonnie. Was it Bonnie? I might have lost it now. Who was talking about Donald Trump and the King. Talking about the... Oh, Bobby. That's, of course, I should have known it was Bobby. Love how King Charles threw some insults to the wannabe King. Bobby, of course, not a big fan of Donald Trump. In fact, she refuses to refer to him as Donald Trump. She always calls him trash on the text. And she is from the United States, I believe, if I remember correctly, an American citizen who's now living up here in Canada. But the visit from the King came and went. Donald Trump did admit that his mom had a bit of a crush on the King. I think I remember hearing that earlier in the week where he was talking and he said, yeah, that his mom actually had a love for Charles.
2: I also remember her saying very clearly, Charles, look, young Charles, he's so cute. It's my mother. My mother had a crush on Charles. Can you believe it? Amazing how... I wonder what she's thinking right now.
1: I don't know if I'd use the word cute for her, for the King, but I guess to each their own. All right. Thanks so much for everyone that contributed to Bugs and Hugs today. We have reached the end of the segment, but as always, we'll bring it back next Friday. But Belton Johnson standing by. It's Eaton Time next here on 650 CKOM 980 CJME.
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1: From the National Newsroom of the Canadian Press, I'm Lisa Laporte. Prime Minister Mark Carney granted a rare series of interviews to journalists this week to mark the one-year anniversary of his election victory. He told the Canadian Press that Canada isn't talking about halting energy or critical mineral trade with the U.S. while ruling out using them as leverage in upcoming talks. Carney also suggested that further integration with the U.S. in those highly coveted sectors remains in question. Two Canadians on a flotilla bound for the Gaza Strip who were detained by Israel in the Mediterranean Sea have been released.
2: The news was confirmed from a spokesperson for a group trying to break the Israeli Navy blockade of Gaza to deliver aid. Safa Shebi says she's been told by Global Sabud, Canada's organizer on the ground in Greece, that both Canadians were in hospital for medical checkups. Ontario nurse Marie Tota and Quebec City student Umer Tiar were among the activists whose boats were intercepted this week by the Israeli Navy in international waters. Meanwhile, a third Canadian was rescued by Greenpeace and Spanish NGO Open Arms after her boat was destroyed and she was left adrift in the sea. From the Canadian Press, I'm Don Mitchell.
1: A long-anticipated public hearing into the 2015 death of BC man Miles Gray, which happened after a violent encounter with police, has been delayed yet again. This comes as the recent appointment of a lawyer representing one of the Vancouver police officers under investigation means he can no longer represent the officer at the hearing. It's official. Spirit is shutting down the airline. Impacted passengers have been told to email or call the airline through a new website. This follows talks of a government rescue deal, according to industry analyst Henry Hardeveld, who spoke with ABC News.
3: Some airlines have said that they will offer what they call rescue fares. These are fares capped at a certain amount. They won't be available on every Spirit route, but they'll be available on some. You may need to show proof of travel on Spirit, such as an email copy of your itinerary. And if there are seats available, the airline will sell you a fare. But remember, we are approaching summer travel, so it may not be easy to get a seat.
1: That was industry analyst Henry Hardeveld. And the use of artificial intelligence is under scrutiny in Hollywood.
4: The organization behind the Oscars is for the first time addressing the use of artificial intelligence in performances and scripts for the 2027 Academy Awards. The new rules are not banning AI, but the emphasis is on human authorship. The Academy also stresses humans must be at the center of the creative process. Screenplays must be human authored to be eligible. The Academy is reserving the right to ask for more information from a filmmaking team about the nature of the use of AI. I'm Ed Donahue.
1: This is the Canadian Press. In sports, the Tampa Bay Lightning beat the Montreal Canadiens 1-0 in NHL overtime tonight to force a Game 7 in their playoff series. Elsewhere, Buffalo is moving on to the second round after beating Boston 4-1. The Toronto Raptors-Cleveland Cavaliers NBA playoff series is going the distance. Toronto forced a decisive seventh game Friday night with a 112-110 victory. RJ Barrett hit the winning basket for the Raptors. Elsewhere, the top-seeded Detroit Pistons also stayed alive with a 93-79 win over Orlando. Kazuma Okamoto homered twice as the Toronto Blue Jays beat the Minnesota Twins 7-3 in Major League Baseball action. And Canada's Nick Taylor is five shots off the lead at the PGA Tour's Cadillac Championship in Miami. He's tied for second place at the tournament's midway point. From the Canadian Press, I'm Lisa Laporte.
5: I'm Roman Hader with your 650 CKOM News Update. Climax farmer Cody Glenn says he's not a hero. He came upon a serious crash west of Harris in March and rescued a 1.5-year-old girl from a burning van. Her parents, both Ukrainian refugees, didn't survive the crash. The girl is being cared for by her two grandmothers, and Glenn hopes to stay in touch. A gruesome find in Saskatoon this week, and now Saskatoon police are trying to identify a dead man. His body pulled from the South Saskatchewan near the Miwasin Park lookout at around 9 Friday morning. Still no word yet on how he died. And the Riders have announced their theme nights for the 2026 season with the introduction of tailgating. There's a green pregame with a show and shine. Other themes include Prairie Blizzard, Rider Farm Show, Family Day Carnival, plus the Lights Out and Legends games. CKOM weather, Saturday mainly sunny and a high of 17. Sunday increasing cloudiness and a high of 21. That's your 650 CKOM News Update. I'm Roman Hader.
0: 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As heard on the Evan Bray Show, the voice of Saskatchewan, Evan Bray, on 650 CKOM. It's Eaton Time with Elton Johnson for the Saskatchewan Cattle Association.
6: Always love this part of the program. Every Friday at 11 o'clock, our friends at the Saskatchewan Cattle Association bring us Elton Johnson for a great recipe and usually just some good discussion on a variety of topics, Belton, and I'm happy to have you on the program. Welcome to Friday.
7: Hey, happy Friday, Evan. How's it going?
6: Last weekend, I have to admit, I drove by the field that your flag football team practices thinking I was going to see you out there with winter boots and a toque, but nobody was on the field. Did we have to cancel the practice?
7: Oh, yes, Evan. I hated that. I had to cancel and, you know, I told you last week my wife was going to, she was on me and everything. And I think I waited till like the last few seconds just hoping something would, you know, happen. But yeah, we had to cancel it. And, but I hear it's supposed to be a great weekend this weekend tomorrow, Evan. So
6: it's going
7: to
6: be a good one. Tomorrow's supposed to be nice. I think it's supposed to be a little breezy, but that builds character.
7: Oh, yeah. It toughens us up, right?
6: So. That's right. That's right. Hey, I feel like there's a number of things football-wise we can chat about, but the most recent news is Regina-born receiver Mitch Picton has announced he's going to retire from football.
7: I call him Mr. Clutch, man. He, you know, hate to see that and everything, but, you know, I think he will be missed. And, you know, one of the thing is he's a Canadian receiver. So the Riders are down, you know, two guys there, Mitch Picton, Joe, as we know, right? And I really think training camp, which starts with May, I think the guys come in May 11th with camp there. I think camp is going to be critical this year more so than ever, you know, those two guys, right?
6: Mitch Picton, 96 passes he caught, 1,081 yards, six touchdowns, 64 career games, and of course, a local product. So you always like when you've got not only Canadians, but he played for the Leboldus Golden Suns and then the University of Regina Rams. Speaking of draft picks and prospects, Seth Hundeby also deciding he's going to pursue a career and opportunity outside of football. That's a bit of a tough loss for the Riders.
7: Yeah, it's another tough one. Again, you know, the Riders, they come in, you know, you're expecting certain guys to be, you know, ready and I'm going to retire. I'm done. And so another change here for the Riders and we'll have to see how things go here, Evan. I think I'm going to be pretty critical for the Riders during camp here this year.
6: It'll be interesting. I mean, they did bring in the CFL draft. The 2026 CFL draft was just this past week. Riders picked up eight talented prospects, including, I want to hear your thoughts on this, two new offensive linemen, both from Mississippi.
7: Oh, well, you know, we breed hoggies down there. And, you know?
6: There's something about that state where the big fellas are coming from.
7: Oh, I've even had some buddies or friends message me and like, man, what did y'all put in the water down there? But you know, when the guys get drafted and, you know, they got to come up, they have to prove themselves, right? I always tell people when you get drafted, you're starting at the bottom there and everything. You got to work your way up. And, again, it's something we'll have to see what happens. And as you know, the Riders O-line, that was, been a key piece for them last year. So it'll be, we'll see what happens this upcoming season.
6: Speaking of group. Yeah, speaking of new faces on the Riders, also just announced this week, Jalen Johnson, former L.A. Charger receiver, was just signed by the Riders. So that's another name. I know a lot of people feel talking about how are we filling the Joe space that's left. Well, maybe Jalen Johnson is part of that.
7: And it could be, right? And I think I watched some things on him or saw some things online just with the speed there, the size. And you never know what happens. And, you know, they bring guys in for a reason. And, again, the camp is literally, a couple weeks.
6: Yeah, 2 weeks away.
7: Not even a couple, so we're ready for it.
6: The CFL rule change has kind of overshadowed the CFL draft, and I know Jamie and Locker assembled a quick impromptu emergency green zone analyst discussion, you and Daryl Davis on there this week, but just overall, your thoughts on some of the newer changes that we heard that are coming into play 2027.
7: And that's with the playoffs there, right, Evan? So it's, you know, having that many teams, I feel like I'm against it. But, again, it's more football, and I get the revenue. I can see all of that. So it could be a positive. And, again, for those bottom-tier teams, you know, that you might have more meaningful games, come the end of the season here.
6: It's, I think a lot of people are saying, fair enough, we're changing the playoff structure, but making it 8 out of 9 teams making the playoffs seems a little bit much. And it does feel like they've got this almost like a new playoff format that negates the importance of the regular season. The commissioner would argue with that, though. I heard him doing a speech this week saying, you know, it's all about where you're seated. And so you always want to try and get seated higher in your division. It gives you maybe the chance at a bye and more home playoff games.
7: That's right. And again, players, the guys are going to compete, right? I'm not even worried about that. I know I've heard that where some fans say, oh, what's the purpose? They're not going to even be playing, you know, like, no, you go out there with pride and everything, right?
6: So, of course.
7: And if you're the best, you're always striving to be the best. And again, you know, I see it as it could maybe that the last, 4 or 5 games of the season, those could be some critical games, you know, for those bottom tier teams to get seeding and everything.
6: Mm-hmm. The starting earlier, I really like, because I know I hear some people say, well, they could be having some snow issues in training camp. I feel like it's better to have it in training camp than it is in your Grey Cup game.
7: Oh, absolutely, Evan. The sooner the better. I'm glad they moved the season up the way they are. A November cold is different than a May cold.
6: Spoken like a true Canadian, and so you're, I like that. You're going to be able to give that advice to your new Mississippi friends that are trying out for the Riders this year.
7: Oh, we will.
6: You think it's cold now, fellas, just wait till the fall.
7: That's right.
6: All right, well, listen, we've talked lots of football, but I am interested in steak kebabs. Is that what's on the chart for today?
7: That's what we have, Evan. Steak kebabs with chimichurri sauce.
6: What is chimichurri sauce?
7: It's like a condiment, down in South America. It's like a vinegar-based condiment, pretty much. You know, like how my kids, they use a lot of ketchup on things. Went down that way, South America, with Argentina, Brazil, chimichurri sauce is just a condiment.
6: Okay.
7: And it pairs so well with beef, man.
6: All right. I'm looking forward to it. Let's get into it.
7: So the first thing we want to do is get a couple steaks out, and we're going to cut them into 1-inch cubes and just season with salt and pepper. And let's just set that to the side, Evan.
6: Okay.
7: Now, next, we're going to make the chimichurri sauce. And all you're going to do is combine some red onion, vinegar, salt, olive oil, and just set it aside for about 5 minutes so that, you know, that vinegar can take out that onion flavor there and everything.
6: Right.
7: And we're going to add in parsley, I don't think you like cilantro, but we're going to ask.
6: I don't love cilantro. Thank you for remembering that, Belton.
7: We're going to add in some cilantro, garlic, pepper, and red pepper flakes. Okay. We're going to get that all mixed up and put it in the fridge so we can keep it nice and cool until the kebabs are ready. So,
6: could you add, I seem to remember someone talking about they like to add chili flakes to this to spice it up a little bit. You ever do that?
7: Oh, I love to spice it up, and you know, I do add quite a bit of red pepper flakes to this. Just, you know, it's something about that vinegar, just the spice.
6: Yeah,
7: is that that's we're hitting on my tone there. Right. And so once we make that chimichurri sauce, put it in the fridge and let it get nice and cool there. Now, Evan, we're going to start making the kebabs. So we're going to, you know, put some onions on the skewers, some mushrooms, the cube steak there, tomatoes. And sometimes I'll add in the peppers or something like that, right? Green, red, yellow peppers, sweet peppers.
6: It's got to be a pleasing to the eye as well as the taste.
7: The taste buds. There we go, Evan. So once we got that placed on the skewer, the next thing we're going to do is get that grill. We're going to get it nice and hot. You know, I do like a high temperature. I'll probably cook these around that 400, 450 range. And we're going to grill those kebabs. And it usually takes about 2 to 3 minutes per side there to get them, you know, I like them, medium well and everything, right?
6: Okay.
7: And once we have those kebabs ready, I like to put them on a little plate or platter there. And that chimichurri sauce that we had in the fridge, I like to drizzle a little bit of that over the kebabs there. Get some corn on the cob, maybe a potato salad. Guess what, Evan?
6: I don't know. What, Belton?
7: Oh, it's eating time.
6: So that chimichurri sauce can just come out of the fridge. You're not wanting it to be warm. You actually take it and put it on cold.
7: I like it cooled down, right? Yeah. So, like, you know, even I'd say any of my, like, ketchup, mayo and stuff, I do like that chilled in the fridge. And for this sauce, it's no different. It just, I don't know, it's something about the coolness, and then you got the warm kebabs, and you know what? It takes that temperature down where I could get to work on that kebab.
6: Get to work. Roll the sleeves up and get to work. I like it. Belton, always love our chats. You'll throw this up on your socials, I'm sure?
7: Absolutely. We'll get it put up there, Evan.
6: Okay. Belton Johnson, thanks so much. Have a good first practice this weekend of your flag football team, my friend.
7: Oh, I can't wait, Evan. We're going to have a good time.
6: Right on, buddy. Take care.
7: Have a good one.
6: Belton Johnson, thanks to our friends at the Saskatchewan Cattle Association, and love it. Steak kebabs, that's a good one to try this weekend. The weather's going to cooperate. You can check out our Facebook page. We'll throw it up there as well, and Belton always shares it on his social media platforms as well. 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
6: We have a group in the province known as Sask EV. 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
13: Welcome back to the show, Evan Bray. Great to have you here. Thanks again to Pelton Johnson. I always appreciate him stopping by. It's always entertaining to me to see the texts that come in while Belton's talking too. There's a lot of Pelton Johnson fans out there waiting for that recipe each and every week. Well, we talked about this morning, we had Andrew Scheer on the program right off the start, just after 9 o'clock, talking about everything that happened in Ottawa this week. It was a pretty busy week. That Sovereign Wealth Fund was actually announced over last weekend. So starting the week, we knew that was there. We had hoped to find out maybe some more details about what that looks like and intended to do and how it's going to operate on Tuesday. I don't know that we got that. The spring financial update or economic update was given. Normally it would be budget time in the spring, but this Liberal government has flopped that around and said they're going to bring the budgets forward in the fall, just do the economic update in the spring. So that came forward. I noticed the other day, I saw a story that was reading on our website that the finance minister for our province, Jim Ryder, said that there was a couple of interesting things he found in this spring economic update, liking the fact that contribution rates to the CPP were lowered. So they're coming down to 9.5%. So that's down from 9.9. I think the savings is about $135 if you make around $70,000 a year. So it gives you a rough idea of what the savings would be there. Also, the extra investment in trades and training is something that Minister Ryder said from a provincial perspective. They're in talks right now with the federal government to try and make sure that Saskatchewan can access all of these trade supports, because there's a number of big projects that are underway, not just the federal projects, but provincial projects as well. So there is going to be a huge demand for trades. If you've got a youngster in your family who is thinking about what they're going to do in their life, the trades is not a bad bet right now. Speaking of kids and jobs, coming up at 11:30, I've got a guest on from the Fraser Institute, Philip Cross, senior fellow with the Fraser Institute. They just did a piece of research on basically why there is such a challenge for youth in Canada right now to get jobs. It seems to be an ongoing issue and something that we're following closely. So that conversation and some of the explanations as to why it is tough for youth to get jobs right now, coming up just after 11:30. Back to the federal politics. We finally have heard, and I shouldn't say finally because she was just put into the chair, but the parliamentary budget officer has come out with an opinion on the spring economic update that the government had on Tuesday of this week. And the new parliamentary budget officer, her name is Annette Ryan. She's not exactly complimentary of what we heard. The mid-year fiscal update, remember, included $54.5 billion in new costs, new spending since budget 2025. We also saw the launch of Canada's first sovereign wealth fund, which I was talking about. That is meant to support nation-building projects. But they have to borrow $25 billion for that initial capitalization of the fund. And they're estimating the budget, estimating the deficit to be at $66.9 billion. So that's still a big number. So the parliamentary budget officer, Annette Ryan, says, yeah, there's a few metrics in there on progress, but ultimately very few mentions of risks and very few specific objectives. So she will be coming out with a more broad reaction. They'll be publishing a series of documents in probably the next week or so on this spring update. So it will be interesting to see the deep dive that the parliamentary budget officer provides on this. But right now, Annette Ryan, not exactly giving it glowing remarks. Just like John in White City, who texted in and said, the Oilers are just like Mark Carney's sovereign wealth fund. They both flopped. Poor Oiler fans. I feel bad this morning because I know there's a lot of them. In fact, I saw someone texted in. I think it was Cameron in Regina. A hug to Greg Morgan, the host of the CJME morning show. But what about Mark Loshak, the host of the CKOM morning show? Both of those fellas are big Edmonton Oiler fans. So no doubt they are struggling a little bit today. As far as who to cheer for now, Brian out of Saskatoon with a text that says, my grandkids are unhappy. One's been a Maple Leaf fan since birth. The other is an Oilers fan. I cheer for the Habs. So I'm heavy duty dressed up in red whenever I see them. I really enjoy being a grandpa these days. I can imagine the Habs are really the lone choice now if you want a Canadian team to win. Pete and Craven says, Evan, what has this come to? I'm now forced to cheer for. And then he says, gag, hack, choke, spit, Montreal. What a sad day in Canada. Cal from Oxbow said he can't do it. Can't cheer for that particular team out west. I'd like to see the Habs do well. Really would. It'll be interesting. Hey, they're up again tonight. Let's see how it goes for them. Green Zone will be all over that this afternoon. They fire up at 2 o'clock. Okay, we're going to take our break. When we come back, I mentioned Philip Cross, senior fellow from the Fraser Institute. Why are kids having so much trouble finding jobs these days? What's the cause? What are the trends? That's where we go in this Fraser Institute report next here on 650 CKOM and 980 CJME.
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15: I'm Roman Hader with your 650 CKOM news update. Climax farmer Cody Glenn says he's not a hero. He came upon a serious crash west of Harris in March and rescued a 1.5-year-old girl from a burning van. Her parents, both Ukrainian refugees, didn't survive the crash. The girl is being cared for by her two grandmothers, and Glenn hopes to stay in touch. A gruesome find in Saskatoon this week, and now Saskatoon police are trying to identify a dead man. His body pulled from the South Saskatchewan near the Miwasin Park lookout at around 9 Friday morning. Still no word yet on how he died. And the Riders have announced their theme nights for the 2026 season with the introduction of tailgating. There's a green pregame with a show and shine
16: 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CKOM weather, Saturday mainly sunny and a high of 17. Sunday increasing cloudiness and a high of 21. That's your 650 CKOM news update. 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
17: When you want information to cut through the clouds, rely on 650 CKOM severe weather updates.
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13: Good morning. Welcome to the show. Great to have you. It is a beautiful Friday. Boy, if you're a golfer, There are a number of courses throughout the province that have opened up, driving ranges opened up. So this weekend will be a good one in that regard. Many people saying they're going to take to the backyard, maybe do some raking this weekend. Some farmers are in action. Seeding is underway in parts of the province. Other farmers still probably getting things ready, getting things out, getting equipment fixed up and ready to go. But, yeah, maybe not quite in the field yet with the snow, especially snowpack in parts of the central part of the province. That east central side of the province is really where there's still some heavy snow to be melted. But this weekend should get you going, hopefully in a great direction there. You know, on the program, when we talk about jobs, particularly jobs for students, we always have a number of people that are weighing in saying, you don't realize how hard it is right now for kids to find jobs. We hear from parents. We hear from young people frustrated about having trouble finding jobs. Teens, young adults who are looking for work, but they're not getting hired. They're applying in a number of places, but they're not getting callbacks. And this is happening even though Canada isn't in a recession. The job market right now is tight. Yet, I also talked to a number of business owners who say that they're always looking for good quality workers. So is it just the entry-level jobs? Is it something to do with non-skilled work and workers that the competition is a little different than it is for people in the more skilled trades? Because here in Saskatchewan, just this past week, you will remember, Hospitality Saskatchewan CEO Jim Bentz was in Regina at the legislature talking with and wanting to see some changes to legislation to allow 14 years and older to be able to serve alcohol. Because in some parts of the province, and he's citing more rural areas than urban, they're having a tough time getting people to work in that part, that industry, the entertainment industry or restaurants and bars. And so if you had the ability to have younger teens serving alcohol, not taking the order, but just taking the drink out to the customer, it would open things up. So these are the types of crafty changes that are being sought to try and alleviate some of the pressures. What is going on? Well, my next guest maybe can help us with that. Philip Cross is a senior fellow with the Fraser Institute and was the author of a recent study looking at youth unemployment in Canada. And I'm happy to say I've got Philip Cross joining me by phone this morning. Philip, thanks for taking the call.
0: My pleasure. Thanks for having me on.
13: So just at a basic level, what is your report telling us about youth unemployment? If you were to look at it, the executive summary says what?
0: The executive summary says that it is a real crisis. This isn't just anecdotal reports. This shows up loud and clear in Statistics Canada's data that youth unemployment is at a level that we normally would associate with a recession. The problem is that the overall economy is not in a recession, so there's something going on that's in this country that's very specific and disadvantaging youth, and that's what this report is designed to do. It documents the extent and unprecedented nature of the problem and advances a couple of theories of what the source of the problem is.
13: So, Philip, if you compare it to adult unemployment, is there that noticeable difference?
0: Oh, yes. There's a very marked difference between young people, that is, people aged between 15 and 24, and older adults. It's at a level that is almost unprecedented. But there's also a very interesting discrepancy within the youth component itself. Not everyone between 15 and 24 is experiencing the same outcome. The teenagers especially are seeing a very rough time. Oh. Overall, youth unemployment is around 14%. Teen unemployment is 22%, which is getting up to the kind of, you know, European-type levels we're used to seeing. We don't see unemployment like that usually in North America.
13: Philip Cross is my guest, senior fellow at the Fraser Institute. By the way, his report, you can find it if you go to FraserInstitute.org. Let's dig into some of the why. Your report points to more competition for entry-level jobs. What's driving the competition right now?
0: Well, over the last 3 or 4 years, the government has just opened the floodgates to immigrants coming into this country, which I think most people are aware, and it's created problems in the housing market, for example. But what people might not be aware of is that the largest influx of immigrants was young people. The government let in a lot of uneducated younger workers, a lot of students. And so that created a lot of competition in the labor market for youth. So that was one problem. The other problem was, just as they increased the supply substantially, demand fell sharply because governments have more than doubled the minimum wage over the last decade. So you had this confluence of an unprecedented surge of supply and a very sharp drop in demand, and that never produces a good outcome in the labor market.
13: So is it that when you talk about the levels of immigration, and predominantly you're talking about young people immigrating to Canada, is it just the competition based on, if the numbers go up, then your likelihood of getting the job goes down, so the numbers are more? Or is it that for some reason people that are immigrating to Canada are getting the job or are getting priority over kids that live here already that are trying to apply for these jobs? Were you able to pull into that at all?
0: Yeah, what seems to have happened is that most of the immigrants that were coming in were aged 20 to 24. They were the older workers. And if you ask any employer that, you know, given the choice, would you hire a teenager with little experience and not much of a track record, or would you hire a older, more experienced 20 to 24-year-old, 99% of the time they're going to take the slightly older youth. So I think that's why we're seeing teenagers especially being squeezed out in this labor market, that there was a large number of 20 to 24-year-olds that were available. Employers hire those people first, and teenagers fell by the wayside.
13: I know your report highlights retail and food service as problem areas. What is it about those sectors? Is it just that they are often truly entry-level jobs?
0: Yes, and also, but they're where the vast majority of minimum wage jobs are. So, you know, I talked about how governments have more than doubled the minimum wage over the last couple of decades. That means that restaurant owners, for example, you know, they're faced with the prospect of hiring a teenager who may not have a lot of skills or experience, and they're still, nevertheless, they're forced to pay them $17, $18 an hour, or either that, or they can hire an older worker, another alternative for employers is, particularly in the restaurant industry, is I can automate. I can invest in some capital equipment that will do this job, that will take orders, for example, at your local McDonald's automatically, and just get rid of the position altogether. And it seems increasingly that's what employers are doing. It's also interesting, though, that these industries, the restaurant and the retail industry, while they've cut back in their hiring of young people, they continue to increase hiring of more adult people. So that tells me that it is very much something specific to youth. It's by and large not technological change. It's youth being priced out of the market.
13: Interesting. You know, when you were talking about automation, I had a question written here about, have we seen the change in the number of jobs move with the number of people looking for jobs? Is that playing into this at all?
0: I really don't think so. But for example, one reason I don't think technology is a big driver of this is that we know, for example, that the U.S. is much more technologically advanced than we are. I hate to say it, but, you know, they have the biggest technology companies in the world. They're further down the road of adopting artificial intelligence and other things than Canada is. And yet youth unemployment, we don't see the same spike down there. You know, technology seems to be, if you want to talk about artificial intelligence, things like that, that seems to be a problem in very specific industries, like, say, software. writers. You know, that seems to be a specific problem. But the problem we're seeing with youth, it's very much the low-skill, entry-level jobs in industries like restaurants and retailing. So I really don't think it's technology plays a big role. But another thing I should make clear is, too, there's nothing that suggests that young people are not attracted to employers. I mean, it's easy to say, oh, young people don't know anything and they don't have the skills or they're lazy. That's not true. If you go next door to Alberta, if you're a young person, that's the place to go. I mean, they have a healthy, booming labor market, and lo and behold, youth unemployment is low. And in fact, the employment rate for young people over the last couple of years has risen faster than for adults. So if you provide a healthy, strong overall economy, youth can still flourish in our society. So it's not something that's inevitable. That's why I point the finger at specific government policies. By the way, Alberta also has the lowest minimum wage in the country at $15. That's not entirely a coincidence either.
13: Philip Cross is my guest, senior fellow with the Fraser Institute, and his new study looking at youth unemployment. Let's just talk for a second. Do you have a sense how Saskatchewan is doing compared to the rest of Canada? And then can you even lift up even higher, how is this problem looking in other countries? Is this unique to Canada?
0: Saskatchewan's not doing as well as Alberta. Alberta's way out ahead of everyone else. But Saskatchewan's doing too. I mentioned that Alberta had the lowest minimum wage at $15, which gives kids, especially teenagers, at least a fighting chance to get a job. Saskatchewan isn't far behind. I think it's either $15.25 or $15.35. Correct me which one it is. But so Saskatchewan's got a lot of things right, too. A relatively low minimum wage, a strong economy. So the problems in Saskatchewan aren't it. And, of course, there's always the outlet. It's a lot easier to move to go next door from Saskatchewan to Alberta to find a job than it is, for example, to move from Ontario, Quebec, where there are really quite serious problems for youth unemployment.
13: Mm-hmm. And looking at the other countries, yeah.
0: Yeah, I didn't look at that too much because, you know, the other countries is, you know, we're basically talking about Europe. I did compare us to the U.S., as I mentioned, and the U.S., kids don't have the same problem that we have here in Canada, which is very suggestive. But I didn't look at Europe because Europe just has, with their restrictive labor laws, they've had youth unemployment rates in Spain and France of 50% for a long time, so... I just didn't find their labor markets comparable enough to Canada to be bothered making that. But I did pursue the comparison with the United States, and I thought it was quite revealing that we're doing substantially worse. It's at a historically large gap between youth unemployment in Canada and the U.S.
13: Philip Cross is my guest. By the way, you're right. $15.35 is the minimum wage in Saskatchewan right now, the rate that it's set at. We're almost out of time, but can you talk a little bit? I don't know if you explored this in your report. What are the long-term risks if we have a large portion of young people who are missing out on these early work experiences?
0: Yeah. Oh, there's no question. I mean, there's a vast literature for both Canada and in the major industrial nations that if you have trouble, I did pursue the comparison with the United States, and I thought it was quite revealing that we're doing substantially worse. It's at a historically large gap between youth unemployment in Canada and the U.S.
13: Philip Cross is my guest. By the way, you're right. $15.35 is the minimum wage in Saskatchewan right now, the rate that it's set at. We're almost out of time, but can you talk a little bit? I don't know if you explored this in your report. What are the long-term risks if we have a large portion of young people who are missing out on these early work experiences?
0: Yeah.

0: future for both Canada and in the major industrial nations, that if you have trouble earlier in your career, if you have a lot of unemployment and low income, that's going to depress the your lifetime span of earnings. You know, and again, goes back to, it's very important to get that first job, to get that first summer job, to get your foot in the door, to get a resume, to establish, to just have a CV that tells employers, I'm a responsible person, I will show up on time. Employers aren't looking for brain surgeons when they're hiring you. They're looking for somebody who can, you know, do something basic. Can you deliver coffee to the table and not spill it all over the clients? I mean, that isn't really, you know, employers aren't asking for much more than that. And if you can establish and you can do the basic things, you've got a really good chance that you get the next job. But you've got to get that first job. You've got to establish that, and we're making it very difficult for youths to get in their foot in the door. And a lot of it reflects government actions that are intended to help people, but as often happens in economics, the unintended consequence is that it's actually hurt the very people you're trying to help.
1: Let me just slide in one more quick question then, Philip. Do DEI policies play into this at all?
0: I didn't look at that. I hadn't even thought of that until you mentioned it. I don't think so, because I didn't see a big difference between men and women. As I say, what really comes through in this study is the difference between youth and adults. And within youths, there's a very marked difference between teens and older youth, age 20 to 24. Mm-hmm. So I really think it's labor market based. It's not an identity question.
1: Okay. Well, we'll leave it there, Philip. Thanks so much for your time. I appreciate you checking in with us today, and we'll check your report out on the website.
0: Thanks for having me. It was a pleasure talking to you.
1: So again, the website is FraserInstitute.org. Philip Cross, the senior fellow with the Fraser Institute. Are you having this experience in your family right now? A young person, could be a teen still in school. It could be a student in university or even a young adult having trouble finding work. 1-877-332-8255. We don't have a ton of time, but I'll happily take your texts if you want to shoot me one here on 980 CJME and 650 CKOM.
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14: Welcome back to the show. Thanks again, Philip Cross from the Fraser Institute, for joining us. Philip's author of a new report the Fraser Institute just put out on the challenge with youth unemployment in Canada. And it's, if you heard some of the stats he threw out, it's significantly different than what adult unemployment looks like. And we talked about some of the reasons. I mean, clearly immigration is a big part of this. And he talked about the number of new Canadians, immigrants to Canada, that are in that younger age category. So he targeted 20 to 24 years old, saying they make up a big portion of the new immigrants to Canada. So that group becomes very competitive for those jobs. Interesting that he said diversity, equity, and inclusion. Well, I don't know that he said it didn't factor into it. He said he suspected it didn't, but he didn't really look at that specifically in this report. But I see by the text line, there are a number of examples of people who say, yeah, I've got a young person in my house who's been looking for 2 years, for example, and can't find a job. So I'll get to some of your texts here coming up after 12 o'clock. I also want to revisit part of our conversation on fuel costs this morning that we started the show with. So that'll be coming up as well just after 12 here on 980 CJME and 650 CKOM.
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1: From the National Newsroom of the Canadian Press, I'm Lisa Laporte. Prime Minister Mark Carney is defending former Prime Minister Justin Trudeau's ability to handle U.S. President Donald Trump on trade. A year after winning the 2025 election, Carney was asked if he had gotten a better understanding of Trump's art of the deal than Trudeau did.
2: What my predecessor was able to negotiate USMCA, as the Americans call it, CUSMA, as we call it, which was, we still think, is a very good deal. And it goes forward as the U.S. Trade Representative has acknowledged and others have acknowledged that there's much to retain.
1: Carney says many people have a misconception that Trump wants to be flattered all the time. But Carney says Trump is a seasoned negotiator and appreciates direct but respectful language. A long-anticipated public hearing into the 2015 death of a BC man, which happened after a violent encounter with police, has been delayed once again. The family of Miles Gray requested the hearing to investigate whether Vancouver police officers committed misconduct in their violent takedown of the 33-year-old man. Israel has not yet responded to claims by a Canadian activist who says captives taken from a flotilla bound for the Gaza Strip were held in inhumane conditions. Quebec City student Umar Tiar says in a video posted to social media that the captives were held on a ship where the floors were deliberately flooded, with some people randomly taken into isolation. Airline Spirit announced overnight it was winding down operations effective immediately. Here's travel expert Katie Nastro telling ABC News about the impact.
3: Every airline is looking at creative ways to sort of help their margins. One way, other than just raising fares and raising fees, is looking at capacity cuts. So we're already seeing secondary cities or some leisure markets on carriers like Delta, United, American, you know, all the big players really looking at where they can make small cuts that won't make immediate huge impacts.
1: Impacted passengers are being told to email or call the airline through a new website. And it wasn't a human interaction that delayed a Southwest flight from Oakland to San Diego this week. It was a robot. Southwest says Bebop had lithium-ion batteries that were too large for travel and were confiscated. The flight was delayed by about an hour. Here's Dustin Dorsey with ABC News TV affiliate at KGO.
4: Bebop travels the country for work, but this time the robot's case was too heavy to check under Southwest rules. So his team at Dallas-based Elite Event Robotics bought Bebop a seat.
1: That was Dustin Dorsey with ABC News TV affiliate KGO. This is the Canadian Press. In sports, the Montreal Canadiens and Tampa Bay Lightning are going to Game 7. The Lightning beat the Habs 1-0 in an epic Game 6 to tie the first-round NHL playoff series. Lightning coach John Cooper says it's one of the best games he's been part of.
5: It was thrilling. It was epic. It was goaltenders making extraordinary saves, players doing things that were of grace and skill and magic, and there was intensity, there were hits. It was everything. And there wasn't a goal scored. Yet everybody in the building was on the edge of their seats.
1: Game 7 goes Sunday in Tampa. The Toronto Raptors, Cleveland Cavaliers NBA playoff series is going the distance. Toronto forced a decisive seventh game with a 112-110 win on Friday. And Kazuma Okamoto hit two homers as the Toronto Blue Jays beat the Minnesota Twins 7-3 in Major League Baseball action. From the Canadian Press, I'm Lisa Laporte.
6: I'm Roman Hader with your 650 CKOM News Update. Climax farmer Cody Glenn says he's not a hero. He came upon a serious crash west of Harris in March and rescued a 1.5-year-old girl from a burning van. Her parents, both Ukrainian refugees, didn't survive the crash. The girl is being cared for by her two grandmothers, and Glenn hopes to stay in touch. A gruesome find in Saskatoon this week, and now Saskatoon police are trying to identify a dead man. His body pulled from the South Saskatchewan near the Miwasin Park lookout at around 9 Friday morning. Still no word yet on how he died. And the Riders have announced their theme nights for the 2026 season with the introduction of tailgating. There's a green pregame with a show and shine. Other themes include Prairie Blizzard, Rider Farm Show, Family Day Carnival, plus the Lights Out and Legends games. CKOM weather, Saturday mainly sunny and a high of 17. Sunday increasing cloudiness and a high of 21. That's your 650 CKOM news update. I'm Roman Hader.
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7: Hello, I love you. Won't you tell me your name? Hello, I love you. Let me jump in your game. Hello, I love
8: Jamie and Locker with you here on the Green Zone on this Friday. We're jumping into May with 20-degree temperatures, patio weather. How about you leave early from work?
9: Okay.
8: Enjoy some 20-degree. Didn't have to tell Locker twice. He's already out the door. But we're going to talk more about the Edmonton Oilers. There's still a lot of callers coming in about what the Oilers need to do this summer. How big is this summer? But we're going to take you to the heart of oil country in Edmonton, Alberta. Matthew Iwanek of Edmonton Sports Talk. As well, he does Oilers and he does Elks as football season is coming up. So I'm just going to start with this question, Matthew. Okay. What do you hate more, the Oilers losing to the Ducks in the first round or the CFL's new playoff format?
10: It's not even close, playoff format. Like, it is just awful. And yes, you great podcast with you and Britton, by the way. But
9: the Blitz podcast, ladies and gentlemen, Canada's fastest growing CFL podcast. Get it where you get your fine podcast today.
8: By the way, that's Locker's sell, and he ran the numbers, and I don't trust his math. So, but anyways, Matthew, thank you for that.
9: Not about math.
10: It's great. But 89% of the teams are making the playoffs. Like, as someone who has defended the CFL against non-CFL fans, one of the hardest things to defend was 6 out of 9 teams make it. So what does the CFL do? They look to curling, and I love curling, but for some reason they look to curling, because when you want to be cool, you look to curling, and they said, we're going to add 2 more teams. Oh, that's going to help us really sell this game to the non-fans.
9: It is. It's a punchline. But the added
8: revenue, like, this is follow the bouncing ball, Matthew. Added revenue, more advertising revenue for TV, maybe makes it even more money for the CFL to sell those TV revenues. Maybe another buyer is in the mix to get a couple extra playoff games. Then ownership comes in and you have expansion. See, Matthew? Stuart Johnston's a genius.
9: It's still 8 of 10 teams making the playoffs.
10: Yeah. Well, that's the thing. They could add more TV. They can get over more TV money. But you still need to get new fans. And when you go try to get these new fans, and go, look, we have 9 teams in this league. Come support it. And they go, how many teams make it? And you go, well, 8 of them. That fan's not going to come watch. And when you have playoffs where that first weekend with the quote-unquote play-in games that they're going to have, there's going to be some bad football. Like, it's going to be blowouts and stuff. Like, that the Argos would have made the playoffs this year with, like, Jared Daigie. Go look at the last 2 games of the season the Argos played. Like, the last game, they got smoked by Calgary. What are they going to do in the playoffs?
8: Well, the playoffs would have been, I believe, it wouldn't it have been the Calgary Stampeders at home to Toronto in the play-in game?
9: Yeah.
8: That would have been 45-6.
10: So that's great that we have more TV, but people are going to shut that game off after a quarter. But you brought up a great point on the podcast, which was, like, revenue has gone up every year, and for us to know that, the cap's gone up every year.
9: It'll be interesting to see, because I think you've got a guy, you have to give him some props in Stuart Johnston, that he's actually going to try some things. He's going to make some changes. He's going to do things, and some of these changes we're not going to like. Some of them are going to be hard. Some of them might work, right? But you got a guy who's willing to put himself out there and do it. But it is still a gate-driven league, and I think there's going to be a point where he pushes this fan base too far, and if he hasn't already, he is getting way too close, in my very humble opinion, and and that's the concern that I have moving forward. Maddie?
10: Well, yeah, like I it's the Prairies. We only get so much summertime. We only get so much, you know, the time in June, July, August. I don't need to go to a CFL game now then, because it doesn't matter. If a team starts off 0-9, they still can make the playoffs very, very easily. So if I'm making a decision, do I want to go here in Edmonton, the Fringe, or any of these festivals, or I just want to go ahead to the mountains, or there's an Elks home game, well, I could wait for the Elks home game until the fall when it's meaningful. Then now, and so, are your gates going to be a little hurt more earlier in the season? Because, like, everyone's talking about the seeding for making the regular season more important. But I don't think that that's going to happen. I don't think we're going to talk about seeding in the first couple of weeks of the season.
8: No.
10: Like, it's still lots of season to go, so those fans are just not going to show up. And to Stuart Johnson, I guess, like, yeah, a guy that needs to go about doing this. But when it came to the rule changes, he didn't talk to the football ops people, and they're the ones that have to execute it. So you're making changes, but you're not talking to people that have to actually go do it. And this one, like, you want to fix the playoffs? Get rid of divisions, go 1-9, top six teams make it. Boom. Everyone's happy. No one would be upset.
9: Matthew Iwanyk.
10: I know that's not more playoff games. Sorry, but that's not more playoff games, but that's what people wanted.
9: Do a best of three.
8: I don't know. We'll see what happens in 2027. A lot of change.
10: It's a great year.
8: But let's go to your average hockey team in Edmonton, the Edmonton Oilers. What did you think when Connor McDavid dropped that truth bomb last night of we're an average hockey team?
10: Yeah, I think it was more of like the way they played this year. The way I would look at it initially when I saw it was they built an average hockey team. This team isn't good enough. And that would be a shot at the management of Stan Bowman and Jeff Jackson. But I think it was more of just Connor going, this year, we just didn't have it. We were played average hockey. Look at the standings. If you go 1-32, the Edmonton Oilers are right dead in the middle. It wasn't a great season for them overall. And I think it's just him saying, you know, this was not a great year by all involved. I think that involves the coaching, general managers, but also the players. But that no matter what, they're coming off of two Stanley Cup final losses, but the expectations were still going to be there. So I think he was just calling into kind of what the truth of what the team was this year. And they weren't just, for many reasons, built to go on a run.
9: What is the culture like? And do you think that has any part in where we're at right now?
10: I think the culture is mostly good. There's a tight-knit group. It doesn't seem like that core group makes things difficult for other ones coming into the organization, that they're very welcoming. But it has led to a couple little issues. Like, look, Connor and Leon, even last night you saw it, they cheat a lot. And when they cheat, that allows everyone else in the organization, all the other players, to cheat a little bit on the ice. But I also think that they're so close that they don't allow management to go sometimes make the moves that are necessary because they're all buddies. And there was a report earlier this year, November I think it was, Calvin Picker was going to get sent down, but the players went against it and he stuck around. And it's like, well, your goaltending's not going well. You have to do something. You can't just be about good vibes in the locker room always. So I think that part of the culture, like there's a good part of it that they're close, they're buddies. That leads to they're all in it for each other. But maybe this year we saw a little bit, it goes a little too far where to the detriment of wins sometimes, they don't want to have the tough decisions made on their friends. So they want to just keep it going. This is going to be an interesting off season now because Darnell Nurse is going to be a big one. Going to be tough to trade. He'd have to waive, but he's part of that group. And for a number of years, you would always think, is anyone really going to try to piss off Connor and Leon by trying to trade Darnell Nurse? For the betterment of the Edmonton Oilers, if they could get that off the books, it would be huge to trying to win a cup next year. Will the core group, though, allow that as well? That's going to be put to the test this summer.
8: So I believe this is the biggest summer in Oilers history since the Gretzky trade. Do you agree with that?
10: Uh, Well, no, because I think like every summer over the last 5 years, we've gone into town saying, this is the biggest summer. So I wouldn't say since the Gretzky's trade. I think it's almost since last year or the year before that. Like last year, they needed to sign Connor. But this top, like it's just constantly just topping it because you're trying to win the cup with Connor here. So this is a huge summer. In 2 years, it'll be Connor's last year of his deal. You can't go into a year like that without him under contract or anything. So this upcoming year really is going to determine everything. If you're in the same spot as you are this year, a little worse, it's going to be hard to think that Connor McDavid's going to want to stay.
9: Yeah.
10: If you get back to being a conference finalist, the Stanley Cup contender right near the top of the Western Conference in the league, it's going to be hard to see Connor find somewhere else to go win, even if he doesn't necessarily win next year. So you have to go build a team, and you basically have to go show Connor that the window is closing, but you've now started pushing the window back up, that if he chooses to stick around, there's a lot more opportunities at a Stanley Cup. But if it doesn't go well, you may be at the risk of losing Connor McDavid, and even though you have Leon Draisaitl on the contract, what are you without Connor McDavid to a degree? So that does make this now the biggest offseason in Oilers history.
9: The other conversation that we've sort of like jumped into today, Matty, is just how involved McDavid is in decisions, and mm-hmm. and whether or not I get the sense because of just how annoyed he gets when people, you know, refer to changes in the organization as things that he was involved in, that I think he has been a sort of a casual bystander. I think he gets involved in conversations. They get his opinion on stuff, but I don't think he's pulling strings. Do you think that changes, and do you think it needs to change?
10: Well, I'm of the mindset, like, you do whatever you can for Connor McDavid, and there's a level of, if he wants something, you got to go get that done. But there is a fine line in that, like, you don't want a LeBron James situation where he's coach GM of your team, because that could sometimes be at the detriment of the team. You hire a GM for a reason. I think the balance that they've had so far has been a good one, which is, it seems more so they get his input. They get his thoughts on things.
9: Yeah.
10: They use him for recruiting. Him and Leon, in free agency are often texting the guys or messaging the guys that they're trying to sign to welcome to Edmonton or try to convince them to come to Edmonton. I think that's the level you want. I wouldn't be shocked though if this summer, like in the past, Connor's like, yeah, you need to go build me a winner. But with him not taking any raise, sticking at 12.5 on the cap, I wouldn't be surprised though if this year he's a little more direct with it, but not like, go get me this player, but go get me this type of forward. Go get us this type of defender. And is a little more targeted in what he wants the team to do. But I don't think it's at the level, like, I don't think he's going to go into Jeff Jackson or Stan Bowman or Daryl Casey's office and be like, fire Chris Knobloch.
9: You nailed it.
10: Fire these guys. I think it's more just like, hey, for this team, you need to get me a left winger, and you need to go get a number three defenseman, and you need to go fix goaltending. That's what I want to see from you if you want me to sign long term.
8: Is Bruce Cassidy the next coach of the Edmonton Oilers?
9: I don't think it's a coach thing.
10: A lot of Oilers fans would love that. But, you know, like,
9: is Knobber the problem? Coach?
10: I don't think he is. Like, the guy did help this team get to two straight Stanley Cup finals. It's not like you're going to get to the Cup final every single year. And, like, what, that's the standard? If you don't get to the Cup final, you're going to get fired? Like, that's a tough bar. But naturally, like, I go into this season, like, when this season started, I always felt it was going to be a backward year because, you know, yes, the Panthers and Lightning have done it just very recently, but it's very hard to get the Cup final three straight years. And I always felt next year was the year that it's all in. You add into this playoff here, like, the team is also, like, this isn't an excuse, but it's partly a reason. There was a lot of injuries, including to Connor, to Leon. Jason Dickinson was hurt. Adam Henrique got hurt and was out of the series. They lost, at some point, either hurt or lost, all four of their centermen going into the series.
9: Mm-hmm.
10: And that's a huge thing to deal with. And then, you know, one thing we know, like, with goaltending, and the team defense just isn't strong enough. I think Chris Knobloch could do better jobs at times. I think he needs a better staff around him. Like, one of the reasons he was successful last year is partly was because of Glenn Gullitson. Having an experienced NHL coach with you, I think, helps. But it also just feels like an easy out for this team as the fans are looking for some sort of head for this. When, honestly, the person that really should be talked about and worried about his job is Stan Bowman.
9: Stan.
10: The guy constant, like, his misses are so great, and he has such little hits. And the hits that are good, they're not exactly the greatest. But you went from a situation where Stuart Skinner was a problem, and you addressed it, and now you have a bigger problem because Tristan Jarry's under contract for a couple more years, where if you didn't do anything this year, Stuart Skinner's coming off the books, and you just have $5 million to work with to try to fix your goaltending.
8: And you still have Brett Kulak on the blue line.
10: And you still have Brett Kulak on the blue line. But now, and a second-round pick, but now you have this conversation, what do you do with Tristan Jarry? You have Trent Frederick, who was healthy scratched in the last two games of the playoffs. He signed for a number more years. Jake Walman's contract hasn't hit in. He's not deserving right now of a seven-year, 40-some million-dollar contract. There's a lot of just misses that are happening, and that's all on Stan Bowman. And as he, hey, it's the most pivotal offseason in all of history. I don't know if I trust Stan Bowman necessarily to be the guy to go make the right moves for this one. I have more confidence in Chris Knobloch coaching this team back to a Stanley Cup final than Stan Bowman putting the right pieces in place to get this team back to a Stanley Cup final.
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0: Opinions. 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
8: Time now for the Green Zone 1 minute drill, the latest in sports. NHL playoffs, three games tonight, all elimination games. It starts in Montreal, the Montreal Canadiens. That'll be a scene tonight when they host the Tampa Bay Lightning. Habs lead 3-2. The Sabres on the road trying to close out their series in Boston, up 3-2. And then the nightcap, the Golden Knights are in Utah as the Golden Knights have a 3-2 series lead. The Jays will try again in Minnesota after a loss last night in Major League Baseball. And of course, the PA Raiders on home ice tonight against Medicine Hat. It's game 5 of the Eastern Conference Final in the WHL playoffs. Series tied 2 games apiece. Coming up next, Britton Gray on a couple of rider notes ahead of next week's rookie camp on 980 CJME and 650 CKOM.
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5: I'm Roman Hayter with your 650 CKOM news update. Climax farmer Cody Glenn says he's not a hero. He came upon a serious crash west of Harris in March and rescued a 1.5-year-old girl from a burning van. Her parents, both Ukrainian refugees, didn't survive the crash. The girl is being cared for by her two grandmothers, and Glenn hopes to stay in touch. A gruesome find in Saskatoon this week, and now Saskatoon police are trying to identify a dead man. His body pulled from the South Saskatchewan near the Miwasin Park lookout at around 9 Friday morning. Still no word yet on how he died. And the Riders have announced their theme nights for the 2026 season with the introduction of tailgating. There's a green pregame with a show and shine. Other themes include Prairie Blizzard, Rider Farm Show, Family Day Carnival, plus the Lights Out and Legends games. CKOM weather, Saturday mainly sunny and a high of 17. Sunday increasing cloudiness and a high of 21. That's your 650 CKOM news update. I'm Roman Hayter.
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0: gotten Regina's request for themes for the Oilers' departure from the Stanley Cup playoffs. 1-877-332-8255.
1: We know who that Scott is. Jim wants us to continue to talk about McDavid. Do you want to do another segment on McDavid?
0: Well, Britton Gray is here, our Green Zone Connor McDavid reporter.
2: That team really went downhill once they got rid of Pink Pony Club. I'm just going to say it.
3: That's true. I never even thought of that. Gray solved it.
0: Do you know why Connor McDavid and Leon Draisaitl don't look like they're having any fun anymore? They were having fun.
1: This isn't fun.
0: When they had this song.
1: It's annoying.
0: Britton Gray has unlocked
1: the solution.
0: Hold on a sec. No. I'm not done.
2: Daryl Katz, if you're listening, Scott. We can work on my contract. I can fix the Oilers.
1: There's a GWAR version of this.
4: Pull that up.
1: I'm serious. I'm not even. I'm not even kidding.
2: I have seen videos of someone's like, "Wonder if they'll play Pink Pony Club." This is a GWAR show, and they end up playing Pink Pony Club. The fake blood is coming out and everything.
0: So, Britain's unlocked the cure for the Oilers to have more. You want McDavid to have more fun? Look like they got rid of the Pink Pony Club song. They didn't have that rally. That's wow. Solved. We're done.
1: All right. Can we go home now?
0: There you go, Britton.
2: There was talks about getting the show on the patio, so maybe now.
1: We negotiations fell a little bit short.
0: But Britton is actually here to talk a little Saskatchewan Rough Rider football. Our Green Zone Rider reporter as rookie camp starts next week in Saskatoon. But we're seeing retirements. Jorgen Hughes. Seth Hundeby was a surprise yesterday, and then today Mitch Pickton officially announces retirement.
2: Mm-hmm. Yeah, it's kind of a changing of the guard almost, but when you look at Seth Hundeby, he was always kind of that risk, right? That he said he was going back to school, he wanted to finish his degree, and that's why some teams stayed away from him was because, A, not only are you for sure not having him next season, but an engineering degree, you always knew that there was going to be maybe that pull from outside to leave football, go do it.
0: A mechanical engineer.
2: Yeah. So.
0: Is going to make more money than a rookie football player in the CFL and not get the possibility of concussions and torn ACLs.
2: Yeah. So there was always that risk with him. Congratulations to him and for being able to get a job right out of university, it seems. So congratulations there. But yeah, I mean, Jorgen Hughes, Mitch Pickton. Guys who've been through the real ups and downs of this team, they were there throughout pretty much the entirety of the Chris Jones kind of time and the ups and downs, Craig Dickinson. And I think it ultimately did come down to, they could do one or two more years. They probably could push it, but you're starting to get a little hurt. It's a lot of stuff you have to do in the offseason to get ready. And you get a chance to just walk away as a Grey Cup champion, kind of move to the next facet of their lives. Young families, as Jorgen Hughes' case, Mitch Pickton said today he and his wife can finally go on that honeymoon he's been promising because they got married right before training camp. And of course, his job starts then. He had to kind of put that off. So congratulations to them.
1: So do you think there was a piece of Mitch Pickton, like deep down inside, where he was like, should I give her one more year? I you know, you hear that about guys. We got Aaron Rodgers talking about coming back with Arizona this year. So guys have that in their DNA. Do you think it was part of why it took Mitch a little bit of time after the Grey Cup to announce this retirement?
2: I don't think so. I think it took a while just because the celebrations were ongoing on. Of course, he was one of the guys who was going around the province with the Grey Cup, being a part of that. You could tell listening to him, it meant a lot to be a Saskatchewan Rough Rider for him. So I think he wanted to kind of just take it all in. But he admitted training camp the past couple of times he's dealt with a knee injury here and there. The Achilles, they were kind of starting to add up. He mentioned this past season, he thought, this is probably it. And when they won the Grey Cup, he said, it's not getting better than this. That now's the time to step away. So I don't think he second guessed walking away. I think he knew it was time.
5: Yeah.
2: Okay. It was just, I think he just wanted to be a part of the celebration across this province of that Grey Cup.
0: And so Canadian depth is important. Where do you think this, the Hundeby was going to step in probably if someone else was moving up, like says Malik Straker or a Nick Weeb or someone with AJ Allen's departure? And no, he's not here. Tommy Neild, Mitch Picton, and of course the release of Ajoa Joe. That's three Canadian receivers off the depth chart. Then you have Jorgan Hughes. You have a couple offensive linemen who were not re-signed or signed elsewhere. Where do you think the state of Canadian depth is going into 2026 as opposed to where we were winning a Grey Cup in 2025?
2: It's definitely taken a hit. You can't say it hasn't taken a hit when you look at the talent that went out the door, but boy, Jeremy O'Day has done such a good job of kind of having that cupboard filled at a bunch of different spots to have Canadians to step up. I mean, they just drafted possibly three more offensive linemen who would be Canadians to come in. They might be able to switch back to having three Canadians along the offensive line. You mentioned Malik Straker, Nick Weeb. They have a couple there. They just drafted another defensive Canadian cornerback who they hope eventually comes down. Of course, Malcolm Bell does have that minicamp invite to Cleveland with the Browns. And pretty much the entire draft class from last year is coming in. You forget there was only one guy from the entire draft class last year who stuck around. That was Ollie Saad because everyone else went back to school or the Riders said, hey, we don't need you this year. Come back next year. So they're getting not just Eric Anderson, who looks like he's going to be quite the talent in the CFL. Of course, the U Sports Offensive Lineman of the Year. Gideon Ajay, he went back to Calgary. Daniel Weeb is coming up this year. It's there. You maybe have to look to different positions than previously to find it, but I don't think they're desperate for Canadian depth right now.
1: And do you think that this is just sort of a natural progression for the team turnover wise, and that there shouldn't be concern from the fan base that we've lost some familiar names and a lot of Canadians?
2: No, it's the curse of winning the Grey Cup, right? It's great to do it. Now every team wants a little bit of what made you so successful. Mm-hmm. Everyone, I see a lot on social media, well, how could they let Tommy Neild go? Tommy Neild was going to get a good chunk of money. He absolutely earned a raise, and you're already giving Sam Emilis his raise.
1: AJ Allen.
2: He and Schaefer Baker's coming back. There were guys who earned raises that, yeah, it's terrible they're not coming back, but it's up to this team to fill it in. I think every time a team wins a Grey Cup, you lose some key pieces.
1: Yeah.
2: I don't think this was some sort of mass exodus compared to other years. Now, obviously the Bombers, I think, kind of turned people's heads because they were able to keep the core intact for so long and not a lot of people left there. Most years when you win the Grey Cup, you can expect some big pieces to go somewhere.
0: Now, that is our Green Zone Rider reporter, Britton Gray. Of course, training camp begins. And what do we got? 9 days?
1: I have one more question for Britton. How many times have you attempted to try to explain the new CFL playoff format to people, and how has that gone for you?
2: I just tell them, here's my tweet about it. Read it yourself and get back to me if you have questions.
1: That's actually a really good idea. Where's this tweet?
0: We need the flow chart. Just send it around.
1: Man, this morning I attempted to try to explain this to, it didn't go well.
0: It gets convoluted.
1: It does, yes.
0: Yeah. Especially when you're like, so if they lose in their first place, but do they still get home field in the semifinal? No, they don't.
1: It's a reseeding.
0: But I thought they reseeded, but they don't reseed. It depends. If you win, you still host.
1: Yeah.
0: There's no reseeding on those two teams.
1: But you're at the top. You don't need to reseed.
2: They reseed after one round, but not the other rounds.
0: See, this is, I'm going to get a headache again. Coming up next here on the Green Zone, we're going to look at some Hockey Canada news, including an answer to the question we've been pondering for the last couple of weeks. Will Connor Bedard go to the World Hockey Championships? We got the answer for you next on 980 CJME and 650 CKOM.
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10: Working on a night moves. Trying to make some.
0: Hope you're enjoying your Friday. Jamie and Locker with you here in the Green Zone. Some Hockey Canada notes today, yeah. Including one report from Sportsnet's Elliot Friedman. We've been talking about this. Connor Bedard has to go to the World Hockey Championships. But yet again, Connor Bedard is turning down the offer. But this time, Locker and I are giving him a pass. Because last year it was, I want to work on my biomechanics. And now that might have worked because he had such a great start to the season. But ahead of an Olympic year, it was a bad look to be healthy and turn it down. This year, he is still rehabbing a shoulder injury, and he's in the middle of a contract negotiation with the Chicago Blackhawks.
11: I think the injury thing is probably the biggest part of it, right? You go to the World Championships, you're playing for something, meaningful games, you get hurt badly, right?
0: Then you need some off-season surgery, and your contract negotiations
11: stall
0: might cost you a million or two.
11: Yeah. Yeah, I get it. I get it. He's got to prioritize health ahead of, right?
0: For this one.
11: He should have gone last year. I think it was a huge mistake on his part.
0: But the roster's pretty stacked. You got Macklin Celebrini, John Tavares, Mark Scheifele, Matthew Barzal, Ryan O'Reilly, Robert Thomas, Gavin McKenna, Morgan Riley, Dylan DeMello. So you have a bunch of guys already committed to the World Hockey Championship starting in a week. And then you have the Spangler Cup news. A little surprised by this. Hockey Canada could not come to an agreement with the organizers of the tournament, so no Team Canada at the Spangler Cup.
11: It's weird.
0: The tournament's been going on for over 100 years. Canada's been taking part since 1984. And, yeah, no... No Spangler Cup team for Canada.

0: this year because they couldn't come to a contract agreement on an extension to their deal. Usually you see a bunch of former NHLers who are calling it a career in Europe or something like that.
1: I kind of like this tournament because, and then there's always like this guy, Jerry, right? Like he's 38. He never made the show. He's a millwright in Mississauga. And like, I love that part of the game. I know it's not so much that anymore, but there were moments like that in the past where you had some plug that ended up having a major impact.
0: So you look at some of the guys who have, like, I was looking at the 2025 roster, and that's what you're dealing with, guys who were pretty good young players, like Nolan Allen from Davidson, Saskatchewan, was a good player, but just couldn't hang on in an NHL career. And so he's playing at the Spengler Cup for Canada. James Reimer actually took part in one of the Spengler Cups a few years ago when he was...
1: Why do I know that name?
0: James Reimer, the goaltender, former Toronto Maple Leaf goaltender.
1: That's right. Yeah.
0: So those guys all of a sudden peak up every so often.
1: Well, and you get a situation where sometimes that tournament will actually kind of spark a bit of conversation about you again, right? Right.
0: Well, you can show well, and then you're just on that one of those bubbles, like, you know, you're just like, and then you play really well in that tournament, and people go, okay, let's take another look on those ones. But no Spengler Cup this time around for Canada. Maybe they'll try again for the 2027 edition. Jamie and Locker with you here on the Green Zone. We're getting a lot of texts on the Edmonton Oilers. I'm calling this the biggest summer since the Gretzky trade. Connor McDavid signed a 2-year extension for a reason. This organization needs to show him to believe that there's a long future of Stanley Cup contention there. And when the captain calls the team average after losing yesterday, I believe that's a shot across the bow at management on what he truly thinks where this team is and how big this summer is to change his mind.
2: 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It's what makes the Green Zone the most listened to sports show in the province. The Green Zone with Jamie and Locker. Instant replay. 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
1: From the National Newsroom of the Canadian Press, I'm Lisa Laporte. Prime Minister Mark Carney says he's learned over the past year in office that U.S. President Donald Trump prefers to be spoken to directly. Speaking to the Canadian Press this week, Carney says Trump is a tough negotiator with strong views about what he wants. Carney says it's important to find ways to communicate what Canada wants and expects, doing so respectfully but also directly. The Prime Minister granted a rare series of interviews to journalists this week to mark the one-year anniversary of his electoral win. Meantime, the U.S. is warning shipping companies that they could face sanctions for making payments to Iran to safely transit the Strait of Hormuz. Two Canadians on a flotilla bound for the Gaza Strip who were detained by Israel in the Mediterranean Sea have been released.
2: The news was confirmed from a spokesperson for a group trying to break the Israeli Navy blockade of Gaza to deliver aid. Safa Shebi says she's been told by Global Sabud, Canada's organizer on the ground in Greece, that both Canadians were in hospital for medical checkups. Ontario nurse Marie Tota and Quebec City student Umer Tiar were among the activists whose boats were intercepted this week by the Israeli Navy in international waters. Meanwhile, a third Canadian was rescued by Greenpeace and Spanish NGO Open Arms after her boat was destroyed and she was left adrift in the sea. From the Canadian Press, I'm Don Mitchell.
1: It's official. Spirit is shutting down the airline. Impacted passengers have been told to email or call through a new website. Industry analyst Harvey Hardeveldt tells ABC News this follows talks of a government rescue deal.
3: Some airlines have said that they will offer what they call rescue fares. These are fares capped at a certain amount. They won't be available on every Spirit route, but they'll be available on some. You may need to show proof of travel on Spirit, such as an email copy of your itinerary. And if there are seats available, the airline will sell you a fare. But remember, we are approaching summer travel, so it may not be easy to get a seat.
1: That was industry analyst Henry Hardeveldt. And the use of artificial intelligence is under scrutiny in Hollywood.
4: The organization behind the Oscars is for the first time addressing the use of artificial intelligence in performances and scripts for the 2027 Academy Awards. The new rules are not banning AI, but the emphasis is on human authorship. The Academy also stresses humans must be at the center of the creative process. Screenplays must be human authored to be eligible. The Academy is reserving the right to ask for more information from a filmmaking team about the nature of the use of AI. I'm Ed Donahue.
1: This is the Canadian Press. In sports, NHL first round playoff action Friday saw the Tampa Bay Lightning tie up their series against the Montreal Canadiens at 3-3 in a 1-0 overtime win. RJ Barrett nailed a three-pointer in the dying seconds of OT as the Toronto Raptors beat the Cleveland Cavaliers 112-110 to tie up their best-of-seven NBA playoff series at 3-3. The Mississauga Ontario native says he grew up dreaming about making a shot like that for his hometown team.
5: I want to say one, you know, Scotty for just making the pass. You know what I mean? I said it before, we talked about it, you know, right before the play happened. But, you know, just him having that trust in me to make that pass at that moment was huge. And then, you know, glory be to God, I didn't make nothing the whole fourth quarter, whole overtime. So, you know, for that shot to drop, yeah.
1: Game 7 is on Sunday, and the Toronto Blue Jays beat the Minnesota Twins 7-3 in the major leagues. From the Canadian Press, I'm Lisa Laporte.
6: I'm Roman Hader with your 650 CKOM News Update. Climax farmer Cody Glenn says he's not a hero. He came upon a serious crash west of Harris in March and rescued a 1.5-year-old girl from a burning van. Her parents, both Ukrainian refugees, didn't survive the crash. The girl is being cared for by her two grandmothers, and Glenn hopes to stay in touch. A gruesome find in Saskatoon this week, and now Saskatoon police are trying to identify a dead man. His body pulled from the South Saskatchewan near the Miwasin Park lookout at around 9 Friday morning. Still no word yet on how he died. And the Riders have announced their theme nights for the 2026 season with the introduction of tailgating. There's a green pregame with a show and shine. Other themes include Prairie Blizzard, Rider Farm Show, Family Day Carnival, plus the Lights Out and Legends games. CKOM weather, Saturday mainly sunny and a high of 17. Sunday increasing cloudiness and a high of 21. That's your 650 CKOM News Update. I'm Roman Hader.
0: 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Ah!

0: Jamie Locker with you here on the Green Zone. Welcome on to a Friday edition of the show. We're going to open up the fan line again. Whew! At 4:35, a lot of opinions coming in about the Edmonton Oilers and what they need to do this summer to appeal to Connor McDavid to sign yet another extension next summer when they're eligible to lock on to their captain. But right now, we're going to talk some business of sport.
1: Breaking down the business of sports with Tom Mayenek.
0: You hear his show Saturday evenings here on CJME and CKOM, the Sport Market with Tom Mayenek. Tom, a lot of CFL fans not too happy that 8 of 9 teams will make the playoffs in 2027 with Stuart Johnston's latest change to the Canadian Football League. But can you, as a sport business guy, can you explain why it might make sense on more playoff games, more home revenue for playoff revenue, more TV revenue for playoff games, and will it appeal to potential future new owners in new markets, Tom?
2: Well, you know, let me start by saying that I get all the attention, and probably Stu Johnson didn't want it to go necessarily this way, but all the attention was on the expanded playoff. That was obviously the big headline. What I unabashedly like is the approach to destination television with the earlier season beginning on the Victoria Day weekend and basically spanning 4 holidays going till middle of October. From a consistency point of view, I've been asking the league or suggesting the league or advocating that the league locks in, and the way that the NFL is always that first week after Labor Day weekend. So all that stuff is good. The holiday theming is good because when you're marketing 18 games, 9 home games, you're marketing 9 special events in the CFL, just like the way the NFL does it. And I think there's a lot of opportunities to build around that. On the controversy of 8 of 9, where the CFL is an absolute outlier, you know, with 88% of its teams making the playoffs under this new proposal, compared to actually 66% with the NBA, which is now second in terms of percentage. NFL is about 44%, 14 of 32. NHL's 50, and MLB and MLS are 40%. So certainly when you've got 88% of your games, of your teams making the playoffs, you've got to justify it. And it's completely fan engagement. It's going to do or die on the basis of fan engagement. And I have to admit, guys, I love the earlier schedule and the commitment to destination television and that locked-in approach, but I can't help but reserve judgment on the expanded playoff structure because the league is going to have to really work extra hard to make this relevant, to make the regular season relevant to fans, and you know, make it not just a normal seeding exercise, because that's not enough to sell tickets. They're going to have to sell tickets elsewhere, and they're going to have to emphasize it, because this balance between, you know, buying tickets to regular season games that lead in a meaningful way to playoffs with some, you know, work on the line, some performance on the line, it is such an important part of the business of sport. That's the way a lot of fans engage. And a lot of leagues are adding teams to get into the playoffs. Major League Baseball did it, you know, just, you know, I guess 4 years ago with the extra wild cards. The NFL has been banking on the wild cards for a long time, and certainly the NHL and the NBA with the play-in on the case of the NBA. I get it, but they're going to have to work hard to make it happen.
3: So you got a situation, Tom, where you got a commissioner that, whether you like him or not, whether you like the decisions he's making, you have to give him credit for sort of jumping into those pools and making some hard decisions and making some changes. Here's my question for you. Is there a point where he does too much? He pushes this fan base to a point where they start pushing back with the dollars they spend on this league. Do you think he's reaching that point right now?
2: You know, I don't know if he's you know, put himself back against the wall in a sort of a existential crisis in terms of having fans tune out with his innovation and bold new moves. But what I would say is this, Rome wasn't built in a day. And even when you come on board as a new commissioner in the league, I think, you know, sometimes the way and how quickly you institute change goes a long way to determining how well that change is embraced. Now, this is just me easily after the fact saying what I think would have gone over better with fans is if this year or next year they announced expansion, they announced a 10th team, they got that business done, whether it's Halifax, Quebec City, whatever. It shows you that we're still so far removed from that, because that would have blunted a lot of the criticism if it was 8 of 10 teams as opposed to 8 of 9 teams. There still would be criticism, but I don't think it would have reached the level of intensity that social media has carried over these past couple of days. So maybe that would have been the tonic on the issue of expanded playoffs, is to do something else as a bold initiative first, announce expansion. I do think that there's a young base of fans who have less attachment to the past and to tradition as others, and they're the next generation of CFL fans, but you also have to give them a reason to tune in. People are so much more selective with their time in 2026 than they might have been in 1966 or even in 2006. So he does need to be careful, but I think there's an energy advantage that he can sell to the PA, indicating that, look, what he's committed to is driving new revenues. Give him the chance to show how to get there. And as long as the CFLPA is standing in lockstep, excuse the pun, with the league and with some of these changes, I think he's got a little bit more wiggle room. But I do think he needs to be careful, because one of the things about this league is it is sold so much on history and tradition, and you want to be careful how quickly you renovate, so to speak.
0: Tom Manek, our sport business analyst here on the Green Zone. Tom, your reaction when you saw the news, the federal government pledging $750 million towards sport in our country?
2: You know, as a former board member of Ring Canada, as a former executive with Tennis Canada, involved with Canadian Sport Institute Pacific, athlete development hubs, obviously I'm predisposed to investment in sport. I do believe it matters. And this is the biggest infusion of federal cash since the lead-up period to the Vancouver 2010 Olympic Games. I think the absolute key for Adam VanCouverden and the federal government and the sports system, for that matter, is making sure there's real discipline as to where the money is invested. Just because you've got the $750 million and change coming down the pikes, you want to make sure it's being spent wisely. And that's going to take the right guidelines. And if it works out like it worked out in the period in and around Vancouver 2010, where you had much more of a swagger, you had much more confidence, you've had more Canadian winning performances in the last, 4 or 5 Olympics than in probably the 20 Olympics before that. That's how impactful Own the Podium was in terms of strategy. So I believe it's good. I think the key is, though, how do the provinces like Saskatchewan and British Columbia and others, play in line with the federal government? And how do they stay focused when they've also got safe sport initiatives and other administration initiatives that they've got to clean up? If they all happen together, more money spent wisely and more efficiencies than ever before, I think it's going to attract even more money from corporate partners.
3: It is interesting if you read the fine print of this announcement, Tom. This federal funding comes with kind of warnings that they want this money to actually get in the hands and reach the people that might not necessarily get it. Do you think that will be, do you think they'll abide to that?
2: I think it's incumbent that they do, not only in terms of public relations with taxpayers, but also public relations with the athletes themselves, the coaches themselves, the people who drive these podium results. Nobody wants to see money grifted. Nobody wants to see money wasted. And there does need to be strong consideration, to, again, to where the money is invested. I remember when I was growing up as a little guy and getting ready to do a thesis at University of Toronto, my thesis was called National Champion Economic Policy, and it was based on the Japanese model, where in Japan, you invested in strength. You didn't invest in sunset industries. And I think a lot applies here without getting into economics and politics and international relations and public policy from around the world. I think here, invest in strength. Don't prop up weaker performing sports. Have those sports prove that they deserve the additional investment and make good great, as opposed to make failing grades just barely keep afloat.
0: Tom Manek here on the Sport Market. We only have about 30 seconds, but I just want your initial reaction. It's kind of not big news in Saskatchewan, but I see the picketing going on in Vancouver. How big of a joke is it that they might be moving the Whitecaps out of Vancouver?
2: It's the most bizarre relocation storyline that I've ever seen in my years. A team at the height of its popularity, having in the midst of two of its best seasons in franchise history. I am hoping that saner heads prevail, including, you know, a good deal for the investors and for Greg Kerfoot. I get that they need and they deserve a return on their investment. But this would be as costly for MLS, if not more so, than Vancouver. They'd be losing an Olympic city, a World Cup city, one of the best soccer markets in the country, and a team that's on the rise in terms of its business model. Now's not when you pull the plug, but they do need to give time for the right investment. I'm not saying 20 years, Gary Bettman type time, but more than what's provided right now.
0: Well, Tom, we'll have to leave it there. I know you're going to have a lot more coming up on the Sport Market here on these radio stations tomorrow evening. Thanks for your time.
2: Hey, all the best. You guys have a terrific Saskatchewan weekend.
0: That is Tom Manek, host of the Sport Market here on the Green Zone. Still coming up, open line time, and our Drew Remenda at 5:05 will weigh in on the end of the Oilers in the Stanley Cup playoffs. 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
0: Well, away we go. 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
15: So sweet. So fine. So nice.
0: Hey, I'm doing this live on the air, Locker. I've been doing it all day. I have the lottery ticket numbers. No, you don't know how to work
3: it. Yeah, I know how to work it.
0: No, you don't.
3: Give it to me.
0: No, you don't. I don't trust you.
3: Because you're
0: going
3: to cheat. And
0: no, I'm not.
3: I'm going to make this look like the Canucks.
0: So I have the lottery numbers. I have the real lottery numbers. It's on the NHL website. The real lottery numbers for the draft lottery. So Winnipeg, Calgary, Toronto, Vancouver, the four Canadian teams. There's 14 balls in the drum. You pull four. And then you see whose lottery number it is. See, I'm looking you dead in the eyes. I can't even look at the thing.
3: Let me have the paper.
0: Three. Eight. Well, 11.
3: What? Five. 3, 8, 11, 5.
0: I swear to God, I've done this 9 times, and the Vancouver Canucks have only won once, and it's really ticking me off.
3: 3, 8, 11, 5.
0: 3, 5, 8, 11.
3: No, 3, 8.
0: No, it doesn't matter what order they're pulled in.
3: What are you talking about?
0: It doesn't matter. It's just the four numbers that come out. There's
3: okay. All right.
0: 3, 5, 8, and 11.
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27: I'm Roman Hayter with your 650 CKOM news update. Climax farmer Cody Glenn says he's not a hero. He came upon a serious crash west of Harris in March and rescued a 1.5-year-old girl from a burning van. Her parents, both Ukrainian refugees, didn't survive the crash. The girl is being cared for by her two grandmothers, and Glenn hopes to stay in touch. A gruesome find in Saskatoon this week, and now Saskatoon police are trying to identify a dead man. His body pulled from the South Saskatchewan near the Miwasin Park lookout at around 9 Friday morning. Still no word yet on how he died. And the Riders have announced their theme nights for the 2026 season with the introduction of tailgating. There's a green pregame with a show and shine. 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CKOM weather, Saturday mainly sunny and a high of 17. Sunday increasing cloudiness and a high of 21. That's your 650 CKOM news update. I'm Roman Hayter.
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0: Oh, Montreal looks like a fun time tonight. It is elimination game. The Montreal Canadiens against the Tampa Bay Lightning. Montreal trying to advance.
1: Did they get it done tonight, Jamie and I?
0: I certainly hope so, because the bracket I filled out at NHL.com is just a stinker right now.
2: Mine's done.
0: Now, I have Colorado against Montreal, so I still have Colorado and Montreal. But I got the Oilers series wrong. If the Golden Knights win, I picked Utah. Oh, I did pick Minnesota. So I got two right on one side. And then I'm...
1: I took Dallas.
0: And then I'm completely wrong everywhere else. I picked Boston over Buffalo. I actually didn't pick... I thought I picked Carolina. I didn't pick Carolina.
1: I picked the Sens, too, I think.
0: And I picked the Penguins.
1: I picked the Penguins as well.
0: Yeah, it's awful.
1: What did we do last year? I think we did something similar where we went back and looked at it, and if we had picked completely opposite that pick, it was either yours or mine. One of our two brackets, if we would have just completely went the other direction,
0: did the Costanza, we would have went the other way. Yeah. Meanwhile, the Green Zone Cup Challenge, of course, before the playoffs started. Thank you all. Hundreds of you submitted your Stanley Cup final prediction.
1: Did anybody have the Ducks?
0: No. A lot more people had Edmonton, and so you're not going to win, because a lot more people had Colorado than Edmonton, and Colorado's into the second round. So we'll see what happens tonight. There are a few Tampa Bay picks, a few Montreal picks. A lot more picked Western Conference champions over the Eastern Conference.
1: I think overall, the East was so difficult because
0: anybody could have won.
1: Anybody could have won those games, right?
0: And a few people at Dallas. So yeah, you're done too for the Cup Challenge for the $100 gift card, of course, from Source 4 Sports. And we'll keep you up to date through the Stanley Cup playoffs. But yes, the Edmonton Oilers are done. And Connor McDavid was spitting truth last night in the postgame.
3: You're an average team all year. An average team with high expectations. You're going to be disappointed.
0: We were an average team all year. I believe this is the biggest summer since the Gretzky trade for the Edmonton Oilers. 1-877-332-8255. They need to make moves. So we're asking you, what do the Oilers need to do? Some people think it's a coaching change. Some people think the general manager should be fired. Some people think, Evan Bouchard is the only main piece that does not have a no-move clause. You don't have to ask him where he wants to go. You can trade him anywhere you want based on the package in return. That is high value. And he's such a... Last night, there was one series of plays where he was in the defensive zone, and he had the puck twice. He had two opportunities to get the puck out, and he made, like, the softest... Tried to pass it out of the zone. Intercepted, stayed in the zone. They did not score, but it did generate two scoring chances. Twice in the same shift. Couldn't get the puck out of the zone. This guy's going to be a Norris finalist? Oh, my goodness. And then the fourth goal, he just grabs the puck and...
1: He puts it down
0: while surrounded by three Ducks, and there's no fight there. There's just... drives me bananas. But the analytics nuts love Evan Bouchard. And guess what's happening? There's more and more general managers around the league with an analytics background. So what are they going to offer for Mr. Analytic?
1: He's also going to end Bouchard up as a Norris finalist.
0: There's no way that man is a top three defenseman. He's not even a top 10 defenseman in the National Hockey League. He's just as the... that when he gets traded and goes to a team that doesn't have Connor McDavid and Leon Draisaitl on the power play where he gets half his points, he's a 60-point guy in the NHL. He's not scoring 100.
1: You know what? You might not be wrong.
0: And he's minus 40. Like, that's the type of player I think he is.
1: But there's a lot of... you know, there's five other D on that team, and they don't have 90 points.
0: Look, They only use one defenseman on the power play.
1: I know, but
0: he scores 50 points on the power play.
1: What's the next closest guy to Bouchard?
0: It doesn't matter. He gets all his ice time with Connor McDavid.
1: I still think there is value in that offense from Bouchard. Yes, he drives me absolutely bonkers, but I still think there's value there.
0: Yeah, there's value in a trade.
1: I think there's
0: value. To bring
1: value.
0: In more pieces, get rid of the $10.5 million.
1: I think that organization sees the value in those points.
0: This year, Connor McDavid, he was done with Evan Bouchard. You could tell in that practice.
1: Yeah.
0: He was beside himself.
1: Oh, that there was a couple of...
0: And in games, too.
1: There was a couple of times that McDavid went after Bouchard. I think they're really close, though, too. Like, they're good buddies, right?
0: Good.
1: I know. No, but I'm saying that might be...
0: Well, Matthew Wanek talked about it. He said...
1: Open the door to him feeling more comfortable doing that with Bouchard.
0: 1-877-332-8255 is the fan line here on the Green Zone. What do you think of the Oilers? They're out in the first round against the Ducks. How badly and what changes do they need to make? Jeff's on the fan line. Jeff, what do you think the Oilers are doing or have to do?
2: Well, I think that the offseason obviously is coming quick. My opinion is
1: one
2: of them. And I think it has to be Draisaitl for three guys at $4 million. You look at Boston, Chicago.
1: That's a horrible idea, Jeff.
2: Well, I know, but...
0: That's
1: Bouchard.
0: That's the worst.
1: Jeff, trade Bouchard. Not Draisaitl, because if McDavid walks, you still need Draisaitl. Trade Bouchard. That's the guy.
0: Draisaitl is not the answer.
1: What do you think of that?
2: You can get rid of some guys to get three in. I look at Boston, Pittsburgh, and Chicago years ago. Salary guys at 6-7. We got two at 12, 13, or maybe more after this year. You can fill in with whoever you want. But you just got beat by a team that's got a whole bunch of young guys at that low price right now, and they are way better off. That's just my opinion. I'm not going to sway from that.
0: Jeff's not changing his mind. Trade Draisaitl for a bunch. You could get. But here's the thing. You don't know if McDavid's coming back. You can't trade Draisaitl, because if McDavid walks, you need Draisaitl for the 4 years after that to still be around to be competitive. Trade Draisaitl and it doesn't work, and you lose McDavid? Oh, boy. Dark times ahead in Edmonton, Alberta. 1-877-332-8255. Dan in Saskatoon, what do you think of the summer ahead for the Oilers or changes they need to make?
4: Well, speaking as a lifelong Leafs fan, they're doing the same thing as the Leafs are doing. They're thinking they can outscore their problems, and they have to get more depth. And just like the Leafs,
1: yeah,
4: they need the defense and the goaltending and not try to outscore their opponents 6-5, 7-8, 7-6.
1: I think, Dan, the Oilers might be a step ahead of the Leafs as, if you're like comparing rebuilds, but barely.
4: Hey, we still have Matthews yet.
0: How much longer? Because so, Matthews and McDavid, Matthews and McDavid, they're parallel. They both have 2 years left on their contract.
1: Yeah.
0: Do you think either guy is in their current markets in 2 years from now?
4: Matthews will be gone after next year, I do believe. I think the Leafs will try to get some for him. And the way the Oilers are doing it right now, I'm not sure if they're going to be letting them go in this. Then they get nothing for him. I don't know on that one. But I know Matthews won't be around after next year, and then I can't see McDavid going unless they do get the depth in the goaltending.
1: I think it'll depend, Dan, how long it takes them. If they're in the exact same spot out in the first round next year, I think the Oilers will be saying goodbye to McDavid next summer.
4: Yeah, he wants to win, and he's made that clear.
0: Yeah, well, that's the part of it. That's why I say it's such an important summer. He signed that 2-year extension for a reason. That wasn't a commitment long term. That was a commitment. That was him saying, I want to win here so bad. I want to win with this core, but I need an out if it's not working.
1: I agree. I mean, any anybody who's a fan of the Oilers, if they're not willing to admit that, I think they're really delusional.
0: 1-877-332-8255 is the fan line here on the Green Zone. What are you thinking? I'm trading Bouchard. That's my go-to. Let's go to Mike in Regina. Mike, what do you think? What do the Oilers need to do this summer?
5: Well, you know, it's tough. You got Draisaitl and McDavid. Both those guys are north-south. They don't have a defensive game. They haven't had it, for 10 years since McDavid's been there. You can't teach a team how to play defensive hockey when your top two guns play 25 minutes a game and don't play defensive hockey themselves. So, to me, I remember Brian Burke back in the day said that you win a championship based on goaltending and out. So your goaltender, your defense, and then your defensive structure. But, I mean, yeah, we'll get you points, right? McDavid will feed Draisaitl across the ice on the power play to score. That's all great in the regular season. But when it comes down to playoff hockey and you need to go into a defensive shell, those guys aren't doing it. And then you just see everybody else.
0: Yeah, and that's part of the criticism is – when did the Washington Capitals win a Stanley Cup? It was Alexander Ovechkin's best year he had ever played 200-foot game.
1: Yeah.
0: He actually committed to both sides of the ice. It didn't last very long because he cheats. And McDavid less than Draisaitl. Draisaitl's pretty good defensively. His stick is... Well, he's got the shovel for a blade, so he can clear pucks out.
1: David relies on getting back so quick, right? But he also spends too much time on the ice, which puts him in precarious positions because I think he's tired a lot of times.
0: 1-877-332-8255.
1: We are kind of forgetting that in the last 2 years, they went to the Stanley Cup final twice. And you don't get to the Stanley Cup final twice by not playing defensive hockey. We're not talking about a team that's been blown out in the first round for the last five years. We're talking about a team that's played more playoff hockey than any other team in the last 5 years. This year they got worse. But we're not talking about a team that can't figure out how to play defensive hockey. They just did this year.
0: But they're getting worse.
1: The team that they tried to put around McDavid and Draisaitl, and they had changes last 3 years. They've had pretty significant changes in the lineup because they don't have any room in the cap. So they got to move guys around. Why are they losing these guys every year? Because Corey Perry goes, hey, I helped you get to a Stanley Cup final last year. I'm not playing for $1.2 million next year. I want five, right? That's why they're losing these guys. And so they're having to bring guys in, and this year, the guys they brought in to try to make it work didn't make it work. And that's all I'll say about that. I didn't like this team from day one. It bothered me from day one. I kept waiting for them to get to a point where I was like, okay, they're ready. And like I said, there was a couple of times towards the end of the season, I was like, oh, well, maybe McDavid. Look at what McDavid did after
0: the Olympics. Yep.
1: Everybody on the planet thought they were going to get by the Ducks.
0: A lot of criticism, I think it can be deserved, is they're getting worse because their general manager keeps on making dumb moves. This is 980 CJME and 650 CKOM.
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0: The conversation about the Oilers missing the playoffs has certainly brought out the Connor McDavid haters, which there are a few. 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But a cancer in the locker room, I'm not sure about
1: 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I wouldn't call it cancer.
0: Britain solved it already. 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
1: From the National Newsroom of the Canadian Press, I'm Lisa Laporte. Prime Minister Mark Carney is headed to Armenia today to drum up trade and investment.
2: The Prime Minister's office says the visit is focused on economic efforts as well as defending Ukraine. Mark Carney will be in the Armenian capital through Monday for the European Political Community Summit on strategic cooperation in politics, security, and infrastructure. Canada is the first non-European country to attend these meetings. They've taken place twice a year since Russia's full-scale invasion of Ukraine in 2022. Jason White, The Canadian Press.
1: Meantime, Carney says Canada's initial expression of support for Washington's war in Iran shifted over the first few days once U.S. President Donald Trump's objectives became clear. Carney's shift towards expressing regret that Washington didn't consult the U.N. over a conflict that likely violates international law prompted some widespread criticism. Word overnight that Spirit Airlines is shutting down after failing to secure emergency funding needed to stay afloat.
3: After three decades in the skies, Spirit Airlines is shutting down, ceasing operations for good, forcing passengers flying in the coming days to scramble.
4: I'm actually shocked. At this point, I don't know what to do at this point.
3: Spirit Airlines had been seeking about $500 million in federal aid in exchange for giving the U.S. government a majority stake in the company. But the two sides unable to reach a deal. Michelle Franzen, ABC News, New York.
1: The longtime president of Bard College in New York has announced his retirement after revelations he had a much deeper relationship with Jeffrey Epstein than previously known. Leon Botstein had been president of the small liberal arts college for half a century. Botstein was not accused of any involvement in Epstein's exploitation or abuse of girls and women, but he was among a long list of prominent people who maintained friendly relationships with Epstein for years, despite his status as a convicted sex offender. Documents released by the U.S. Department of Justice this year showed the two men had met on multiple occasions, with Epstein asked to be a guest at Bard's 2013 graduation ceremonies. And it wasn't a human interaction that delayed a Southwest flight from Oakland to San Diego this week. It was a robot. Southwest says Bebot had lithium-ion batteries that were too large for travel and were confiscated. The flight was delayed by about an hour. Here's Dustin Dorsey with ABC News TV affiliate KGO.
5: Bebop travels the country for work, but this time the robot's case was too heavy to check under Southwest rules. So his team at Dallas-based Elite Event Robotics bought Bebop a seat.
1: That was Dustin Dorsey with ABC News TV affiliate KGO. This is the Canadian Press. In sports, the Montreal Canadiens and Tampa Bay Lightning are headed to Game 7. The Lightning beat the Habs 1-0 in an epic Game 6 to tie the first-round NHL series at 3-all. Canadiens coach Martin St. Louis kept his head high after the loss.
6: We're a confident group. We believe in what we do, how we do it. We played our game tonight. This is probably one of the best games I've seen, you know, this young group play. You know, and you just got to embrace the situation, and things are meant to be. I think it was meant to be for our growth to go play Game 7.
1: The decisive game will take place Sunday in Tampa. The Toronto Raptors Cleveland Cavaliers NBA playoff series is going the distance. Toronto forced a decisive seventh game with a 112-110 win on Friday. And the Toronto Blue Jays beat the Minnesota Twins 7-3 in Major League Baseball action on Friday night. From the Canadian Press, I'm Lisa Laporte.
7: I'm Roman Hader with your 650 CKOM News Update. Climax farmer Cody Glenn says he's not a hero. He came upon a serious crash west of Harris in March and rescued a 1.5-year-old girl from a burning van. Her parents, both Ukrainian refugees, didn't survive the crash. The girl is being cared for by her two grandmothers, and Glenn hopes to stay in touch. A gruesome find in Saskatoon this week, and now Saskatoon police are trying to identify a dead man. His body pulled from the South Saskatchewan near the Miwasin Park lookout at around 9 Friday morning. Still no word yet on how he died. And the Riders have announced their theme nights for the 2026 season with the introduction of tailgating. There's a green pregame with a show and shine. Other themes include Prairie Blizzard, Rider Farm Show, Family Day Carnival, plus the Lights Out and Legends games. CKOM weather, Saturday mainly sunny and a high of 17. Sunday increasing cloudiness and a high of 21. That's your 650 CKOM news update. I'm Roman Hader.
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8: Well, this story, this next story and chat that we're going to have on the show has garnered some attention. We put it on our Facebook page on Friday, and so through the weekend, a number of people were reading and commenting on it. A 2019 study from the Journal of Sex Research suggests that 1 in 5 people in this country, in Canada, have practiced some sort of consensual non-monogamy, sometimes called polyamory. Now, it's something that, I said this before the break, my guess is, if the number is that high, that seems like a high number to be, 20%. But if it is that high, then clearly it's not something that people talk openly about. Because or maybe it's just my circle of friends, aren't involved in polyamory. But at the end of the day, that number is surprising to me. At its core, many involved in this, and if you read through some of the research and the stories, will tell you this is not just about sex, or not just about sex, maybe is another way to put it. It's about how couples define boundaries and trust and honesty and commitment and how those definitions are changing. So here to help us understand what this actually looks like in real life, we're joined by the author of a book called More, A Memoir of Open Marriage. Molly Roden-Winter is the author of that book, and she shares her personal experience navigating an open marriage, the rules, the mistakes, the jealousy, the growth, what it's taught her, those types of things. And I'm happy to say Molly Roden-Winter joins us from Brooklyn, New York today. Molly, thanks so much for taking the call.
9: Oh, thank you so much for having me.
8: Can we start with some definitions? Because I don't know if when I talk about an open marriage, ethical non-monogamy, and polyamory, are they all the same?
9: I mean, I think people use these terms in different ways, so it can get very confusing. These terms are kind of new on the scene, too, so we're all kind of getting used to what words make sense for, you know, to describe what various people are doing. I say that I have an open marriage because, you know, I'm married and we allow openly to have relationships outside of that marriage. Ethical non-monogamy is kind of a mouthful. It's kind of the same idea, but it, one thing I resist is calling it ethical because everybody has their own ethics, right? Like, ideally, people are honest in all forms of relationship, but that's not always the case. But, and then polyamory is just meaning that you love more than one person. And when I first started, when our marriage first opened, I'm kind of maybe jumping the gun to another question, but, our biggest rule was do not fall in love with another person. That seemed like the most dangerous thing. So I did not practice polyamory at the beginning, but it happened over the course of years that we did fall in love with other people. And so now I do consider myself polyamorous, that I can love more than one person, and I allow my husband to love more than one person.
8: Let's talk about your story, because in the book you even start with early in your relationship with your husband. It seems to me like there were hints that this was a possibility. Is that safe to say?
9: Yeah. Yeah, it is. And I think my story isn't that unlike, you know, a lot of women in that I got married, you know, relatively young. By New York standards, it was very young. I got married at 26. In New York, that's considered young. But I had had very few sexual experiences. I'd had a couple, but not many before I got married. And my husband was about 5 years older and had had a lot more experience. And so before we even got engaged, he told me, he was the one who put it on the table. He said, you know what? I don't know if you're going to be okay with never having sex with someone other than me for the rest of your life. And I just want you to know, you know, it's okay with me as long as we talk about it. He wanted to make sure that I knew that there was, he was open to the idea as long as we could be honest with each other. And I think that's one of the very interesting things. So often people have infidelity in a marriage, and that's almost considered more normal than having an open discussion about other relationships. And it's somehow seen as more deviant to have an open marriage than it is to just cheat and keep it quiet. You know what I mean?
8: Mm-hmm. It's a fascinating topic, because even when you say, Molly, that your husband said, you know, I don't know if you're going to be able to go your whole life with only having sex with one person. I mean, many people will say that's what marriage is all about. Right. So, I mean, sure. I'm sure you get an interesting reaction when you're doing talks about your life and your story.
9: Yeah, no, I mean, a lot of people would say that. And I think it is. You know, I also think having one partner is a valid choice. The thing I say in response, I have a few responses. One is that, you know, monogamy wasn't always the way that humans, had marriage. Marriage was kind of a construct that developed out of property rights. Once we needed to make sure that we knew who was the father of whom so that property could be passed down through families. I mean, that's kind of the origin story of monogamy. But what's more than that, I think often we think that marriage, is the only container for, love, intimacy, and that form of love. And we only really put those restrictions on marriage. We don't put those restrictions on friendship or children. And I sometimes say to people, you know, if you were told you can only have one child because it's impossible to love more than one child, people would, you know, really resist that. But we fully accept that it's only possible to have love with one sexual partner. And in my experience, that's just not the case. Mm-hmm. So I don't know if I'm wired differently, but the statistic you gave before that 1 in 5 of people in Canada interviewed said that they've practiced it. I think the inclination is bigger than just, you know. Right.
8: Does that surprise you, that stat? Like that is from a piece of research that was done, 1 in 5 in Canada. Is that surprising, or do you think that's accurate?
9: I mean, most research that I've seen also says that, you know, up to 50% of marriages have some form of infidelity at some point during the course of a marriage. So, you know, what people are willing to admit in a survey, yeah, what's actually true. Happening, mm-hmm. can sometimes be wildly different. I think we have a lot of guilt and shame around having desire outside of a marriage, and that's part of why I wanted to write my book, to just normalize even the desire. Even if you choose not to act on it, I think people feel a lot of shame for even having an interest in it.
8: Mm. Can we talk rules for a second? Because one article I read, you said that your predominant rule, and you mentioned it already today, is do not fall in love. Has that rule changed, or does that still hold true?
9: No, that rule changed because we both fell in love with other people. And so that's often how our rules changed. We accidentally broke them. And you can't really, you know, it just kind of goes to show it's hard to regulate the human heart. But what I thought would be the worst possible outcome, right? If I fell in love with someone, if my husband fell in love with someone, it turns out our hearts can hold more love than we think. And so I currently have 3 partners, including my husband, and I love them all dearly.
8: So,
9: my husband
8: sorry,
9: has
8: can I jump
9: partners.
8: In? Can I jump in, Molly? Yeah. So you're still with your husband?
9: Oh, yeah.
8: It's
9: so,
8: okay.
9: Yes, we've been married 26 years. Yep.
8: Okay, because when you said you fell in love with something else, I think I immediately jumped to you and your husband are no longer together, but you are.
9: We are, yeah. That was kind of the miracle of it. We thought that it wasn't going to be possible to love other people, but it happened. And so I love my husband more, I think, that this title of my book, More, kind of emerged because it works on so many levels. Yes, I have more partners, but I also love my husband more, and I have more love in my heart than I thought possible. And we had a lot to work through and a lot of communicating to do around it, but we've been open now for, my goodness, 18 years, and we've been married for 26 years. And I'd say we're happier than we've ever been. And we both have very loving relationships outside of the marriage as well.
8: That's Molly Roden Winter. Her book is called More, a memoir of open marriage. The notion is polyamory, which to many people, judging by the comments on Facebook, it's a completely foreign concept. Absolutely not. I do wonder, when you hear that the stats could be as high as 1 in 5 couples have experienced or continue to experience an open marriage, is it more common than it is spoken about? 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
8: Well, the federal government tabled its spring fiscal update. It shows slightly better than expected financial picture. The deficit is lower than forecasted. Revenues are stronger than expected, largely because the economy held up better than predicted. Oil prices have been higher than anticipated. The update includes some new spending, major push to train some new skilled labor workers, affordability measures in there as well, a framework for a sovereign wealth fund. And at the same time, the government is warning that the outlook is still uncertain. How could it not be? War with Iran, trade pressures, that we have come very little in terms of closing that gap and getting a deal done there as well. So overall, is this a mix of good and bad news? What is your feeling on this? Well, we're going to get there in the show, but I want to start with Jason Childs. Jason, University of Regina, professor of economics, regular contributor and check in on this program. And I'm happy to have Professor Childs joining us this morning. Thank you so much for taking the call.
22: Thanks for having me on.
8: So let's just start. Just give me your kind of executive summary. You watched the economic update yesterday. Your thoughts?
22: I would label this damn the torpedoes full speed ahead. We're not seeing a change in direction, and we've seen this windfall from largely commodity prices and a feed through from that to personal income tax revenue and corporate income tax revenue to result in yet more spending. I find it just absolutely wild that a $66 billion deficit is being treated as some marvelous turn of good news. It's a remarkable deficit for an economy that's not technically in recession and not facing sort of those current pressures.
8: We saw the deficit was projected to be much higher. Obviously, mm-hmm. they put some of that, if we call it a windfall, call it an unexpected mm-hmm. spike in revenue. They put some of it towards that, but some of it towards mm-hmm. spending. Would you have a different assessment if all of that unexpected revenue was put towards and up against this deficit?
22: Yeah, I would be feeling a little more comfortable and be a much stronger sign of fiscal restraint, and that's just not what we're seeing. What we see is the same thing we've seen for years and years and years, and at the provincial level as well. Nobody seems to be able to stick to a budget. There's this budget passed, lots of spending in it, and lots of new announcements every time the budget comes out. And then after the budget, there's all these new spending announcements made. It's hard to take a budget seriously when you know the projections for later years are going to be overridden by new spending announcements.
8: You know, I've talked about my hatred of going into debt and these deficit budgets that are coming forward. And I've talked about it not just on the federal level, but provincially we've seen mm-hmm. it as well. Mm-hmm. I had Minister Jim Ryder in from the province who said, look, you're going to see this across Canada. And we are varying levels of this. Are we expecting too much in this day and age with the geopolitical uncertainty that's out there? Are we expecting too much, Jason, when we want a balanced budget?
22: I don't think so. It's still possible to live within our means. I mean, we see revenue going up every year, even in the forecasts. And so it's not a revenue problem. It's a spending problem. And those are choices that we're making. And particularly in this federal budget and the update, we see ever more government involvement in the economy, and that's, in my opinion, not a necessity.
8: You know, I'm going to ask another question, and someone brought this up on the text line the other day. Mm-hmm. Often you'll hear people say, well, if I ran my household like the government runs the government, and just yesterday in the update, we heard the government say that the economy is resilient. Mm-hmm. Does that match what households experience, and is that even a fair conversation?
22: It's an important conversation to say the economy is resilient. What that means is we aren't seeing huge swaths of households lose their income, lose their employment, and get obliterated by what's happening in the economy. We are seeing some. Often you'll hear economists talk about a K-shaped recovery, where you have a group of people who end up doing very, very well. In Canada, that's been generally those employed by various levels of government and some other sectors. And you have another group of people that are really struggling and not keeping up with what's going on. And we're seeing that in things like food bank use, youth unemployment, and other groups like that really struggling. So we've got this bifurcation of the economy where it's working really well for some and it's not working at all for others. And that's not, in a democratic country, that's not going to be sustainable in a meaningful way.
8: Jason Childs is my guest, University of Regina Professor of Economics. Let's talk about some of the spending. There are little nuggets in there that have achieved and received applaud from all sides of the political spectrum. I think about the what they're doing for the disability tax credit application process, streamlining that. There are things in here that I think a lot of people are applauding.
22: Well, anytime you can streamline a government program or an application or basically just make things simpler, and I would love to see us get really serious about that on taxes, it's going to be a good thing. It's going to improve efficiency. The CPP contribution cut, I'm of two minds there. They've made pretty good headway with what the funds that they control, so it might be worthwhile getting some of that money back. Again, we've still got the longevity problem where people are living longer than they used to, and so they're drawing CPP longer, so you've got that contribution match up with entitlements problem coming up. Go ahead.
8: No, I was just going to say that the program to train up to 100,000 skilled trade workers, if we are building Canada, if we are looking at all of these major national infrastructure projects, I think this feels like a good investment that will have some return on the investment for the country.
22: That's the hope, and I'm a big supporter of the trades. I think they're really, really important and underplayed. And, I don't think it's harmful for us to divert some of the students that are going to other forms of post-secondary education into the trades. That being said, I'm an economist. There's always got to be bad news in here somewhere.
8: That's your nature or what, Jason?
22: Yeah, it's part of the training, I think. When you look at wages in that sector, and Mikhail Scooter at Waterloo does some really good analysis on this kind of stuff, we aren't seeing those wages rising right now. So we aren't seeing an indication of a current shortage. If any of these infrastructure projects that we've been talking about for years actually come to fruition, is it going to sustain that employment and we're just going to have a rollover from one project to the next, or is it going to be an overall increase in demand? Depends on the timing and the scale of these projects, and if they actually ever come to pass. So, I don't think it's a bad idea. I'm not as excited about this as some people are.
8: Jason is University of Regina Professor of Economics. We're talking about the spring economic update released yesterday. A number of points in there. Some of them will have a direct impact on you. We'll talk more about that here on 650 CKOM and 980 CJME.
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7: I'm Roman Hader with your 650 CKOM news update. Climax farmer Cody Glenn says he's not a hero. He came upon a serious crash west of Harris in March and rescued a 1.5-year-old girl from a burning van. Her parents, both Ukrainian refugees, didn't survive the crash. The girl is being cared for by her two grandmothers, and Glenn hopes to stay in touch. A gruesome find in Saskatoon this week, and now Saskatoon police are trying to identify a dead man. His body pulled from the South Saskatchewan near the Miwasin Park lookout at around 9 Friday morning. Still no word yet on how he died. And the Riders have announced their theme nights for the 2026 season with the introduction of tailgating. There's a green pregame with a show and shine Other themes include Prairie Blizzard, Rider Farm Show, Family Day Carnival, plus the Lights Out and Legends games. CKOM weather, Saturday mainly sunny and a high of 17. Sunday increasing cloudiness and a high of 21. That's your 650 CKOM News Update. I'm Roman Hader.
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8: Well, I'm looking forward to this next conversation because we're talking about a powerful community-driven approach to mental health, to recovery, and to a healthy Saskatchewan, which is really should be the goal that we all have. Peer support. So peer support is literally people helping people, friends helping friends, neighbors helping neighbors through lived experience, through it could be a challenging time or it could be just a point of their life. And it's becoming a key part of helping people across the province, especially after formal treatment ends. I'm proud to welcome to the studio a fellow by the name of Mark Jago. Mark is the founder of the Saskatchewan Peer Support Network, which we're going to learn a little bit about. Mark, welcome to the show.
1: Oh, thank you, Evan. It's a pleasure to be here.
8: And I'm going to say this just because I was talking about the NHL. It was hockey that brought you to our province, mm-hmm. right?
1: It was. Yeah, 32 years ago, I came to play hockey with the Melfort Mustangs.
8: Go Mustangs.
1: Go Mustangs. fell in love, and the rest is history.
8: The rest is history. Well, Saskatchewan has benefited. Thank you so much. You come so highly recommended. I've had more than one person listen to you talk, hear what the Saskatchewan Peer Support Network is about, and have reached out to me and said, you have to get this leader on your show. Where did this come from, this idea? You're the founder of this organization.
1: Well, I'm a co-founder. There was two friends, two of us in Melfort. We were asked by another friend, you know, it was during COVID, would you guys start a peer support group? And so we did. Where my roots come from, it was, you know, I was 27 years old. Hockey was over, you know, trying to find my way in life. And I was just dealing with life in some of the most unhealthy ways imaginable. And I just couldn't sort things through. And so what changed my life was there was a man that I respected, and as he was walking by, I didn't know what I was even asking for, but I said, you know, can you lend me a book? And, you know, he was busy, and he said, yeah, I'll drop one off for you. And then he turned around a few steps later and said, why don't I go through that book with you? And he gathered a few other guys together, and just sitting in a room where people could be completely honest, I realized that I wasn't alone, and that my struggles were common struggles. And so for the past 20-something years, I've just been involved in peer support in one way or another. Mm-hmm. And so now we just sort of want to promote the value of neighbor helping neighbor.
8: Yeah. It's, you know, I think you said something really important there. You, to the effect of you weren't even sure really what the problem was.
1: Mm-hmm.
8: I think there's lots of people that find themselves struggling, but I don't know if they can pinpoint what the struggle is, what, you know, it could be money, it could be a variety of things, it could be mental health, but sometimes that's part of the process, and being able to talk it through like a peer support group can be so helpful.
1: Oh, I don't know how many times that we've been talking in a peer support and somebody will say, I felt that way my whole life. I just didn't know how to put words to it.
8: Mm-hmm.
1: You know, life can be challenging, you know, in different degrees, and people just handle those challenges in different ways. And sometimes they are unhealthy. And there comes to a point where something has been working for a while until it doesn't. And then we got to find, you know, something that is going to replace those emotions that well up that will mm-hmm. help us.
8: Let's talk about what is peer support and what is it not?
1: Okay. So I'm a bit of a purist with peer support. Like, I think peer support is that neighbor helping neighbor mentality, mm-hmm. where it is, you know, somebody that is willing to turn on the lights, you know, get people gathered, introduce a topic, and then participate in the conversation. So mm-hmm. there's no tears. It's just simply a neighbor wanting to share their lives with one another. It actually, it's in my mind, it's very simple, where I think it's based off of two very important truths. And one is that if we sit down and share our lives honestly with one another, you know, how we've treated life well and how we've handled it in unhealthy ways, and then to hope the very best for one another, there's healing in that.
8: Mm.
1: And then I also believe with all of my heart that once we've been comforted in our afflictions, we're able to then comfort others in similar afflictions.
8: Mm-hmm.
1: You know, so it's all about humility, you know, to be able to say, you know what, I've struggled. This is how I've handled that struggle, but I found a better way to deal with it. You know,
8: Mike, I come from a background of peer support when it comes to emergency services. We used to have a number of peer support groups at the Regina Police Service, for example. But I know that peer support groups exist all over this province in a variety. I mean, there's new mothers, there's mm-hmm. Farm and agriculture, peer support groups. So tell me how your network, the Sask Peer Support Network, fits in with the abundance of peer support groups in Saskatchewan.
1: Right. And that's an important question, because we're not trying to promote one style or one format of peer support. Like, I have so much respect for all the different formats. Like, there's that for first responders, you know, new parents, mm-hmm. there's 12 step, you know, people that are going through various treatments as far as like, you know, cancer support groups. Like, there's just such a plethora of different options out there that I just want to gather as many as I can just to let people know where they're at. You know, just like how there's so many different restaurants in a city, I'm trying to give as many people as many options as possible so that they can now choose what they feel is going to help them the best. Mm-hmm. And so we're trying to organize that. So I have on our website, kind of the flagship of the website is an interactive map that pops up. I've broken up the province into six different regions. You simply tap on the region where you're interested in finding out what support lives there. Either it's for yourself or maybe for a loved one. Mm-hmm. And then all the options that I've found so far will come up.
8: It's a great repository. Yeah. The website, by the way, is spsn.ca. And Mark Jago is my guest, founder of the Saskatchewan Peer Support Network. How many of you got signed up right now, or how many are involved?
1: Well, there's lots that are involved, and it's one of these things that are hard to measure. Mm-hmm. So part of our network objective is we want group facilitators or group volunteers that are part of a group to join our network so that then we can lean on each other. We can tell victory stories. We can remind each other that we're not in this work alone. And if there's a situation within a group, you know, that you need a little bit of help or a little bit of advice, we're going to have a whole pool of people that are just like-minded. We're trying to just care, and our experiences will help each other. Mm-hmm. And so part of the trouble, I think, with getting people to maybe join the network is wondering what the bait and switch is, you know, and that's why I wanted to come on today to let people know that we're a nonprofit. Mm-hmm. You know, we've partnered with the Ministry of Health because we want to really build the value of the role of peer support in the recovery oriented system of care.
8: I was going
1: to
8: say that new recovery oriented system of care in the province fits mm-hmm. nicely. Peer support has a distinct role in that.
1: Yeah. And I think our role is becoming more and more respected by the professional side. You know, we were sort of a little bit of an add on for quite a while. Now people are starting to realize the role of that support and that encouragement. And actually, that's the three pillars of what I believe peer support will offer people. I was once asked that in caucus, you know, what can you offer the people of my constituency? Mm-hmm. And I basically said that peer support is a place where people can find hope. So hope can be transferred. Somebody has overcome a challenge to whatever level or whatever degree, and they were able to find a healthy way to deal with that. Mm-hmm. And then they're able to, you know, other people are able to see that and go, maybe that could happen for me, mm-hmm. right? So that little bit of hope, I think the most dangerous place for a person to be in is that lack of hope. You know, there's just, it's a tough place to be in. And to be able to see somebody else that's actually gone through something, mm-hmm. maybe not exactly, but similar, and they are able to come out of it, hope comes alive. And then encouragement, right. You know, a neighbor saying, hey, I believe that you can do this. Let's do this one step at a time, and I'm going to be right there with you.
8: Right.
1: And then the third thing is that beautiful accountability that I think the world needs more of, mm-hmm. you know. So when you're sitting in a peer support group and a topic comes up for whatever that topic might be, and, you know, then there's that discussion, how are we going to live this out next week, and to be able to talk and ask each other about it next week. Mm-hmm. And to be able to, I think one of the greatest job descriptions of a peer support facilitator is setting people up for victories. Hey, what do you think you could do to make life just a little bit better? And I want to hear about it next week. Mm-hmm. And that beautiful accountability.
8: Right. And when you're in a group like that, sometimes hearing someone else say it gives you the permission to share your story. And I'm sure you see that in peer support groups every day.
1: Oh, yeah. It takes one brave soul to say, this is what's going on in my life. There'll be somebody else that says, oh, me too.
8: Right.
1: And then there's always somebody faithfully there that's going to say, you know what, me too, but I was able to come through it. You know, I think of the choices in life when life gets challenging, you know, the unhealthy ones is the red choices. You know, life becomes hard. We need a little bit of a break from it. However we think about it, mm-hmm. and we start to choose these red choices that work for a while. Now that might be alcohol or drugs. Mm-hmm. You know, it could be gambling. It could be simply just doom scrolling. You know, the phones have become mm-hmm. a thing. COVID brought out shutting down.
8: Right.
1: And so that works for a little bit until it doesn't. So somebody's finally brave enough to say, this is what I'm doing. And then to be able to now not just remove that, but add something to it.
8: Mark Jago is my guest, the founder of the Saskatchewan Peer Support Network. 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
8: Well, we've talked about this a couple of times, and I went through the list with you on the air, the advisory committee that has been set up by the federal government to basically help with Canada-U.S. economic relations. The hope really is that there's some guidance that can be given to those that are entrusted to do the trade talks with the United States, which we know, and we've talked about a lot, how challenging that can be. 25 names on this list, a few from Saskatchewan, which is good to see, including Ralph Goodale. Ralph, who spent many years as over three decades as a Liberal MP, held many different portfolios as minister, ag, public safety, a number. then went on to be the High Commissioner to the United Kingdom, recently done with that opportunity, and now finds himself on this Advisory Council for Canada-US Trade, and is joining me in studio. Ralph Goodale, thanks so much for being here.
0: Good morning.
8: Good to have you here. When you got the call for this, what were your thoughts?
0: Well, it really was, in many ways, the offer you can't refuse.
8: Mm-hmm.
0: And I got the sense in the first meeting of this group on Monday of this week in Ottawa, that of those 25 people around the room, an impressive cross-section of the Canadian economy and Canadian life generally, and all the regions and sectors of the country, I got the feeling that almost everybody regarded the invitation as an offer they couldn't refuse. This issue now outstanding with the United States is an existential threat to our... I got the sense in the first meeting of this group on Monday of this week in Ottawa that of those 25 people around the room, an impressive cross-section of the Canadian economy and Canadian life generally, and all the regions and sectors of the country, I got the feeling that almost everybody regarded the invitation as an offer they couldn't refuse. This issue now outstanding with the United States is an existential threat to our sovereign

0: confused. This issue now outstanding with the United States is an existential threat to our sovereignty, certainly our economic well-being, and we need all hands on deck to provide the government with the best intelligence and advice that we can possibly give. Now, the government is undoubtedly consulting right across the economy all the time anyway. On Monday morning, before this meeting, they had a national roundtable about agriculture, which was part of the input process. But these people will be regularly on call to be consulted with and to offer their best advice. Also, their intelligence on what's going on in the United States, because of those 25 folks around the table, they would have quite literally thousands of American contacts, people that they do business with, people who are their competitors, people that are their partners, and they're receiving information all the time about who's saying what to whom and what seems to be influencing the administration in Washington and so forth. Those little snippets of information and intelligence can be very helpful in positioning the government of Canada in the right way when those negotiations ultimately begin.
1: There's a real keen interest in this, of course, and there's been, you know, lots of discussion about should we have seen more progress by now. Certainly, I think there is an understanding of what some of the stumbling blocks have been through this. What do you see as your role? And what I mean by that, Mr. Goodale, is, you know, every one of you, there's 25 on this committee, you all bring a different background. Your background is very diverse. If you look at the portfolios just in government that you've held, what is your superpower that you're bringing to this committee?
0: Well, no superpower, but a lot of interest and a lot of goodwill. I think the cabinet experience helps in portfolios related to exports, agriculture, natural resources, public safety that deals with all the border issues with the United States, and finance. Those four experiences, and they all at one point or another involve some kind of contentious situation with the United States. That background, I think helps. And I was public safety minister during, the first Trump administration, working with John Kelly, who was the Secretary of Homeland Security. So that background, I think, is useful. The international experience in the UK, that is one of the markets into which we want to diversify more and more in terms of Canadian trade and investment. That's the other part of this equation. Part number one is the negotiation with the United States.
1: Right.
0: Part number two is building up our options everywhere else in the world, so we're not as vulnerable, we're not as captive. We have options. And we can exercise those options if the North American market goes sour. And I think the final bit of experience that could be helpful is my Saskatchewan background. And I note the three or four other folks around the table who are from Saskatchewan, but potash, uranium, canola, those are hot topics. They're important topics. They're big money topics in terms of the value to the Canadian economy. Saskatchewan's a very export-dependent province, and Saskatchewan's perspective needs to be seen and heard.
1: Ralph Goodale is my guest. He's one of 25 people on an advisory committee the federal government has assembled on Canada-U.S. relations. You mentioned, Mr. Goodale, the other Saskatchewan connections, Candace Lang, who is the president and CEO of the Canadian Chamber of Commerce. Tracy Robinson, president and CEO of the Canadian National Railway. And Ken Seitz, who is the president and CEO of Canadian fertilizer company Nutrien. They all have Saskatchewan roots along with yourself. So I think that's good for us to have four people from our province there. So in those experiences, you talked about ag, you talked about finance, resources. You would have had lots of experiences with the United States. I'm talking particularly the United States. And you mentioned even the first Trump administration in the first 4 years that they were there. Did you learn something there that you think will help you with the advice you're going to give our current negotiators?
0: I think.

0: based on that experience, one bit of advice would be there will be a lot of noise. There will be a lot of chaos. That's part of the technique of the current government in the United States. Create a lot of diversions, and then while people are distracted, go in and pick up the pieces. We need to make sure that we're not diverted. We're not following every bright, shiny object down the rabbit hole. We need to have a clear set of Canadian objectives and stay focused and keep our nerve, keep our, mm-hmm. our back full of steel so that we can withstand the pressure, and recognize that this kind of frenetic, style on the other side of the border, changes quite literally daily. What may be a real show-stopping issue today is forgotten tomorrow when they're off on something else. Mm-hmm. So having that focus and being patient. Don't rush to judgment here. Mm-hmm. This July 1st deadline is not a drop-dead date. It is an administrative date. Both sides have acknowledged that the discussion will go past July the 1st. So we shouldn't allow ourselves to be cornered or artificially pressured. Remember that we have leverage. For nearly 40 American states, we are their number one market. Canadians buy more from the United States than does the UK, France, China, and Japan combined.
1: Ralph Goodell, former High Commissioner to the United Kingdom, a longtime Liberal MP, and now a member of the Trade Advisory Group that is helping those that are negotiating the CUSMA agreement, here on 650 CKOM and 980 CJME.
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1: It is 6 o'clock. Good morning, I'm David Curtin. Cody Glenn, who farms around Climax, says he's not a hero.
2: I'm sure everybody would have done the same in that situation.
1: But hear how he saved a baby's life. A Saskatchewan mother wants her daughter, who has diabetes, to just get an education.
3: She went into severe hypoglycemic shock.
1: And a manhunt for a murderer from North Battleford. Right now, in Regina, partly cloudy, 8 degrees. In Saskatoon, clear and 3 degrees. A deadly crash west of Harris back on March 26th left a devastating scene along Highway 7. But in the moments after that crash, a child's cry cut through the chaos, and that prompted one man to act. CKOM's Brittany Cafe now on a farmer from Climax who ran towards the wreckage.
4: It's a scene Cody Glenn will never forget. The highway was littered with wrecked vehicles and scattered debris, the aftermath of a collision just seconds earlier.
2: I heard a baby crying, so I walked over to the van and it was on fire.
4: Glenn says in that moment, nothing else mattered. He moved toward the vehicle, knowing the danger, and found a 1.5-year-old girl still strapped inside.
2: Couldn't get her out of her car seat, so I actually just took my knife and I cut her out of the car seat and got her out of the van right before it was engulfed in flames.
4: He says he doesn't think of himself as a hero, but on a quiet stretch of Saskatchewan Highway, his actions meant that a little girl got a second chance. In Saskatoon, I'm Brittany Cafe, 650 CKOM.
1: Sadly, the baby's parents, both displaced Ukrainians, died in the accident. And the baby's grandmothers have now traveled from Ukraine to take her home. There is a little girl in Saskatchewan who is unable to learn and spend time with friends at school because she has type 1 diabetes. Kinsley Simmons and her mother are asking the provincial government, though, for help. CKOM senior reporter Lisa Schick.
5: Proper training exists and could have been in place.
6: But because Jennifer Simmons says it wasn't in her 7-year-old daughter's Southern Saskatchewan school, she's only been to 5 days since November. The little one has type 1 diabetes and needs help monitoring, help which Simmons says should be available. Simmons was at the legislature this week with the NDP asking for help from government to improve these practices.
5: So no child is excluded while schools figure it out, and so no children like Kinsley are left out.
6: At the legislature, Lisa Schick, 650 CKOM.
1: A manhunt is on after a man was murdered in North Battleford this week. RCMP are on the hunt for 21-year-old Tyson Comer. He's charged with one count of second-degree murder. If you know anything, police want your help. Four people stabbed a Thursday morning in Stanley Mission. We found out about it just a few moments ago. Three are still in hospital. Two men and one woman have since been charged. Could be another tough summer for businesses in the north. After smoke and wildfires last year, the establishments are now facing a late spring and, of course, rising gas prices. Paul Schatz is the head professional at the Waskasoo Golf Course. He says they might fare a little better than the other businesses in the resort community.
7: People that come play the golf course or want to come play the golf course, it's kind of a bucket list, or it's the one must-do thing of the summer. So they're coming, I think, regardless.
1: Well, he doesn't think attendance will be an issue. Things like food and drink sales could take a hit. The latest now in the war in the Middle East. Prime Minister Mark Carney says Canada's initial expression of support for Washington's war in Iran shifted to expressing regret over the first few days. Carney now says the shift happened once U.S. President Donald Trump's objectives in the war became clearer. That pivot prompted widespread criticism at the time. Another layer of pressure in the standoff between the U.S. and Iran over the control of the Strait of Hormuz. The United States is now warning shipping companies they could face sanctions if they pay Iran to safely pass through the strait. It typically handles a fifth of the world's oil and gas shipments in peacetime. All of that, of course, creating these sky-high fuel prices, so high that American budget carrier Spirit Airlines has shut down operations, and that obviously means some chaos at airports.
8: Flight has been canceled. That's what I heard on my way here. Haven't heard much other than that.
9: Literally, as we pulled up, flight canceled, tried to get tickets, canceled, get in line. I'm like, wow.
10: So they're telling everybody in line right now, do you want a refund or do you want to rebook or get a credit? A credit for what?
1: Airlines are now starting to charge more for baggage and find other ways to pay for those rising costs. Maybe there's a sure sign that spring is here. The farmers markets in both Saskatoon and Regina move outside today. Sports from the Green Zone, another tight playoff game between Montreal and Tampa Bay. Gage Gonzalez scored the overtime winner to give the Lightning a 1-0 victory. That sends the first round NHL playoff series back to Florida for Game 7 tomorrow. Quick fact, all six games have been decided by one goal. This also gives the Buffalo Sabres a chance for some downtime while they wait for the outcome of that tomorrow's game. The Sabres eliminated the Boston Bruins with a 4-1 win in Game 6 last night. The Utah Mammoth are out of the NHL playoff picture after dropping a 5-1 decision to Vegas. Vegas will face Anaheim in the second round. The Prince Albert Raiders are on the cusp of becoming the WHL Eastern Conference champions with a 6-3 win last night over Medicine Hat. Raiders lead that series now 3-2 with Game 6 tomorrow night in Medicine Hat. Home court has been a big advantage in the NBA playoffs between Toronto and Cleveland. The Raptors pulled out a 112-110 win as R.J. Barrett hit a three-pointer with 1.2 seconds left in overtime. The home team has won every game in the series. Game 7 goes tomorrow in Cleveland. Kazuma Okamoto hit two homers in Toronto's 7-3 victory over Minnesota. Patrick Corbin allowed two earned runs in 5 1/3 innings to get his first win with the Blue Jays. The Twins, by the way, have lost 12 of their last 15 games. In Regina and southern Saskatchewan, a sunny, windy Saturday with a high of 17 degrees. That wind dies down tonight with a low of +1. Windy again tomorrow. Morning sun turns into afternoon cloud with a slight chance of showers and a high of 21. Saskatoon and central Saskatchewan, sunshine 18 today. Clear, +4 overnight. Clouds tomorrow, windy in the afternoon with a high of 19 degrees. It's 3 degrees this hour in the battlefronts in Prince Albert. 7 in Swift Current, 10 already in Weyburn. Estevan, 8. Yorkton, 4. Moose Jaw, 7. In Regina, mostly cloudy. Northwest wind at 21 and 7 degrees. Saskatoon, turning clear with the northwest wind at 11 and 2 degrees. It is 6:07. I'm David Curtin.
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0: morning. Brent Louts with you. This is Talk Shots. I'm here pretty well every Saturday, although I wasn't here last Saturday. Somebody texted me saying, what, I thought you were going to be on the radio on Saturdays. I had other business last weekend, okay? You got to kind of do the old happy wife, happy life stuff. My wife was in the process of moving her business, which was quite a task, but we got it all done. So I'm back in the chair here today. Brent Louts, Saturday mornings, 6 until 11, and it's all about Talk Shots. We revisit some of the interviews from the past week, from the Evan Bray Show, from the Green Zone, and from the morning shows that you listen to, be it on CJME Regina or CKOM Saskatoon. And we keep you up to date as to what's going on in the world on a Saturday. And looking at the weather, what do you think? Are we actually done with winter? Is this it? Jeez, what a wild winter and spring this has been. Just absolutely bizarre. And then you look at the fact that, a week or so ago we were dealing with snow, and now we're dealing with grass fires starting to happen again. I know there was one in Saskatoon, not too far from the radio station yesterday along the South Saskatchewan River. So yes, let's believe that winter is finally done as we look at the forecast for today. Sunny and 18 Saskatoon, sunny, breezy 17 for Regina, 21 tomorrow in Regina, 19 on Sunday in Saskatoon. Next week, cooler temperatures. There's no talk of any snow or anything like that. Just know that we're going to see some cooler temperatures coming our way. It's a pretty nice morning right now, Regina. A little bit of thin cloud around, but see some blue sky and sunshine. Regina's got a northwest wind at 21, currently 7 degrees Saturday morning. A bit cooler Saskatoon. It's sunny, a light northwest breeze at 11 and plus 2. And for the farm folks gearing up to hit the land, spring seeding, a friendly reminder from U of R astronomy professor Samantha Lawler. She says, keep an eye out for space junk you might find on your land.
1: Yeah. So we had the SpaceX Crew Dragon trunk debris fall that landed on many farmers' fields around Ituna. The only reported piece of a Starlink satellite was found in a field near Hodgeville. And last September, there was a Starlink reentry that was visible from Vancouver to Calgary to Saskatoon. And pieces from that may have fallen on the ground east of Saskatoon. So, and there's one or two Starlink reentries per day. We live in a great spot to find space junk. So I'm asking for people's help to keep an eye out while you're seeding.
2: What does it look like? Is there something they can look for to know that they found space junk?
1: This is a tricky one, right? So the farmers who have found space junk, who were very sure they found space junk, they, used deductive reasoning, this is in the middle of a field far away from any road, and it's a giant piece. How could it have gotten here? This is on top of growing lentils. How could this have gotten here? Right. So it might be obvious from the context, this must have fallen from right up high. But it might not. It might just be, the pieces that I've seen, some of them are wow, that is weird looking. There's carbon fiber coming out of it, melted aluminum. It's really obvious, but some pieces are not, right? The Starlink piece that I saw pictures of, if I found that in my field, I would think it just fell off my tractor or something, right? It was not at all clear, other than the farmer found it on top of growing lentils. So he knew that it had something weird had to happen, right? What I'm asking people to do, so keep an eye out. I know that there's a lot of junk on farms. This is just something that happens. But if you find a piece of junk that you are a little suspicious of, I'd love to hear from you. You can send an email to spacejunk@outerspaceinstitute.ca, and I'll help you figure out if it's space junk and what to do next.
2: Is there a list of do's and don'ts if you were to find something like this? Is it okay to touch it, for example?
1: Yeah, so this is a tricky. So if you have any safety concerns at all, the official recommendation is that you should call the RCMP and ask them to check it out and make sure that it's safe. But the pieces that I have seen, it wouldn't be a bad idea to put gloves on, but I don't know of any hazards. So But again, if you feel at all unsafe, ask for help.
2: Yeah.
1: But I would, so this is the only way that we can find out what's happening to all these Starlink satellites, right? They're burning up one or two a day somewhere in the world. And what's happening? Are they actually burning up or are they dropping pieces on the ground? Here in Saskatchewan, this is the best place to check and see what's happening. So, yeah, thank you to farmers who are keeping an eye out for that.
2: Samantha Lawler is my guest, associate professor of astronomy at the University of Regina. Is there a way that the owners of these satellites project where they're going to land? We just saw the Artemis 2 mission, and we're going to talk about it in a second. I mean, they were precise in where they placed that down in the ocean. Is that same level of precision available with these satellites upon reentry?
1: So there's two different kinds of reentries. There are controlled and uncontrolled, and the uncontrolled ones are what Starlink uses, right? They just burn up somewhere along their orbit. But for something like human spaceflight, you need to know exactly where those astronauts are going to land so that they can be safe, right? So something like that uses controlled reentries. SpaceX uses controlled reentries for a lot of their big rocket parts that are used to launch the satellites. But the satellites themselves use uncontrolled reentry. So we don't actually know. They don't provide information on exactly where they're going to reenter because they don't actually know.
2: Well, this begs the question, and I've asked you this question before, Samantha, but should we have regulation around this uncontrolled reentry? Because there, I mean, potentially there could be a danger.
1: Oh, yeah. I mean, there's so much, like, the situation in orbit really needs a lot of regulation. There's a lot of very shady stuff that's happening right now that has me and a lot of other space experts very concerned about safety on the ground and safety in orbit and pollution from the way it's being handled. So, yeah, we definitely need some regulation.
0: Yeah. Interesting lady, Samantha Lawler, associate astronomy professor from the University of Regina. And we've talked to Samantha over the years about space stories, and you can tell she gets a little excited. She's very passionate when you get talking space. But she's just asking farmers, as you're out on the land, springtime here, keep an eye out. You may find some space junk, or we've also had cases of farmers finding meteorites that have made it to Earth. There's something to keep in mind. Good looking morning across Saskatchewan. Regina right now, 7 degrees, a bit cooler. Saskatoon, it's +2. Brent Laux with you. This is Talk Shots. Anything on your mind on a Saturday morning, call me or text me. The phone number's the same no matter what you're doing at 1-877-332-TALK. 1-877-332-8255. 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
1: Saskatchewan Saturday morning. Brent Lykes with you. Sunny 18 coming for Saskatoon today. Similar Regina, sunny, a little breezy. And 17 tomorrow, 19 in Saskatoon. Maybe some afternoon showers in both cities tomorrow. Regina's going to be up to 21 tomorrow. So we'll take that, as I believe we can confidently say that winter's done. We hope. NHL playoffs. So we're down to game 7 with the Habs and Tampa Bay. Montreal, last chance for a Canadian team to win that Stanley Cup this year. Montreal, Tampa Bay all tied up, 3 wins each. Game 7 goes tomorrow afternoon in Florida. The winner of that series will advance to take on Buffalo. Minnesota advanced with a win over Dallas. They're going to meet Colorado, Vegas, and Anaheim. Oh, boy. Anaheim put away the Oilers by a score of 5-2, winning that series 4-2. And I see Connor McDavid, the Oilers captain, said after the game that the Oilers were, in his opinion, an average team with high expectations. There's nothing wrong with that, is there, to say that? You know, I think you could look at a lot of sports teams. You could say, well, we're an average team, but we got high hopes. And then you got Carolina and Philadelphia coming up in the other series, as we'll be down to 8 teams remaining in the NHL playoffs. PA Raiders got a 6-3 win over Medicine Hat last night. Game 6 in that Western Hockey League playoff series goes tomorrow night in Medicine Hat. PA leads the series 3-2. Game 7, if needed, will be Tuesday night in Prince Albert, and the winner will advance to the Western Hockey League final against Everett. And how about them Blue Jays? You know, if you haven't watched the Toronto Blue Jays much this spring, you're going to tune in a game and say, who are these guys? Like the team leader right now in home runs, 7 home runs, Kazuma Okamoto. Man, is he fun to watch. You can tell he's still a little tentative Japanese player that they brought in, but he has been hitting the ball lately. So you've got Okamoto with 7 home runs now. Vladdy and George Springer, they've only got 2 home runs each. And another newcomer, Jesus Sanchez, has 4 homers as well. They beat the Twins yesterday. They play Minnesota again today. Okay, Saturday morning. Anything on your mind? Reach me on our text line, 1-877-332-TALK, 1-877-332-8255. 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
1: Well, it's not just hockey playoffs, baseball that you can watch these days. We're getting ready for CFL action. 3 weeks today. The Riders and the Bombers in that preseason game at Griffith Stadium in Saskatoon. On the Green Zone this week, a lot of talk about the upcoming season and the changes we're going to see, including next season, that new playoff format, which will see 8 of the 9 teams make the playoffs. Our CFL insider, Dave Naylor, offered his thoughts.
11: I don't love it, and this kind of goes for me sort of beyond the Canadian Football League. Just in general, I'm not a fan of expanded playoffs. You know, when the NFL went from 6 to 7 per conference, I like baseball with just pennant races, not wild cards. And so that's kind of my nature to begin with. And the thing here, when you actually get into this, you know, there is some virtue to some of the aspects of it with, you know, meaningful games down the stretch. And it's still a hard road for a team that's in one of the lower seeds to get. You basically have to win 3, you know, road playoff games against better teams. You know, but I can get into some of the nuances here when you kind of get in the weeds. But it's more sort of on a surface level that I think it makes the league look not strong. I would just say doesn't strengthen the way the league looks to people. Say, you know, I always want to get rid of things that make the Canadian Football League a punchline. And like, so I was glad when we got rid of 2 Rough Riders. So the first thing people didn't say to me was, oh yeah, the league with 2 Rough Riders. I'm glad that the Rouge is gone for the same reason. Oh, is that the league where you can win a game with a missed field goal? I'm kind of concerned we're going to be the league where every team makes the playoffs. And I think we already had an issue with, well, the regular season doesn't matter that much. You know, so that's my take on the surface. If you want to get into, do I think this is still the right move? That's a different answer.
1: Okay. That was Dave Naylor just offering some opinion on some of these changes coming to the CFL and in reference, especially to the new playoff format. That's next season, the 2027 season. But as he also talked about, the Rouge rule is gone for this season and there is a earlier start to the CFL season this year. They say they're going to be focusing on CFL long weekends from Victoria Day to Thanksgiving. That's nice to see. You know, it's good that they're looking at the schedule and saying, okay, maybe Thursday night in Saskatchewan isn't the best time to be having a game. So more Saturday games. And then next year, we'll see how this new playoff format goes out. And then next year as well is when they move the goalposts, moving to the back of the end zone. And the field dimensions next season are going to be shortened by 10 yards as well. We still love it, right? CFL? It's not going anywhere. Beautiful morning across Saskatchewan. Sunny and 2 in Saskatoon right now. Sunny, a little bit of cloud in Regina, and 7 degrees and double-digit temperatures coming for both cities today. Brent Laux with you. This is Talk Shots. I'm here every Saturday morning until 11 on 980 CJME and 650 CKOM.
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12: It's 6:30. I'm David Curtin. Back on March 26th, Cody Glenn came upon a deadly accident on Highway 7 west of Harris. 2 vehicles had collided. and there was wreckage and chaos all over the road. In the middle of all that, the Climax farmer rescued a 1.5-year-old girl from a burning van. And he says there wasn't time to think, only time to act.
13: I'm sure everybody would have done the same in that situation, and I'm just glad that we could make the best of it. And in a very unfortunate situation, at least the baby's okay.
12: For Glenn, it's a moment defined not by what he did, but by the life that was saved. The girl's parents, both displaced Ukrainians, did not survive the crash. The baby girl is now being cared for by her two grandmothers who traveled from Ukraine. A southern Saskatchewan woman says her daughter's right to an education is being taken away. 7-year-old Kinsley Simmons has type 1 diabetes. Her mother, Jennifer, says since she was diagnosed in November, she's only been able to attend school 5 days. The first time they tried to send her to class, Jennifer said nothing went well at all. Now, with the help of the NDP, she's asking the education minister to step in and make sure schools can handle the issue. Police in Calgary still don't have a possible motive after 2 children, aged 3 and 5, were allegedly murdered by their father. Their bodies found in the back of an SUV. Police say the man phoned to them from a parking lot to announce that he had killed the children. Turning to weather in Regina and southern Saskatchewan, it's going to be a windy Saturday with a high of 17 degrees. Overnight, down to +1 degree, and then windy again tomorrow morning as the sun turns into cloud in the afternoon at a high of 21. Saskatoon and central Saskatchewan, sunshine 18 today, clear, +4 overnight. Clouds tomorrow, windy in the afternoon with a high of 19. Right now in Saskatoon, mainly sunny, a northwest wind at 11 and 2 degrees. In Regina, clouds, a northwest wind at 21 and 7 degrees. It is a 6:32. I'm David Curtin.
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1: Sunny 17 for Regina today. Sunny 18 in Saskatoon. Nice temperatures on the way for tomorrow as well. Then a little bit cooler to start off the week, but there's no nasty weather in the forecast. We're done with winter, I believe, right? Although, you know, I could recall a number of years ago driving up to Nipawin to go fishing sometime towards the end of May, and it was snowing. So one just never knows. But at least if something nasty comes along like that, it's not going to stick around for long because of the heat and how high the sun gets in the sky these days. I was just thinking, 2 weeks ago, we were dealing with snow and icy road conditions. 2 weeks ago, we had gas at, what, $1.69 a liter? And here we are 2 weeks later. Okay, the snow and ice is gone. The price of gas, though, even with the federal tax on gas being dropped by 10 cents a liter, even with that, we're paying $1.89 a liter. Some parts of the country getting close to that $2 a liter mark. From the Evan Bray Show this week, they were very much talking about gas prices and what the cause was, with Roger McKnight, chief petroleum analyst at Enpro, talking about the reasons for the price hike, something on the other side of the world impacting what you're paying at the pumps here in Saskatchewan.
2: The problem of the Strait of Hormuz is it controls 20% of the world's supply of crude, and then you roll in all the gasoline, diesel, and jet fuel that's stuck in that waterway, then prices pretty well have to go up. And until such time as President Trump shakes his head and comes to his senses, and the Iranians do the same, then we're in for a very, very rough ride for the next couple of months, or until that strait is open. And I can't see that happening in the very near future at all.
3: So what is helping you kind of predict or follow the up and down that these prices are taking?
2: Well, I really look at what's called the futures market, which closes at 4 o'clock Eastern time every day. And if the futures, if the traders on Wall Street say, well, boy, I think we should drop the prices down. So the prices go down on day one. That hits the wholesale price on day two. And on day three, it eventually hits the pump price. So there's always a delay. But the key to it right now is the futures market, as we see on Wall Street. But I think that's a false number. As a matter of fact, I'm going to really spoil your day. I think the prices of crude are West Texas Intermediate, which is the one that drives prices in North America, are way too low versus the Brent price. So that has to close, and that has to narrow. When that narrows, the prices are going to go up even higher. So, good morning, America.
3: I was going to say, Roger, you're really a ray of sunshine this morning. Can I ask, is there such a thing as, what is a fair price right now? This is, I think, something consumers don't really understand, is we pay the price that's at the pumps, we search for the good deal, but is there a mark in the line, in the sand, that says this is actually what would be a fair price right now for gas?
2: No, it's a shot in the dark. It's a dartboard. You're spinning the dartboard and trying to hit a number. It drives everybody in this business crazy, because we're trying to figure out President Trump, which is trying to, you know, I didn't do very well in mind reading, and I certainly can't read his mind, and neither can the financial people or the traders, global traders of crude. It's just crazy.
3: Are we, one question that often gets asked, I will bring in different people from the oil and energy sector, and we'll talk a little bit about oil prices. And inevitably, we get questions from listeners wanting to know, how are oil prices tied to gas prices? Like, what is the connection? Because they don't always seem to move in lockstep.
2: Well, it depends what part of the country you're in. Prices west of Thunder Bay tend to follow the price in Western Canada. East of Thunder Bay, they follow what we call the New York Harbor futures prices. So they're completely different animals. How is it tied to crude prices? Well, the price of the pump in Canada is not made in Canada. It follows what happens in the United States. And that follows the wholesale price changes daily. And if I walk you across the country, I'll tell you which ones follow which. the prices in the eastern part, in the Maritimes, follow really what happens at New York Harbor. Montreal follows Albany, New York. Toronto follows Rochester, New York. Northern Ontario follows Detroit. The prairies, including northern BC, follow Minneapolis. And lower mainland BC, Vancouver, follows Seattle. So whatever happens in the United States eventually happens here.
3: Mm-hmm. We're chatting today with Roger McKnight, Chief Petroleum Analyst at Enpro. Another question that often comes up, and although I've heard the explanation many times, and usually it's simply oil is a global market. But yeah. In a province like Saskatchewan, where we have oil, we generate and produce oil, yeah. Many people wonder, why is our gas price so high when we've got it right here in the province?
2: Because it's we're a net exporter of crude oil. First of all, going back to my earlier comment, the prices in Canada aren't made in Canada, so that they really follow whatever happens in the United States. So we can have all the crude we want, but it really follows what happens in the United States, and that's really controlled initially by the futures market, and that futures market is tending to follow what's happening in the Strait of Hormuz. That's today's update,
1: That is today's update, really, from a few days ago, but it's the same story here on this Saturday morning. Roger McKnight, Chief Petroleum Analyst at Enpro, talking about the reasons for the big run-up we've seen in gas prices, what, jumps of 20 cents a liter or so. Actually would have been even worse if not for the 10-cent cut, temporary cut on the federal gas tax. Remember, that's only till early September. So for your summer driving season, you're paying 10 cents a liter less, thanks to the government in Ottawa. Has this got you thinking about maybe going electric with your vehicle? I'm not ready to go fully electric, but I got to say, in my recent travels, mostly Uber experiences, I've been in a couple of vehicles that are hybrids. I think that's a good idea, certainly for Saskatchewan, because, you know, you still have the benefit of a gasoline engine in there, but you also have electric for city driving and that sort of thing. And I like the self-charging hybrids, you know, the ones that when the vehicle is running, either through the gas engine doing the charging or even the braking, doing some of the charging as well. But there's going to be a lot of talk on Monday morning on the Evan Bray Show. They've got Tyler Krause on the show at 10:30 on Monday morning. Tyler is the president of the Tesla Owners Club of Saskatchewan, and he's a board member of Sask EV. Of course, they're big proponents of electric vehicles. This is Saturday Morning Talk Shots. Brent Lux with you. It's 2 degrees in the sunshine in Saskatoon, 7 in Regina. Nice weekend ahead of us. 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
5: The Blairmore ring is not the promissory ring Paul Bunyan gave to his fiancée. In reality, the ring enabled the Saskatchewan potash industry to happen. In the 1950s, they were trying to sink mine shafts into the potash deposits at Elsask and Patience Lake. As they went down, they hit the Blairmore, a vast underground water-bearing layer that leaked and wreaked havoc on the mine shaft. So to overcome this, in the 1960s, they temporarily froze the ground, dug a little, then inserted a cast iron ring, a 5-meter-wide, 28-ton cast iron ring. They then repeated the process over and over again until about 100 of these little rings were stacked up on each other, creating a massive cast iron tube. They had thus sealed off the Blairmore and were able to access the potash. Now, if you go out to the Saskatoon Western Development Museum, you'll see a Blairmore ring on display. Paul Bunyan's fiancée has not been seen. I'm Eric Anderson from SIMSA.
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things about this time of year. When you have to get up early to go to work, say on a Saturday morning, I was up at 4, and my gosh, by 5, it was getting light out. I'm loving it. Good morning, it's Brent Laux with you. I'm here with your Talk Shots radio program every Saturday morning, 6 till 11, CKOM Saskatoon, CJME Regina. I wanted to listen to a bit more of that conversation Evan Bray had talking about gasoline prices with Roger McKnight, Chief Petroleum Analyst.

0: want. We don't need Canadian oil. We don't need Canadian steel. And that's sort of all changed. He changed his mind yesterday, I guess. So I guess he does need Canadian oil, and he will probably need Canadian steel and a lot of Canadian things. But like I said before, it's impossible to read this guy's mind. I mean, the Trans Mountain Pipeline, the Keystone, is this another Keystone? Is this son of Keystone that he's coming up with? Because it sure sounds like it to me.
1: Mm-hmm. It's fascinating to follow, and of course we're hearing positive reaction in Canada, but I think it's just based on the fact that lots of people, especially in that energy sector, are always looking for ways to get their product to market.
0: And I don't blame them. And isn't that what the memorandum of understanding that our prime minister came up with BC and Alberta, wasn't that all about? But I hear lots of memorandums of understanding, but this is the first time anything's actually going to be done.
1: Right. And I think that's what people are happy to see. Pen is actually to paper, and you're going to actually see something happen. I feel like I already know what the answer to this question is going to be, but a lot of people are wondering what's going to happen for the summer, Roger. Typically, we do see gas go up in the summertime. In Saskatchewan, we can be as high as about $1.90 a liter right now. Where do you think it's going?
0: Well, I think $2 a liter is a great possibility and probably a probability, because this situation in the Middle East is not going away. It's not going away anyways anytime soon. Even if it was open today, you wouldn't see any benefit for 2 months, because it takes so long to clear that mess out of the strait. So this is going to be a very, very expensive summer. We have the driving season coming up. We've seen the U.S. inventories drop for crude. U.S. inventories drop for gasoline. That's a worldwide phenomenon. As you know, Brent crude is much higher than WTI. So it's going to be a very, very expensive summer, I believe. Sorry, folks.
1: Before I let you go, Roger, I mentioned in Saskatchewan we've seen prices. I think 189 is what I'm hearing is kind of the high end right now. Do you have a sense how that compares to other places in Canada?
0: That's pretty much what we have in southern Ontario. I find the prairie provinces tend to match up with what's happening in southern Ontario, but Vancouver really follows whatever happens in the Los Angeles market, and so that's a magical mystery to me. But I think we're all in about the same boat, but the taxes are all different right across the country. And I don't want to get another headache and start talking about taxes.
2: Time to start riding that bike a little bit more. At least we got bike riding weather. Sunny and 18 for Saskatoon today. Sunny, breezy, 17, the high for Regina. Tomorrow up to 21 in Regina, 19 for Saskatoon. Cooler temperatures coming to start the week. Nice sunny morning, though. 2 degrees in Saskatoon right now. 7 in Regina. 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

0: Is it just me? I don't think it's just me. That winter, that spring that we've endured, just felt like it was never going to end. And I don't recall feeling so much relief in my body now that we finally got some sunny, warm, warm days. So get out and enjoy it. Because what are we looking at? 6 months and you know what'll happen. Springtime, summertime in Saskatchewan, best place in the world. Sunny and 2 degrees Saskatoon this morning. Regina even warmer. A little bit of thin cloud around Regina. Sunshine, 7 degrees there. Double digit temperatures coming today for Regina today. Sunny, breezy, and up to 17. Saskatoon, sunny and 18 degrees. I hadn't bought a Lotto Max ticket for some time. And this week I picked one up and I thought, wait a minute, there's something different here. Mid-April, they made a number of changes to the Lotto Max lottery. One is the price. Your basic ticket has gone from $5 to $6 now for a Lotto Max ticket. But you get an extra line. You know, normally you would buy a Lotto Max ticket for $5 and it would have 3 lines on it. Now you pay $6 and you have 4 lines on it. I guess, perhaps, giving you slightly better odds of winning one of these prizes. One thing they have done, though, that I'll give Western Canada Lottery credit for, or the people that run Lotto Max across the country, they have added more prizes. And as soon as you hear that, you know, because often the lament you hear from people over the years with lotteries is, well, it's great that this guy won $90 million or whatever, but why don't they break up the prizes, have smaller amounts? And they've done that now with Lotto Max. So you have your main jackpot, which can grow up to $90 million. You have the Max Millions, $1 million prizes. And now they have as many as 90 prizes of $100,000. And I see on last night's draw, there were 60 of those $100,000 prizes. Only a few of them went, but I see one of the winning tickets was purchased in Saskatoon. So somebody in Saskatoon waking up today, and they're going to check their Lotto Max ticket and say, woohoo, just won $100,000. So, I, you know, if you're a lottery player at least, I think that will probably compel you to perhaps buy one or two more tickets with the shot at, okay, saying 90 million would be nice. A million would be nice on the Max Millions, but I'd be pretty darn happy to win one of those $100,000 prizes as well. This is Talk Shots. Brent Laux with you up until 11 this morning. 980 CJME Regina, 650 CKOM Saskatoon.
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3: It's 7 o'clock. Good morning, I'm David Curtin. The story of a baby's life saved. Roads are flooding in Saskatchewan's east, and high fuel prices forces an airline to shut down. In Regina, clouds 7 degrees. Saskatoon, sunshine and 2 degrees. I'm going to start off this morning with the story of a man who doesn't want to be called a hero. And to do that, we have to go back to March 26th, when a deadly two-vehicle collision claimed 2 lives on Highway 7 near Harris. In the midst of all of that wreckage and all of that chaos came a sound heard from a farmer from Climax, who had come up to the crash site.
4: Cody Glenn says it was clear right away that the collision had been severe. But in the midst of the chaos, he heard a cry. That's when he realized there was a baby still alive inside one of the vehicles.
5: The floor was on fire and smoking, so I knew that I had to do something quick.
4: He broke the window and cut the 1.5-year-old girl out of her car seat, pulling her out of the vehicle seconds before it burst into flames. He saved her life, and just 2 weeks ago, he was able to see her again.
5: Cast on her leg, bumps and bruises, but seeing that she was still there was fantastic.
4: He tells me he's not a hero, just a farmer who did the right thing. In Saskatoon, I'm Brittany Cafe, 650 CKOM.
3: The girl's parents, both Ukrainian refugees, did not survive the crash. The baby is now being cared for by her grandmothers who've traveled from Ukraine. Thanks to the quick melt Flooding is impacting some areas in eastern Saskatchewan. We are hearing Highway 47 south of Buchanan is closed. Water has also flowed over top of Highway 5 in the area. As well, an online post shows a half ton submerged in water where a grid road has failed. Premier Scott Moe says more pipeline capacity means better energy security and improved market access for Canadian producers. This after U.S. President Donald Trump's recent authorization of a cross-border Bridger pipeline expansion project. Moe says his government supports infrastructure that connects resources to reliable markets and drives economic growth for people in Saskatchewan. In the north, it's going to be another uncertain summer for seasonal businesses. Last summer was filled with evacuations and wildfires. This year, a late spring and a big jump in things like gas prices. Paul Schatz is the head professional at Waskasoo Golf Course. He says last month's snow has really made it uncertain for people and businesses to start this year.
6: Yeah, I pushed this back. Like, our typical start date is the week before May long. Right now, we're hoping we can open for May long.
3: He says the impact likely won't be massive for the golf course, but for other businesses, it could be very detrimental. A southern Saskatchewan mother is calling for better care in school so her 7-year-old daughter can actually attend. Jennifer Simmons' daughter has type 1 diabetes. She's too young to monitor it herself, so she needs help at school. But as she told CKOM senior reporter Lisa Schick, the school isn't prepared to help.
7: Because it's, like, the easiest one.
8: But Kinsley can't go to her favorite math classes right now. Jennifer Simmons says they tried to send Kinsley to class, but the school just wasn't prepared.
9: She went into severe hypoglycemic shock, a potentially fatal diabetic emergency requiring immediate treatment.
8: She says they've offered to help the school, but that's been denied. Now, with the help of the NDP, she's asking government to ensure that schools can handle this so other kids like Kinsley don't get left out. At the legislature, Lisa Schick, 650 CKOM.
3: The education minister says he's met with the family and will be looking into how it's handled in other provinces, trying to find a path forward for the division. American discount airline Spirit has fallen victim to high fuel costs. It is shuttering its operations, effective immediately. Spirit helped define the era of no-frills air travel, but now customers are going to have to figure out ways to get their money back. A week of international para-hockey has wrapped up in Saskatoon for both the Canadian and American development teams. Saskatoon hosted both next-gen programs for a 3-game exhibition series. Players were auditioning for full-time spots in national team rosters. Defenseman Sean Burnett won silver with Canada at the Paralympics. He says the visibility is important for their sport.
10: It's fun to see that people are getting interested to the sport and seeing that, like, people with disabilities can partake in sports at a high level and that we're athletes. Athletes just as much as, you know, regular athletes.
3: Team USA won 2 of the 3 games this week at Merlis Belcher Place in Saskatoon. It's 7:05. In other sports from the Green Zone, another tight playoff game between Montreal and Tampa Bay. Gage Gonzalez scored the overtime winner to give the Lightning a 1-0 victory. That sends the first round NHL playoff series back to Florida for Game 7 tomorrow. Quick fact, all 6 games have been decided by 1 goal. This also gives the Sabres from Buffalo a chance for some downtime while they wait for the outcome of that game. The Sabres eliminated the Boston Bruins with a 4-1 win in Game 6 last night. The Utah Mammoth are out of the NHL playoff picture after dropping a 5-1 decision to Vegas. Vegas will face Anaheim in the second round. The Prince Albert Raiders are on the cusp of becoming the WHL Eastern Conference champions with a 6-3 win last night over Medicine Hat. The Raiders lead that series now 3-2. Game 6 tomorrow night in Medicine Hat. Home court has been a big advantage in the NBA playoff series between Toronto and Cleveland. The Raptors pulled out a 112-110 win as R.J. Barrett hit a 3-pointer with just a little over a second left in overtime. The home team has won every game in the series. Game 7 is tomorrow in Cleveland. Saskatoon's Bruce Corte Rink has earned a spot in the finals of the Senior World Curling Championships in Geneva, Switzerland, with a 6-5 win early this morning over Scotland. Today they play Switzerland with the U.S. up against Scotland. There's the right one. Let's turn to weather now. In Regina and southern Saskatchewan, a sunny, windy Saturday with a high of 17. Now the wind dies down tonight, a low plus 1, but wind comes back again tomorrow. The morning sun will turn into afternoon cloud with a slight chance of showers and a high of 21. Saskatoon, sunshine, 18 today. Clear, plus 4 overnight. Clouds tomorrow, windy in the afternoon with a high of 19. Right now in Regina, mostly cloudy, a northwest wind at 23 and 7 degrees. Saskatoon, partly cloudy, a northwest wind at 6, and the temperature has jumped to 6 degrees. It is 7:07. I'm David Curtin.
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0: Today, good days to be alive. Saturday mornings, blue sky, sunshine, warm temperatures coming our way. 18 for Saskatoon today, 17 in Regina. Beautiful morning, 6 in Saskatoon right now, 7 in Regina. Good morning, Brent Lugs with you, hosting Talk Shots every Saturday morning from 6 until 11. Anything on your mind today, Saskatchewan, you can reach me, you can call me, you can text me, numbers all the same. 1-877-332-TALK, 1-877-332-8255. An interesting week ahead for Regina City Council. All of this centers around the offer by Brant Properties, Sean Semple's company, offering to purchase large portion of Regina's real district. This past week, the executive committee approved the plan by a vote of 7-4. One of those, of course, voting in favor of it was Mayor Chad Baczynski, who was speaking to Greg Morgan on the Greg Morgan Morning Show this week on CJME.
1: I think the most important thing for folks to understand is, one, this has been worked on for nearly 6 months. Commercial proposals like this are not negotiated in public. So there's been hundreds of hours spent with, our team, and our team is engaged, our team picked and engaged third party folks, experts in their fields and legal and commercial, assessments to look at all these, factors. When it comes to the property tax piece, we don't collect property tax on the facility right now. And two, you can't pull individual lines from a deal because the deal is comprehensive. Every time you pull one piece, then, the other party is going to say, okay, well, they factored the math in a certain way for how they're going to make a go at this particular facility or business, type of business. So, that is one factor in a number of factors. When you look at the fact that we get, over half a million dollars a year to put into an account for capital investment in the ITC, that's something that's in our favor that we collect from him. So, and that grows with inflation year after year. So I think it's just important to recognize that, not pulling individual lines out of the deal piece by piece, doesn't really tell the whole story.
2: Mayor, were there any other offers, prior to this, or have there been any offers or consideration to tender this idea?
1: No, again, this was an unsolicited proposal from Brant. This came, literally out of the blue, with Brant coming forward with this proposal. And no, there have not been any other interested parties. And I would say, given, and Mr. Semple talked about this yesterday, given the unique nature of the arrangement with Brant being the tenant, the major main tenant with the path in the Brant Center, which is already, shown investment and commitment into the new distillery there. It is uniquely positioned where, and as he described, when you can combine different businesses, it gives him more levers to pull in how he executes that campus, which is different than what we have today. And if there was another third party that came in and had to work within kind of the realm that the city and REAL are in right now, we would be having some of the same challenges that we have today. So again, this is a very unique proposal.
2: Mayor Chad Baczynski, the vote yesterday, 7-4 in favor. You voted in favor. Councillors who voted no, some seem to feel they wanted to slow the process down, maybe even add a third party for oversight. But just to clarify, you kind of alluded to it there. How long council members have had to digest these details already? Because Mr. Semple's proposal submitted to you guys long ago, maybe 6 months.
1: Yeah. And I understand, this is a big deal. It's a big decision to make, and I respect the fact that some of my colleagues just felt they needed more time, and that's okay. At the end of the day, for me, I want to see this move. I think I said yesterday, put my project manager hat on. I visualized the Gantt chart of all the things that Mr. Semple is saying he wants to do, and frankly, to get a lot of those things done before the next hockey season as well as next year's Grey Cup, it is a bit of a tight timeline. And for me, after reviewing the information, after asking the questions that I have asked over a period of time, I felt comfortable and confident that when I weigh the pros and cons, when I weigh the risks, that this is a good deal for the city. It's successful for both parties. It moves risk from the city over to Mr. Semple, and I think will ultimately, when executed, will lead to an incredibly amazing transformational campus for the city of Regina.
2: All right, Mayor, let's move quickly on here. Last week, I asked you to spare us zipper merging around that city sign stuck on the road at the intersection of Albert and 20th before we had to again zipper merge if you were going north to the end of the Albert Street Bridge project, which is underway, the construction there. You're a man of your word. By the end of last Thursday, the sign was gone. Mayor, I thank you.
1: Yes, sir.
2: That was, you texted me later and said, okay, Greg, I agree, and it was gone. I appreciate that. But now, Mayor, if you wouldn't mind, put on your hard hat. I have another request. Show me some hot mix and start filling some potholes, okay?
1: Absolutely. We're on it. We'll get on it.
0: Oh, man, not only Regina, Saskatoon potholes, holy smokes, they got a big job ahead of them here this spring. But I think it's a very interesting situation City of Regina finds itself in with this offer by Sean Semple, of course, the family behind Brandt Industries, Brandt Properties, and their offer to give the City of Regina $6.5 million, and they will then take ownership of the AgEx building, the Canada Center building, the Commercial Cattle Barn, the Queensbury Convention Center, Stockman's Building, the Brandt Center, the Agribition Building, the land lease for the McDonald's, which is on Exhibition Parkway, and the parking as well, the parking lot, that is, west of Mosaic Stadium. I'm sure Saskatoon City Council might be looking at this and saying, hey, Sean Semple, how about you bring some of that money up to Saskatoon and give us a hand with the Saskatoon Entertainment District, which is still trying to find a way forward in downtown Saskatoon. In Regina, though, this matter will be up for further discussion Wednesday at Regina City Council. It's 15 after 7. 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

0: Well, we're certainly loving this weather. 18 for Saskatoon today, 17 for Regina, 21 in Regina tomorrow, 19 Saskatoon tomorrow. So a decent weekend temperature-wise, cooler temperatures coming to kick off the week. We all know the challenges that we're facing in healthcare, but have you made full use of the healthcare system? And what I'm referring to is 811. Have you ever made use of calling 811? You've got a medical concern, a medical issue. You're not sure where to turn. 811. Dr. Puneet Kapoor is the 811 medical director in Saskatchewan. He was on with Evan Bray talking about the service and just reminding people of what's out there.
1: We are happy to be your first call for healthcare needs. 811 is just one term, but underneath that 811 general umbrella, there's a whole bunch of programs. So I'll just run through a couple of them, the ones that are sort of most popular for the folks from Saskatchewan. So the number one most popular is what we call the nursing-led triage service. Folks come in, call in from anywhere in Saskatchewan. Doesn't matter if adults, pediatric, pregnant people, mental health or addictions, doesn't make a difference. And you talk to a nurse. And those nurses have a whole bunch of protocols and processes they follow, and they can help figure out if, hey, this is a serious concern, or this is something more innocuous or benign, or is this is something that could be dealt with in a different way. And they're happy to hear from anyone, anywhere regarding any issue. And if we can't solve it right there for you, we're happy to guide you to the right destination. We see enormous number of calls on that. So pre-COVID, we used to see about 85,000 calls a year. That's about 230 calls every 24 hours. Post-COVID, we're on track to see 250,000 calls this year. So that's 600 to 700 calls a day. And those nurses do a phenomenal job of either providing care or directing people to the right care. Under the same umbrella, two big heavy hitter programs. We also have a mental health and addictions line. So if your concern is more in that realm, there's an entirely separate group, same number, same place to call in, but we'll connect you into mental health and addictions to provide support, and that service runs overnight because we know a lot of our mental health and addictions callers are calling in overnight. And then within Healthline, and this is something I often, as medical director, get a lot of compliments about, is if the nurses at the triage end feel that your concern is something that we could deal with a physician over the phone, we actually have physicians under the public purse that are actually sitting on Healthline 811. So the nurses follow a number of criteria, and if they feel your concern is appropriate, they can send you on to those docs. And those docs, while we can't diagnose remotely, so we can't order labs and x-rays, we can certainly commit to a diagnosis and, if necessary, prescribe remotely. So that Healthline virtual physician service was stood up during COVID. I was actually the very first Healthline virtual physician about 5 years ago. That service has seen 60,000 people since inception.
2: That's impressive. And all of that, to me, is something that I think just talks about the scope of this. It is an impressive option for people in the province. Healthline 811. We're chatting today with the medical director. Dr. Puneet Kapoor is with me. So when the phone rings, is it always a registered nurse that's picking it up, or who are the people answering the phone?
1: Yeah, you know, a great question. What should people expect when they call in? So you call in and you get a bunch of options. Do you want to speak to our triage nurses? Is your concern related to some of our other programs? There's a whole bunch of others that I've sort of glossed over. Maybe you want to book a lab appointment, or you need to connect with community labs. We offer that service as well because we're a provincial program. Maybe you need to connect with our maternal wellness program. So maybe you pick up and there's a series of options and you pick the one you want. And I'll just focus on the more popular or the more famous ones. So option one, you say, hey, I want to speak to a nurse. A registered nurse, I've got a medical issue that I'd like a hand with. That you'll be connected. So sometimes there's waits. Can't deny it. There can be waits because the service can get busy. But when you get through, you'll be connected to a nurse, and that nurse is happy to hear about any concern of any nature. And what they do is, I always describe it as a three-layer cake, if you will. So first layer of the cake says, hey, you know, this is a really serious issue. You've got some crushing chest pain. We're worried this might be a heart attack or something serious. Wish we could solve it virtually. You're going to have to go into the emerge, and you should go in right away. The bottom layer of the metaphorical cake, if you will, we say, listen, you know what, this is something we can definitely help you with. This is a bug bite, an ankle sprain, a simple cut. This is something, hey, we can help you take care of right now. And the middle layer says, you know what, we're not really quite sure, but hey, why don't I connect you with one of the virtual physicians? And the nurses can then put you forward to one of the virtual physicians, and then they can take it from there. You would think that, hey, if I'm connected to a doc who can't order diagnostics like lab and x-ray, like what's the value of that? 5 years worth of data shows us that the patients who are connected to the virtual care physician, 75% of those people avoid an emergency department visit.
2: Wow. And I mean, that's gotta help. I don't know if there's a way to measure that, Dr. Kapoor, but it's got to take some strain off of the actual healthcare facilities.
1: Yeah, we certainly publish a robust data. Part of our mandate from the ministry is that we've actually published our data on how many calls we see and how many calls we defer. So that data is actually publicly available. Healthline puts out a quarterly and an annual report. And anecdotally, you know, I'm an eMERGE doc by training, Evan. I would say the most compliments I get in healthcare are for the work we do at Healthline 811. We regularly receive compliments from a young mom living in perhaps one of our northern or rural communities who's, you know, struggling with a baby at home with croup, and they're able to talk to one of our nurses, and that allays their fears, and that avoids what could have been maybe a six-hour winter road drive.
2: Yeah.
1: And same thing for our docs, right? Like, I've never received as many email compliments from families in some of our northern remote communities. They're like, hey, I had no idea, you know, my kid's suffering from asthma, and I don't have a family doctor anymore, and I could call in and get my inhalers renewed.
0: Just a good reminder from Dr. Puneet Kapoor, the medical director for Saskatchewan's Healthline 811. Neat to hear the different layers of service of medical help that's available there for you when you give them a call. This is Talk Shots. 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
0: Good-looking weather, and that's good news for both Regina and Saskatoon farmers markets. I understand with this nice weather, outdoor openings for both farmers markets this weekend. Good morning. It's Brent Lukes with you on Talk Shots here Saturday mornings from 6 until 11. Anything on your mind? 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You can reach me on our text line. You can call, same number, 1-877-332-TALK, 1-877-332-8255. Prime Minister Mark Carney this past week announced the government is going to create a sovereign wealth fund. Boy, that sounds good, doesn't it? When you look at the examples of, say, Norway, which has had tremendous success with its resource-based sovereign fund. But in Canada, we're going to do it a little differently, apparently. We're going to borrow money to start the sovereign wealth fund. But Canadians will also be able to invest in it. We're going to talk more about that and get a reaction from one of our guests from the Evan Bray Show coming up over the next half hour. 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
9: It is 7:30. I'm David Curtin. The late snow and the quick melt is causing a bunch of headaches for drivers in various parts of the province. Numerous highways are shut down thanks to flooding. Roads are closed in eastern Saskatchewan near Kenora and Buchanan, and the north of Saskatoon near St. Louis. Check out the highway hotline for details. We'll also have details, more details on these closures at 8 o'clock. Back on March 26, Cody Glenn came upon a deadly accident on Highway 7 west of Harris. Two vehicles had collided. There was wreckage and chaos all over the road. In the middle of all that, the Climax farmer rescued a 1.5-year-old girl from a burning van. He says there wasn't time to think, just to act. The girl's parents, both displaced Ukrainians, did not survive the crash. The baby girl is now being cared for by her two grandmothers who have traveled from Ukraine. Police in Calgary still don't have a possible motive for after two children, aged 3 and 5, were allegedly murdered by their father. Their bodies found in the back of an SUV. Police say the man phoned to them from a parking lot to announce he had killed the children. The United States is warning shipping companies could face sanctions if they pay Iran to safely pass through the Strait of Hormuz. The U.S. issued the alert yesterday, adding another layer of pressure in the standoff between the U.S. and Iran over control of the Strait of Hormuz. Turning to weather in Regina and southern Saskatchewan, a sunny, windy Saturday with a high of 17. Then that wind dies down overnight with a low plus 1. But that wind comes back again tomorrow as the sun in the morning turns into afternoon cloud, a high of 21. In Saskatoon and central Saskatchewan, sunshine 18 today, clear plus 4 overnight. Clouds and wind tomorrow with a high of 19 degrees. In Saskatoon, it's partly cloudy, a northwest wind at 6 and 6 degrees. In Regina, mostly cloudy, a northwest wind at 23 and 7 degrees. It is 7:32. I'm David Curtin.
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0: Always feels good on a Saturday to have a little CCR music playing. Good morning, it's Brent Lux with you. Talk Shots on CJME Regina, CKOM Saskatoon. Both cities with their farmers markets moving outdoors. Of course, in Saskatoon, the farmers market runs year-round in the building up on Coyle Avenue by the airport, but they're going to be doing a whole lot of stuff outdoors this weekend. Regina Farmers Market, it's their first outdoor market of the season on Cornwall, and that gets going this morning at 9 o'clock at Pat Fiacco Plaza, downtown Regina. Okay, I was mentioning this before the news at the bottom of the hour here, how our Prime Minister this week announced that Canada is going to develop a sovereign wealth fund. There's a few of these that exist in the world, some very successful, some maybe not so much. We had an opportunity on the Evan Bray Show to talk with Greg Pelzer. It was Greg Pelzer. Sorry, I got my professors mixed up here. Greg is a U of S professor in the School of Environment and Sustainability, and that's what he was talking about, this planned sovereign wealth fund for our country.
1: Yeah, so I've been working with across the circumpolar north and all eight Arctic countries now for about 35 years, and quite a bit over the last 20 years in Norway, and especially northern Norway. And one of the things I had the opportunity about 10 years ago is actually to do some research around their sovereign wealth fund. And I had the opportunity to actually sit down with the folks in Oslo who actually manage the Norwegian sovereign wealth fund. And it's something I followed ever since. There's, of course, people are fully aware of the Alberta Heritage Trust Fund and how that's gone. And it's not really the model we want to follow in the future. But another fund that is kind of similar to the Norwegian one is the Alaska Permanent Fund. It's not quite the same as the Norwegian one, but they have a lot of critical commonalities that are different from Alberta's that I think is really important for lessons for Canada going forward.
2: So let's just talk for a second, Greg, about the Norway model. What is the reality of it? When was it started? What is the balance today? And how have they been able to achieve that?
1: Right. So there was some very wise people back in the 1980s when they found offshore oil. And something that's really important to understand about Norway. Norway was one of the poorer countries. In fact, it's when you look at its GDP, it was about a third less than countries, other Nordic countries like Denmark and Sweden. And now, of course, per capita, they're the richest of the countries. But they made a very wise decision, and it was a bit of a controversial decision at the time to create what they call the pension fund, the Norwegian Sovereign Wealth Fund. Because everybody, the pressures, political pressures and politicians, of course, we need schools, we need hospitals, we need roads. This is where we should be putting the funding. But they bit the bullet and said, nope, we're going to put all this new wealth that's going to come from the oil fields, the North Sea oil fields, and put that into a permanent fund that won't be touched. So they only take 3% of the real return on the fund, the value of the fund for their budget, and they just grown it and they don't touch it. And so that's been growing since 1990, all their oil revenues going into this fund. And now they're in a position, 2.2 trillion, as you mentioned before, in US dollars, which is about 3 trillion Canadian dollars. And now they're able to fund 20 to 25% of the entire government budget. And so it'd be the equivalent of our, in Canada, all the provincial budgets and all the federal budgets combined. If you combine all those, that government spending, 20 to 25% is covered by their sovereign wealth fund. This has been really, really important. Another big important feature of the fund is that there's strict rules. So this 3% rule, they don't go above it, so they can't raid the fund, which we've seen happen in Alberta. And they use the expression like the Great China Wall, putting up a China wall between the politicians and the managers of the fund. so that there is no political interference in the management of the fund, and the fund can be run properly in a very business-like way. And that's been really important to the success of the Norwegian model.
2: Professor Greg Pelzer is my guest, University of Saskatchewan. So if we look at, and we don't have a lot of details yet, Greg, but the sovereign wealth fund being proposed by the Canadian government, does it look as if it's going to be structured similar to what Norway does? It appears like maybe there's going to be some nuanced difference.
1: There is. And so what we don't know, we have the announcement, which is great. And so as you know, I am a very strong supporter of it for a whole variety of reasons, which we can get into. But what it looks like, there's going to be some initial capitalization of it. $25 billion was the announcement by the federal government. But there's going to be an opportunity, it looks like, just like when I remember, you and I will remember back in the 70s and that, when you could get, Canada savings bonds where you mm-hmm. could invest in your country. And this is going to be, I think, a very similar model where Canadians can participate in our own sovereign wealth fund and capitalize it. And I think this is really going to be important that we have our own source capitalization in the country.
3: It'll be interesting to see how this plays out. Of course, the big question is, where's this $25 billion nest egg going to come from? Pierre Poilievre says there is no wealth to put into a wealth fund. He says it is a sovereign debt fund the Carney government is going to be creating. But it was interesting hearing Greg Pelzer in there talk about Canada savings bonds. Gosh, remember those days? Of course, I remember buying them for my kids back in the early 80s. And those were the days where you were getting 10-12% on a Canada savings bond. Nowadays, can you even buy a Canada savings bond anymore? Right now, beautiful morning on the go across Saskatchewan. 6 degrees Saskatoon, 7 in Regina. Double digits on the way today. Both cities should have highs around sunny sunshine and 17, 18 degrees this afternoon. A bit warmer tomorrow, but it's going to be windy. Possible showers in both Regina and Saskatoon tomorrow afternoon. Highs around 19 to 21 degrees. Once again, sunny and 6 in Saskatoon. Sunny 7 in Regina this morning. There has been a fuel spill that has made its way into the South Saskatchewan River. We'll tell you more about that story and communities that may be affected by that coming up. It's 7:44 Saturday morning. 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
13: 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Can anything ruin a beautiful May day?
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13: 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But the weather may turn severe. We'll be there to make sure you get fair warning. Your forecast, always there for you. 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

know, you look at all the snow that we had in so many parts of the province, certainly in the far north, a lot of areas still with a lot of snow, which is good for the northern forest. I'm in Saskatoon, where we had a fairly significant amount of snowfall, certainly in the spring here. But it's amazing how quickly it goes, how quickly the ground sucks it up, that moisture, and how quickly things can get dry. We had a grass fire just along the South Saskatchewan River, not far from our radio station yesterday afternoon. So again, it's one of those situations where you got to start thinking about, okay, got to be careful, things drying out. Don't be throwing away your butts or your matches or leaving an unattended campfire out there, because things can spread. Okay, I was mentioning earlier, we've got a fuel spill in the South Saskatchewan River. It happened just east of Medicine Hat. They're working right now to figure out where it came from. It's fuel oil that has apparently made its way into the South Saskatchewan River, and communities downstream are already taking action to prevent contamination of their drinking water, because a lot of communities along the South Saskatchewan, including Saskatoon, of course, we're past Lake Diefenbaker, but these communities in the southwest part of the province prior to Lake Diefenbaker draw their drinking water out of the South Saskatchewan River. And I see the community of Leader has acted quickly. They have stopped taking water in from the river, and they have a full reservoir. So they say for the time being, the water supply in Leader is okay. They'll keep an eye trying to figure out when that fuel plume will reach Leader. They think it's probably going to be sometime tomorrow, and I'm guessing then once that plume of fuel passes, they'll be able to test the water and then make sure they're okay to start drawing it again. Other communities that are keeping watch, the community of Estuary is on standby. Kyle, the community of Kyle, draw their drinking water out of the South Saskatchewan River. And I see the community of Leader has acted quickly. They have stopped taking water in from the river, and they have a full reservoir. So they say for the time being, the water supply in Leader is okay. They'll keep an eye trying to figure out when that fuel plume will reach Leader. They think it's probably going to be sometime tomorrow, and I'm guessing then once that plume of fuel passes, they'll be able to test the water and then make sure they're okay to start drawing it again.

0: Is on standby. Kyle, the community of Kyle, are checking their reservoir levels as a precaution as well. Again, the Water Security Agency in Saskatchewan, Alberta Environment, working on this, trying to figure out where the spill originated, how much of it got into the river, and which company is responsible, because this can often be a months-long cleanup, depending on the size of the spill. And somebody's got to pay the bill on that. Something to keep in mind in those areas in the southwest part of the province. And again, if you're around the South Saskatchewan River or any body of water and you see a sheen of fuel oil, maybe you see signs of dead fish or strong odors, there's a number you can call to report spills in Saskatchewan. 1-800-667-7525, the Saskatchewan Spill Hotline, 1-800-667-7525. Coming up on 7:52, good morning, Brent Lugs with you. Happy Saturday, beauty day, sunny 18 for Saskatoon today, sunny, breezy 17 in Regina, double-digit temperatures again tomorrow for both cities. The week's going to start cooler, though. Daytime highs for both cities on Monday, around 7 degrees. I'm with you till 11 this morning. 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
1: Good day for a bike ride. Have you got a bike? Or maybe you're like me, you're considering an electric bike. That was the topic of conversation this week on the CJME Morning Show with Greg Morgan.
2: Yeah, as gas prices are busting our wallets and grocery prices are on the rise, some people are ditching their keys, hopping on an e-bike. I spoke with Tim Friesen from Western Cycle. He joins me to explain why e-bikes are blowing up and how they might save your Saturday and your wallet, right?
3: Yeah, I mean, it's also spring, so people are coming in, but, you know, the gas prices certainly do have people considering other options, and bicycles are a great one.
2: Especially e-bikes. Are you seeing a lot more first-time cyclists, people who have never been on a bike since childhood, looking at bikes now?
3: Absolutely. I think that an e-bike, it takes a lot of the fear out of, like, can I do this? Do I have the energy for this? E-bike levels the playing field quite a bit.
2: And Tim, some people think that with an e-bike, oh, I need a license for that, or because of the speed. Clear up some myths about e-bikes and what you need.
3: There's no licensing or insurance required in Saskatchewan to ride an e-bike. You do have to be 14 years of age or older to ride an e-bike in public spaces. There is a helmet requirement for an e-bike. Any e-bike user needs to have a helmet on. And then there's three classes of e-bikes. Class 1 and 2 are generally safe and legal to ride in most public spaces. A class 3 is pretty much just an electric dirt bike, so that is not going to be street legal or illegal on the paths or anything like that. But everything that we retail and that most stores retail are going to be Class 1 and Class 2 e-bikes.
2: Tim Friesen from Western Cycle, my guest. Tim, let's look around the store. Show me what kind of e-bike you think is one that people should have a look at here.
3: There's different e-bike for any kind of riding, right? Like if you want a commuter, we're going to find you something that's comfortable, upright, has the ability to load up and take your office supplies or your groceries home or all that kind of stuff. If you are a mountain bike enthusiast, we're going to have something for you that's going to get you out on the trails, help you climb those hills, and then really have a great, exciting time on the way down. And there's everything in between. There's an e-bike for any type of riding that you want to do.
2: If I'm looking to save some cash and park my vehicle because of the gas prices right now and I want an e-bike, battery life is a big concern for commuters. So what should riders realistically expect in terms of range on a single charge even?
3: It's all going to be a little bit variable just based on like what the wind like, what the riding surface is, how big is the rider. But generally speaking, a really safe estimate for pretty much any bike we'd have in stock would be at least 60 kilometers regardless of conditions.
2: How long does a battery last before it needs replacing? And what sort of maintenance comes along with an e-bike?
3: So you've got your general sort of just bicycle maintenance that you'd have on a regular bike. An e-bike, you're going to look at, depending on your drive unit, your motor, the sort of the brain in the bike, you'll have, you know, diagnostic testing. You'll be able to update some of them so that, again, gets smarter and better range as your ownership of the bike goes on. We can handle all that stuff at Western Cycle. It's not that much more involved, really, maintenance-wise, than a regular bicycle.
2: Tim Friesen, Western Cycle. Any misconceptions about e-bikes that you find yourself correcting over and over in the store?
3: People think they're not going to get any exercise, and you will. I mean, if you're going to use the throttle the whole time, obviously your heart rate might go up because you're having a good time. If you're concerned about exercise, having that little bit of a boost that's helping you pedal is actually going to make you ride longer, keep your heart rate up for a longer period of time, take the pressure off of getting burnt out on a ride too fast or putting too much pressure on your joints. The e-bike's going to get you lots of exercise, so that's a myth that I think needs to be busted.
2: Well, everyone wants to know what kind of budget they need. What are you looking at here?
3: You're probably looking at around $2,000 to get into something that's going to give you, you know, the safety certifications you want, the battery size you want, and the comfort and features that you get. They can get a little pricey. If you think about it from an investment as far as not spending this on car maintenance and gas and all of those things, it's going to save you money in the long run.
2: Well, Tim, I've enjoyed the time together, and thanks for all the tips. Hope you have a great weekend. Thanks so much for enlightening us about e-bikes and so much more.
3: Thanks so much for having me.
1: Good bike riding weather today. Sunny and 18 in Saskatoon, sunny 17 Regina. Sunny and 6 is the temperature in Saskatoon this hour, 7 degrees in Regina. 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
5: It's 8 o'clock. I'm David Curtin. As the snow melts, highways flood. A farmer from Climax saves the life of a baby. And a child with diabetes cannot get her education. In Regina, it's mostly cloudy and 7 degrees. Saskatoon, partly cloudy and 6 degrees. Some roads in eastern Saskatchewan and north of Saskatoon are flooding thanks to the late snow and the quick melt. Highway 47 south of Buchanan is closed. So is a portion of Highways 310 and 357 in eastern Saskatchewan. There are areas on Highway 5 where water has flooded over the road. And an online post shows a half ton submerged in water on a grid road that collapsed west of Kenora. North of Saskatoon, flooding has closed all lanes on Highway 25 east of St. Louis. Near Nipawin, Birch Road is flooded east of Highway 23. So in the spring, we get this flooding, and of course now, northern businesses are preparing for another uncertain summer. Last year, they had to deal with evacuations and wildfires. So far this year, they're facing this late snow and higher gas prices. Paul Schatz is the head professional at Waskasoo Golf Course. He says, while the golf course might not see that big of an impact, other businesses in the community could.
6: I feel for the other owners in and operators in Waskasoo, because it is, they're looking for the day traffic, people that are coming up for the 1 day, 2 days.
5: And by the way, a sure sign of spring happens today in both Saskatoon and Regina. The two farmers markets move outside for the season. A deadly crash west of Harris on March 26th left a devastating scene along Highway 7. But in the moments after, the child's cry cut through the chaos, prompting one man to act. CKOM's Brittany Cafe now on a farmer from Climax who ran towards the wreckage.
7: It's a scene Cody Glenn will never forget. The highway was littered with wrecked vehicles and scattered debris, the aftermath of a collision just seconds earlier.
8: I heard a baby crying, so I walked over to the van and it was on fire.
7: Glenn says in that moment, nothing else mattered. He moved toward the vehicle, knowing the danger, and found a 1.5-year-old girl still strapped inside.
8: Couldn't get her out of her car seat, so I actually just took my knife and I cut her out of the car seat and got her out of the van right before it was engulfed in flames.
7: He says he doesn't think of himself as a hero, but on a quiet stretch of Saskatchewan Highway, his actions meant that a little girl got a second chance. In Saskatoon, I'm Brittany Cafe, 650 CKOM.
5: The baby's parents, both displaced Ukrainians, died in the accident. Her grandmothers have now traveled from Ukraine to take her home. Every child in Saskatchewan has a right to an education, but one woman in southern Saskatchewan says her daughter's education is being taken away. 7-year-old Kinsley Simmons has type 1 diabetes. Her mom, Jennifer, says since she was diagnosed in November, she's only been able to go to school 5 days. The first time they tried to send her to class, Jennifer says it didn't go well at all.
9: Her medical supplies were locked away. Her glucose monitor was taken from her. And within 30 minutes, I received a chilling email asking, at what number would we call 911?
5: The second time, she says, Kinsley went into hypoglycemic shock. Jennifer says the school isn't properly prepared to help Kinsley manage her condition. The education minister says he's going to look into what other provinces do. The United States is warning shipping companies about potential sanctions if they pay Iran to pass through the Strait of Hormuz. Iran has been charging fees for safe passage after it closed the strait in response to the U.S. and Israeli attacks. It's the last day for Alberta separatists to gather petition signatures that could trigger a referendum on pulling the province out of Confederation. The group Stay Free Alberta plans to hand the paperwork in Monday to Elections Alberta. More than a month ago, Mitch Sylvester said they had already collected more than the 178,000 signatures required. But the petition faces another hurdle. An Edmonton judge is expected to rule next week on a court challenge launched by a group of Alberta First Nations that argue the petition violates treaty rights. The latest local news is as close as your phone. Check out CKOM.com and CJME.com. Saskatchewan's homepage for news. It is 8:05. Sports from the Green Zone. Another tight playoff game between Montreal and Tampa Bay. Gage Gonzalez scored the overtime winner to give the Lightning a 1-0 victory. That sends the first round NHL playoff series back to Florida for Game 7 tomorrow. Quick fact, all six of those games have been decided by one goal. This also gives the Buffalo Sabres a chance now for some downtime while they wait for the outcome of tomorrow's game. The Sabres eliminated the Boston Bruins with a 4-1 win in Game 6 last night. The Utah Mammoth are out of the NHL playoff picture after dropping a 5-1 decision to Vegas. Vegas faces Anaheim in the second round. The Prince Albert Raiders are on the cusp of becoming the WHL Eastern Conference champions with a 6-3 win last night over Medicine Hat. Raiders lead that series now 3-2, Game 6 tomorrow night in Medicine Hat. Kazuma Okamoto hit two homers in Toronto's 7-3 victory over Minnesota. Patrick Corbin allowed two earned runs in 5 1/3 innings to get his first win with the Blue Jays. The Twins have lost 12 of their last 15 games. Saskatoon's Bruce Kortirink has earned a spot in the finals of the Senior World Curling Championships in Switzerland with a 6-5 win early this morning over Scotland. Today, they play Switzerland while the U.S. is up against Scotland. It is 8:06. Turning to weather in Regina, southern Saskatchewan, a sunny, windy Saturday, a high of 17 degrees. That wind will die down tonight with a low of plus one, but it comes back again tomorrow as the sun turns into cloud and a high of 21 degrees. In Saskatoon and central Saskatchewan, sunshine, 18 degrees today, clear, plus four overnight. Clouds tomorrow, windy in the afternoon with a high of 19. In Regina this hour, it's mostly cloudy. Northwest wind at 24 and 9 degrees. Saskatoon partly cloudy, a northwest wind at 14 and also 9 degrees. It is 8:07. I'm David Curtin.
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0: On a beautiful Saskatchewan day, 17 for Regina today, for the high 18 in Saskatoon, and more double-digit temps for tomorrow, but then a little cooler to start off the week. But nothing nasty in the forecast. We're done with winter, right? I promise. Well, as much as I can promise something like this. 6 in Saskatoon right now, 7 in Regina. Looking for something to do this weekend? You may want to check out the Michael Jackson biopic showing at theaters in both major cities. In fact, at the Science Center, you can watch it on the IMAX. It's funny, when I think of Michael Jackson and my kids, I think of my youngest son who's in his 40s and doing the moonwalk and having the shades. And yeah, okay, we've all got our Michael Jackson memories. It was a topic of discussion for our pop culture guy, Craig Sullivan, when he was on Saskatchewan Afternoon talking movies and Hollywood and more.
1: Yeah, it opened to around $217 million globally, which is quite massive for a film in this category. Maybe not always as much for like a superhero movie or something, but reviews have been harsh, but yeah, that didn't slow it down at all. And if anything, it reinforces a pattern we've been seeing for a few years now. When the subject is big enough, the audience will show up regardless of what the critics think. And this obviously isn't a niche audience. This is multiple generations who lived through this music. So that's the real engine behind these films. They're not really selling discovery, they're selling recognition. Really, people will walk in emotionally connected to the soundtrack, the story beats, even some of the controversies, and the movie doesn't have to build that from scratch. It just has to deliver it in a way that feels, you know, like enough to justify a theater ticket. So one of the more interesting angles here is that Michael only covers roughly the first third of Michael Jackson's life, basically up through his childhood and his rise and peak before the most controversial chapters even began. So that's led to a lot of speculation that this is basically a part one, especially given the box office. So if audiences keep showing up, it's hard to imagine the studio not greenlighting a second movie and continuing the story. The question is whether they'd want to tackle some of the more uncomfortable years in a sequel, or just keep things in the safer legacy building zone. But either way, it's a bit unusual to end a biopic before the most talked about part of the story, unless you're planning to come back to it, though. So, but bigger takeaway is that these biopics are like one of Hollywood's safest bets right now. You know, we don't like to do anything too original because it doesn't put butts in seats. And Michael is a pretty good proof of that. So,
2: yeah, well, and I'm surprised at how bad the reviews are.
1: Yeah, well, it got dragged pretty hard.
2: Yeah,
1: I mean, and to be fair to them, like, they didn't ignore some of this stuff. They legally had to change an ending they had already shot that sort of alluded to a lot of the abuse allegations, because contractually they're not allowed to mention the guy that was, allegedly interfered with or whatever. So, so it's, you know, it's not 100% on them that they chose to gloss over all this.
2: Well, let's stick with Hollywood. What's the relationship now with Hollywood and AI?
1: So the tone is starting to shift. There's been a year of very public anxiety around AI, just like everywhere, but obviously Hollywood's a very creative zone where that's one of the first things being affected. You're now hearing people like Ben Affleck and Reese Witherspoon talk more openly about how AI can be used in production. The framing has changed from "this will replace creatives" to "this can streamline parts of the process," which is a subtle but important difference. And they're talking about efficiency, really, like pre-visualization, editing assistance, scheduling, even early stage concept work. All of that can potentially be sped up. And obviously in Hollywood, time is a huge factor, because time is money, right? Mm-hmm. So all these budgets are constantly under pressure, and that's going to be hard to ignore. Studios aren't going to look at AI so much as a creative partner as a cost control tool. So that said, the tension hasn't gone away. Actors and writers are still wary, especially when it comes to likeness, voice, ownership, those kinds of things. The strikes over the past couple of years made it clear that there are lines people don't want crossed. Just because the conversation has softened doesn't mean a lot of the concerns have disappeared. So the real question is going to be how visible all of this becomes, you know, once we start seeing it, you know, in mainstream movies, whether audiences push back or start to feel like things are artificial. I mean, you've seen posts, I'm sure, on Facebook where people use AI and you don't notice it, but you see a lot more. It has a term, it's called AI slop, where mm-hmm. like it's clear that somebody, you know, used AI for this book cover or this advertisement for their business or whatever. So we'll see how that sort of gets integrated over time.
0: Interesting to see the Michael Jackson biopic, and as I mentioned, showing at the major theaters in Saskatoon and Regina, also at the IMAX in Regina at the Science Center. So that's what you do, is you dig out all those old clothes, the white glove, the shiny black shoes, the penny slippers, the shades and do your best Michael Jackson as you check out Michael showing at theaters. And as Craig Sullivan was saying there, the critics don't like it. But when you look at the box office, people are showing up because of the emotional connection, the story of Michael Jackson and all that music that we knew. Good morning. Brent Laux with you. This is Talk Shots on 980 CJME and 650 CKOM.
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0: great weekend ahead of us here. 9 degrees right now, both Regina and Saskatoon, and both cities. I see blue skies, see a little bit of cloud here and there. Northwest wind at 24 in Regina, the wind picking up a little bit. Saskatoon, 9 degrees, and a wind out of the northwest as well at 14 degrees. Highs today around 17, 18 degrees, both cities. A little warmer tomorrow, and then some cooler temperatures to start the week. Well, whether you're in the farming industry or not, I suspect a lot of people were surprised, shocked, and when you look at the numbers, just wow, this situation with Minette Farms, Saskatchewan-based Minette Farms. And this is a farming company that has grown incredibly fast in recent years. They've got land holdings, Western Canada, down in the States as well. And basically, they are facing $900 million insolvency. So what does that mean in the farming community? That was the topic of discussion on the Evan Bray Show. Evan chatted with Bill Pribilski, I should say. Bill is the president of APAS, the Agricultural Producers Association of Saskatchewan, and what a big farm failure like this means in the farming community.
1: Well, certainly it's raising a lot of questions about how is this situation allowed to get to the point where it is now, and how has the operations affected land prices, for example, in the past, and how is it going to affect things going forward? If, mm-hmm. if all of a sudden they're going to be liquidating some of their assets, how does that affect land prices, and how are landlords going to be treated, and small independent retailers that are owed a bunch of money, how are they going to be able to manage through some of this stuff? So a lot of questions out there.
2: Is the risk in farming proportionate whether you're a small farm or a large farm, or are there differences? Do you have thoughts on that?
1: Yeah, certainly there are some differences. Obviously there's some benefits to economics of scale, but also with the increase in size is an increase in risk, which is obviously evidenced here by this situation, that they took on a huge amount of risk and maybe now are facing the consequences of that.
2: What are you hearing from farmers? I know you're in touch with many ag producers in the province. What's the pulse?
1: One comment I heard this morning was that Christmas in April, because their Minette Farms is finally getting their due course. So a lot of different opinions out there, mostly concern over how does that affect the local economies if the situation evolves where there is a a bankruptcy eventually. How does that can affect the local economy and producers' ability to access credit going forward?
2: Bill, when I hear you say, the reaction you've heard from some farmers that, this has been a long time coming, they're getting their due course. For people that aren't in the ag industry, they may hear that and be surprised. Can you talk a bit about why there has been, and this is not new, there has been some, I would call it animosity in the province between ag producers and some of these huge corporations? Can you lay out the reasoning, the history there?
1: Sure. It's pretty simple, really. Farmers, quite often it's a family operation. And if you're bringing in more family members into your farming operation, you likely need to expand your acres. And if you're having to compete with a huge corporation that really doesn't care about what the price is for the land, they just want it, and they're going to pay whatever they have to. They pretty much price young producers and farms that are wanting to family farms that are wanting to expand. They're not able to access that land. And then for the communities, like if a huge farm comes in and buys up a swath of land, well, that's likely meaning that there's nobody living on those farms anymore. And that, what does that do for the local community, for the rinks and for the hockey teams, the schools, those types of things? So there's a lot of social issues as well as economic issues for the farmers who are wanting to expand their operations.
2: Do you get a sense that if we do see a liquidation of land and we see a bunch of it flood onto the market and it has this impact where land prices come down, will that be viewed as a good thing?
1: Probably yes and no.
2: Yeah.
1: Certainly yes for anybody who's wanting to purchase some of the farmland, but it also can be a problem for anybody who's using their land as security for operating lines of credit or and things like that. So, you know, certainly can be bad or good depending on the financial situation of the farms today and going forward.
2: You know, this is a tough conversation, Bill, because we're talking about friends and neighbors often. I was in Saudi the other night at an event and talking with a group of farmers there. And, I said, I worry about the small farmers who decided that they were going to lease the land to Minette, let's say. And, as a result, maybe sold off their machinery thinking that they were done farming. And now all of a sudden, if that land's not getting seeded and there's a need for them to either get back out there or find someone else to lease it, I mean, it leaves them in a tough position. I was really surprised at some of the comments in the group saying, I don't feel bad for them because they likely made the decision to lease it to Minette because they got paid more money than the neighbor was willing to give them. And this has been part of the destruction of the family farm in rural Sask. Thoughts on that?
1: I can certainly understand where some of those folks are coming from. And yeah, again, you have to feel for the landlord because they're obviously they want to get paid as much as they can. But again, yeah, it comes down to that community where you know, the actions of the Minette Farms and others like him that have hurt the rural community and hurt the guys who want to expand that little bit extra acre. So I can definitely understand the two sides of the coin.
0: From the Evan Bray Show, that's the president of APAS, Agricultural Producers Association of Saskatchewan, Bill Probilski, talking about the impact of the liquidation that potentially may come from Minette Farms. And if you read some of the articles pertaining to this, some of the more current ones, it's really going to be up to the courts. There's so many different arms to this, the way their debt structure was set up, the different holdings they have. BC, they had a land auction out there. They didn't get any takers on that. They've got holdings in the United States as well. So this is probably going to take a while to play out and get figured out by the courts. But man, there's some big money numbers through all elements of this Minette Farm story. And you know, in that conversation Evan was having with Bill Probilski, and they were talking about if there is a dumping, I guess you could say, or a large amount of farmland that suddenly becomes available on the market. And we all know how farmland prices have just been going up each and every year, and people saying at some point that's probably got to end. Well, maybe this might be the trigger, which is fine. As Bill said in his interview, if you're a young person starting out and trying to find some farmland, maybe this will be an opportunity at perhaps lower prices. But you think about farmers that also may be planning succession and thinking about the value of their farms based on maybe an assessment they had 6 months ago, and then all of a sudden there may be more land come on the market. Who knows? Well, it's an interesting story and one that we'll continue to follow. Beautiful weather across the great province of Saskatchewan. Sunny and 18 for Saskatoon. Today, similar for Regina. Both cities this morning, some blue sky, little bit of cloud, little bit of wind out of the northwest. In both cities this morning, 9 degrees. 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
9: 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And Warman has been ranked number one against all other Canadian cities in safety. Warman, a great place to live, work, and play. 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One of Canada's top 20 most livable cities. Number one against all other Canadian cities in safety. 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
11: It's 8:30. I'm David Curtin. The late snow and quick melt is causing headaches for drivers in various parts of the province as numerous highways are shut down thanks to flooding. Roads are closed in eastern Saskatchewan near Kenora and Buchanan and north of Saskatoon near St. Louis, another close to Nipawin and Highway 2 just north of Waka. More details at 9 o'clock. Police in Calgary still don't have a possible motive after two children aged 3 and 5 were allegedly murdered by their father. Their bodies found in the back of an SUV. Police say the man phoned them from a parking lot to announce he had killed the children. The United States is warning shipping companies could face sanctions if they pay Iran to safely pass through the Strait of Hormuz. The U.S. issued the alert yesterday, adding another layer of pressure in the standoff between the U.S. and Iran. Like its own deadly pills, the maker of OxyContin has dissolved in bankruptcy. Purdue Pharma collapsed after a court settlement worth $7.4 billion U.S. was reached to address thousands of opioid-related lawsuits. The powerful prescription painkiller became available in 1996. Since then, data shows more than 900,000 deaths. Turning to weather in Regina and southern Saskatchewan, it'll be a sunny, windy Saturday with a high of 17 degrees, down to plus one tonight. A windy again tomorrow, start out with sun, afternoon cloud, and a high of 21 degrees. In Saskatoon and central Saskatchewan, sunshine 18 degrees today, clear plus four overnight. Clouds tomorrow, windy in the afternoon with a high of 19. Right now in Saskatoon, it's partly cloudy, a northwest wind at 14 and 9 degrees. In Regina, mostly cloudy, a northwest wind at 24, and it is also 9 degrees. It is 8:32. I'm David Curtin.
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0: Got your summer holidays all figured out. Getting around to that time of the year. Good morning, Brent Lokes with you. Talk Shots. I'm here Saturday morning, 6 till 11. Boy, you think it's kind of hard to get your head around this, isn't it? When you look at the amount of snow that a lot of the areas of the province had over the winter and certainly here spring, and then we see fires starting to develop, wildfires starting to develop. I think the far north probably in a better situation, hopefully, because there's a lot of snow up in northern cottage country, just from people that I know that live up there or have places in the north, lots of snow. So that bodes well, at least in the early going for spring and the northern fire situation. But in central and southern Saskatchewan, the situation's already getting bad. I was just reading a post this morning on Facebook from the Borden Fire and Rescue Department. Borden, small community just northwest of Saskatoon along Highway 16. And they were talking about a fire that has kept them busy 10 miles northeast of Borden. And they've been dealing with it for literally 2 or 3 days now. And this is a small fire department, volunteers. They had 12 members respond initially. And this was a fire that jumped out of a pit in a farmyard. It took them a lot to bring it under control. They brought in a drone operator because it had spread to such a wide area. And that was, you know, 2 days ago, and here even this morning, on the 2nd of May, early morning, they went back to the scene just to assess the situation. It's been very busy, they say, and they also say it's been very dry out there. So be mindful, and don't be burning in these dry conditions and high winds. It's 8:38, 22 away from 9, 9 degrees in both Saskatoon and Regina right now, and that wind is picking up a bit. Right now, the wind in Saskatoon out of the northwest at 14, Regina northwest wind at 24. Now, tomorrow, both cities forecasts are talking about a chance of afternoon shower. That'd be good. Let's get some good rainfall here, Mother Nature. Okay, let's think 3 weeks ahead. 3 weeks from today, the Riders and the Bombers rematch, right? Training camp in Saskatoon, and 3 weeks today, exhibition game, Riders and the Bombers at Griffiths. First preseason game is actually May 18th when the Riders are in Calgary. First regular season game, the Riders get the bye in the first week, so their first game isn't until week number 2. Riders will host BC June 13th. And of course, a lot of talk on the Green Zone this week about the changes, some coming this season, some next season in the CFL. And the one next season that's got some people really worked up is the new playoff format where basically every team but one will make the playoffs. Dave Naylor, CFL insider on the Green Zone, let them know his thoughts.
1: I don't love it, and this kind of goes for me sort of beyond the Canadian Football League. Just in general, I'm not a fan of expanded playoffs. You know, when the NFL went from 6 to 7 per conference, I like baseball with just pennant races, not wild cards. And so that's kind of my nature to begin with. And the thing here, when you actually get into this, you know, there is some virtue to some of the aspects of it with, you know, meaningful games down the stretch. And it's still a hard road for a team that's in one of the lower seeds to get. You basically have to win 3, you know, road playoff games against better teams. You know, but I can get into some of the nuances here when you kind of get in the weeds. But it's more sort of on a surface level that I think it makes the league look not strong. I would just say doesn't strengthen the way the league looks to people. Say, you know, I always want to get rid of things that make the Canadian Football League a punchline. And like, so I was glad when we got rid of 2 Rough Riders. So the first thing people didn't say to me was, oh yeah, the league with 2 Rough Riders. I'm glad that the Rouge is gone for the same reason. Oh, is that the league where you can win a game with a missed field goal? I'm kind of concerned we're going to be the league where every team makes the playoffs. And I think we already had an issue with, well, the regular season doesn't matter that much. So that's my take on the surface. If you want to get into, do I think this is still the right move? That's a different answer.
2: So here's my thing with this. When you're dealing with an organization, regardless if it's a sports league or a business, and you get to a point where you need to make change, there's usually a couple of reasons. One, they hire some crazy guy that thinks he knows all, you know, knows better than everybody else, and he's just making a bunch of changes for his own ego. Or you get a guy that comes in and goes, no, no, no, no, we have to make changes. If we don't evolve, we're in trouble. Where on that scale are we with the CFL? Because that, to me, is where I'm at when I break this down. Because I don't like the eight teams either, but I'm also at a point where I'm like, okay, but does this game need to evolve, or are we in trouble in 5-10 years?
1: Well, and look, I think if you go back to what Stuart Johnston said when he took the job, it was essentially this. We're going to examine every aspect of the business and decide the best way to do it, to do things. But it's always been that way is not going to be the rationale for anything that we do. Right? That was his promise, that you would not be as beholden to tradition. And he certainly made good on that when he dropped the rule changes in September. But on this one, yeah, I think where this comes to, Locker, is the CFL's eternal search for new sources of revenue, right? Why did the league go to the U.S. and expand 30-some years ago? Searching for new streams of revenue. Why did they decide to bring the global program in and have players from around the world? Because they were hoping they could sell advertising and sponsorship and maybe even streaming to countries where those players are from. New sources of revenue. What this essentially does is creates a new source of revenue because you've got 9 playoff games instead of 5. So that's 4 gates, plus significant exposure for national sponsors who like playoff games and the television partners. So you're basically re-engineering your playoff format so that you can drive more revenue out of it. That's where this is. I don't think this is like the rule changes where it's like, hey, we're trying to improve it. I don't think that was the why here. How do we improve the playoff format? I think it was, how do we drive more revenue out of our playoffs? And this is the format that gets that done.
0: Rule changes coming this year, no more rouge, and earlier start to the season. They say they want to make use of what they're calling more CFL long weekends, which I think is a smart idea. Thursday night games in Saskatchewan, let's keep it on the weekends as much as we possibly can. It's next year where this new playoff format, the change in the goalpost and the length of the field, all of that happens in the 2027 CFL season. It's a 9-degree Saturday morning in both Regina and Saskatoon. 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

0: Across Saskatchewan, Brent Lux with you. Sunny 18 coming for Saskatoon today. Sunny, breezy 17 in Regina. More double-digit temps tomorrow. And both cities tomorrow, a slight chance of some afternoon showers. We'd be happy to see that. And then some cooler temperatures to start the week. This past week in Ottawa, we saw the Carney government's first economic update that includes some new measures like the Sovereign Wealth Fund, the $25 billion wealth fund that we talked about earlier today. There's also a major skilled trades training program and some affordability initiatives in there as well. From the Evan Bray Show, a conversation with Jason Childs, University of Regina professor of economics, and his thoughts on the economic update and the plan.
1: I would label this damn the torpedoes full speed ahead. We're not seeing a change in direction, and we've seen this windfall from largely commodity prices and a feed through from that to personal income tax revenue and corporate income tax revenue to result in yet more spending. I find it just absolutely wild that a $66 billion deficit is being treated as some marvelous turn of good news. It's a remarkable deficit for an economy that's not technically in recession and not facing sort of those current pressures.
2: We saw the deficit was projected to be much higher. Obviously, mm-hmm. They put some of that, if we call it a windfall, call it an unexpected mm-hmm. spike in revenue. They put some of it towards that, but some of it towards mm-hmm. spending. Would you have a different assessment if all of that unexpected revenue was put towards and up against this deficit?
1: Yeah, I would be feeling a little more comfortable, and it'd be a much stronger sign of fiscal restraint, and that's just not what we're seeing. What we see is the same thing we've seen for years and years and years, and at the provincial level as well. Nobody seems to be able to stick to a budget. There's this budget passed, and lots of spending in it, and lots of new announcements every time the budget comes out, and then after the budget, there's all these new spending announcements made. It's hard to take a budget seriously when you know the projections for later years are going to be overridden by new spending announcements.
2: You know, I've talked about my my hatred of going into debt and these deficit budgets that are coming forward. And I've talked about it not just on the federal level, but provincially we've seen mm-hmm. it as well. Mm-hmm. I had Minister Jim Ryder in from
1: restraint, and that's just not what we're seeing. What we see is the same thing we've seen for years and years and years, and at the provincial level as well. Nobody seems to be able to stick to a budget. There's this budget passed, lots of spending in it, and lots of new announcements every time the budget comes out. And then after the budget, there's all these new spending announcements made. It's hard to take a budget seriously when you know the projections for later years are going to be overridden by new spending announcements.
2: I've talked about my hatred of

0: You're going to see this across Canada, and we are varying levels of this. Are we expecting too much in this day and age with the geopolitical uncertainty that's out there? Are we expecting too much, Jason, when we want a balanced budget?
1: I don't think so. It's still possible to live within our means. I mean, we see revenue going up every year, even in the forecasts. And so it's not a revenue problem. It's a spending problem. And those are choices that we're making. And particularly in this federal budget and the update, we see ever more government involvement in the economy. And that's, in my opinion, not a necessity.
0: You know, I'm going to ask another question, and someone brought this up on the text line the other day. Often you'll hear people say, well, if I ran my household like the government runs the government, and just yesterday in the update, we heard the government say that the economy is resilient. Does that match what households experience, and is that even a fair conversation?
1: It's an important conversation to say the economy is resilient. What that means is we aren't seeing huge swaths of households lose their income, lose their employment, and get obliterated by what's happening in the economy. We are seeing some. Often you'll hear economists talk about a K-shaped recovery, where you have a group of people who end up doing very, very well. In Canada, that's been generally those employed by various levels of government and some other sectors. And you have another group of people that are really struggling and not keeping up with what's going on. And we're seeing that in things like food bank use, youth unemployment, and other groups like that really struggling. So we've got this bifurcation of the economy where it's working really well for some and it's not working at all for others. And that's not, in a democratic country, that's not going to be sustainable in a meaningful way.
0: Jason Childs is my guest, University of Regina Professor of Economics. Let's talk about some of the spending. There are little nuggets in there that have achieved and received applaud from all sides of the political spectrum. I think about what they're doing for the disability tax credit application process, streamlining that. There are things in here that I think a lot of people are applauding.
1: Well, anytime you can streamline a government program or an application or basically just make things simpler, and I would love to see us get really serious about that on taxes, it's going to be a good thing. It's going to improve efficiency. The CPP contribution cut, I'm of two minds there. They've made pretty good headway with what the funds that they control, so it might be worthwhile giving some of that money back. Again, we've still got the longevity problem where people are living longer than they used to, and so they're drawing CPP longer, so you've got that contribution match up with entitlements problem coming.
2: That's interesting. People are living longer and drawing more CPP. Oh, darn. Sorry. Brent Laux with you. That was a conversation from the Evan Bray Show with Jason Childs, U of R professor of economics. How's your Saturday going? Good looking day ahead. Sunny in 18 Saskatoon today. Sunny breezy 17 in Regina. Both cities sitting at 9 degrees this morning. News coming up top of the hour. 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
10: Boy, what a great time of year in the world of sports. You think about all the outdoor sporting activities for kids and adults as well. That's all going to get going here as the weather continues to improve. You've got hockey playoffs, NHL playoffs, of course. We're waiting to see if Montreal can be the only Canadian team to advance to the next round. Game 7, Montreal and Tampa Bay goes tomorrow afternoon. Yeah, I was watching the Blue Jays game in Minnesota. They lost the first one. They won yesterday. They play again today. I was looking at the crowd thinking, boy, there's not many people in the stands at the ballpark in Minnesota. Well, Minnesota sports fans, they've got their Wild, who advanced with their win over Dallas in the NHL playoffs. And then the Timberwolves eliminated Denver in NBA action, and they'll take on the San Antonio Spurs. So sports fans in Minnesota got a lot on the plate these days. PA Raiders, good job with a 6-3 win over Medicine Hat last night. Game 6 in that series tomorrow night in Medicine Hat. PA leads the series 3-2. They can wrap that up and head to the WHL final against Everett and the Blue Jays. Yeah, you know, you look at the Blue Jays lineup these days and the big hitters, you say, who? If you haven't watched the Blue Jays at all this spring, we got a bunch of new blood in there because of injuries more than anything. But Kazuma Okamoto, Japanese player, is really starting to come into his own now. He's the team leader with home runs. He's got 7. And another newcomer, Jesus Sanchez, has got 4 homers. Vladdy and George Springer each have 2 home runs. Looking for the Jays to keep getting better and better, much like we saw the Jays do last year, right? You're listening to Talk Shots. Brent Laux with you till 11 this morning on 980 CJME and 650 CKOM.
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13: It's 9 o'clock. I'm David Curtin. More and more Saskatchewan roads are flooding. The story this morning of a man who says he is not a hero.
14: I'm sure everybody would have done the same in that situation.
13: And para-athletes get a chance to show their talents in Saskatoon. In Regina. It's mostly cloudy and 9 degrees. Saskatoon, partly cloudy and the same temperature, 9 degrees. All this extra snow and now the quick melt. It means numerous roads in Saskatchewan are closed due to flooding. In the east, Highway 47 south of Buchanan and portions of Highways 310 and 357 are closed. There are areas on Highway 5 where water has flowed over the road. And an online post shows a half-ton submerged in water as a grid road collapsed west of Kenora. North of Saskatoon, flooding has closed all lanes on Highway 25 east of St. Louis. Near Nipawin, Birch Road is flooded east of Highway 23. And another online post shows water flowing over Highway 5 near Waka. Another sign of spring just happened, though. Today, the Hague Ferry is now operating, if only for light loads under 10,000 pounds. Others that are already open include the Clarkborough, Estuary, Lancer, and Lemsford ferries. Now the story of a man who doesn't want to be called a hero. Back on March 26th, the deadly two-vehicle collision claimed two lives on Highway 7 near Harris. In the midst of that wreckage and the chaos, though, came a sound heard from a farmer from Climax who had come up onto the crash site.
8: Cody Glenn says it was clear right away that the collision had been severe. But in the midst of the chaos, he heard a cry. That's when he realized there was a baby still alive inside one of the vehicles.
14: The floor was on fire and smoking, so I knew that I had to do something quick.
8: He broke the window and cut the 1.5-year-old girl out of her car seat, pulling her out of the vehicle seconds before it burst into flames. He saved her life, and just 2 weeks ago, he was able to see her again.
14: Cast on her leg, bumps and bruises, but seeing that she was still there was fantastic.
8: He tells me he's not a hero, just a farmer who did the right thing. In Saskatoon, I'm Brittany Caffey, 650 CKOM.
13: The girl's parents, both Ukrainian refugees, did not survive that crash. The baby is now being cared for by her grandmothers who have traveled from Ukraine. Premier Scott Moe says more pipeline capacity means better energy security and improved market access for Canadian producers. This after U.S. President Donald Trump's recent authorization of a cross-border Bridger pipeline expansion project. That project almost mirrors the Keystone XL pipeline, which cut through the southwest corner of this province. Moe says his government supports infrastructure that connects resources to reliable markets and drives economic growth for Saskatchewan. As gas prices continue to surge, President Donald Trump is now claiming that the Iran war is over. He's saying that because as of yesterday, American law dictated that he needs congressional approval to continue the war. So the president made the declaration in a letter to Congress. Then he undercut his own argument just a few hours later.
15: We're in a war because I think you would agree we cannot let lunatics have a nuclear weapon.
13: Trump is now warning shipping companies they will face sanctions if they pay Iran to pass through the Strait of Hormuz. Canada's national para-hockey development team has wrapped up 3 exhibition games in Saskatoon against top competition from the United States. As CKOM's Green Zone sports reporter Scott Roblin tells us, it was a meaningful week for 2 members of the Canadian women's program.
16: Aubrey Clements wanted to make the most of her week in Saskatoon.
17: I'm so thankful for this opportunity. I have been wanting this since I was little.
16: Clements and Alyssa White were called up to Canada's next-gen roster, competing alongside the country's most promising para-hockey prospects. White says they're fighting to have a women's-only team in the 2030 Paralympics.
17: Hopefully we'll be there in 2030. We're very hopeful. First, we got to get a world championship this year.
16: Assistant coach and Saskatoon product Dean Seymour believes it's the direction the sport needs to go.
18: 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We just need more support globally.
16: From Merlis Belcher Place in Saskatoon, I'm Scott Roblin.
13: 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It is 9:05. Sports from the Green Zone, another tight playoff game between Montreal and Tampa Bay. The Lightning beat Montreal 1-0 in overtime, so that sends the series back to Florida for Game 7 tomorrow. There's a quick fact here. All 6 of their games have been decided by only 1 goal. Buffalo Sabres eliminated the Boston Bruins with a 4-1 win in Game 6 last night. They play the winner of that Montreal-Tampa series. The Utah Mammoth are out of the NHL playoff picture. They dropped a 5-1 decision to Vegas. Vegas now faces Anaheim in the second round. The Prince Albert Detroit Raiders are on the cusp of becoming the WHL Eastern Conference Championships. A 6-3 win last night over Medicine Hat puts the Raiders into a 3-2 lead in the series now. Game 6 tomorrow night in Medicine Hat. Home court's been a big advantage in the NBA playoff series between Toronto and Cleveland. The Raptors pulled out a 112-110 win last night. The home team has won every game in the series. Game 7 goes tomorrow in Cleveland. Saskatoon's Bruce Cortyrink earned a spot in the finals of the Senior World Curling Championships in Geneva, Switzerland, with a 6-5 win early this morning over Scotland. Later today, they play Switzerland while the U.S. is up against Scotland. It's 9:06. Turning to weather in Regina and southern Saskatchewan, we can expect a sunny, windy Saturday with a high of 17 degrees, down to plus 1 tonight. Wind again tomorrow, sun in the morning, cloud in the afternoon, a high of 21. In Saskatoon and central Saskatchewan, sunshine, 18 degrees today, clear plus 4 overnight. Clouds tomorrow, windy in the afternoon with a high of 19. Right now in Regina, mostly cloudy, a northwest wind at 28, temperature 12 degrees. Saskatoon, partly cloudy, a northwest wind at 13 and also 12 degrees. It is 9:07. I'm David Curtin.
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0: Saturday on the go across Saskatchewan. Brent Lauchs with you till 11 o'clock this morning. CJME Regina, CKOM Saskatoon. Folks in Regina, I'm sure, very much interested in this offer by Sean Semple, the Semple family, of course, Brandt Industries, that have made a bid to purchase a big chunk of Regina's real district, you know, their exhibition area in Regina. What they would do with this offer to spend $6.5 million would take over ownership of a lot of the older buildings, the AgEx building, the Canada Center building, Commercial Cattle Barn, Queensbury Convention Center, Stockman's building, the Brandt Center, the Agribition building, and a little bit more about that. And the parking lot west of Mosaic Stadium. They wouldn't get Mosaic Stadium in this, but it is kind of interesting when you read through some of the details of what is being offered by Brandt in this pitch to the city of Regina. They would also be allowed to host two events each year at Mosaic at the stadium. So maybe finally we might get some big outdoor concert events going on there. But it's been a hot topic this past week. The entire members of City Council on the Executive Committee, and that's all of Council, voted 7-4 in favor of moving ahead with this. It will go back to Regina City Council this coming Wednesday for further debate, and a lot of people talking about this offer by Brandt, including former Regina Mayor Michael Fougere, who was on the Greg Morgan Morning Show this week with his thoughts.
1: So my first review is one is that I like this. I like this deal. This is going to solve some big problems for real, and therefore the city of Regina. And it's going to call for investments that would otherwise not be taken. So, you know, the value of these buildings is less than the cost of repairing it. Brandt is must invest $15 million in 2 years. That kind of equity investment is not going to happen by the city. And those buildings will be fixed up, and they'll be, I think it'll just be a great addition to the property itself. We retain the ownership and control of what I consider to be the major newer buildings, Mosaic Stadium, Cooperative Center, Affinity Plex, and Bungie ITC. But we are divesting of buildings that are just simply old, like the old Commercial Cattle Barn, the Stockman's building, Agribition building. We'll work with them to fix the parking lot west of Mosaic. The Canada Center building is also going to go over to Brandt. So we'll see what happens. But I do believe that there's no other way for the city at this point to fix those buildings on the property. Real's been struggling. They asked a couple of years ago for $12.7 million just to stay afloat. So the business model right now does not work. And so the question is, what do we do? Is this the best deal? You know, we could always look for something different, but, you know, Brandt stepped forward and they put a deal forward, which I think is reasonable and fair and will really animate that property over time. So I'm pretty pleased with it, actually.
2: Okay, Michael Fougere, my guest. I know on my CJME Morning Show Facebook page when I posted the news, a lot of citizens seem to focus on just $6.5 million. That seems like a ridiculously low assessment. Do you know, is the land worth more? What do you think about that portion?
1: Well, there's no question that the city would have done an appraisal of the building and the land. That would be done. That's good business. And I think the report going to executive committee this week indicates that is the case. And the issue is that the buildings themselves are not, there's no value to them. They're falling apart or they're beginning to fall apart and they're not in good shape and they need to be fixed. So that's why the value is where it is. And I'll accept that number as being part of due diligence.
2: Okay. Clauses included, and there are a few, when we get to one or two here, show that the buildings to be purchased by Brandt are going to be exempt from property taxes for 5 years. Do you think the city's giving the Semples too many breaks in this deal?
1: No, I don't think so, because there's no tax being paid in those buildings right now. So, again, the city isn't doing that. So, no, I think this is part of the package of saying take the risk. The risk the city cannot or real it's, cannot actually assume right now. And in exchange for that, the equity investment of at least $15 million. And I know that there'll be more investments that will happen across the piece. That's just what's in the proposal today.
2: And
1: so I think that's fair. That tax exempt for 5 years, I think is fair.
2: I don't think you would disagree that the city needs to continue to progress and revitalize itself, however it can, to attract economic spinoff. but the city reserves are pretty tight. So this sort of, what I'm hearing from you, this sort of private investment makes a new arena probably a little more hopeful, because it was never going to happen without private investment. And we lose a lot of economic spinoff to Saskatoon. So the long range future, you think, of this deal could prove promising economically or not?
1: Oh, for sure. I think there's no question that this just begins to put in place a vision for that property that a private owner can do in the context of what the city owns as well, to be something that would not happen otherwise. So whether we get a new arena, I think that that's not, as far as I know, not part of this agreement at all.
2: It is not, no.
1: It might happen, but I think that that's down the road a ways. So I think there will be investment in the stadium right now, or the arena right now. That's my understanding. So I think this is a way for, and I hope that people take the long view of this. What's the long view? The long view is an animation and investment of that property that otherwise would not take place, because Real just, its business model is struggling, and they just simply cannot provide for the repairs of those buildings.
2: Well, I'm hearing from Michael Fougere, former mayor, 8 years. If this was Facebook, you'd hit the like button on this.
1: I definitely would. Yes.
2: Okay. All right. I appreciate your time and the analysis. Always good to have you back here on the show.
1: Thanks, Greg. Appreciate it.
0: Former Regina Mayor Michael Fougere giving the thumbs up to the offer by Brandt, Sean Semple's company, to purchase a big chunk of the Real District campus, is what they call it in Regina. And it is, you know, I say good on them, because how many times do you see private money show up to get involved in some of these big projects in our communities? It'd be nice to see more. And I think about the situation in downtown Saskatoon, and where the revitalization and the idea of a downtown arena entertainment district in Saskatoon could use some of that private money coming our way in Saskatoon as well. This is Talk Shots. By the way, Regina City Council, further debate on that matter coming up this Wednesday. Talk Shots till 11 on 980 CJME and 650 CKOM.
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0: Little Stevie Wonder for you on a Saturday morning. Nice to see the sunshine. Doesn't it just feel so good to shake off winter? Gosh, the past couple of months have just been, you know, the up and down, the warm. What did we have there? 2 weeks ago, we had like a 21-degree day or so, and we're thinking, yahoo, and then we get like a foot of snow. Hopefully we're done, and we can shake off the winter burden. I hope so. Good-looking weather, 12 degrees in both Regina and Saskatoon this morning. Bobby, one of our listeners, texted in, and she says, hey, Brent, regarding the hero who doesn't think he is a hero, it's in our DNA to jump in and help when we can, and that's why we don't see ourselves as being a hero. Nevertheless, this farmer is a hero, and Bobby is referring to the story in our news of Cody Glenn, farmer from Climax, Saskatchewan, that came upon a horrific crash west of Saskatoon on March 26th. Two vehicles collided west of Harris on Highway 7. And in one of those vehicles was a family from Ukraine that had moved to Saskatoon. Sadly, the parents both passed away. And you think about the double sadness of that, right? Here's a family that left Ukraine to escape what's going on there and to lose their lives on the road here in Saskatoon. But in that vehicle was a little one, and it was Cody Glenn that heard the baby crying and was able to cut the baby's seatbelt restraint and get her out of her car seat. And he says, I'm no hero. I just did what anybody else would do. I like to believe that we would all do that. But what's interesting, I find, too, is other people came to help at the scene of that accident and help Cody Glenn with that baby, who at the time was, what, a year and a half old or so. And she had injuries of her own. A pediatric nurse is one of the people that stopped to help. And Cody said in an interview with CKOM that he says, I think I'll probably stay in touch for the rest of our lives. And he also had the opportunity to see the baby one more time. He said the baby was doing well despite having a cast on her leg, as well as bruises and lacerations on the back of her head. He said why he stopped. He said, well, it's just humanity. He says, I don't think anybody could have just driven by that. So good on you, Cody Glenn. Yes, you are a hero in the eyes of the people of this province of ours. Good looking weather. 18 for a high today for Saskatoon, 17 in Regina, even warmer tomorrow, 21 for Regina, 19 for Saskatoon. But tomorrow is going to be a little bit unsettled, a little breezy, chance of afternoon showers in both cities. And then the week's going to start cooler. Both Regina and Saskatoon for Monday will see daytime highs around 7 degrees. Currently this morning, nice and sunny. There's a little bit of cloud here and there, both cities, but it's sunny for the most part. A bit of a breeze out of the northwest, and both Regina and Saskatoon right now sitting at 12 degrees. It's 23 after 9 o'clock. 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I'm here till 11 every Saturday morning on 650 CKOM and 980 CJME.
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2: Hey, Jack from the Rack here. 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
3: Sometimes it's a good thing when your plane is delayed. In the 1970s, geologist Robert Gies was working on the Fort McMurray oil sands. His attention was drawn to Saskatchewan after he read an old research article. So following the article's lead, Robert and his team flew to Buffalo Narrows and dug around for a while. They didn't find anything and decided to fly home, but their float plane could not take off because of a storm. So to kill some time, they wandered up a nearby hill and talked to a First Nations man who was building a house. They mentioned to the man the oil sands they were looking for. To their surprise, he took them behind his new home and showed them a sticky pile of oil sand that he created while digging his basement. They had their discovery. It should also be noted that the Cree also showed Henry Kelsey the oil sands in 1719. I'm Eric Anderson from SIMSA.
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0: Okay, let's get the grill going. Look at this beautiful weather from the CKOM Morning Show. Mark Loshak, Shaq, cooking up some kebabs.
9: We're going to do barbecuing because it's going to be such a beautiful weekend. But we're going to tell you how to do it the right way and the wrong way. And I'm talking about shish kebabs.
10: There's a right way and a wrong way.
9: Well, yes, okay. There is. Here's the thing. You know,
10: I'm probably doing it the wrong way.
9: Well, I don't know. Maybe you go to the store and you see the pre-made shish kebabs. And I'm not talking about the souvlaki, just the meat. I'm talking about you get the ones that has the onions and the peppers, and then you get the piece of meat, and then you get a mushroom, and then you get another piece. The worst way to cook a shish kebab. The worst. And the reason why I say that is because everything on that skewer is basically a different temperature to cook. You know what I mean? Mm-hmm. So you take the thing and your peppers are burnt, but your meat's not quite cooked through if you like it a little bit well done. Mm-hmm. Or the other way, maybe you like your steak a little bit rare, or maybe you got chicken on there. For one thing, that's cross-contamination, isn't it? I mean, when you go to the till and they say, do you want your chicken wrapped so it doesn't cross-contaminate with your peppers? And you say, oh, sure. Well, what are you doing? You're cross-contaminating right there. So anyway. Okay, now I'm calm down.
10: There we go, yep.
9: The proper way to cook a shish kebab is to do it separately. So you take your skewer and you put your meat on it. And another way to do this, too, is don't marinate your meat cubes and then try to get it all sloppy and messy and everything, and they put it on the skewer. Take the meat, put it on the skewer, and then stick it in a Ziploc bag with your marinade and put it into a bowl or something so it doesn't leak. So now it marinates on this, and just the meat. Mm-hmm. Then when you're ready to go on the barbecue, that's when you put your vegetables on another skewer. So you cook them separately. So now you do your meat a little because it's going to need a little bit longer or whatever. And then once you think, okay, this is good to go. When you take a shish kebab and eat it, what do? You don't just eat it off the skewer, unless maybe some people do, but you take it off and put it on the plate, right? Mm-hmm, mm-hmm. This is the exact same way, except you're not doing it. Half your meat is cooked properly. The other chunk is smaller because now it's well done. And now all your meat is cooked uniformly. It's been marinated the way you want it. And your vegetables now, you can slop on a little butter on there without worrying about overcooking the meat. It gets a nice caramelization on it. Once you're done, you take the meat, you take the skewer of vegetables, you put it on your plate. Bingo.
0: Bingo, yeah. He's a perfectionist, isn't he? Because for me, I kind of like the charbroiled green pepper and piece of onion that's on there. And I like it when some of the meat cubes on my shish kebab are maybe not as well done as the one further down the stick. I'm just lazy. That's all it is. This is Talk Shots. Brent Laux with you on a sunny Saturday morning until 11 o'clock this morning. Anything in your mind, you can reach me on our text line. It's also our phone line. You want to talk, 1-877-332-TALK, 1-877-332-8255. 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

0: It is 9:30. I'm David Curtin. The late snow and quick melt is causing headaches for drivers in various parts of the province this morning, as numerous highways are shut down thanks to flooding. Roads are closed in eastern Saskatchewan near Kenora and Buchanan. North of Saskatoon, roads closed near St. Louis, Nipawin, and Waka. More details at 10 o'clock. Another Saskatchewan ferry opens today, though. The Hague Ferry is operating for loads less than 10,000 pounds. The Clarkborough, Estuary, Lancer, and Lensford ferries have already opened. So, yeah, those are signs of spring. But here's one more fun one. The farmers market in both Saskatoon and Regina, they're moving outdoors today. Police in Calgary still don't have a possible motive after two children aged 3 and 5 were allegedly murdered by their father. Their bodies found in the back of an SUV. Police say the man phoned to them from a parking lot to announce he had killed the children. The United States is warning shipping companies could face sanctions if they pay Iran to safely pass through the Strait of Hormuz. The U.S. issued the alert yesterday, adding another layer of pressure in the standoff between the U.S. and Iran. Turning to weather now in Regina and southern Saskatchewan, sunshine and wind today with a high of 17 degrees. Down to +1 tonight as the wind dies down, but that wind comes back again tomorrow. We'll start out with sun in the morning, cloud in the afternoon, and a high of 21. In Saskatoon and central Saskatchewan, we can expect sunshine today, 18 degrees. Clear, +4 overnight, clouds and wind tomorrow with a high of 19 degrees. Right now in Regina, it's cloudy, a northwest wind at 28 and 12 degrees. Saskatoon, partly cloudy, a northwest wind at 13 and also 12 degrees. It is 9:32. I'm David Curtin.
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0: Brent Lugs with you. Sunny 18 for Saskatoon today, 17 for Regina. We're getting there. Both cities sitting at 12 degrees right now. Boy, how would you feel being a person who had a ticket on board Spirit Airlines, low-cost airline in the U.S., been around for 30-some years, basically closed their doors this morning. No planes flying, thousands of passengers stranded, having to find other flights, 17,000 employees facing layoffs now. They are promising refunds for people that bought flight tickets on Spirit Airlines with their credit card. They had tried to merge with JetBlue about 4 years ago, but the federal government in the state shut that merger down. They called for a $500 million federal bailout. They didn't get that. And now they're saying the final nail in the coffin for Spirit Airlines is rising jet fuel prices. And you're starting to see ripples of that all through the airline industry, where a number of airlines have already cut back on certain routes, you know, lower use routes, I guess. And some of the Air Canada flights, even to New York City, they pulled now. And part of it is they say they're just not viable anymore with the number of people that were flying on those routes and the increasing cost of jet fuel. And the whole world of oil prices, jet fuel, gasoline prices was part of a conversation on the Evan Bray Show with Heather Exner-Pierrot. She's a senior fellow and director of energy, natural resources, and the environment at the McDonald Laurier Institute in Ottawa. They were talking about higher oil prices, what that's doing to different sectors of our economy, and also the fact that the United Arab Emirates announced this week they are pulling out of OPEC, what that will mean.
1: Yeah, I think it's you know, another sign of the times are changing. And, you know, they've been in OPEC for 60 years. And obviously, you know, oil markets are changing now. They'll be irrevocably changed after this. And for the UAE in particular, this is an opportunity to grow its market share. It does not want to be limited, constrained in how much it can produce. It does not want Saudi Arabia or Russia to determine it. And I think for me, it's just, you know, that geopolitical era we're in, where it's kind of every man for himself, might makes right, do what you can to protect your own national interests, and UAE is doing just that.
2: Mm-hmm. Will this likely be the start of the complete unraveling of OPEC? Will this have to be re-envisioned going forward?
1: I mean, that remains to be seen. OPEC does play a useful role in kind of balancing the market. You know, people may be forced to produce a bit less, but that means that they get a higher prices for the barrels they do produce. And so I would say it has worked pretty well for OPEC members. But there's a lot of tension, obviously, yeah. In that neighborhood. That's an understatement. And for me, it's just a sign that, you know, multilateralism is under a great stress, and people that can go it alone are feeling that there's more benefit in going it alone.
2: Heather Exner-Pierrot is our guest. So let's move to this sovereign wealth fund. I saw some of your comments on social media yesterday. There's lots of unanswered questions. And as I mentioned earlier in that spring economic update today, we might find out the answers to some of the questions. But your thoughts, let's start there.
1: Yeah, I mean, they haven't done themselves any favors by, you know, throwing out this idea with almost no details. So everyone can project their greatest concerns or their worst fears or their worst feelings about the Liberals upon it. And that's certainly what I'm doing. So there's two options here. Either this is $25 billion funded by debt. So again, you know, the Conservatives saying it, but this is not based on wealth. And it does seem strange to take on more debt to try to, you know, get higher returns in the market. That is not how people usually make money. So not really a sovereign wealth fund in a traditional sense. That would just be another Liberal fund to allocate funding to their preferred projects. The other alternative is it is going to be based on resource wealth. And, you know, to our last discussion, we know where the source of wealth is in Canada in April 2026. Obviously, there's an oil shock, and Alberta and Saskatchewan are getting a boom. And so there have been whispers, concerns that this could be based on an excess profits tax, windfall tax on oil and gas, and that's where the wealth will come. And, of course, that will stir up all kinds of problems in the Alberta independence separatism movement. So, and the fund is meant to, you know, fund the major projects office projects. Most of those are not money makers. You know, the Port of Churchill, Wind West, Carbon Pathways Carbon Capture, None of those will make money. Those will cost money. And you can argue that there's merit in the government funding some things, some infrastructure that we need as a country that don't make private profits. But it's hard for me to see why the government would do that and why individual Canadians would invest into such a fund. So,
2: well, I was going to say it's the individual investment too that seems to be. I have a lot of people on the text line yesterday and already this morning saying like, I just don't understand how this is going to be a secure investment for me and what this looks like. If you think about the old Canada savings bonds that existed, I mean, that was a very basic, you know, pretty easy way for you to just save some money, risk free. But that got wrapped up in 2017. A lot of people are questioning even the political decisions behind how this money is going to be used.
1: Yeah. And I guess, you know, for some of us out west, you know, the Liberals have spent, you know, promised big money, big matching of returns. The Canada Infrastructure Bank obviously comes to mind. And so it's a little bit of, you know, does anyone expect that this will end in a different way, that this will be the catalyst for all this investment? And of course, the answer is, you know, the one thing industry has been asking for is better regulation, easier permitting, faster approvals. And why are we, you know, spending so much political capital and financial capital on creating these funds when really we should just be focusing on making the regulatory environment more attractive?
0: From the Evan Bray Show, that was Heather Exner-Pirot with the McDonnell Laurier Institute in Ottawa. It was interesting them referencing, or Evan referencing, Canada savings bonds, and they came to an end about 10 years ago or so. But gosh, you think about the 1980s, and for those of us that were around then, you know, yes, mortgages were ungodly 14-18%, but you could go to your bank and you could buy a Canada savings bond in those days and get 10 or 12% return, much like a lot of GICs in those days. 12 degrees, that's the temperature right now in Saskatoon. That's the temperature right now in Regina. Both cities expecting a nice sunny day today, highs around 17 or 18, even warmer tomorrow, but both cities also showing a chance of afternoon showers, which wouldn't be a bad thing, and then cooler temperatures to start your week. It's 9:43 Saturday morning, talk shots till 11. 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

0: time to hit the field. Maybe you've already started your spring seeding. For the farm folks out there, we've got a friendly reminder from Samantha Lawler, Associate Professor of Astronomy at the University of Regina, always saying, keep an eye on the sky, but also keep an eye on your land. She's wondering if you might come across some space junk, because it's happened before in this province.
1: Yeah. So we had the SpaceX Crew Dragon trunk debris fall that landed on many farmers' fields around Ituna. The only reported piece of a Starlink satellite was found in a field near Hodgeville. And last September, there was a Starlink reentry that was visible from Vancouver to Calgary to Saskatoon. And pieces from that may have fallen on the ground east of Saskatoon. So, and there's one or two Starlink reentries per day. We live in a great spot to find space junk, so I'm asking for people's help to keep an eye out while you're seeding.
2: What does it look like? Is there something they can look for to know that they found space junk?
1: This is a tricky one, right? So the farmers who have found space junk, who were very sure they found space junk, they used deductive reasoning, like, oh, this is in the middle of a field far away from any road, and it's a giant piece. How could it have gotten here? This is on top of growing lentils. How could this have gotten here, right? So it might be obvious from the context, like, oh, this must have fallen from right up high. But it might not. It might just be, right, like the pieces that I've seen, some of them were like, wow, that is weird looking. There's carbon fiber coming out of it, melted aluminum. It's really obvious. But some pieces are not, right? Like the Starlink piece that I saw pictures of, if I found that in my field, I would think it just fell off my tractor or something, right? Like it was not at all clear, other than the farmer found it on top of growing lentils. So he knew that it had something weird had to happen, right? So, what I'm asking people to do, so keep an eye out. I know that there's a lot of junk on farms. Like this is just something that happens. But if you find a piece of junk that you are a little suspicious of, I'd love to hear from you. You can send an email to spacejunk@outerspaceinstitute.ca, and I'll help you figure out if it's space junk and what to do next.
2: Is there a list of do's and don'ts if you were to find something like this? Is it okay to touch it, for example?
1: Yeah, so this is a tricky. So if you have any safety concerns at all, the official recommendation is that you should call the RCMP and ask them to check it out and make sure that it's safe. But the pieces that I have seen, it wouldn't be a bad idea to put gloves on, but I don't know of any hazards. So, but again, if you feel at all unsafe, ask for help.
2: Yeah.
1: So this is the only way that we can find out what's happening to all these Starlink satellites, right? They're burning up one or two a day somewhere in the world. And what's happening? Are they actually burning up, or are they dropping pieces on the ground? Here in Saskatchewan, this is the best place to check. This is a tricky. So if you have any safety concerns at all, the official recommendation is that you should call the RCMP and ask them to check it out and make sure that it's safe. But the pieces that I have seen, it wouldn't be a bad idea to put gloves on, but I don't know of any hazards. So, but again, if you feel at all unsafe, ask for help.
2: Yeah.
1: So this is the only way that we can find out what's happening to all these Starlink satellites, right? They're burning up.

0: place to check and see what's happening. So, thank you to farmers who are keeping an eye out for that.
1: Samantha Lawler is my guest, associate professor of astronomy at the University of Regina. Is there a way that the owners of these satellites project where they're going to land? We just saw the Artemis 2 mission, and we're going to talk about it in a second. I mean, they were precise in where they placed that down in the ocean. Is that same level of precision available with these satellites upon reentry?
0: So there's two different kinds of reentries. There are controlled and uncontrolled, and the uncontrolled ones are what Starlink uses, right? They just burn up somewhere along their orbit. But for something like human spaceflight, you need to know exactly where those astronauts are going to land so that they can be safe, right? So something like that uses controlled reentries. SpaceX uses controlled reentries for a lot of their big rocket parts that are used to launch the satellites. But the satellites themselves use uncontrolled reentry. So we don't actually know. They don't provide information on exactly where they're going to reenter because they don't actually know.
1: Well, this begs the question, and I've asked you this question before, Samantha, but should we have regulation around this uncontrolled reentry? Because potentially there could be a danger.
0: Oh, yeah. I mean, there's so much. The situation in orbit really needs a lot of regulation. There's a lot of very shady stuff that's happening right now that has me and a lot of other space experts very concerned about safety on the ground and safety in orbit and pollution from the way it's being handled. So, yeah, we definitely need some regulation.
2: Mm-hmm. Samantha Lawler asking farm folks to keep their eye on the land when they're out on the tractor this spring, and you might come across some space junk. I was surprised when she said one or two of the Starlink satellites come down every day. They've launched over 11,500 of the Starlinks over the past 5 years, and there's about 10,000 of them currently in orbit. They want to have as many as 42,000 of them up there. Do you remember seeing the Starlink train for the first time and not knowing what the heck it is you're looking at? I remember vividly, we were living out in the country at the time, and I got up in the middle of the night, was in the kitchen, the lights were out, and I happened to look out the window, and here comes this line of lights flying overhead, and just the weirdest sensation. I just felt like, this is unworldly, this is weird, what in the world is it I'm looking at? And then, of course, now I think most of us are used to seeing after they launch the Starlink satellites, they spread out in this train going around the Earth until they get fully spread out and provide the service that they do. It's 9:54. Good morning. 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
7: Loving me a sunny Saturday. Hope your day is going good. Nice temperatures, 18 coming for Saskatoon today. Similar Regina, sunny, breezy, and 17. 21 for Regina tomorrow, 19 in Saskatoon on Sunday. Both days, both cities. Chance of afternoon showers and then some cooler temperatures starting off next week. Daytime highs on Monday for both Regina and Saskatoon be around 7 degrees. No snow in the forecast. No snow. Be gone, winter. Looking for something to do today. Farmers Market, both Regina and Saskatoon. Pat Fiacco Plaza, downtown Regina. Opened up at 9 this morning, goes to 1 o'clock today. And Saskatoon, the Farmers Market, of course, on Coyle Avenue up by the airport, goes year-round. But today, with a nicer weather, there'll be outdoor vendors at the Coyle Avenue Farmers Market in Saskatoon, and that goes until 2 o'clock this afternoon. 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
8: It's 10 o'clock. I'm David Curtin. As the snow melts, highways flood. The story of a baby's life saved. And Donald Trump's war on Iran is not sitting well with the majority of Americans. Right now in Saskatoon and Regina, both partly cloudy and 12 degrees. Some roads in eastern Saskatchewan and northern Saskatchewan are flooding thanks to the late snow and quick melt. We'll first go to Highway 47 south of Buchanan. A portion of that is closed. So is a portion of Highways 310 and 357 in the east. And there are areas along Highway 5 where water has flowed over the road. There's an online post that shows a half ton submerged in water as a grid road collapsed west of Kenora. Now, north of Saskatoon, flooding has closed all lanes on Highway 25 east of St. Louis. Near Nipawin, Birch Road is flooded east of Highway 23. A portion of Highway 2 near Waka is also underwater. Highways also washed out in the Montreal Lake, Beauval, and Isle of the Cross areas. Another sign of spring just happened today, though. The Hague Ferry is opened, if only for light loads under 10,000 pounds. Others that are already open include the Clarkborough, Estuary, Lancer, and Lemsford ferries. I'm going to tell you the story now of a guy who doesn't want to be called a hero. And to do that, we go back a few weeks to March 26th, a deadly crash west of Harris on Highway 7. But then a sound that somehow cut through the chaos.
3: I heard a baby crying.
8: As reporter Brittany Caffey tells us, what a farmer from Climax did next saved the life of that little baby.
9: Cody Glenn says it was clear right away that the collision had been severe. But in the midst of the chaos, he heard a cry. That's when he realized there was a baby still alive inside one of the vehicles.
3: The floor was on fire and smoking, so I knew that I had to do something quick.
9: He broke the window and cut the 1.5-year-old girl out of her car seat, pulling her out of the vehicle seconds before it burst into flames. He saved her life, and just 2 weeks ago, he was able to see her again.
3: Cast on her leg, bumps and bruises, but seeing that she was still there was fantastic.
9: He tells me he's not a hero, just a farmer who did the right thing. In Saskatoon, I'm Brittany Caffey, 650 CKOM.
8: The baby's parents, both displaced Ukrainians, died in the accident. The baby girl, Taya, is now being cared for by her two grandmothers who have come over from Ukraine following the tragedy. Northern businesses are preparing for another uncertain summer. Last year, they had to deal with evacuations and wildfires. This year, well, they're facing all this late snow and the melt and higher gas prices. Paul Schatz is the head professional at Waskasoo Golf Course. He says, while the golf course itself might not see that big of an impact, other businesses in the community could.
10: I feel for the other owners and operators in Waskasoo because it is, they're looking for the day traffic, people that are coming up for the 1 day, 2 days.
8: As for the golf course, Schatz believes the biggest impact they'll see is a delayed opening and a hit to their food and drink sales. The latest now in the war in the Middle East, Prime Minister Mark Carney says Canada's initial expression of support for Washington's war in Iran shifted to expressing regret over the first few days. Carney now says that shift happened once U.S. President Trump's objectives in the war became clear. That pivot prompted widespread criticism at the time. The United States is now warning shipping companies they could face sanctions if they pay Iran to safely pass through the Strait of Hormuz. It typically handles a fifth of the world's oil and gas shipments. A new ABC News poll finds 61% of Americans think U.S. military action against Iran was a mistake. And with gas prices surging, that same poll shows over 4 in 10 Americans have cut back on driving or cut other household expenses. Armed with a sword and a special set of combat skills, Prince Albert's Elizabeth Chamberlain is fighting for justice. Well, the talented young actress has landed a leading role in a new fantasy action movie called A Widow's Oath. Chamberlain has a background in fencing and martial arts.
11: So I'm already training, but I'm definitely going to hone in and direct my training specifically for this project over the next year.
8: Set in the 1400s, a family is nearly wiped out after a public execution, and Chamberlain's character transforms from a victim into a calculated killer. Filming starts next spring. The latest local news. It's as close as your phone. Check out CKOM.com or CJME.com. Saskatchewan's homepages for news. It's 10:05. Sports from the Green Zone. Another tight playoff game between Montreal and Tampa Bay. It was 1-0 overtime victory for the Lightning. Buffalo down to Boston 4-1 to win their series and now waits for the winner of that Montreal-Tampa tilt tomorrow. The Utah Mammoth are out of the NHL playoff series after dropping a 5-1 decision to Vegas. Vegas will face Anaheim in the second round. The Prince Albert Raiders are on the cusp of becoming the WHL Eastern Conference champions. A 6-3 win last night over Medicine Hat. Raiders lead that series now 3-2 with Game 6 tomorrow night in Medicine Hat. Canada's Kadriana and Colton Lott are world champion medalists. The married duo from Gimli, Manitoba earned a dominant 11-3 victory over Italy this morning to win bronze at the World Mixed Doubles Curling Championship in Geneva. It is 10:06. Our weather in Regina and southern Saskatchewan, we can expect a sunny, windy Saturday. A high of 17 degrees. The wind will die down tonight with a low of +1. Tomorrow, the wind comes back. We'll have sun in the morning, cloud in the afternoon, and a high of 21. Saskatoon and central Saskatchewan, sunshine 18 today, clear +4 overnight. Clouds tomorrow, windy in the afternoon with a high of 19 degrees. Right now in Regina, mostly cloudy, a north wind gusting to 40 and 14 degrees. Saskatoon, partly cloudy with a north wind at 11 and also 14 degrees. It is 10:07. I'm David Curtin.
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0: Janis Joplin on your Saturday morning. Good morning, Brent Lokes with you. I'm here, Talk Shots every Saturday, 6 until 11. CJME Regina, 650 CKOM in Saskatoon. I was talking after we heard the conversation from the Evan Bray Show regarding farmers looking for space junk. And that was Samantha Lawler from the University of Regina, an associate prof of astronomy. And I was saying how the first time I saw the Starlink train after a Starlink launch, and you see this string of fast-moving lights in the sky. And my story was seeing it a few years ago, standing in my kitchen late at night. I think I'd got out of bed, actually, gone for a drink of water, and I'm looking out the kitchen window, and here's this stream of lights. And I'm, you know, there's that brief moment of awe and then terror as you look at something that your brain just doesn't comprehend. One of our listeners, Diane, texted in. She says, I remember that too. First time seeing them, not aware of what they were. Beautiful summer night. And here comes this line of lights moving across the sky. What the hey? My girls were young elementary kids seeing them too. And mom's quiet demeanor as we watched the spectacle in the sky probably didn't do much to reassure them everything was fine, but we had no clue what they were. And I suppose there's probably some people yet still maybe see it for the first time and go, what in the world are we looking at? But it's interesting. You get to that point in your life when you're telling your grandkids stories. So you can always say, if you're a certain age, as I am, you can say, you know, when I was a kid, really young, there were no satellites in space. And they look at you like, what? What are you talking about, old man? Because now, of course, there's thousands and thousands of satellites, low Earth orbit, medium Earth orbit, high Earth orbit, stationary Earth orbit, that provide all this information and the ability to watch TV and have all these channels and communicate. And, of course, there's a lot more going on than just communication and television. But, yeah, you know, you think back to the space race of the late 50s and early 60s. The Russians got it all started with Sputnik, the one little silver ball that orbited the Earth and sent out its little beeping radio signal. And, yeah, there was a day where you could look in the heavens and if there was something moving, you'd think, what in the world am I looking at? Because there were no satellites. Different world now. Good morning. It's 11 minutes after 10 o'clock. Good-looking weather. Man, it's about time. Everybody that you talk to these days, just you can just see the sense of relief that the crazy winter, spring weather that we've endured for the past few months is finally behind us. Knock on wood. Sunny and 18 for Saskatoon today. Sunny, breezy, 17 in Regina. It is a beautiful morning on the go. Let me just see what we've got for updated temperatures. Saskatoon right now, sunny, a little bit of cloud, a light north wind at 11. It's 14 degrees now in Saskatoon. And the same for Regina. A little bit of cloud here and there. A north wind, Regina's wind picking up now, gusting out of the north up to 40K. But it's 14 degrees at CJME. I'm here till 11 o'clock this morning. Coming up, we're going to talk a little bit about the CFL season, which is fast approaching. And also hear from other segments of the Evan Bray Show from the past week. That's what we do on Talk Shots. We pick out what we consider to be some of the top interviews. They're all top interviews, right, on the Evan Bray Show. But I put them together each Saturday morning for you. If you missed out on listening to Evan, also highlights from the Greg Morgan Morning Show at CJME, the CKOM Morning Show with Shaq in Saskatoon, and, of course, stuff from the Green Zone as well. 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

0: should be Bruce Springsteen, right? Brent Clouch, Saturday morning in the sunshine. Nice temperatures, 14 degrees, both Saskatoon and Regina right now. We all know that the cost of going out these days just keeps getting higher. Affordability. And you think about, you want to get out, have some entertainment, but doesn't it drive you crazy? One of your favorite artists may be coming to town, or you travel somewhere to see somebody, and the ticket price you thought you were going to pay becomes a lot more. And with that, Ticketmaster is now coming under fire. Two different fronts. In Ontario, the government there is moving to ban ticket resales above face value. Well, that'll put all the scalpers out of business, wouldn't it? If you have a ticket that you purchased and you want to sell it to someone else, Ontario says you can't go above face value. So that'll force Ticketmaster to pull any overpriced listings. And now in New York, a federal jury there ruled that Live Nation and its Ticketmaster arm have unlawfully monopolized the live events market. So what does this mean for you, the concert goer, the ticket buyer? Evan Bray had a conversation this week with Vivek Jayaram. He is a lawyer in Miami, and he specializes in entertainment law.
1: So, Vivek, from a legal standpoint, how significant is, let's start with the New York decision, this U.S. jury ruling against Live Nation and Ticketmaster?
2: Yeah, sure. So, yeah, like, I think it's a timely discussion because, like, as you kind of alluded to, we've had pretty major developments, first here in the U.S. with a big jury verdict and then the law up in Ontario. So, you know, let's take it like with the New York verdict. So, basically, in the New York case, what ended up happening is, you know, the jury, right, not the government, not a regulator, not a law, but a jury found that Live Nation and Ticketmaster is liable, you know, guilty of running this sort of illegal monopoly, right? And so, you know, what does that mean? Well, so, you know, antitrust law has one basic rule, right? You can't use your size in one market to crush competition in another market. And what the jury found is that Live Nation did exactly that, right? They controlled, you know, all these things at once, in the concert promoting, the Ticketmaster ticket selling, the operation of all these venues, right? So one company kind of holding these three major kind of choke points. And then the allegation, which they, you know, they were able to prove, is that they use that control to kind of bully these venues, right? So if a venue wanted to host a Live Nation concert tour, they'd kind of say to the venue, hey, you have to use Ticketmaster for ticketing, right? If the venue tried to switch to, like, SeatGeek or AXS or something like that, Live Nation would, like, route the tours away from that venue, right? So the venue would got this message, oh, we better play ball or we lose the shows, right? And that, Evan, is really a violation of antitrust law. And, you know, and the evidence was there, right? The result were these unbelievably high prices. I know that I'm probably striking a chord with some of your listeners, because if you've tried to watch a show, you know, anywhere from Toronto to Texas, right, over the last few years, you're probably paying a heck of a lot more than you did, you know, 20 years ago, 30 years ago. So the jury saw this pattern, and they basically said, listen, you violated antitrust laws. And now, as a last point here, we're waiting to see what they're going to do. And they could, you know, they could do a whole bunch of things, but they could, you know, including, you know, breaking them up or somehow splitting into separate entities. And if any of that happens, that would definitely be the biggest entertainment industry shakeup of this last generation.
1: Well, that's interesting you say it that way, Vivek, because what I was going to ask you is, you know, how is this a symbolic case, or is this actual a practical case that will likely see a change or a transition in how the industry works?
2: Great question. We will see a change. In the U.S., you're going to see a change because that court order, you know, will be an enforceable court order. So if they don't make the changes, they could be held in contempt of court. So I think we'll see some changes, but again, you know, it's kind of like, okay, we found the person guilty of this crime, but like whether it's a 6-week slap in the wrist with some community service or whether it's a longer sentence, right? That's kind of what we're waiting for. So are they going to split them up in a way, or are they going to issue some kind of remedy in a way that then allows for competition to flourish so that, you know, yeah, if I'm a venue, I can use SeatGeek, and I won't be worried. I could, you know, SeatGeek maybe has lower fees, or, you know, we'll charge lower, and so maybe that'll make it easier for fans, and I won't have to be worried about Ticketmaster taking that show away from me.
1: Right.
2: Those kind of things might happen, and so I would tell you, let me come back on and chat with you for 5 minutes after we get that sort of ultimate ruling from the court about the remedy.
1: I think one other question that comes up for me on this is obviously a U.S. case. Will this have consequences in Canada as well?
2: Well, it's interesting. So the short answer is no, right? From a technical standpoint, that sort of, you know, order, right? All the U.S. court orders, just like our U.S. laws, right? They're as good, you know, they extend as far as the country extends, right? So, among our 50 states. But what I think that's a good segue, because what I found kind of interesting here, and it sounds like you probably did too, is 9 days later, we get the legislature in Ontario passing this law, that basically, puts a cap on the resale market, right? So, that's, you know, that is like, I don't think that timing, I don't think that law would have passed in Ontario if we didn't have this result 9 days earlier in the U.S. So if you ask me, like, from a legal standpoint, is that order enforceable anywhere else in the world? The answer is no. But I think, at least Canada for now, and I'm sure others will follow, are kind of responding, reacting to that jury finding. And so, mm-hmm. For the listeners out there, you know, the Ontario law, right, basically says that, we're not going to have, any more, we're going to have a cap on resale, right? So you can't resell the tickets for above the sort of face value. Now that might seem like an immediate win for fans, and let's give it some credit where it's due. I mean, it probably is a little bit, but I think you can also say that this is kind of like, fixing one leak on a boat, on a leaky boat, one hole,
1: yeah.
2: if it's a leaky boat, because what it doesn't do is it only restricts the resale market. It does nothing about Ticketmaster's primary pricing, which is, I think if you ask your audience, I'll probably tell you, like, that's kind of where most of the gouging actually happens, right? And I think something that didn't make the press so much, but if you read between the lines, you could see it, Ticketmaster actually supported this law, right? That tells you something, because that means now they're going to have less competition from the StubHubs and the Vivids of the world, and they're going to continue with this dynamic pricing they do, right? So that original ticket price, it can still spike based on demand, and that Ontario law does not address that.
0: Okay, that's going to be interesting to see how it plays out. Looks good, as he was saying, on the surface, but the reality, time will tell on these two developments as it relates to ticket resale, the Ontario legislation and the federal jury ruling in New York. Stay tuned. It's 1024. Talk Shots continues till 11 on 980 CJME and 650 CKOM.
3: 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When the sweltering

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7: I was hearing on the news that the Hague Ferry is now operational. Not fully, they're saying, for lighter loads, I do believe. 12 ferries, the province Highways Department operates, actually. When you go to your Highways Hotline app and you go on the legend on the top right-hand side, you can actually get the ferry locations to show up there. I remember taking the Sunday drive or two. Who doesn't love going on a ferry, right? You know, and some of them are really short. I think of north of Saskatoon, the Clarkborough Ferry, which is open now as well. It's you know, just across the South Saskatchewan River. You go down to Riverhurst, that ferry's not open yet. Actually, there's only a couple of the ferries that are operational. The rest of them, be it on lakes or ice rivers, the ice conditions are still there. But gradually it'll happen. But yeah, you know, it's not a bad Sunday trip. Go on a ferry tour, hit maybe two or three of them. The Cecil Ferry, Clarkborough Ferry, Estuary down in the southwest, Hague Ferry, Lancer Payton, Riverhurst. The things you find out when you listen to the radio, right? Coming up on 10:30, we'll have the news here in just a moment with David Curtin. I'm here for another half hour, and we're talking one of those favorite topics this time of year, gas prices, because of the crazy up and down that we've seen in gas prices over the past couple of weeks. Remember Carney's 10-cent a liter dropping of the federal gas tax? Woo! What a difference. Not. Because then we were followed by a 20-cent increase, and there's predictions we may see gas prices go even higher over the summer here. We'll get into that a little bit in the final half hour of Talk Shots on 980 CJME and 650 CKOM.
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9: It is 10:30. I'm David Curtin. The late snow and the quick melt causing headaches for drivers in various parts of the province. Numerous highways are shut down thanks to flooding. Roads are closed in eastern Saskatchewan near Kenora and Buchanan, north of Saskatoon near St. Louis, another close to Nipawin, and Highway 2 just north of Waka, and then further up north near Montreal Lake and Ely-LaCrosse. You can check out the highway hotline for more details on that. Premier Scott Moe sounding very optimistic after hearing U.S. President Donald Trump authorizing a cross-border Bridger pipeline expansion project. Like the canceled Keystone XL pipeline, this one could cut through Saskatchewan southwest. Moe says his government supports infrastructure that connects resources to reliable markets and drives economic growth for people in Saskatchewan. Police in Calgary still don't have a possible motive after two children aged 3 and 5 were allegedly murdered by their father, their bodies found in the back of an SUV. Police say the man phoned them from a parking lot to announce he had killed the children. Turning to weather. In Regina in southern Saskatchewan, sunshine, wind, and 17 degrees today. The wind will die down overnight, a low plus one, but then it'll come back again tomorrow as morning sun turns into afternoon cloud at a high of 21 degrees. In Saskatoon and central Saskatchewan, sunshine, 18 today, clear, plus 4 overnight. Clouds tomorrow, windy in the afternoon with a high of 19. Right now in Regina, clouds with a north wind gusting to 40 and 14 degrees. Saskatoon, partly cloudy, a north wind at 11, also 14 degrees. It is 10:32. I'm David Curtin.
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11: Mining pays more than double the average salary. 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And those are the averages. 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We're all about food and energy security for the world. 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

0: especially the whole premise that you listen to John Fogerty back in those days and think, oh, yeah, he's a good Louisiana boy, down in the swamp, down in the bayou. No, he's from California. But made a great career out of having that twang. So this talk of a new pipeline that U.S. President Trump gave the approval to, the Bridger Pipeline, that would take Canadian oil from Montana down into Wyoming. You know, the idea that Trump has given the nod to it, I think there's still more approvals that would be needed, but maybe not. Maybe in this new world of Donald Trump, maybe he signs off on it and it's good to go. But a lot of people in the oil and gas industry quite pumped about this, and perhaps there'll be even more. There's talk of, you know, the old Keystone XL pipeline. Maybe this is perhaps a bit of a rebirth for it. There'll be more that will be coming along because of the situation that we're seeing in the Middle East. And earlier today, you know, I was talking about gas prices, and one of our listeners sent me a text taking me for task a little bit, saying, you know, we've been here before with gas prices. This too shall pass. I think, you're right. But on the other hand, this situation just feels a little more uncertain. And I don't think this is going to be unwinding anytime soon. Because of the situation in the Middle East. And that was part of the conversation that Evan Bray had with Roger McKnight, gas analyst.
1: The geopolitics, obviously, the war in Iran is having a big impact. I asked about OPEC earlier. What about, like, yesterday we saw Donald Trump approve this Canada-Wyoming oil pipeline. Do things like that ever play in a positive way into this discussion?
2: Well, I'm sort of fascinated with that that statement, not by it, not by yourself, but by President Trump, because wasn't it about 6 or 7 months ago he said, we got all the oil we want, we don't need Canadian oil, we don't need Canadian steel, and that sort of all changed. He changed his mind yesterday, I guess, so I guess he does need Canadian oil, and that he will probably need Canadian steel and a lot of Canadian things, but like I said before, it's impossible to read this guy's mind. I mean, the Trans Mountain Pipeline, the Keystone, is this another Keystone? Is this son of Keystone that he's coming up with? Because it sure sounds like it to me.
1: Mm-hmm. It's fascinating to follow. And of course, we're hearing positive reaction in Canada, but I think it's sure. Just based on the fact that, lots of people, especially in that energy sector, are always looking for ways to get their product to market.
2: And I don't blame them. And isn't that what the memorandum of understanding that our prime minister came up with BC and Alberta, wasn't that all about? But I hear lots of memorandums of understanding, but this is the first time anything's actually going to be done.
1: Right. And I think that's what people are happy to see. Pen is actually to paper, and you're going to actually see something happen. I feel like I already know what the answer to this question is going to be, but a lot of people are wondering what's going to happen for the summer, Roger. Typically, we do see gas go up in the summertime. In Saskatchewan, we can be as high as about $1.90 a liter right now. Where do you think it's going?
2: Well, I think $2 a liter is a great possibility and probably a probability, because this situation in the Middle East is not going away. It's not going away anyways anytime soon. Even if it was open today, you wouldn't see any benefit for 2 months, because it takes so long to clear that mess out of the strait. So this is going to be a very, very expensive summer. We have the driving season coming up. We've seen the U.S. inventories drop for crude, U.S. inventories drop for gasoline. That's a worldwide phenomenon. As you know, Brent crude is much higher than WTI. So it's going to be a very, very expensive summer, I believe. Sorry, folks.
1: Before I let you go, Roger, I mentioned in Saskatchewan we've seen prices. I think 189 is what I'm hearing is kind of the high end right now. Do you have a sense how that compares to other places in Canada?
2: That's pretty much what we have in southern Ontario. I find the prairie provinces tend to match up with what's happening in southern Ontario, but Vancouver really follows whatever happens in the Los Angeles market, and so that's a magical mystery to me. But I think we're all on about the same boat, but the taxes are all different right across the country. And I don't want to get another headache and start talking about taxes.
0: That's Roger McKnight, Chief Petroleum Analyst at Enpro, in conversation with Evan Bray regarding where he thinks gas prices, oil prices are going to go. And in the short term, because of the situation in the Middle East with the Strait of Hormuz, that's a situation that is ongoing and doesn't look like it's going to be resolved anytime soon. And it's interesting, too, you know, along the line of this pipeline approval that U.S. President Trump gave this week for this pipeline that would carry Canadian oil from a spot in Montana down to Wyoming. On top of that now comes word from the U.S. Trade Representative Jameson Greer, and he told a group of Canadian business people in Washington that Canada should not attempt to use its energy and natural resources as leverage in the soon-to-be-held negotiations on CUSMA, the Continental Free Trade Pact. And I see our Prime Minister in an interview yesterday said that Canada would not use energy or critical minerals as any kind of leverage in the upcoming trade talks. We'll see. 10:42, beautiful Saturday morning, sunny and 14, both Regina and Saskatoon right now. Talk Shots continues till 11 on 650 CKOM and 980 CJME.
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0: for the past weeks now has been the situation with Minette Farms, a Saskatchewan company that really took off in recent years, acquiring farmland, buying, renting, and growing. You look through some of the crops that they grow, vegetables, not only here in Saskatchewan, grain crops, also cropland out in British Columbia, down in the United States, Montana, Arizona. They went big fast, but they're in all kinds of financial trouble right now. A $900 million insolvency. How's that going to play out? What's going to happen to all of their assets? I think from what I read from Minette is that they're wanting the courts to step in and not let this all just be blown up and picked apart. They want to have a little more control over it, and we'll see how this plays out as far as the financial future and whether or not they're going to be able to get any kind of financial help to, say, put in crop here in the spring. It was a topic of conversation on the Evan Bray Show this week with guest Bill Probilski. Bill is president of APAS, the Agricultural Producers Association, and he talked about his thoughts on what the Minette situation means.
1: Well, certainly it's raising a lot of questions about how is this situation allowed to get to the point where it is now, and how has the operations affected land prices, for example, in the past, and how is it going to affect things going forward? If all of a sudden they're going to be liquidating some of their assets, how does that affect land prices? And how are landlords going to be treated, and small independent retailers that are owed a bunch of money, how are they going to be able to manage through some of this stuff? So a lot of questions out there.
2: Is the risk in farming proportionate whether you're a small farm or a large farm, or are there differences? Do you have thoughts on that?
1: Yeah, certainly there are some differences. Obviously there's some benefits to economics of scale, but also with the increase in size is an increase in risk, which is obviously evidenced here by this situation, that they took on a huge amount of risk and maybe now are facing the consequences of that.
2: What are you hearing from farmers? I know you're in touch with many ag producers in the province. What's the pulse?
1: One comment I heard this morning was that Christmas in April, because their Minette Farms is finally getting their due course. So a lot of different opinions out there, mostly concern over how does that affect the local economies if the situation evolves where there is a bankruptcy eventually. How does that can affect the local economy and producers' ability to access credit going forward?
2: Bill, when I hear you say the reaction you've heard from some farmers, that this has been a long time coming, they're getting their due course. For people that aren't in the ag industry, they may hear that and be surprised. Can you talk a bit about why there has been, and this is not new, there has been some, I would call it, animosity in the province between ag producers and some of these huge corporations? Can you lay out the reasoning, the history there?
1: Sure. It's pretty simple, really. Farmers, quite often it's a family operation, and if you're bringing in more family members into your farming operation, you likely need to expand your acres. And if you're having to compete with a huge corporation that really doesn't care about what the price is for the land, they just want it, and they're going to pay whatever they have to. They pretty much price young producers and farms that are wanting to family farms that are wanting to expand. They're not able to access that land. And then for the communities, like if a huge farm comes in and buys up a swath of land, well, that's likely meaning that there's nobody living on those farms anymore. And that, what does that do for the local community, for the rinks and for the hockey teams, the schools, those types of things? So there's a lot of social issues as well as economic issues for the farmers who are wanting to expand their operations.
2: Do you get a sense that if we do see a liquidation of land and we see a bunch of it flood onto the market and it has this impact where land prices come down, will that be viewed as a good thing?
1: Probably yes and no. Certainly yes for anybody who's wanting to purchase some of the farmland, but it also can be a problem for anybody who's using their land as security for operating lines of credit or things like that. So, you know, certainly can be bad teams, schools, those types of things. So there's a lot of social issues as well as economic issues for the farmers who are wanting to expand their operations.
2: Do you get a sense that if we do see a liquidation of land and we see a bunch of it flood onto the market and it has this impact where land prices come down, will that be viewed as a good thing?
1: Probably yes and no. Certainly yes for anybody who's wanting to purchase some of the farmland, but it also can be a problem.

0: can be bad or good depending on the financial situation of the farms today and going forward.
1: You know, this is a tough conversation, Bill, because we're talking about friends and neighbors often. I was in Selby the other night at an event and talking with a group of farmers there. And, I worry about the small farmers who decided that they were going to lease the land to Minette, let's say. And, as a result, maybe sold off their machinery thinking that they were done farming. And now all of a sudden, if that land's not getting seeded and there's a need for them to either get back out there or find someone else to lease it, I mean, it leaves them in a tough position. I was really surprised at some of the comments in the group saying, I don't feel bad for them because they likely made the decision to lease it to Minette because they got paid more money than the neighbor was willing to give them. And this has been part of the destruction of the family farm in rural Sask. Thoughts on that?
0: I can certainly understand where some of those folks are coming from. And yeah, again, you have to feel for the landlord because they're obviously they want to get paid as much as they can. But again, yeah, it comes down to that community where you know the actions of the Minette Farms and others like him that have hurt the rural community and hurt the guys who want to expand that little bit extra acre. So I can definitely understand the two sides of the coin.
2: That was a conversation with Bill Probilski, the president of APAS, Agricultural Producers Association of Saskatchewan, and the situation with Minette Farms. Like, there's a really good article if you want to get some of the more detail. Western Producer put out a good article on it. If you simply Google Western Producer and Minette Farms, you'll find it there. But it is interesting as they've been doing things to try to alleviate the financial pressure, but with debts of over $900 million. Gosh, Minette did sell an amount of land near Regina for $41 million. They sold 17,000 acres at Havre, Montana for $47 million. A farm near Stewart Valley in southwest Saskatchewan. That was 13,000 acres, and it sold for $54 million. And they say that sale price was about 158% above the appraised value of just last year. So if that's the trend, then concerns about this perhaps causing a dampening of farmland prices, not holding up there yet, but it'll be interesting to see how this plays out. And Minette, you know, it's a family farm operation, more than 100 years old, that started in southwest Saskatchewan, but really took off over 10 years ago. And I think they, between owning and leasing land, like 500,000 acres of farmland. Stay tuned. 10:55. We're about ready to wrap up Talk Shots for this Saturday morning on 980 CJME and 650 CKOM.
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0: Let's go. Good looking weather. 14 degrees right now, both Saskatoon and Regina. Even warmer temperatures tomorrow. Enjoy it, because then cooler temperatures to start off the week. It was interesting earlier this morning. We were talking about farmers being asked to watch for space junk when they're out in the field these days. And we were talking about the Starlink satellite string as they go across the sky. Elaine down in Weyburn, thanks for listening and sending in the cool picture. Elaine has a photo from Lake Havasu in Arizona where they got a shot of a SpaceX launch from the Vandenberg Space Force Base in California. And it's the jellyfish, which is this real cool appearance in the sky after one of these rocket launches. Thanks for that, Elaine. I appreciate it. That's off our text line at 1-877-332-8255. I gotta go. Got to do some weekend stuff, right? Have a good day. Brent Laux putting a wrap on Talk Shots on 980 CJME and 650 CKOM.
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2: It's 11 o'clock. I'm David Curtin. Before the wildfire season begins in Saskatchewan, we have to put up with the flooded roads and highways. Mark Carney is traveling again to make deals. And para-athletes get a chance to show their talents in Saskatoon this week. In Regina, mostly cloudy, windy, and 14 degrees. In Saskatoon, partly cloudy, and also 14 degrees. All this extra snow, and now the quick melt, it means there are a bunch of roads in Saskatchewan that are closed thanks to flooding. In the eastern portion of the province, Highway 47 south of Buchanan and portions of Highway 310 and 357, all closed. Areas on Highway 5 where water has flowed over the road. An online post shows a half ton submerged in water as a grid road collapsed west of Kenora. North of Saskatoon, flooding has closed all lanes on Highway 25 east of St. Louis. Near Nipawin, Birch Road is flooded east of Highway 23. And another online post shows water flowing over Highway 2 near Waka. Portions of highways are also closed in the Isle of La Crosse, of Beauval, and Montreal Lake areas. Another sign of spring just happened, though. Today, the Hague Ferry opened. It's now operating for light loads under 10,000 pounds. Others that are already open include the Clarkborough, Estuary, Lancer, and Lemsford ferries. Looking for another sign to show that winter is over? Well, in both Saskatoon and Regina, the farmers markets move their vendors outside today. And in Saskatoon, an institution continues today. Thousands will flock to Montgomery for its annual neighborhood-wide garage sale. Prime Minister Mark Carney travels to Armenia today for the European Political Community Summit on Strategic Cooperation in Politics, Security, and Infrastructure. Canada is the first non-European country to attend these meetings. Carney seems to be attending to advance defense procurement deals with Europe. In fact, the Liberals have set out to double non-U.S. exports over the next decade. Since taking office, Carney has traveled to 25 countries. He's signed 20 strategic trade and defense agreements around the world. Saskatchewan's premier is weighing in on Donald Trump's recent authorization of a cross-border Bridger pipeline expansion project. It could almost mirror the old Keystone XL pipeline. Premier Scott Moe says more pipeline capacity means better energy security and improved market access for Canadian producers. The expansion would carry oil from Canada through Montana and Wyoming, where it would link up with another pipeline. As gas prices continue to surge, President Trump is now claiming that the Iran war is over. He's saying that because as of yesterday, American law dictated that he needs congressional approval to continue the war past 60 days. So the president made the declaration in a letter to Congress, but only a few hours later, he undercut his own argument.
3: We're in a war because I think you would agree we cannot let lunatics have a nuclear weapon.
2: Trump is warning shipping companies they will face sanctions if they pay Iran to pass through the Strait of Hormuz. Canada's national para-hockey development team has wrapped three exhibition games in Saskatoon against top competition from the United States. As CKOM Green Zone sports reporter Scott Roblin tells us, it was a meaningful week for two members of the Canadian women's program.
4: Aubrey Clements wanted to make the most of her week in Saskatoon.
5: I'm so thankful for this opportunity. I have been wanting this since I was little.
4: Clements and Alyssa White were called up to Canada's Next Gen roster, competing alongside the country's most promising para-hockey prospects. White says they're fighting to have a women's-only team in the 2030 Paralympics.
5: Hopefully we'll be there in 2030. We're very hopeful. First, we got to get a world championship this year.
4: Assistant coach and Saskatoon product Dean Seymour believes it's the direction the sport needs to go.
6: It's so deserving, so needed. We just need more support globally.
4: From Merlis Belcher Place in Saskatoon, I'm Scott Roblin.
2: 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It's 11:05. Sports from the Green Zone. Well, we had another tight game between Montreal and Tampa Bay, but Tampa came out winning with a 1-0 victory last night, and that sends the first-round NHL playoff series back to Florida for Game 7 tomorrow. The Buffalo Sabres defeated the Boston Bruins last night in a 4-1 win. That was in Game 6, and now the Sabres are waiting for the winner of the Montreal-Tampa game for Round 2. The Utah Mammoths are out of the NHL playoff picture. They dropped a 5-1 decision to Vegas. Vegas will now face Anaheim in the second round. Prince Albert Raiders could become the WHL Eastern Conference champions tomorrow. They had a 6-3 win last night over Medicine Hat. The Raiders lead that series now 3-2. Game 6 is tomorrow night in Medicine Hat. Home court's been a big advantage in the NBA playoff series between Toronto and Cleveland. The Raptors pulled out a 112-110 win as R.J. Barrett hit a three-pointer with just a second left in overtime. And the home team has won every game in the series. Game 7 goes tomorrow in Cleveland. It is 11:06. Turning to weather, we can expect a sunny, windy Saturday in Regina and southern Saskatchewan. A high of 17 degrees. And then that wind will die down tonight, low plus one, but the wind comes back tomorrow with a high of 21 degrees. In Saskatoon and central Saskatchewan, sunshine, 18 today, clear and plus four overnight. Clouds tomorrow, windy in the afternoon with a high of 19 degrees. In Regina, mostly cloudy this hour, a north wind gusting to 50. And 16 degrees. In Saskatoon, sunshine and no measurable wind. 14 degrees. It is 11:07. I'm David Curtin.
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8: Welcome to another edition of Money Sense. 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
11: Thank you very much, Brent. It's great to be here.
8: Let's get right to it. The old adage, sell in May and go away, is one of those market sayings or rules of thumb that sounds almost too neat. What does it actually mean, Andrew?
11: Yeah, Brent. Well, it's a classic seasonal trading idea is probably the best way to describe it. Farmers have their almanac, and there is one in the investment industry too. It's called the Stock Trader's Almanac. It's popularized this concept of the best 6 months. And historically, November through April, right? So the slogan implies you should sell your stocks in May, sit out these weaker months, and then jump back in November.
8: Well, this leads to the easy follow-up question then, Andrew. Is it true? Are May through October really that bad in terms of the stock market and its returns?
11: Well, I don't know if it's been as bad as the weather we've been having on the prairies here. But, if you want to use almost an economics answer, on one hand this, on one hand the other, well, here's where the myths and facts come in, Brent. The fact is, yes, on average, the November to April window has tended to outperform the May to October window. For example, Fidelity Investments, one of the largest asset managers in the world, they looked at data since 1990, and they found that the S&P 500, so that's the 500 largest publicly traded companies in the US, they averaged roughly about 7% from November through April versus about 2% from May through October. But the myth is that this means you should get out of the market every May. Well, the data also shows stocks have tended to gain through the year overall. So selling in May generally doesn't make a lot of sense, to use the words right from Fidelity's reporting.
8: That's a helpful distinction. Outperformance doesn't automatically mean avoid or sell, does it?
11: Exactly. Yeah, we've actually discussed this on the show before, Brent, when it comes to averages and averages over long time periods too. So, averages can hide a lot. May to October isn't necessarily, negative. It's often just less positive on average. So seasonality can break down for long stretches. Fidelity, going back to that report, it even pointed out that the seasonal pattern, it really hasn't held water recently. There was a period where the S&P 500, it jumped roughly 14%. That was from May 1st. So there's your sell in May, right? So 14% jump May 1st, 2023 to October 31st of 2024. And then it fell around 5% from Halloween through April, basically flipping the script on the seasonal saying or that rule of thumb.
8: So if someone sold in May because the saying told them to, they might have missed out on that big run. Maybe it's better to be a contrarian investor to this saying then. Would you agree?
11: Right. Yeah. No, and that's the practical problem. A seasonal edge, let's call it that, that exists in the data. Well, that doesn't actually guarantee it's going to show up neatly in the real world. Especially when you try to trade, let's say, that seasonal edge, especially after you factor in costs and maybe taxes and timing and plain old uncertainty as well. As you hear often in the advertisements and investment materials, nothing is guaranteed in investing.
8: Okay. It's not an old wives' tale, but it's also not entirely accurate as an investing theory. If sell in May and go away is oversimplified, why does the idea still stay so popular?
11: Well, this gets more at behavioral psychology and economics, in my opinion. As a saying or rule of thumb, I think it feels like control. And humans, we love our calendar rules. They're simple. They're memorable. They offer a narrative or a story. But investing doesn't really reward simplicity if it's the wrong kind of simple. There's a more nuanced takeaway. If you let me geek out for a little second with some data here, Fidelity highlighted that rather than exiting the market, a better interpretation may be what we call rotation, especially something called sector rotation. So Fidelity cited some CFRA data. It looked at cyclical trends that tend to lead in the November-April window, and then defensives that can do relatively better in May through October. And then Morningstar, another big research firm in our industry, they also echoed the same idea that you could rotate defensively, and that could be better than just going to cash or, you know, parking in GICs. And there's actually academic work on the Halloween effect across U.S. sectors, suggesting that these seasonal differences vary by sector and could actually inform rotation in an individual's trading patterns.
0: So I guess we could say instead of sell in May, it's more like adjust your mix if you're being tactical.
11: Yeah, you let me geek out and throw all the data there, Brent. So yeah, you nailed it. You know, potentially for active investors, by which I really mean investors who trade more frequently, by the way. And Fidelity is careful on that point. You know, these strategies may be more suitable for shorter horizons and should still fit within a diversified portfolio. And when I say diversified portfolio, you know, is it aligned with your risk tolerance and your goals as well? Just to add one more asset manager to the mix, you know, research from Vanguard on seasonality also noted such caution because, you know, sector concentration and sector rotation, that can create volatility. You're raising volatility potential. So don't let tactics override diversification is the short answer.
0: This is a very interesting program with our guest, Andrew Rodick. We're back with more Money Sense after this break.
1: 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The opinions expressed are solely those of the sponsor. Talk to the experts on 650 CKOM.
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7: 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This is Money Sense.
0: Is this the time of year you should be selling everything and holding off to get back into the market in the fall? We're looking at sell in May and go away with Andrew Rodick. Okay, so let's zoom out. Sell in May is one seasonal idea, but it's not the only one, Andrew. You mentioned a couple of minutes ago about the Halloween effect. What are some other seasonal market concepts that people often hear about?
11: Yeah, there are a bunch, and we can do a quick seasonality tour, and I'll give listeners the key ideas and maybe some caution labels on those key ideas too, seeing as we finally, I hope we have spring on the prairies. This tour might feel okay now.
0: Hasn't felt like much of a spring for sure, but summer is surely close enough now, Andrew.
11: Yeah, there you go, Brent. There you go. Yeah, the seasons just blur at this point. So first up on the tour, let's say, let's just start with the beginning of the calendar year. And it's something called the January effect, which is the idea that stocks, especially smaller companies, tend to do unusually well in January. Early academic work actually documented unusually large January returns in long-term U.S. data. And later research has showed a lot of the what we call small stock effect that's clustered in January. Now, one common explanation for this is what's known as tax loss selling, where investors have, you know, they've sold, let's call them, you know, loser positions near year end to realize some losses. And then they have this buying pressure in January to return to the market. But even the academic literature, by the way, has a lot of debate on how clean that explanation is for the January effect.
0: So I guess you could say that's turn of the year behavior, partly driven by taxes and investor habits?
11: Exactly. That it's very much so related to that from what we can tell in the research. And then, you know, if we're, you know, second, let's talk about the Santa Claus rally. Why not? Let's go to the other side of the calendar. And we've talked about the Santa Claus rally on this show previously, Brent. So, you know, this is a short, well-known window, last five trading days of December, and the first two, you know, depending on how you want to use that Santa Claus rally period, first two of January. It's been popularized by the Stock Traders Almanac as well. And it's been summarized as kind of the classic definition of, you know, lighter trading volume leading to certain optimism. So price spikes occur differently because of the lower trading volume. And third here, I actually wrote down as we were preparing for this show, you know, the turn of the month effect. This one is actually quite interesting. Research has found that a surprisingly large portion of market gains historically showed up around the turn of each month, like the last trading day and first few trading days of the next month. And that's been documented in academic work examining daily return patterns.
0: That's a bit of a surprise, I'd have to say. So it's not necessarily about any particular month being good or bad, but more specific days being unusually strong?
11: You've got that right. You know, and another one people hear about is the day of the week effect, which is somewhat related. It's the idea that the market behaves differently depending on the day. The classic example is what we call the weekend effect, where Mondays historically looked weaker in certain periods, and that's been documented as well in the research. But you know, the practical takeaway is this, because you know, I could say that there's all this research and all the data, but these patterns can fade, they can flip, they can disappear, and when you adjust for the fact that people test lots of these calendar patterns, many of them don't actually hold up as strongly as they may first appear.
0: It's human nature, though, isn't it? Trying to find some in that the other guy isn't aware of. So we have January, sell in May, the Santa Claus rally, turn of the month, day of the week. Seems like you're covering the whole calendar in different ways. Lots of these calendar patterns, which leads then to a bigger question here, Andrew. If these patterns exist, why isn't everybody just trading them, using them as a so-called edge? And I'm pretty sure you've got the data to back up that question.
11: Yeah, I have the data. And really, you know, what I can say is the reason everyone isn't trading these sayings, let's call them that, is that the market isn't a vending machine. You know, using rules of thumb like orders isn't easy because patterns can weaken, they can shift when many traders know them, especially with what we call crowding and adaptation. Other factors also impact patterns as well, though. Like, so even if a pattern exists, frequent trading, commission spreads, we talked about taxes a little bit earlier as well, you know, those can diminish or eliminate the effect. And one more, Brent, and I would say this is maybe the most important, you know, let's say, consideration when we're looking at these data points. If you just test enough calendar rules, well, something will look statistically significant. You know, that's a technical definition. It can actually look statistically significant just by chance. There's actually additional research on this warning that many calendar effects lose their significance after adjusting for what is called a data snooping bias.
0: So I would assume that means, if I'm reading into the name, the more you look for patterns, the more likely it is you'll find a pattern, even if it's random?
11: See, Brent, that's why I always bring the data, you know? it probably feels like a university lecture, but you're already picking up on the verbiage. I love it. You know, and you got it. When it comes to data snooping, though, if you flip enough coins, one of them will look special for a while.
0: Isn't that true, eh? Well, let's go back to our headline at today's program. That is sell in May and go away. Really? Like, what should an everyday investor do with this information?
11: Yeah, you know, I know there was a lot for listeners today. Some of it's just plain old fun, or at least for me as a portfolio manager, it is. But what to take away, I'd probably just distill it to a couple of facts that contrast the myths or the anecdotal type saying, you know, that folks hear. Seasonality exists in the data, right? So, you know, but it's just not reliable enough to bet your plan on. And recent periods have shown that we can even have these inversions in the pattern. And even in the weaker window, markets have often still posted gains on average. Exiting entirely can mean you're missing out on strong stretches. And compared to seasonality, I would say that bigger forces matter more. And so, going on this topic for one second and going back to that Fidelity research I talked about, you know, Fidelity really emphasizes factors like tariffs recently, interest rate moves, investor and consumer sentiments, and then, of course, earnings and valuations, especially when we're talking about the stock market. Earnings and valuations of businesses are really the key drivers that can swamp any calendar effects.
0: And that's really practical, isn't it? If you're going to spend your attention somewhere, spend it on the big rocks.
11: That's right. And if someone does want this middle ground, Fidelity suggested a concept I actually like as a behavioral compromise. They call it sell in May and potentially stay. And so meaning you only trim positions you don't want for the long haul, maybe raise some cash for flexibility or for rebalancing and keep the core plan intact.
0: And that sounds less like a slogan and more like portfolio management.
11: You got it. And that's really the point, right? The calendar shouldn't run your retirement plan. But understanding seasonality can certainly help in one way, and that's helping you avoid overreaction when headlines pop up every spring. Your goals, your time horizon, diversification, and discipline, they're going to matter way more than calendar trades.
0: Andrew, this has been a fascinating discussion today as the title of our program, Sell in May and Go Away. For listeners who want help stress testing their plan, whether they're tempted by these seasonal strategies or just want to be confident that they're on track, how can they get a hold of you?
11: For sure. Yeah. If you're listening right now and you're thinking, I'm not exactly sure how this applies to me or your plan, or maybe you're wondering about your investment mix or otherwise, that's usually the signal it's worth taking a closer look. So we've actually set aside two specific times over the next couple of weeks for people who aren't currently working with us, but who maybe want a second look at their plan and how it holds up in this kind of environment. And that can be an in-person at our office meeting or over Teams or Zoom from the comfort of your home. If you text us at 306-975-9500, our office will get back to you and walk you through the available times to book an appointment with myself, Kevin, and our team.
0: And we'll find out if indeed should you sell in May and go away. That number again for our listeners, 306-975-9500. 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Or by all means, visit their website, pwmprivatewealth.com. Andrew Rodick, always a pleasure. Thanks for being with us on the program today.
11: Thank you very much, Brent. It's always a pleasure to be on the show.
0: This is Money Sense.
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14: It's 11:30. I'm Roman Hadar. This weekend's warm weather is causing chaos on many of our highways this afternoon. Excess snow and a quick change in temperature has turned a lot of our highways into part-time lakes. As of right now, there are 11 active flooding incidents in the province. The Liberals have set out to double non-U.S. exports over the next decade. Since taking office, Prime Minister Mark Carney has traveled to 25 different countries during 17 international trips since March of 2025. He's adding to that trip count this weekend with a trip to Armenia. As gas prices continue to surge, U.S. President Donald Trump is now claiming that the war with Iran is over. Those comments coming right at the deadline when he would need to ask Congress for permission to continue the war. And today marks the deadline for Alberta separatists to gather signatures for a petition that could trigger a referendum on the province leaving Canada. Although they will have two extra days to deliver that petition since the deadline falls on a weekend. Regina and southern Saskatchewan today, sunny and a high of 17. Tonight, clear and a low of plus one. Tomorrow, sunny with increasing cloudiness in the afternoon, a 30% chance of showers and a high of 21. In Saskatoon and central Saskatchewan today, mainly sunny and a high of 18. Tonight, clear and a low of plus four. Tomorrow, increasing cloudiness with a 30% chance of showers and a high of 19. In Regina, partly sunny with a north wind at 50 and it's 16. In Saskatoon, mainly sunny with a northwest wind at 5 and it's 14. It's 11:31. I'm Roman Hadar.
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24: Well, it was Saturday night. I was actually in Selby at their sports dinner when the notification came across the phone that there had been a shooting incident in Washington. No one seriously hurt, although a Secret Service agent did receive an injury as a result of being shot in his bulletproof vest. But the president and all other dignitaries were healthy. However, it was an attempted assassination, potentially an assassination opportunity. They are calling it that, but the shooter didn't actually get into the room where the dignitaries were. This, of course, their White House correspondents' dinner. It was happening Saturday night in the Washington Hilton Hotel. So they got the gunman, 31-year-old Cole Allen, has been arrested, and he did leave a series of breadcrumbs that ultimately indicate that this was his intention. Here to help us understand this, what has unfolded and where it's likely to go, we welcome back to the program David Leventhal. David is in Washington, a D.C.-based investigative journalist, senior editor at Notice. He's published in many of the top publications, and he's sought after for his commentary and analysis. I'm happy to have Dave Leventhal join us this morning. Dave, thanks for taking the call.
25: Good morning, and a pleasure to be back with you.
24: So let's talk about kind of what unfolded Saturday night, the sequence of events you've found this to come to be this morning.
25: Well, this was supposed to be the annual White House Correspondents Association dinner. This has been taking place year after year for many decades. It was going to be a lot different this year in the sense that Donald Trump himself was showing up for the first time during his presidency, either the first term or the second term. So there was a great deal of anticipation and chatter around that in and of itself, but this quickly devolved into, of course, what we know it to be right now, which was a man coming in, breaching security, at least for a brief period of time, and in essence being in the midst of a firefight before he was apprehended and arrested. And so much is still unknown at this point, although details have been coming out fast and furiously in the past many hours as to what his motivations may have been. There's a manifesto of sort that has come to light. Information about the alleged shooter's background has been coming to the fore, and it appears that this is somebody who has no criminal record to speak of. There was no indication from federal authorities that he was on any watch list or any under any type of investigation. So a lot of times we think of somebody who has been, kind of steeped in this for a long period of time or has indications that they may be prone to some sort of violent act. At least at this particular moment, knowing what we know right now, that does not appear to be the case. But I would warn everyone again that this is so early in this investigation. There has been lots of nonsense on the internet about this was a false flag operation or a staged shooting, a lot of conspiratorial prattle that is quite fact-free, and I think I would just urge everyone to take a breath and let the investigation play out for what it was, because this is obviously an incredibly serious situation.
24: Dave Leventhal is my guest. Let's just talk for a second about the manifesto. It was announced that he also had sent a series or a number of communications and messages to family members just before the event happened. In fact, it sounds like one of his family members actually reached out to police trying to advise them of this. What does it look like? Early indicators show that his motivation was.
25: Yeah, at least from, again, what is available at this point, and would urge everyone to wait until we know more to make a full, comprehensive decision about what this all was, is that he was targeting either Donald Trump, the president himself, or members of the Trump administration who were gathered at this event at a hotel in downtown Washington, D.C., just a couple of blocks away from the White House. I've been to this hotel probably dozens of times for different events or meetings. I've stayed in the hotel, so it's something that has long been used for political events or governmental events or governmental-adjacent events, including journalistic events of this sort. This was actually the hotel where Ronald Reagan outside back in the early 1980s, an assassination attempt had been made on him, and he was shot, of course, at that time. And so the Capitol Hilton definitely has that history. I think a massive question that the government is going to be wrestling with for not only the next few days, but the next many weeks and months is, what was the security situation there? Was it inadequate? Was it something that could have been prevented, or at least prevented at an earlier stage in the alleged shooter's infiltration into this event? Now, he didn't get far, relatively speaking. He didn't actually get into the ballroom in the basement of the Hilton where the Washington Correspondents Association dinner was taking place. He was never in close proximity to President Trump or Vice President J.D. Vance or any of the other cabinet members or governmental dignitaries that were assembled, say nothing of the hundreds of journalists and other types of A-lister celebrities and stars and influencers who were gathered for this event. But he sure got close enough, and obviously to the point where there were gunshots fired in relatively close proximity to the event taking place. So how did he get in there in the first place? Information is available at this point that he was staying at the hotel and traveled across the United States on Amtrak, the train system, in order to get here ostensibly with weapons in tow. So lots and lots of questions still unanswered and being asked at this point.
24: I think that's the point, Dave, that lots of people, just even that I'm talking to, have said, you know, an open air attack is maybe a little more tricky, although the Secret Service and, of course, security agencies have a way of locking down and securing areas for U.S. presidents and dignitaries. But inside a building, I know I check in hotels all the time and they don't check my bags, but you'd think one that is hosting an event like this, there would be precautions. You think it's safe to say going forward things will be handled differently, whether it's at the Hilton or other such hotels when the president is hosting an event?
25: That seems plausible, even likely, and should note that the hotel was still operating. So you could walk into the hotel, you could stay in the hotel, and even though there were many, many, many very important dignitaries and such at this event, it was still an open hotel. So that may be very much under consideration. One thing that really blew up almost immediately after the shootings were taking place was Donald Trump himself said, well, this is reason why we have to build a ballroom at the White House, something that is highly controversial. Donald Trump bulldozed part of the White House to make way for a new, bigger, more glorious facility that would be on the White House grounds. And in many, many dozens of different Donald Trump supporters and MAGA influencers, almost in what had to be a coordinated type of effort, were up on social media just really minutes after the shooting took place, saying, you got to build the ballroom. You got to build the ballroom. Now this all it definitely created quite a sensation and still does, but also too, it is pretty unrelated to what had happened at this particular dinner. And what I mean by that is that the ballroom that Donald Trump wants to build at the White House almost certainly would not be used for this particular dinner, which is run by the White House Correspondents Association, which is a private institution, not a governmental institution, would never have it at a governmental facility. And the ballroom also, too, would not be big enough to have this particular event. And the notion that Donald Trump needs a ballroom for security purposes kind of flies in the face of what Donald Trump has stood for all throughout his presidency, which is traveling across the country, having rallies in every state and every city that he can, being bold and out there and unafraid of any type of security threat. So there's a bit of dissonance that's coming, although, you know, there's the philosophy that never pass over an opportunity to try to get something that you want in kind of a high-profile situation such as this. And also, too, Donald Trump says that he wants to have and appear at the White House Correspondents Association dinner within the next 30 days, in essence saying, we need to have a redo here. We need to have this dinner. The show must go on. And we're going to do it now. That's a big if at this point, and there's no indication that the dinner will, in fact, take place in another form or fashion or format, but that's something that Donald Trump has expressed. So take this whole kind of subplot here with a gigantic grain of salt, I would say.
24: Dave Leventhal is a Washington-based investigative journalist, senior editor at Notice, and, of course, there's still lots to be learned about what went down on Saturday night. 650 CKOM, 980 CJ. I mean,
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24: I don't know if we've ever had a time where energy has been more top of mind in front of conversation than we have it happening right now. Globally, of course, with the war in Iran, even though we are still in that technical ceasefire, it continues to impact fuel, oil, gas prices for sure. LNG exports being sent from the west side of our country down through the Panama Canal and over to Europe. There's all kinds of things going on. Just this morning, we found out that the United Arab Emirates are saying they're pulling out of OPEC, effective on May the 1st. This is all great fodder for a conversation with Heather Exner-Perot, Senior Fellow and Director of Energy, Natural Resources and Environment at the McDonnell Laurier Institute. In Ottawa, we get Heather in Calgary in her office today. Heather, thanks so much for joining the program.
11: Yeah, great to be here.
24: I almost don't know where to start, but this breaking news this morning about the UAE saying it will pull out of OPEC, this is something that's been signaled for a while. Is this of any big significance?
11: Yeah, I think it's you know, another sign of the times are changing. And, you know, they've been in OPEC for 60 years. And obviously, you know, oil markets are changing now. They'll be irrevocably changed after this. And for the UAE in particular, this is an opportunity to grow its market share. It does not want to be limited, constrained in how much it can produce. It does not want Saudi Arabia or Russia to determine it. And I think for me, it's just, you know, that geopolitical era we're in, where it's kind of every man for himself, might makes right. Do what you can to protect your own national interests, and UAE is doing just that.
24: Mm-hmm. Will this likely be the start of the complete unraveling of OPEC? Will this have to be re-envisioned going forward?
11: I mean, that remains to be seen. OPEC does play a useful role in kind of balancing the market. You know, people may be forced to produce a bit less, but that means that they get a higher prices for the barrels they do produce. And so I would say it has worked pretty well for OPEC members. But there's a lot of tension, obviously, yeah. That neighborhood, that's an understatement. And for me, it's just a sign that, you know, multilateralism is under a great stress, and people that can go it alone are feeling that there's more benefit in going it alone.
24: Heather Exner-Perot is our guest. So let's move to this sovereign wealth fund. I saw some of your comments on social media yesterday. There's lots of unanswered questions, and as I mentioned earlier in that spring economic update today, we might find out some the answers to some of the questions. But your thoughts, let's start there.
11: Yeah, I mean, they haven't done themselves any favors, the prices for the barrels they do produce. And so I would say it has worked pretty well for OPEC members. But there's a lot of tension, obviously, in that neighborhood. That's an understatement. And I, and for me, it's just a sign that, you know, multilateralism is under a great stress, and people that can go it alone are feeling that there's more benefit in going it alone.
24: Heather Exner-Perot is our guest. So let's move to this sovereign wealth fund. I saw some of your comments on social media yesterday. There's lots of unanswered questions. And as I mentioned earlier in that spring economic update today, we might

0: out this idea with almost no details, so everyone can project their greatest concerns or their worst fears or their worst feelings about the Liberals upon it. And that's certainly what I'm doing. So there's two options here. Either this is $25 billion funded by debt. So again, you know, the conservatives saying it, but this is not based on wealth. And it does seem strange to take on more debt to try to, you know, get higher returns in the market. That is not how people usually make money. So not really a sovereign wealth fund in a traditional sense. That would just be another Liberal fund, to allocate funding to their preferred projects. The other alternative is it is going to be based on resource wealth. And, you know, to our last discussion, we know where the source of wealth is in Canada in April 2026. Obviously, there's an oil shock, and Alberta and Saskatchewan are getting a boom. And so there have been whispers, concerns that this could be based on an excess tax, excess profits tax, windfall tax on oil and gas, and that's where the wealth will come. And, of course, that will stir up all kinds of problems in the Alberta independence separatism movement. So, and the fund is meant to, you know, fund the major projects office projects. Most of those are not money makers. You know, the Port of Churchill, Wind West, Pathways Carbon Capture, none of those will make money. Those will cost money. And you can argue that there's merit in the government funding some things, some infrastructure that we need as a country that don't make private profits. But it's hard for me to see why the government would do that and why individual Canadians would invest into such a fund. So,
1: well, I was going to say it's the individual investment too that seems to be. I have a lot of people on the text line yesterday and already this morning saying, like, I just don't understand how this is going to be a secure investment for me and what this looks like. If you think about the old Canada savings bonds that existed, I mean, that was a very basic, you know, pretty easy way for you to just save some money, risk free, but that got wrapped up in 2017. A lot of people are questioning even the political decisions behind how this money is going to be used.
0: Yeah. And I guess, you know, for some of us out West, you know, the Liberals have spent, you know, promised big money, big matching of returns. The Canada Infrastructure Bank obviously comes to mind. And so it's a little bit of, you know, does anyone expect that this will end in a different way, that this will be the catalyst for all this investment? And of course the answer is, you know, the one thing industry has been asking for is better regulation, easier permitting, faster approvals. And why are we, you know, spending so much political capital and financial capital on creating these funds? When really we should just be focusing on making the regulatory environment more attractive.
1: Mm-hmm. You, in your social media notes yesterday, talked about this. Is this the National Energy Program 2.0?
0: Well, I'll tell you that, you know, it has been, seems like it's been floated, a windfall tax on oil and gas taxes, and the government hasn't said anything like that, so we'll find out in 6 hours, you know, how much that's true, so I don't want to spook people.
1: Yeah.
0: But obviously the oil and gas sector is always worried about that. It does come up every time, you know, there is an increase in prices. And this, what is a sovereign wealth fund? It's based almost every time it's based on oil revenues. And so it would seem odd for the government to pitch a sovereign wealth fund in April 2026, that doesn't have anything to do with, you know, capturing some of those rents from the oil and gas sector. So again, you know, and that would affect Saskatchewan, and that would obviously bring up, you know, the whole National Energy Program in 1980, that was the result of a 1979 oil crisis that led to the oil sector in Alberta having, you know, a huge, you know, revenue boom. And then it led to a national crisis, a constitutional crisis. We had the 1982 Constitution that came out of that, where Premier Blakeney of Saskatchewan and Premier Lougheed of Alberta made sure to put in Section 92A that said non-renewable resources are the exclusive jurisdiction of the provinces. Mm-hmm. So I guess, you know, it's natural for people in Saskatchewan and Alberta to be skeptical of the government announcing a sovereign wealth fund at this time and getting some deja vu of that last national crisis.
1: Heather Exner-Perot is a senior fellow and director of Energy, Natural Resources and Environment at McDonnell Laurier Institute in Canada on 980 CJME and 650 CKOM.
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0: 12 o'clock. I'm Roman Hadar. Some flooded Saskatchewan highways are turning cars into canoes. The Prime Minister sets out on yet another trade mission. And according to the U.S. President, the war in the Middle East has come to an end. In Regina, partly sunny and it's 16. In Saskatoon, mainly sunny and it's 14. This weekend's warm weather is causing chaos on many of our highways this afternoon. Excess snow and a quick change in temperature has turned a lot of our highways into part-time lakes. Highway 47 south of Buchanan has been closed due to flooding, along with portions of highways 310 and 357. There's also areas on Highway 5 where the water has spilled over the road. A post made to social media this morning showed a half ton submerged in water just west of Kenora. North of Saskatoon, flooding has closed all lanes on Highway 25 east of St. Louis. Near Nipawin, Birch Road is flooded east of Highway 23, and a portion of Highway 2 near Waka is now underwater. We're also seeing washed out highways in the north in areas like Montreal Lake, Beauval, and Isle of Crosse. As crews try to get that flooding under control, we're hearing from Dave Popowicz. He's the reeve for the RM of Good Lake and says things have escalated quickly.
1: It actually was pretty good till about 2 days ago, roughly, when the water started coming. And it's got to make its way into Good Spirit Lake, and there just isn't capacity.
0: He says it's the worst flooding he's seen since 2010, when dozens of roads were washed out. As of right now, there are 11 active flooding incidents in the province. On top of all that flooding, there's another water-related issue this weekend. Posting to social media, the town of Leader says they've been notified of a fuel spill in the South Saskatchewan River near Medicine Hat. That affected water is supposed to hit that community tomorrow. Luckily, their reservoirs are full and the spill should pass without any issues. They say that both the town and the Water Security Agency are now monitoring the situation. Meanwhile, the Liberals have set out to double non-U.S. exports over the next decade. Since taking office, Prime Minister Mark Carney has traveled to 25 different countries during 17 international trips since March of 2025. And on that note, he's looking to add to that number this weekend. He's traveling to Armenia today for the European Political Community Summit on Strategic Cooperation in Politics, Security, and Infrastructure. Canada is the first non-European country to attend one of these meetings. As gas prices continue to surge, U.S. President Donald Trump is now claiming that the war in Iran is over. Those comments coming right at the deadline where he would have had to ask Congress for permission to continue the war. Here's ABC News senior White House correspondent Selena Wang with more.
2: With peace talks stalled, Trump now warning Iran has two options.
3: Do we want to go and just blast the hell out of them and finish him forever, or do we want to try and make a deal? I mean, those are the options.
2: Iranian state media reports Tehran has sent a new proposal to the U.S., but Trump says he's not satisfied with it.
0: The U.S. has also started to warn shipping companies that they could face sanctions if they pay Iran to safely pass through the Strait of Hormuz. And today marks the deadline for Alberta separatists to gather signatures for a petition that could trigger a referendum on the province leaving Canada. They'll have 2 extra days to deliver that petition, though, since the deadline falls on a weekend. The head of the group, Stay Free Alberta, said over a month ago that it had already collected more than the roughly 178,000 names it needed for the petition. The latest local news is as close as your phone. Check out CKOM.com and CJME.com, Saskatchewan's homepages for news. It's 12:04. Sports from the Green Zone. The Philadelphia Flyers are visiting the Carolina Hurricanes tonight for the opener of their second-round series in the Stanley Cup playoffs. The Flyers are coming off a dramatic 6-game win over Pittsburgh in their first postseason appearance in 6 years. Meanwhile, the Hurricanes are looking to make it to a second straight conference final after sweeping Ottawa. The Toronto Blue Jays are in Minnesota for the third game of their 4-game series against the Twins this afternoon. Toronto bounced back yesterday with a 7-3 win after dropping the opener 7-1. A game starts in just a few minutes. And the Prince Albert Raiders are on the cusp of becoming the WHL Eastern Conference champions with a 6-3 win last night over Medicine Hat. The Raiders lead that series now 3-2 with Game 6 tomorrow night. It's 12:05. In Regina and southern Saskatchewan today, sunny and a high of 17. Tonight, clear and a low of +1. Tomorrow, sunny with increasing cloudiness in the afternoon, a 30% chance of showers and a high of 21. In Saskatoon and central Saskatchewan today, mainly sunny and a high of 18. Tonight, clear and a low of +4. Tomorrow, increasing cloudiness with a 30% chance of showers and a high of 19. Across Saskatchewan today in the Battle Fords, 16, Prince Albert 12, Swift Current 15, Weyburn 17, Estevan 17, Yorkton 14, and in Moose Jaw 17. In Regina, partly sunny with a north wind at 50 and it's 16. In Saskatoon, mainly sunny with a northwest wind at 5 and it's 14. It's 12:06. I'm Roman Hadar.
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6: Well, this story, this next story and chat that we're going to have on the show has garnered some attention. We put it on our Facebook page on Friday, and so through the weekend, a number of people were reading and commenting on it. A 2019 study from the Journal of Sex Research suggests that 1 in 5 people in this country, in Canada, have practiced some sort of consensual non-monogamy, sometimes called polyamory. Now, it's something that I said this before the break. My guess is if the number is that high, that seems like a high number to me, 20%. But if it is that high, then clearly it's not something that people talk openly about. Because or maybe it's just my circle of friends aren't involved in polyamory. But at the end of the day, that number is surprising to me. At its core, many involved in this, and if you read through some of the research and the stories, will tell you this is not just about sex, or not just about sex, maybe is another way to put it. It's about how couples define boundaries and trust and honesty and commitment and how those definitions are changing. So here to help us understand what this actually looks like in real life, we're joined by the author of a book called More: A Memoir of Open Marriage. Molly Roden-Winter is the author of that book, and she shares her personal experience navigating an open marriage, the rules, the mistakes, the jealousy, the growth, what it's taught her, those types of things. And I'm happy to say Molly Roden-Winter joins us from Brooklyn, New York today. Molly, thanks so much for taking the call.
7: Oh, thank you so much for having me.
6: Can we start with some definitions? Because I don't know if when I talk about an open marriage, ethical non-monogamy, and polyamory, are they all the same?
7: I mean, I think people use these terms in different ways, so it can get very confusing. These terms are kind of new on the scene, too, so we're all kind of getting used to what words make sense for, you know, to describe what various people are doing. I say that I have an open marriage because, you know, I'm married and we allow openly to have relationships outside of that marriage. Ethical non-monogamy is kind of a mouthful. It's kind of the same idea, but it, one thing I resist is calling it ethical because everybody has their own ethics, right? Like, ideally, people are honest in all forms of relationship, but that's not always the case. But, and then polyamory is just meaning that you love more than one person. And when I first started, when our marriage first opened, I'm kind of maybe jumping the gun to another question, but, our biggest rule was do not fall in love with another person. That seemed like the most dangerous thing. So I did not practice polyamory at the beginning, but it happened over the course of years that we did fall in love with other people. And so now I do consider myself polyamorous, that I can love more than one person, and I allow my husband to love more than one person.
6: Let's talk about your story, because in the book, you even start with early in your relationship with your husband. It seems to me like there were hints that this was a possibility. Is that safe to say?
7: Yeah, it is. And I think my story isn't that unlike, you know, a lot of women, in that I got married, you know, relatively young. By New York standards, it was very young. I got married at 26. In New York, that's considered young. But I had had very few sexual experiences. I'd had a couple, but not many, before I got married. And my husband was about 5 years older and had a lot more experience. And so before we even got engaged, he told me, he was the one who put it on the table. He said, you know what? I don't know if you're going to be okay with never having sex with someone other than me for the rest of your life. And I just want you to know, you know, it's okay with me as long as we talk about it. He wanted to make sure that I knew that there was, he was open to the idea as long as we could be honest with each other. And I think that's one of the very interesting things. So often people have infidelity in a marriage, and that's almost considered more normal than having an open discussion about other relationships. And it's somehow seen as more deviant to have an open marriage than it is to just cheat and keep it quiet. You know what I mean?
6: Mm-hmm. It's a fascinating topic, because even when you say, Molly, that your husband said, you know, I don't know if you're going to be able to go your whole life with only having sex with one person. I mean, many people will say that's what marriage is all about. Right. So, I mean, sure. I'm sure you get an interesting reaction when you're doing talks about your life and your story.
7: Yeah, no, I mean, a lot of people would say that. And I think it is, you know, I also think having one partner is a valid choice. The thing I say in response, I have a few responses. One is that, you know, monogamy wasn't always the way that humans, had marriage. Marriage was kind of a construct that developed out of property rights. Once we needed to make sure that we knew who was the father of whom, so that property could be passed down through families. I mean, that's kind of the origin story of monogamy. But what's more than that, I think often we think that marriage is the only container for love, intimacy, and that form of love. And we only really put those restrictions on marriage. We don't put those restrictions on friendship or children. And I sometimes say to people, you know, if you were told you can only have one child because it's impossible to love more than one child, people would, you know, really resist that. But we fully accept that it's only possible to have love with one sexual partner. And in my experience, that's just not the case. Mm-hmm. So I don't know if I'm wired differently, but you know, the statistic you gave before, that 1 in 5 of people in Canada interviewed said that they've practiced it. I think the inclination is bigger than just, you know, right. Me.
6: Does that surprise you, that stat? Like that is from a piece of research that was done, 1 in 5 in Canada. Is that surprising, or do you think that's accurate?
7: I mean, most research that I've seen also says that, you know, up to 50% of marriages have some form of infidelity at some point during the course of a marriage. So, you know, what people are willing to admit in a survey, yeah, what's actually true. Happening, mm-hmm. can sometimes be wildly different. I think we have a lot of guilt and shame around having desire outside of a marriage, and that's part of why I wanted to write my book, to just normalize even the desire. Even if you choose not to act on it, I think people feel a lot of shame for even having an interest in it.
6: Mm. Can we talk rules for a second? Because one article I read, you said that your predominant rule, and you mentioned it already today, is do not fall in love. Has that rule changed, or does that still hold true?
7: No, that rule changed because we both fell in love with other people. And so that's often how our rules changed. We accidentally broke them. And you can't really, you know, it just kind of goes to show it's hard to regulate the human heart. But what I thought would be the worst possible outcome, right? If I fell in love with someone, if my husband fell in love with someone, it turns out our hearts can hold more love than we think. And so I currently have 3 partners, including my husband, and I love them all dearly.
6: So, Can I jump in, Molly?
7: Yeah.
6: So you're still with your husband?
7: Oh, yeah. We've been married 26 years.
6: Yep. Okay, because when you said you fell in love with something else, I think I immediately jumped to you and your husband are no longer together, but you are.
7: We are, yeah. That was kind of the miracle of it. We thought that it wasn't going to be possible to love other people, but it happened. And so I love my husband more, I think, that this title of my book, More, kind of emerged because it works on so many levels. Yes, I have more partners, but I also love my husband more, and I have more love in my heart than I thought possible. And we had a lot to work through and a lot of communicating to do around it, but we've been open now for, my goodness, 18 years, and we've been married for 26 years, and I'd say we're happier than we've ever been. And we both have very loving relationships outside of the marriage as well.
6: That's Molly Roden Winter. Her book is called More, A Memoir of Open Marriage. The notion is polyamory, which to many people, judging by the comments on Facebook, it's a completely foreign concept. Absolutely not. I do wonder, when you hear that the stats could be as high as 1 in 5 couples have experienced or continue to experience an open marriage, is it more common than it is spoken about? 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
6: Well, the federal government tabled its spring fiscal update. It shows slightly better than expected financial picture. The deficit is lower than forecasted. Revenues are stronger than expected, largely because the economy held up better than predicted. Oil prices have been higher than anticipated. The update includes some new spending, major push to train some new skilled labor workers, affordability measures in there as well, a framework for a sovereign wealth fund. And at the same time, the government is warning that the outlook is still uncertain. How could it not be? War with Iran, trade pressures, that we have come very little in terms of closing that gap and getting a deal done there as well. So overall, is this a mix of good and bad news? What is your feeling on this? Well, we're going to get there in the show, but I want to start with Jason Childs. Jason, University of Regina Professor of Economics, regular contributor and check in on this program, and I'm happy to have Professor Childs joining us this morning. Thank you so much for taking the call.
19: Thanks for having me on.
6: So let's just start. Just give me your kind of executive summary. You watched the economic update yesterday. Your thoughts?
19: I would label this damn the torpedoes full speed ahead. There, we're not seeing a change in direction, and we've seen this windfall from largely commodity prices and a feed through from that to personal income tax revenue and corporate income tax revenue to result in yet more spending. I find it just absolutely wild that a $66 billion deficit is being treated as some marvelous turn of good news. It's a remarkable deficit for an economy that's not technically in recession and not facing sort of those current pressures.
6: We saw the deficit was projected to be much higher. Obviously, mm-hmm. they put some of that, if we call it a windfall, call it an unexpected mm-hmm. spike in revenue. They put some of it towards that, but some of it towards mm-hmm. spending. Would you have a different assessment if all of that unexpected revenue was put towards and up against this deficit?
19: Yeah, I would be feeling a little more comfortable, and it'd be a much stronger sign of fiscal restraint, and that's just not what we're seeing. What we see is the same thing we've seen for years and years and years, and at the provincial level as well. Nobody seems to be able to stick to a budget. There's this budget passed, lots of spending in it, and lots of new announcements every time the budget comes out. And then after the budget, there's all these new spending announcements made. It's hard to take a budget seriously when you know the projections for later years are going to be overridden by new spending announcements.
6: You know, I've talked about my my hatred of going into debt and these deficit budgets that are coming forward. And I've talked about it not just on the federal level, but provincially we've seen it as well. Mm-hmm. I had Minister Jim Ryder in from the province who said, look, you're going to see this across Canada. And we are varying levels of this. Are we expecting too much in this day and age with the geopolitical uncertainty that's out there? Are we expecting too much, Jason, when we want a balanced budget?
19: I don't think so. It's still possible to live within our means. I mean, we see revenue going up every year, even in the forecasts. And so it's not a revenue problem. It's a spending problem. And those are choices that we're making. And particularly in this federal budget and the update, we see ever more government involvement in the economy. And that's, in my opinion, not a necessity.
6: You know, I'm going to ask another question, and someone brought this up on the text line the other day. Often you'll hear people say, well, if I ran my household like the government runs the government, and just yesterday in the update, we heard the government say that the economy is resilient. Does that match what households experience, and is that even a fair conversation?
19: It's an important conversation to say the economy is resilient. What that means is we aren't seeing huge swaths of households lose their income, lose their employment, and get obliterated by what's happening in the economy. We are seeing some. Often you'll hear economists talk about a K-shaped recovery, where you have a group of people who end up doing very, very well. In Canada, that's been generally those employed by various levels of government and some other sectors. And you have another group of people that are really struggling and not keeping up with what's going on. And we're seeing that in things like food bank use, youth unemployment, and other groups like that really struggling. So we've got this bifurcation of the economy where it's working really well for some and it's not working at all for others. And that's not, in a democratic country, that's not going to be sustainable in a meaningful way.
6: Jason Childs is my guest, University of Regina Professor of Economics. Let's talk about some of the spending. There are little nuggets in there that have achieved and received applaud from all sides of the political spectrum. I think about what they're doing for the disability tax credit application process, streamlining that. There are things in here that I think a lot of people are applauding.
19: Well, anytime you can streamline a government program or an application or basically just make things simpler, and I would love to see us get really serious about that on taxes. It's going to be a good thing. It's going to improve efficiency. The CPP contribution cut, I'm of two minds there. They've made pretty good headway with what, with the funds that they control. So it might be worthwhile giving some of that money back. Again, we've still got the longevity problem where people are living longer than they used to, and so they're drawing CPP longer, so you've got that contribution match up with entitlements problem coming up. So go ahead.
6: Well, I was just going to say that the program to train up to 100,000 skilled trade workers, if we are building Canada, if we are looking at all of these major national infrastructure projects, I think this feels like a good investment that will have some return on the investment for the country.
19: That's the hope, and I'm a big supporter of the trades. I think they're really, really important and underplayed. And, I don't think it's harmful for us to divert some of the students that are going to other forms of post-secondary education into the trades. That being said, I'm an economist. There's always got to be bad news in here somewhere.
6: That's your nature or what, Jason?
19: Yeah, it's part of the training, I think. When you look at wages in that sector, and Mikhail Scooter at Waterloo does some really good analysis on this kind of stuff, we aren't seeing those wages rising right now. So we aren't seeing an indication of a current shortage. If any of these infrastructure projects that we've been talking about for years actually come to fruition, is it going to sustain that employment and we're just going to have a rollover from one project to the next, or is it going to be an overall increase in demand? Depends on the timing and the scale of these projects, and if they actually ever come to pass. So, I don't think it's a bad idea. I'm not as excited about this as some people are.
6: Jason is University of Regina Professor of Economics. We're talking about The spring economic update released yesterday, a number of points in there. Some of them will have a direct impact on you. We'll talk more about that here on 650 CKOM and 980 CJME.
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0: It's 12:30. I'm Roman Hadar. This weekend's warm weather is causing chaos on many of our highways this afternoon. Excess snow and a quick change in temperature has turned a lot of our highways into part-time lakes. As of right now, there are 11 active flooding incidents in the province. The Liberals have set out to double non-U.S. exports over the next decade. Since taking office, Prime Minister Mark Carney has traveled to 25 different countries during 17 international trips since March of 2025. He's adding to that trip count this weekend with a trip to Armenia. As gas prices continue to surge, U.S. President Donald Trump is now claiming that the war in Iran is over. Those comments coming right at the deadline when he would need to ask Congress for permission to continue the war. And today marks the deadline for Alberta separatists to gather signatures for a petition that could trigger a referendum on the province leaving Canada. In Regina and southern Saskatchewan today, sunny and a high of 17. Tonight clear and a low of +1. Tomorrow sunny with increasing cloudiness in the afternoon, a 30% chance of showers and a high of 21. In Saskatoon and central Saskatchewan today, mainly sunny and a high of 18. Tonight clear and a low of +4. Tomorrow increasing cloudiness with a 30% chance of showers and a high of 19. In Regina, partly sunny with a north wind at 50 and it's 16. In Saskatoon, mainly sunny with a northwest wind at 5 and it's 14. It's 12:31. I'm Roman Hadar.
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6: Well, I'm looking forward to this next conversation because we're talking about a powerful community-driven approach to mental health, to recovery, and to a healthy Saskatchewan, which is really should be the goal that we all have. Peer support. So peer support is literally people helping people, friends helping friends, neighbors helping neighbors through lived experience, through it could be a challenging time or it could be just a point of their life. And it's becoming a key part of helping people across the province, especially after formal treatment ends. I'm proud to welcome to the studio a fellow by the name of Mark Jago. Mark is the founder of the Saskatchewan Peer Support Network, which we're going to learn a little bit about. Mark, welcome to the show.
31: Oh, thank you, Evan. It's a pleasure to be here.
6: And I'm going to say this just because I was talking about the NHL. It was hockey that brought you to our province, mm-hmm. right?
31: It was, yeah. 32 years ago, I came to play hockey with the Melfort Mustangs.
6: Go Mustangs.
31: Go Mustangs. fell in love, and the rest is history.
6: The rest is history. Well, is Saskatchewan history. Has benefited. Thank you so much. You come so highly recommended. I've had more than one person listen to you talk, hear what the Saskatchewan Peer Support Network is about, and have reached out to me and said, you have to get this leader on your show. Where did this come from, this idea? You're the founder of this organization.
31: Well, I'm a co-founder. There was two friends, two of us in Melfort. We were asked by another friend, you know, it was during COVID, would you guys start a peer support group? And so we did. Where my roots come from, it was, you know, I was 27 years old. Hockey was over, you know, trying to find my way in life. And I was just dealing with life in some of the most unhealthy ways imaginable. And I just couldn't sort things through. And so what changed my life was there was a man that I respected. And as he was walking by, I didn't know what I was even asking for. But I said, you know, can you lend me a book? And, you know, he was busy and he said, yeah, I'll drop one off for you. And then he turned around a few steps later and said, why don't I go through that book with you? And he gathered a few other guys together. And just sitting in a room where people could be completely honest, I realized that I wasn't alone, and that my struggles were common struggles. And so for the past 20-something years, I've just been involved in peer support in one way or another. Mm-hmm. And so now we've just sort of want to promote the value of neighbor helping neighbor.
6: Yeah. It's, you know, I think you said something really important there. You, to the effect of you weren't even sure really what the problem was.
31: Mm-hmm.
6: I think there's lots of people that find themselves struggling, but I don't know if they can pinpoint what the struggle is. What, you know, it could be money, it could be a variety of things, it could be mental health, but sometimes that's part of the process, and being able to talk it through like a peer support group can be so helpful.
31: Oh, I don't know how many times that we've been talking in a peer support and somebody will say, I've felt that way my whole life. Yeah. I just didn't know how to put words to it.
6: Mm-hmm.
31: You know, life can be challenging, you know, in different degrees, and people just handle those challenges in different ways. And sometimes they are unhealthy. And there comes to a point where something has been working for a while until it doesn't. And then we got to find, you know, something that is going to replace those emotions that well up that will mm-hmm. help us.
6: Let's talk about what is peer support and what is it not.
31: Okay. So I'm a bit of a purist with peer support. Like, I think peer support is that neighbor helping neighbor mentality, mm-hmm. where it is, you know, somebody that is willing to turn on the lights, you know, get people gathered, introduce a topic, and then participate in the conversation. So mm-hmm. there's no tears. It's just simply a neighbor wanting to share their lives with one another. It actually, it's in my mind, it's very simple, where I think it's based off of two very important truths. And one is that if we sit down and share our lives honestly with one another, you know, how we've treated life well and how we've handled it in unhealthy ways, and then to hope the very best for one another, there's healing in that.
6: Mm.
31: And then I also believe with all of my heart that once we've been comforted in our afflictions, we're able to then comfort others in similar afflictions.
6: Mm-hmm.
31: You know, so it's all about humility, you know, to be able to say, you know what, I've struggled. This is how I've handled that struggle, but I found a better way to deal with it. You know,
6: Mike, I come from a background of peer support when it comes to emergency services. We used to have a number of peer support groups at the Regina Police Service, for example. But I know that peer support groups exist all over this province in a variety. I mean, there's new mothers, there's mm-hmm. Farm and agriculture, peer support groups. So tell me how your network, the SASC Peer Support Network, fits in with the abundance of peer support groups in Saskatchewan.
31: Right. And that's an important question, because we're not trying to promote one style or one format of peer support. Like, I have so much respect for all the different formats. Like, there's that for first responders, you know, new parents,
6: mm-hmm.
31: there's 12 step, you know, people that are going through various treatments as far as like, you know, cancer support groups. Like, there's just such a plethora of different options out there that I just want to gather as many as I can just to let people know where they're at. You know, just like how there's so many different restaurants in a city, I'm trying to give as many people as many options as possible so that they can now choose what they feel is going to help them the best.
6: Mm-hmm.
31: And so we're trying to organize that. So I have on our website, kind of the flagship of the website is an interactive map that pops up. I've broken up the province into 6 different regions. You simply tap on the region where you're interested in finding out what support lives there. Either it's for yourself or maybe for a loved one.
6: Mm.
31: And then all the options that I've found so far will come up.
6: It's a great repository.
31: Yeah.
6: That website, by the way, is spsn.ca. And Mark Jago is my guest, founder of the Saskatchewan Peer Support Network. How many of you got signed up right now, or how many are involved?
31: Well, there's lots that are involved, and it's one of these things that are hard to measure.
6: Mm-hmm.
31: So part of our network objective is we want group facilitators or group volunteers that are part of a group to join our network so that then we can lean on each other. We can tell victory stories. We can remind each other that we're not in this work alone. And if there's a situation within a group, you know, that you need a little bit of help or a little bit of advice, we're going to have a whole pool of people that are just like-minded. We're trying to just care, and our experiences will help each other.
6: Mm-hmm.
31: And so part of the trouble, I think, with getting people to maybe join the network is wondering what the bait and switch is, you know, and that's why I wanted to come on today to let people know that we're a nonprofit.
6: Mm-hmm.
31: You know, we've partnered with the Ministry of Health because we want to really build the value of the role of peer support in the recovery oriented system of care.
6: I was going to say that new recovery oriented system of care in the province fits mm-hmm. nicely. Peer support has a distinct role in that.
31: Yeah. And I think our role is becoming more and more respected by the professional side. You know, we were sort of a little bit of an add on for quite a while. Now people are starting to realize the role of that support and that encouragement. And actually, that's the 3 pillars of what I believe peer support will offer people. I was once asked that in caucus, you know, what can you offer the people of my constituency?
6: Mm-hmm.
31: And I basically said that peer support is a place where people can find hope. So hope can be transferred. Somebody has overcome a challenge to whatever level or whatever degree, and they were able to find a healthy way to deal with that. Mm-hmm. And then they're able to, you know, other people are able to see that and go, maybe that could happen for me, mm-hmm. right? So that little bit of hope, I think the most dangerous place for a person to be in is that lack of hope. You know, there's just, it's a tough place to be in. And to be able to see somebody else that's actually gone through something, mm-hmm. maybe not exactly, but similar, and they are able to come out of it, hope comes alive. And then encouragement, right. you know, a neighbor saying, hey, I believe that you can do this. Let's do this one step at a time, and I'm going to be right there with you.
6: Right.
31: And then the third thing is that beautiful accountability that I think the world needs more of, mm-hmm. you know. So when you're sitting in a peer support group and a topic comes up for whatever that topic might be, and, you know, then there's that discussion, how are we going to live this out next week, and to be able to talk and ask each other about it next week. Mm-hmm. And to be able to, I think one of the greatest job descriptions of a peer support facilitator is setting people up for victories. Hey, what do you think you could do to make life just a little bit better? And I want to hear about it next week. Mm-hmm. And that beautiful accountability.
6: Right. And when you're in a group like that, sometimes hearing someone else say it gives you the permission to share your story. And I'm sure you see that in peer support groups every day.
31: Oh, yeah. It takes one brave soul to say, this is what's going on in my life. There'll be somebody else that says, oh, me too.
6: Right.
31: And then there's always somebody faithfully there that's going to say, you know what, me too, but I was able to come through it. You know, yeah. I think of the choices in life when life gets challenging, you know, the unhealthy ones is the red choices. You know, life becomes hard. We need a little bit of a break from it. However we think about it, mm-hmm. and we start to choose these red choices that work for a while. Now that might be alcohol or drugs. Mm-hmm. You know, it could be gambling. It could be simply just doom scrolling. You know, the phones have become mm-hmm. a thing. COVID brought out shutting down.
6: Right.
31: And so that works for a little bit until it doesn't. So somebody's finally brave enough to say, this is what I'm doing. And then to be able to now not just remove that, but add something to it.
6: Mark Jago is my guest, the founder of the Saskatchewan Peer Support Network. 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
6: Well, we've talked about this a couple of times, and I went through the list with you on the air, the advisory committee that has been set up by the federal government to basically help with Canada-U.S. economic relations. The hope really is that there's some guidance that can be given to those that are entrusted to do the trade talks with the United States, which we know, and we've talked about a lot, how challenging that can be. 25 names on this list, a few from Saskatchewan, which is good to see, including Ralph Goodale. Ralph, who spent many years as over three decades as a Liberal MP, held many different portfolios as minister, ag, public safety, a number. Then went on to be the High Commissioner to the United Kingdom, recently done with that opportunity, and now finds himself on this Advisory Council for Canada-U.S. Trade and is joining me in studio. Ralph Goodale, thanks so much for being here.
15: Good morning.
6: Good to have you here. When you got the call for this, what were your thoughts?
15: Well, it really was in many ways the offer you can't refuse.
6: Mm-hmm.
15: And I got the sense in the first meeting of this group on Monday of this week in Ottawa that of those 25 people around the room, an impressive cross-section of the Canadian economy and Canadian life generally and all the regions and sectors of the country, I got the feeling that almost everybody regarded the invitation as an offer they couldn't refuse. This issue now outstanding with the United States is an existential threat to our sovereignty, certainly our economic well-being, and we need all hands on deck to provide the government with the best intelligence and advice that we can possibly give. Now, the government is undoubtedly consulting right across the economy all the time anyway. On Monday morning, before this meeting, they had a national roundtable about agriculture, which was part of the input process. But these people will be regularly on call to be consulted with and to offer their best advice, also their intelligence on what's going on in the United States, because of those 25 folks around the table, they would have quite literally thousands of American contacts, people that they do business with, people who are their competitors, people that are their partners, they're receiving information all the time about who's saying what to whom and what seems to be influencing the administration in Washington and so forth. Mm-hmm. Those little snippets of information and intelligence can be very helpful in positioning the government of Canada in the right way when those negotiations ultimately begin.
6: There's a real keen interest in this, of course, and there's been, you know, lots of discussion about should we have seen more progress by now. Certainly, I think there is an understanding of what some of the stumbling blocks have been through this. What do you see as your role? And what I mean by that, Mr. Goodale, is, you know, every one of you, there's 25 on this committee, you all bring a different background. Your background is very diverse. If you look at the portfolios just in government that you've held, what is your superpower that you're bringing to this committee?
15: Well, no superpower, but a lot of interest and a lot of goodwill. I think the cabinet experience helps in portfolios related to exports, mm-hmm. agriculture, natural resources, public safety that deals with all the border issues with the United
6: Discussion about should we have seen more progress by now. Certainly, I think there is an understanding of what some of the stumbling blocks have been through this. What do you see as your role? And what I mean by that, Mr. Goodale, is, you know, every one of you, there's 25 on this committee, you all bring a different background. Your background is very diverse. If you look at the portfolios just in government that you've held, what is your superpower that you're bringing to this committee?
15: Well, no superpower, but a lot of interest and a lot of goodwill. I think the cabinet experience helped.

0: issues with the United States and finance. Those four experiences, and they all at one point or another involve some kind of contentious situation with the United States. That background, I think helps. And I was public safety minister during the first Trump administration, working with John Kelly, who was the Secretary of Homeland Security. So that background, I think, is useful. The international experience in the UK, that is one of the markets into which we want to diversify more and more in terms of Canadian trade and investment. Other part of this equation. Part number one is the negotiation with the United States.
1: Right.
0: Part number two is building up our options everywhere else in the world so we're not as vulnerable, we're not as captive. We have options, and we can exercise those options if the North American market goes sour. And I think the final bit of experience that could be helpful my Saskatchewan background. And I note the three or four other folks around the table who are from Saskatchewan, but right. Potash, uranium, canola, those are hot topics. They're important topics. They're big money topics in terms of the value to the Canadian economy. Saskatchewan's a very export dependent province, Saskatchewan's perspective needs to be seen and heard.
1: Ralph Goodale is my guest. He's one of 25 people on an advisory committee the federal government has assembled on Canada-U.S. relations. You mentioned, Mr. Goodale, the other Saskatchewan connections, Candace Lang, who is the president and CEO of the Canadian Chamber of Commerce. Tracy Robinson, president and CEO of the Canadian National Railway. And Ken Seitz, who is the president and CEO of Canadian fertilizer company Nutrien. They all have Saskatchewan roots along with yourself. So I think that's good for us to have four people from our province there. So in those experiences, you talked about ag, you talked about finance, resources. You would have had lots of experiences with the United States. I'm talking particularly the United States. And you mentioned even the first Trump administration in the first 4 years that they were there. Did you learn something there that you think will help you with the advice you're going to give our current negotiators?
0: I think based on that experience, one bit of advice would be there will be a lot of noise. There will be a lot of chaos. That's part of the technique of the current government in the United States. Create a lot of diversions, and then while people are distracted, go in and pick up the pieces. We need to make sure that we're not diverted. We're not following every bright, shiny object down the rabbit hole. We need to have a clear set of Canadian objectives and stay focused and keep our nerve. Keep our back full of steel so that we can withstand the pressure and recognize that this kind of frenetic style on the other side of the border changes quite literally daily. What may be a real show-stopping issue today is forgotten tomorrow when they're off on something else. Mm-hmm. So having that focus. And being patient. Don't rush to judgment here. This July 1st deadline is not a drop dead date. It is an administrative date. Both sides have acknowledged that the discussion will go past July the 1st. So we shouldn't allow ourselves to be cornered or artificially pressured. Remember that we have leverage. For nearly 40 American states, we are their number one market. Canadians buy more from the United States than does the UK, France, China, and Japan combined.
1: Ralph Goodale, former High Commissioner to the United Kingdom, a longtime Liberal MP, and now a member of the Trade Advisory Group that is helping those that are negotiating the CUSMA agreement here on 650 CKOM and 980 CJME.
2: The Evan Bray Encore. The voice of Saskatchewan, the Evan Brown.

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4: It's 1 o'clock. I'm Roman Hadar. Wide-scale flooding is having an impact on travel today. A fuel spill has one Saskatchewan community sounding the alarm, and an abrupt end to the war in the Middle East, according to the U.S. president. In Regina, partly sunny, and it's 17. In Saskatoon, partly sunny, and it's 17. That melting snow is causing some issues on our highways this afternoon. We're seeing wide-scale floods across the prairies today, which is causing some road closures. Just some of the issues we're seeing. Highway 47 south of Buchanan. That's been closed due to flooding, along with portions of highways 310 and 357. There's also areas on Highway 5 where the water has spilled over the road. And a post made to social media this morning showed a half-ton submerged in water just west of Kenora. As of right now, there are 11 active flooding incidents in the province, and according to the highway hotline, 6 different road closures. Floodwaters are cutting off key routes in east-central Saskatchewan today, especially in the RM of Good Lake. That's where we find Reeve Dave Popovich, who says infrastructure just can't keep up.
5: Drainage ditches are flooding all over. We've got many, many roads that are being cut, and others are getting washed away.
4: He says while it may not reach 2010 levels, it's the worst conditions the RM has seen since that major flood. In the meantime, another community is dealing with a whole different water-related issue this weekend. Posting to social media, the town of Leader says there was a fuel spill in the South Saskatchewan River right near Medicine Hat. That affected water is supposed to hit that community tomorrow. Luckily, their reservoirs are full and the spill should pass without any issues. As gas prices continue to surge, President Trump is now claiming that the war with Iran is over, so he doesn't need Congress's approval to keep on fighting it. Here's ABC News senior White House correspondent Selena Wang with more.
6: The new ABC News Washington Ipsos poll finds that 61% of Americans think U.S. military action against Iran was a mistake, and just 36% think it was the right thing to do. And with gas prices surging, that poll shows over 4 in 10 Americans have cut back on driving or cut other household expenses because of high gas prices.
4: And while Canada has stayed out of the conflict so far, the Prime Minister has said Ottawa might send support to restore shipping access in the Strait of Hormuz. That's if there is a functional ceasefire, which he says is not currently in place. The federal government is looking to sign 3 major trade deals before the end of the year. The deals are with Mercosur, the Association of Southeast Asian Nations, and India. Here's Canadian press reporter Lisa Laporte.
7: International Trade Minister Maninder Sidhu says Ottawa has teams of negotiators in different parts of the world almost every week. He says a team was in Brazil this past week for negotiations on a free trade agreement with South American trade bloc Mercosur.
4: Sidhu says he hopes to see that agreement and deals with both India and the Association of Southeast Asian Nations wrapped up this year. And our premier is weighing in on Donald Trump's recent authorization of a cross-border pipeline expansion project. Premier Scott Moe says more pipeline capacity means better energy security and improved market access for Canadian producers. The expansion would carry oil from the border down through eastern Montana and Wyoming, where it would link with another pipeline. The latest local news is as close as your phone. Check out CKOM.com and CJME.com, Saskatchewan's homepages for news. It's 104. Sports from the Green Zone. The Philadelphia Flyers are visiting the Carolina Hurricanes tonight for the opener of their second-round series in the Stanley Cup playoffs. The Flyers are coming off a dramatic six-game win over Pittsburgh in their first postseason appearance in 6 years. Meanwhile, the Hurricanes are looking to make it to a second straight conference final after sweeping Ottawa. The Toronto Blue Jays are in Minnesota for the third game of their four-game series against the Twins. Toronto bounced back yesterday with a 7-3 win after dropping the opener 7-1. A game just started. We're in the third inning. It's 3-2 for the Twins. And the Prince Albert Raiders are on the cusp of becoming the WHL Eastern Conference champions with a 6-3 win last night over Medicine Hat. The Raiders lead that series now 3-2 with game 6 tomorrow night. It's 105. In Regina and southern Saskatchewan today, sunny and a high of 17. Tonight clear and a low of +1. Tomorrow sunny with increasing cloudiness in the afternoon, a 30% chance of showers and a high of 21. In Saskatoon and central Saskatchewan today, mainly sunny and a high of 18. Tonight clear and a low of +4. Tomorrow increasing cloudiness with a 30% chance of showers and a high of 19. Across Saskatchewan today in the Battle Fords, 17, Prince Albert 13, Swift Current 16, Weyburn 18, Estevan 18, Yorkton 15, and in Moose Jaws 17. In Regina, partly sunny with a north wind at 48 and it's 17. In Saskatoon, partly sunny with a northwest wind at 28 and it's 17. It's 106. I'm Roman Hadar.
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8: Hi there, and welcome to the best of the Vashi Capello Show. I hope you've had a wonderful week. Very glad to be with you today. We've got a jam-packed hour ahead of us, starting with the finance minister, the federal finance minister, François-Philippe Champagne, who this week tabled an update to his budget that shows a smaller than projected deficit this year, but deficits stay the same as projected after that, despite a windfall in revenue. So we'll talk to the minister about that. Then we'll go one-on-one with Josh Wingrove, a reporter for Bloomberg in Washington, who happened to be in the room during what ensued last weekend at the White House Correspondents' Dinner with a gunman outside of the ballroom in which the president and many of his top cabinet members were situated. Jean Charest will be here, former Quebec premier, to talk about his work on this brand new U.S.-Canada advisory council to the prime minister. And we'll wrap things up with Carmi Levy and a tech check. OpenAI families from Tumblr Ridge are suing OpenAI over what happened there.
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10: Minister has just made his way to our set, and so we're going to speak to him first about this document, what's in it, and what the government hopes it accomplishes. Minister François-Philippe Champagne, it's a pleasure to welcome you to our show. Thank you for making the time.
11: Listen, you're the first thing I've done just after coming out of the clip you just said.
10: Honored. You just saw on TV. Thank you very much. So I wanted to start off on the contention, actually, ahead of this, a day ahead of the tabling of this document from the Prime Minister, that the reason the size of the deficit has decreased, and for everyone joining us live right now, it's decreased relative to the projection in November by $11.5 billion, is because your government is good fiscal managers. How can you say that when you're spending most of the additional revenue you're getting in?
11: Well, I would disagree with, I would agree with the first one and disagree with the second. The first one, yes, growth does not happen by magic. I mean, you have to go back to what the International Monetary Fund said recently, that countries which have the fiscal capacity but invest smartly in infrastructure and housing, productivity and innovation will see growth. So it's a growth play, so we see revenues coming up. But you have to remember that we also put forward a reduction plan of $60 billion, which is, by historical standard, as big as what Prime Minister Harper did and Prime Minister Chrétien before him. So this is not an oil play, by the way, for those who are watching, because by the time, you know, the conflict started in Iran, you're around the 28th of February. And when we have our projection, which is based on private sector economists, they were closing around the 11th of March. So this is really that, I think...
10: It's due to higher income tax revenues,
11: well,
10: to be clear.
11: Yeah, exactly. No, that's why I say that. What we've seen is that basically the Canadian economy is more resilient than many people expected because we're intertwined with the U.S. economy, we have tariffs, but it just shows that when you go to these international meetings that the economy is more resilient. And just put that in perspective because, you know, numbers, you can look at different things, but the growth in Canada is about twice as much as Germany, twice as much as Japan, three times more than Italy. So this is not like you cannot sit down and hope for growth. You have to take policies, because if it was true, everyone would grow at about the same level, and we're twice as much as Germany.
10: And I take your point there. And my question is not to talk down the strength or the resilience of the Canadian economy. But what that relative growth, you know, outpacing expectations in November has done is increase the revenues that the government is taking in. And my point to you is, how can you contend that you're a strong fiscal manager when the only year you use even some of that revenue to reduce the size of the deficit is this one? It is not projected to reduce projections beyond that at all. Wouldn't that be strong fiscal management?
11: You see deficit to GDP going down, and you've seen the deficit number compared to the projection. And
10: but look at the debt charges, $80 billion in the next number of years.
11: Let's step back for a second. Just, I think folks at home would understand. Look at the uncertainty index today. The world today, as we speak tonight, if you look at the first chart, we're probably at the most uncertain point in the recent history of the world. So, you know, even in Washington, we're talking about the fog of uncertainty. So to the fog of uncertainty, we took policy decisions which have generated growth. And I would say you always have to approach that with humility, because on one end, the numbers are good on the macro level. But if you're in the steel industry in Hamilton, if you're in the auto sector in Oshawa, you certainly don't feel the same, or softwood lumber, aluminum. But what I'm saying is that if you compare with other countries, the policy we've put in place, you know, making sure that we have more export to non-U.S. market. If you look, there's one chart where you say it start picking up. The fact that
10: when you subtract gold and the rise in the price of gold. Actually, exports in the last year decreased by 3%.
11: Well, if you look at what I'm talking about is non-U.S. market. So if you're looking at the number of people which are using our trade agreement, I would say that you're seeing that people, we're the only G7 with a free trade with all the other G7. So you start from a strong base. People want our energy. People want our food. I would say that when you look at the different things in the fiscal framework, what you're saying is that, and it's not by accident that international agency are quoting, we're the only one with a AAA credit rating with Germany. We're the fastest growth, the most solid fiscal position. And if you look at the additional revenue, to go back to your point, because one way you can look at that, you can say, okay, this is all nice, but what about, you know, people watching, so what about me? So if you look at the additional revenue we got, which is about $7 billion, 2/3 of it is returned to Canadians in terms of affordability measure, suspension of the fuel gas tax, making sure that the grocery benefit would come. The 5th of June, people will see a boost already. So I think we've been responsible fiscal manager, and I would just finish on that. Prudence is the word. If you were with me at the IMF, the International Monetary Fund, people look at us and say, Canadians, they're prudent fiscal manager. Because in the fog of uncertainty...
10: Does it feel prudent, though, to have a deficit that is as large as the one, even by reduced by $11.5 billion? And I know you're grounding it. You keep trying to ground it in what Canadians understand. Like, at the end of the day, a deficit leads to more debt. And the interest that we pay on that debt is stuff that we can't spend on the things that you describe will create growth in the economy or address affordability. And right now, that is projected to increase to the degree where at one point, in a few years, we're going to be paying $80 billion a year on that. That's why I ask about this subject.
11: You know, it's a fair question. And I'm saying one of the anchors we said is that operating expenses would match revenue by 28, 29. we're matching that. You know, we're going there. So my point is that after that, just put things in perspective. What you're going to borrow is to generate growth. That is a very different proposition than what this government, you know, previous government have
8: if
11: done.
8: If it generates growth.
11: Well, listen, don't take it from me. Just look back to the International Monetary Fund, which said very clearly, not me, them, say if you invest in infrastructure, if you invest in housing, productivity, and innovation, those who have the fiscal capacity, like Canada, they single out not 100 countries, they single out two countries, Canada and Germany. They said there's only two countries, they can do it. If they do it, they will have higher growth. That's what the international agency are saying. And that's why you start seeing the result. We're spending less, we're investing more. I'll give you an example. When you invest in ports, when you invest in train infrastructure, when you're going to build the nation, you see, for example, the recent investment. We have more foreign direct investment than in the last 20 years. We are at a record level. Look at Shell yesterday.
8: I know. We also see reports that say $1 trillion of investment fled this country over the last 10 years, right? Yeah. You're rectifying it. You're perhaps like doing something different this year. But you're also the party that was in power for the last
11: really
8: 10.
11: Shame. Well, I mean, this is a new government, I would say. But I mean, you can always look at the glass half full. I tend to be a bit more optimistic, like the world is about Canada. Trust me, if you were with me in Washington, you would see that the world sees Canada in a very different eye than what you just said. People see, if there is a place in the world to invest, stability, predictability, opportunity, Canada stands out by a mile compared to other nations.
8: I do take your point on the positioning of Canada relative to other countries and maybe what international agencies are saying. And I'm not trying to downplay that or discredit it. But like you, I'm sure, I hear from Canadians every day who do not feel that. And in particular, when the Prime Minister in the House of Commons, on two occasions that I can think of in the past few weeks, says affordability, it is the most affordable time for Canadians in the last decade. That rings particularly hollow. And there are a couple of reasons for that, though he keeps talking about how wages are outpacing inflation. Mm-hmm. I mean, if your wage goes up 3% this year, but you've seen a 30% increase in the price of food over the last 5 years, it doesn't feel like it gets
11: you
8: that far ahead. But that's a certain income quintile, but it's not everybody. And in fact, as measured by Statistics Canada, the income inequality in this country was at a record level last year and a record level the year before. So the different, and even the wage growth, right? For the highest income earners, they're going up 5% a year. For the lowest, it's 1.8%. There is nothing in what you table today to address that.
11: What I would say in terms of affordability measures, if you look at, again, we have taken $7 billion in new revenue, 66%, 68% is to address affordability. I'm with you when you say what people think when they wake up, many Canadians, is affordability, end of the week, end of the month. And that's why the pillar of the biggest pillar of affordability is housing, affordable homes. Because, you know, people, that's usually the biggest portion of what you spend. We're taking generational approach to that. They say making sure that we have more affordable homes. That's the biggest
8: housing starts are forecast to go down this year.
11: Well, if you look at the price of rent and the price of homes, you see that there's easing of pressures even in the major urban centers. But we've been there with grocery. I mean, it might not be a lot for you, but for families, 12 million families on the 5th of June, what we look at that, the amount we said, we look at the excess inflation on food, and we say we need to give a boost to people now.
8: I had a gentleman write into my radio show today to text to say, how come I can't access that? I earn an okay income, but I'm living paycheck to paycheck. Like, my point is not that that's not a lot for people.
11: It would still be a lot.
8: Sure, but there are
11: 40 million Canadians.
8: There's still 25 more million people who feel like they're suffering, and you're telling them the IMF says we're doing okay.
11: Well, I would say, you can look at the macro thing. I was very careful because, you know, one thing you have to show, humility and empathy. So humility is to say, yes, if you look at the scorecard, you'd say it's green light. You look at everyone looking at Canada, it's green light. Then you look back and you say, okay, but hold on. If I'm in the steel industry in Hamilton, doesn't really feel like that. So sector and regions, people are hurting, and that's why we said we're going to be there for them. But you cannot disregard also what we're doing to transform the economy of this country. When we're talking about the major project office, $126 billion of investment, you look at Shell yesterday, this is a big vote of confidence. By the way, when you can put the international agency aside if you don't like, but people who put their money in Canada, they have a choice. They can put it here, they can put it in Australia, they chose Canada. And that's what we're seeing is that people understand what we're trying to do. You know, we said we need to reduce the time to get permitting. We need to build more in this country. We need to be more ambitious, faster, bigger. And I think that is resonating. And that's why I say it's a boost and a bridge, because the boost is like today, and I appreciate the gentleman you talk about. The bridge is that we're seeing the numbers of growth coming. And if the economy grows, that's why we said, for example, the sovereign fund. Now people will be able to participate in that.
10: I have about 1,000 questions about that, but I know you have a million other interviews, so we'll save it for our next one. Yeah.
11: If you're invited,
10: I'll wait till you announce the details in a number of months.
11: I look forward to that.
10: Yeah. Okay.
11: I look forward to that.
10: I'll leave it there. Minister Champagne, a pleasure as always. Thank you for making the time for us today. I appreciate it. Our federal finance minister, François-Philippe Champagne.
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14: One officer was shot, but saved by the fact that he was wearing obviously a very good bulletproof vest. He was shot from very close distance with a very powerful gun.
8: All right, that's U.S. President Donald Trump talking about what took place Saturday night in Washington, D.C. at the Hilton Hotel there, where the White House Correspondents' Dinner was taking place. Authorities have identified 31-year-old Cole Thomas Allen from Torrance, California, as the suspect taken into custody following the firing, the discharge of a weapon. He's being charged with 2 counts of using a firearm, 1 count of assault on a federal officer using a dangerous weapon. That's according to the acting U.S. attorney, the U.S. attorney for the District of Columbia, Jeanine Pirro. The acting attorney general said that the suspect is not cooperating with authorities. He fired a number of shots outside the ballroom, where inside, Donald Trump, his wife, his vice president, and a number of members of his cabinet were. All of it was kind of caught on tape insofar as the aftermath and the chaos that ensued. Joining us now live on the line is Josh Wingrove, a White House reporter for Bloomberg News. Josh, how are you doing?
15: I'm good. Thank you for having me. Obviously a very eventful weekend.
8: I know. Like, I follow you on Instagram, of course. So Josh and I used to work together years ago in Alberta. Then we came to Ottawa. And I remember when the 2014 attack happened and you captured the video then. And I was like, I can't believe you're in another room, in another place where there are literally shots fired. Tell us what the experience was like, I guess, to in those moments to live through.
15: Yeah, I mean, certainly my wife, Ashley, who you know, had the same thought. I don't blame you. Look, it was early in the evening, and just to set the scene, this is sort of a huge, huge ballroom in a big hotel in Washington. This dinner is sort of one of the biggest dinners in D.C. every year, and it's always at this hotel. Now, this hotel does not have a spotless history. Of course, Ronald Reagan was shot at this hotel in 1981 by a guy whose last name is Hinckley. It's still called the Hinckley Hilton by people who live here in D.C. So that's the sort of, you know, set heading in to Saturday. And the ballroom is a couple of floors below ground. So when you go in, there isn't a lot of security, but the ballroom itself has security like what you'd see at an airport or, you know, a sporting event, sort of, you know, walk through a metal detector, not that heavy. And so we were sitting in there when this happened. They just finished introductory speeches. You know, hundreds of burrata salads were laid out for everyone. And that's when this happened. In the video that you've seen released by the president, I should add, this gentleman appears to sprint through the security, past the metal detectors. And that's when we heard the exchange of gunfire. You could hear it in the room, but it was muffled and kind of, you know, not clear what it was. Of course, it was just outside the doors and up the stairs a bit. So there was sort of confusion at the time. you saw Secret Service, both ones sort of dressed, you know, in the black tie, but as well as others in full tactical gear with automatic weapons, sort of, you know, whisk in to guard not only the president, the first lady, and the vice president, but also several members of the cabinet who were there scattered sort of throughout the crowd. It is rammed in there, Vashi, in terms of space. Like, you cannot, you know, get out of your seat without bumping the person in the table next to you. The waiters knock into your shoulder every time they bring a tray by. You could not fit his sardines in there. And so you can imagine when the shots were heard and the chaos sort of erupted, some people tried to get to the ground. It was sort of confusion and all this. And really the first signal for us was simply the sound and then the doors opening and people fleeing inside into the room away from the gunfire. But of course, there was a split second question there as to who was coming through that door. And so, you know,
8: like, how soon did you know that things were okay?
15: It's unclear. We had no signal, which is also a long running punchline of this dinner. You can't get a signal in there. No one can get messages very easily. And so all the news that was coming publicly, you know, that the world could see, very few of us inside the room could see it. They did not want us leaving the room necessarily. Of course, there was a question of whether the dinner would restart or not. Some people didn't want to leave if they couldn't get back in. But, you know, there was confusion. Some people wondered what the popping was. Certainly others, you know, it was pretty apparent, I think, that there was at least some gunfire, particularly if you've heard gunfire before. And, you know, it was just a moment of sort of waiting to see what happened. You've seen from the video that some of the VIPs were taken away. Vice President Vance quite quickly, President Trump, you know, a little less quickly. There have been some questions about that. And now the sort of those broader questions, which we can talk about, you know, about the aftermath of this and what they may do or what they may sort of seize upon this ordeal to try to do. But yeah, it's almost, given the number of shots, I mean, we talked to one witness who thought they heard 20 shots. And of course, it wasn't that. It's pretty common, as you know, as we all know from crime stories, witnesses often, you know, don't come away with a fully clear recollection just because it's all happening in the split of a split second. But it's remarkable no one was killed. I mean, yeah. When I saw that the suspect in particular was alive and in custody, I have to say I was surprised given the number of shots that we heard or thought we heard.
8: Well, I'm glad you're okay, first of all. I'm glad everyone's okay. When it comes to, like, what motivated the shooter, what is behind the situation, like, what do we know at this point?
15: Yeah, there's a manifesto that he is said to have sent out to loved ones. It's a little vague, you know, talking about frustration with a figure that, you know, he certainly seems to be Trump, although he doesn't identify Trump by name, and more broadly with the administration. So sort of a, you know, discontented guy. He's reported to have attended, for instance, a No Kings protest. So the president sort of pointing to that, saying this is motivated. The White House is claiming that administration targets, including the president, administration officials, including the president, were his targets. There's other reporting that perhaps it was even lower level people that were his targets, people that come with less security, and that's sort of rattling folks, right? The president is guarded by just a small army at all times, right? But the Treasury Secretary or the Secretary of Energy, less so, right? And so that, I think that is sort of one of the day two aftermaths questions hanging in the air here.
8: And what about more generally security? Like, I know he has his own security, but just to the layperson like myself, it's like, how is there another occasion for people to get this close to, like, even try this?
15: I know. Well, I was thinking about this too in the context of the press gallery dinner in Ottawa, which is the Canadian equivalent. And at least when I used to go to those things, there's no security, literally, you know? And so in this case, there is at least some security. The Secret Service have argued that essentially their protocol worked. What they did in this case was seal off all the exits, you know, before all this happened, and sort of funneled everyone through the metal detectors at one entry point as opposed to multiple entry points. And they thought, you know, that would be good. Remember, this is a huge hotel, so they didn't want to screen everyone and anyone coming into the hotel. To get in that night, you just had to kind of wave an invitation. And I mean literally wave as you walk by. Anyone could have, you know, whatever. But they wanted the hotel itself to be open to guests. And of course, in this case, the alleged shooter was himself a guest of the hotel who reportedly used an interior staircase to maybe get closer to those metal detectors with weaponry than would otherwise have been the case. In that memo, he's sort of remarks at how little security there is, how surprised he is about how little security there is. And so what we've seen in the aftermath is today a meeting of White House officials convened by the Chief of Staff, Susie Wiles, as to what steps they should take, if any, and a move from the president and several of his allies, including like the sort of army of online influencers, conservative influencers, to double down on his case for building the ballroom, which, of course, he's doing to some controversy on what used to be the East Wing of the White House. It's a bit of a misnomer, kind of, you know, apples and oranges situation. This is a White House Correspondents' Dinner. It's hosted by the press. The president and others are guests. It's unlikely to impossible that that group would host that dinner at a White House ballroom, right? The whole point is the White House and the government is not hosting the dinner. But nonetheless, the president is using it to say that the ballroom, which for instance has thick glass, would be more secure. He's hoping that this will speed the plow on that.
8: I gotta leave it there. Josh, you're the best. I appreciate it. Once again, glad you're okay.
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4: It's 1:30. I'm Roman Hader. That melting snow is causing some issues on our highways this afternoon. As of right now, there are 11 active flooding incidents in the province, and according to the highway hotline, 6 different road closures. Another community is dealing with a whole different water-related issue this weekend. Posting to social media, the town of Leaders says there was a fuel spill in the South Saskatchewan River right near Medicine Hat. That affected water is supposed to hit that community tomorrow. As gas prices continue to surge, President Trump is now claiming that the war with Iran is over, so he doesn't need Congress's approval to keep on fighting it. And while Canada has stayed out of the conflict so far, the Prime Minister has said Ottawa might send support to restore shipping access to the Strait of Hormuz. That's if there is a functional ceasefire, which he says is not currently in place. In Regina and southern Saskatchewan today, sunny and a high of 17. Tonight, clear and a low of +1. Tomorrow, sunny with increasing cloudiness in the afternoon, a 30% chance of showers, and a high of 21. In Saskatoon and central Saskatchewan today, mainly sunny and a high of 18. Tonight, clear and a low of +4. Tomorrow, increasing cloudiness with a 30% chance of showers, and a high of 19. In Regina, partly sunny with a north wind at 48 and it's 17. In Saskatoon, partly sunny with a northwest wind at 28 and it's 17. It's 1:31. I'm Roman Hadar.
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8: A couple of things to note in the Canada-U.S. relationship this week. The premier, newly minted premier of Quebec, Christine Fréchette, was in Washington over the past few days. Yesterday, she met with the top trade official in the Trump administration, USTR, Jameson Greer. And yesterday afternoon, the newly formed committee or council on Canada-U.S. relations, who advises the prime minister, they held their first meeting in person here in Ottawa. Jean Charest, the former premier of Quebec, is one of the only people who was on the first iteration of that council under former Prime Minister Justin Trudeau and remains on the council today. He joined us right after that meeting. Have a listen to our interview. I started off by asking him how this committee actually is different at all, if at all, than the last one.
28: Well, the mandate is different because the government wants us to look at the whole relationship with the United States, not just the trade part of it. And that in itself is a big issue, because on trade, we're mostly in a defensive posture. It's not as though we're trying to obtain more market share. We're trying to protect ourselves from American protectionism. But on the broader relationship, then I'd say we're more on the offensive. There are things we would like to cooperate with our American neighbors, whether it be strategic minerals or energy or the Arctic or a whole host of issues. So it's a different conversation.
29: Do you think on the latter that message is getting through to the people who are running the administration? I ask because, you know, there's sort of two messages there, right? On trade, we're defensive, but on other stuff, we're willing and hoping to do more. Is that getting through from what you can see?
28: I think it is getting through. And we were reminded today by Ambassador Wiseman. I thought that was a very good remark that, you know, 90% of everything that happens between both countries is good and in good shape. And then you have some issues that we're all familiar with on trade, which are very serious issues. But, you know, we cooperate on security, on NORAD, on the Five Eyes. I mean, there's a whole host of things that we're doing together that make a lot of sense for both countries. So that's a positive part of the whole discussion.
29: Should we have any apprehension about further embedding ourselves in that side of the relationship, given the way we're being treated on the trade front?
28: Well, we always, whatever the circumstances, it's been a common theme of Canadian politics through Confederation. I mean, this country was created in reaction, in part, to the what happened in the South. And we wanted to create a common market. It was four provinces. So it's always part of how far do we go, how far. But we do have common interest. And in the end, when we work together, we're much more efficient and we can do a lot of great things. Now, the Americans don't always see it that way. They're transactional. This government is very transactional. And the dynamic now is focused on CUSMA. So, admittedly, that's the locus of the conversation. It's for us to also not lose sight of the broader interest we have of working together on a whole host of issues.
29: After this meeting today, do you have a clear picture of the government's position heading into whatever transpires around the CUSMA review?
28: Well, the first thing I'd say to the people listening to us, what you see in the press and the media is pretty close. I mean, there isn't something happening that is completely hidden away. It's pretty transparent what's happening. I'm very confident because I think we have a very good team of negotiators. And by the way, Donald Trump complained a few times that in the last round, the Canadian negotiators were too strong, Vashi. And it sort of makes you smile. But we have a very good and a very solid team, and the Prime Minister, I think, is in the right place in the relationship. He obviously has a good relationship with Donald Trump, but Donald Trump is Donald Trump. It's just that simple, which means that it's unpredictable. His way of negotiating is the art of the deal, and so we know him at this point. We just have to be cool. Take the time we need. We're not trying to delay. We're not trying to go too fast. What we're trying to do and what we're going to do is create an environment where when we get at the table, we're going to be able to have a two-way conversation.
29: Are you assured that there is no attempt to delay? Because there's some reporting out there that that's part of the negotiating strategy. Yeah. Essentially, like, wait them out as the price of gas impacts Americans and maybe, conversely, or rather in turn impacts the political popularity or lack thereof of the president. And then you've got midterms, et cetera, et cetera. What might you be able to share with us about what was conveyed
28: there
29: to
28: is,
29: you?
28: We're not trying to delay. I'll be very clear on that. And there are circumstances will change, but they can change in both directions. A few examples. The Supreme Court ruling in January was helpful to the Canadian position, if only because it weakened the American administration. But then they go down another path for tariffs that can be equally damaging. So we're not trying to delay. We're trying to get it right. And that's where we are right now. And I'm pretty confident. Well, there's two things that are affecting us. What we call the 232 tariffs. Those are the specific tariffs on steel, aluminum, softwood lumber, the tariffs on cars. And those are the thing. And the other thing, there's two things, is uncertainty, which is an intangible tax. And I work for a law firm in Quebec called Terrien Couture Jolicoeur. We have offices all over the province. Our clients, that's what affects them. The inability to have a reading of what's going to happen in the next few months means I'm not investing, I'm not bringing in new people, I'm just going to wait and see where the cards fall. Those are the two things that affect us.
29: In the Quebec context, I wanted to ask you in particular, as someone who obviously knows the province very well and led it, the new premier of the province is in the United States as we speak and has actually took a meeting today with the USTR. The issue of supply management keeps being brought up, and in particular, very officially listed as an irritant by the USTR in its annual list, country by country, of what they view as irritants. What is your view, or what is your, perception of, the government publicly keeps saying we're not moving on supply management, but the U.S. does not seem to want to let go of that?
28: Well, first of all, it is a good idea for the premiers to go to Washington, whether it's the Quebec premier, Doug Ford, Danielle Smith, it is a good idea for them to go. All hands should be on deck. So I'm very supportive of that. And in fact, I chatted with her yesterday. We had a good conversation with her and her team on a number of issues. Supply management, there are a number of issues on which Canada has taken a very clear position. One of them is supply management. And the American administration, our understanding is that they don't want to undo supply management. What they want to do is change the application of the tariff quotas that were negotiated the last time because they don't feel they work well. Fine. We can discuss that. The other issues are culture, for example, and language, and those are also irritants, and those are red lines. We're not going to go there, Vashi. On the issue of culture, whether it's, you know, the film industry, whether it's the publishing industry, whether those are the real issues and the tough issues maybe for a number of people, but for us, they're very, very real in terms of our Canadian identity.
29: And when you say us, is that the official position of the federal government? Do you have the sense that they're not wavering on those those cultural issues?
28: The government and the Prime Minister Carney is not wavering on those issues. He is very firm on those issues. So is the Minister LeBlanc and the negotiating team led by Janice Charette. And on supply management, we have taken our position quite clearly. He said it during the campaign. He said it in the speech from the throne. He repeated that, I think, even in the budget exercise, may or may not. But he's, you know, we have taken a very clear position on that.
29: But you do think that there will ultimately be a negotiation around the quotas, for example?
28: Well, the application of the previous deal, because they were allocated quotas, and what they're telling us now is that they'd like to see those quotas given to distributors as opposed to those who are transforming the product, who are the transformateurs, you say in French. And so there'll be discussions about that. But on the principle, and by the way, just secure, if you think the Americans are not protecting their own market, including the dairy industry, which is highly subsidized in the United States. They have 300% tariffs on sugar. They did a $12 billion support program for the agricultural industry, the farming industry, in the month of December. The Americans, through the Farm Bill, they heavily subsidize their agricultural sector. So we shouldn't feel that we need to be that much on the defensive on these issues. Every country I know probably protects a few sectors in the agricultural industry. The Japanese on rice, for example, or the Europeans. So on that issue, we've taken a very clear position.
29: Okay, I'm out of time. I have to leave it there. I appreciate your time as always, Mr. Charette. Thank you.
28: Thank you, Vashi.
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8: Carmi Levy is here. He's a tech analyst and journalist and good friend of our program. Hi, Carmi.
15: Hi, Vashi. So good to be back with you.
8: Thanks so much for making the time for this. I appreciate it. I wanted to start off on this announcement that came over the weekend from the Premier of Manitoba, Wab Kanu, basically saying that the province plans to ban social media and AI chatbots for youth. So what do you think of the fact that a province is deciding to do this at the provincial level is why I ask versus the federal government more largely?
15: I think it's awesome. I mean, as a parent, anytime a government decides to step forward and say, you know what, we need to do more to keep our kids protected in the digital realm and to push back against opportunistic American companies that are essentially pushing a dangerous product on our kids, I think this is a good thing. And I understand the criticism that why is a province weighing in on this? Will companies like Meta and Google take Manitoba seriously? Is Manitoba big enough to even get on the radar of these giant American companies, or are we just duplicating effort that's already underway at a federal level? And, you know, right now, other provinces, Nova Scotia, Ontario, Quebec, Saskatchewan, they're also working on similar initiatives, and they likely at some point will introduce something in very much this vein. And I think the more stakeholders you have at any level of government gathering around the table is a good thing. It increases the weight that Canada as a country can bring to this accelerating fight. It sends a message that that we recognize this is a complex problem that will demand complex solutions from multiple stakeholders. And it ensures that this national discussion that probably should have started a decade and a half ago is at least going to start now, and it's going to involve everyone, not just a few folks in Ottawa, but every government across the country working in lockstep with each other to make sure that kids, no matter where they live, are optimally protected.
8: Do you think that they have the political will to follow through? And I ask because in studying one of the things we're going to talk about next, but what happened in that tragedy in Tumblr Ridge, I came to learn that the BC government a few years ago had proposed legislation that would allow the BC government to sue these companies should, the harms on youth in particular be something that they're able to prove in a court of law, or they could at least pursue it. And those companies came to BC, they lobbied the government that's in power right now, and they backed off. And they basically kind of made the excuse, well, we're backing off because we at least got them to the table through the threat of this legislation. But they essentially said, like, they didn't follow through because the lobby was so effective. How do you think that has changed in 2 years at all? I sort of wonder if the federal government in particular, at a time where we're facing these trade negotiations where these are identified irritants, is going to have the political will to follow through.
15: I think they have to. And I think Tumblr Ridge was the turning point because it was no longer hypothetical. This was real. Canadian kids, Canadians at large are being killed because of these platforms. And there's no protection in place for them. And there's no accountability for the companies that bring us this technology. And so I think Canadians are fed up with it. And to even have the gall to call, that the U.S. would call this an irritant. It's not an irritant. It's the safety of our kids that's at stake. And we've seen the federal government in particular deal with pushback on a number of tech-centric legislative agendas in recent years. So the Online News Act, the Online Streaming Act, we backed away from the digital services tax as well because that was an irritant too. But I think at some point something's got to give. And if this continues to happen north of the border, Canadians are simply fed up with us taking a fairly soft approach, soft stance on legislating better protections into place for these platforms, for these technologies. And I think something's got to change. And I think governments increasingly are recognizing, yeah, you can talk a lot, but at some point you've got to act and you've got to be consistent over time. Don't just make an announcement for political capital, but stick with it and make it part of your policy on a priority level.
8: Yeah, we'll see what happens at the federal level. There's a big rally here, actually, on this topic. Mm-hmm. It came up at the Liberal convention where the delegates there voted in favor of a social media ban at the federal level. But they've been working on this online harms legislation for a really long time. I've seen various iterations of it. So stay tuned, I guess, is the best I can do on that. Speaking of what happened in Tumblr Ridge, I did want to get your vantage point on something that transpired on Thursday. The founder of OpenAI.
15: Your policy on a priority level.
8: Yeah, we'll see what happens at the federal level. There's a big rally here, actually, on this topic. Mm-hmm. It came up at the Liberal convention where the delegates there voted in favor of a social media ban at the federal level. But they've been working on this online harms legislation for a really long time. I've seen various iterations of it. So stay tuned, I guess, is the best I can do on that. Speaking of what happened in Tumblr Ridge, I did want to get your vantage point on something that transpired on Thursday. The founder of OpenAI, the co-founder, rather, and chief executive, Sam Altman.

0: speaking of what happened in Tumbler Ridge, I did want to get your vantage point on something that transpired on Thursday. The founder of OpenAI, the co-founder rather, and chief executive, Sam Altman, sent a letter to the community, essentially an open letter, saying he was, quote, deeply sorry that we did not alert law enforcement to the account that was banned in June. And of course, that account is the one of the shooter, whom, you know, people in the company said we should alert authorities. Ultimately, it was decided it didn't meet the threshold. A bunch of meetings afterward with ministers ensued. What do you make of the fact that the apology was sent?
1: Well, I mean, I find it interesting that he sent it as a letter and didn't actually show up. Probably a good thing that he didn't show up in the community, because I don't think he would have been well received. And I think even this letter, just reading it, the tone, the spirit of it, you know, they're words, and they're just words. And it's too little too late. And the fact that the company hasn't fundamentally changed the way it operates since then, they've said all the right things suggesting that they're moving in the right direction. But again, this does not preclude something like this happening again on this platform, and you can say all you want, but the damage is already done. And we've seen the tech industry do this before, when their technologies are used in a way that sort of shine light on the lack of protections architecturally in place. They got caught, and he's got egg on his face, and there's nothing else that he can say. But at this point, they're simply words, and they change nothing. And this is why we need better laws, because he doesn't have to do anything beyond this. He can just, you know, oh, we'll keep in touch. We'll do the best that we can. We're going to keep working with the federal and provincial governments on this, but it ultimately doesn't mean anything unless there are punishments for this company for not living up to specific standards, specific metrics on digital safety. And we still don't have those in place yet. So Altman can say all he wants. Nothing changes on the ground until the government finally involves itself.
0: What do you think? I see that one of the families is actually suing OpenAI. Do you think this had anything to do with that, like, or the fact that there might be further legal action taken?
1: Oh, certainly. I think this letter will be introduced into court as part of whatever defense in any case that is brought against them, to show their remorse and to show what they've done to tighten safety in the wake of this. But it ultimately doesn't change what happened on the day of in February or in the months leading up to it, that this is a company that essentially walked away from any accountability for safety for any of its users. And unfortunately, these people paid the price. And so, yeah, he's not doing it because he wants to. It's been 2 months since this event happens, and now the letter goes out. Why was it not being released the next day? Why was he not on a plane going to BC the next day and speaking with everyone who was involved, meeting with Premier Eby, meeting with members of the community? That, to me, would have expressed true remorse and, more importantly, a true commitment to turning the tide on this. And so far, there's no evidence of that happening. So this is too little too late, and he's been dragged into it by the lawyers.
0: Okay, I'll leave it there. Thanks so much, Carmi. Appreciate it.
1: Thanks so much, Vashi.
0: That's Carmi Levy with our Tech Check.
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4: It's 2 o'clock. I'm Roman Hadar. Some flooded Saskatchewan highways are turning cars into canoes. The Prime Minister sets out on yet another trade mission, and according to the U.S. President, the war in the Middle East has come to an end. In Regina, partly sunny and it's 17. In Saskatoon, partly sunny and it's 18. This weekend's warm weather is causing chaos on many of our highways this afternoon. Excess snow and a quick change in temperature has turned a lot of our highways into part-time lakes. Highway 47 south of Buchanan has been closed due to flooding, along with portions of Highways 310 and 357. There's also areas on Highway 5 where the water has spilled over the road. A post made to social media this morning showed a half-ton submerged in water just west of Kenora. North of Saskatoon, flooding has closed all lanes of Highway 25 east of St. Louis near Nipawin. Birch Road is flooded east of Highway 23, and a portion of Highway 2 near Waka is now underwater. We're also seeing washed out highways in the north in areas like Montreal Lake, Beauval, and Isle of Cross. As crews try to get that flooding under control, we're hearing from Dave Popowicz. He's the reeve for the RM of Good Lake and says things have escalated quickly.
5: It actually was pretty good till about 2 days ago, roughly, when the water started coming. And it's got to make its way into Good Spirit Lake, and there just isn't capacity.
4: He says it's the worst flooding he's seen since 2010, when dozens of roads were washed out. As of right now, there are 11 active flooding incidents in the province. On top of all that flooding, there's another water-related issue this weekend. Posting to social media, the town of Leader says they've been notified of a fuel spill in the South Saskatchewan River near Medicine Hat. That affected water is supposed to hit the community tomorrow. Luckily, their reservoirs are full, and the spill should pass without any issues. They say that both the town and the Water Security Agency are now monitoring the situation. Meanwhile, the Liberals have set out to double non-U.S. exports over the next decade. Since taking office, Prime Minister Mark Carney has traveled to 25 different countries during 17 international trips since March of 2025. And on that note, he's looking to add to that number this weekend. He's traveling to Armenia today for the European Political Community Summit on strategic cooperation in politics, security, and infrastructure. Canada is the first non-European country to attend one of these meetings. As gas prices continue to surge, U.S. President Donald Trump is now claiming that the war in Iran is over. Those comments coming right at the deadline where he would have had to ask Congress for permission to continue the war. Here's ABC News senior White House correspondent Selena Wang with more.
6: With peace talks stalled, Trump now warning Iran has two options.
7: Do we want to go and just blast the hell out of them and finish him forever, or do we want to try and make a deal? I mean, those are the options.
6: Iranian state media reports Tehran has sent a new proposal to the U.S., but Trump says he's not satisfied with it.
4: The U.S. has also started to warn shipping companies that they could face sanctions if they pay Iran to safely pass through the Strait of Hormuz. And today marks the deadline for Alberta separatists to gather signatures for a petition that could trigger a referendum on the province leaving Canada. They'll have two extra days to deliver that petition, though, since the deadline falls on a weekend. The head of the group, Stay Free Alberta, said over a month ago that it had already collected more than the roughly 178,000 names it needed for the petition. The latest local news is as close as your phone. Check out CKOM.com and CJME.com, Saskatchewan's homepages for news. It's 204. Sports from the Green Zone. The Philadelphia Flyers are visiting the Carolina Hurricanes tonight for the opener of their second round series in the Stanley Cup playoffs. The Flyers are coming off a dramatic 6-game win over Pittsburgh in their first postseason appearance in 6 years. Meanwhile, the Hurricanes are looking to make it to a second straight conference final after sweeping Ottawa. The Toronto Blue Jays are in Minnesota for the third game of their 4-game series against the Twins. Toronto bounced back yesterday with a 7-3 win after dropping the opener 7-1. At last check, we were in the 6th inning. It was 4-3 for the Twins. And the Prince Albert Raiders are on the cusp of becoming the WHL Eastern Conference champions with a 6-3 win last night over Medicine Hat. The Raiders lead that series now 3-2, with Game 6 tomorrow night. It's 2:05. In Regina and southern Saskatchewan today, sunny and a high of 17. Tonight clear and a low of +1. Tomorrow sunny with increasing cloudiness in the afternoon, a 30% chance of showers and a high of 21. In Saskatoon and central Saskatchewan today, mainly sunny and a high of 18. Tonight clear and a low of +4. Tomorrow increasing cloudiness with a 30% chance of showers and a high of 19. Across Saskatchewan today in the Battle Fords, 19, Prince Albert 14, Swift Current 16, Weyburn 17, Estevan 18, Yorkton 15, and in Moose Jaw 18. In Regina, partly sunny with a north wind at 53 and it's 17. In Saskatoon, partly sunny with a west wind at 35 and it's 18. It's 2:06. I'm Roman Hadar.
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9: Hi there, and welcome back to the Best of the Vashi Capello Show. So glad to be with you, as always. We've got another great hour of programming ahead for you, starting off with Government House Leader and Transport Minister Steve McKinnon. So as Transport Minister, he oversees the country's airports. And in this week's Spring Economic Update, kind of an update to the budget, where we got a look at the government's books, a couple of new policies were announced, and one of them happens to be an indication that the government plans to introduce legislation that would allow them to look through the financials of each of this country's airports in preparation for the possibility of privatizing them. It would be a big deal, potentially, you know, get a lot of money into federal coffers that they then would put into this new sovereign wealth fund that they've announced they want to create. But it's not without controversy or already political opposition in the form of the NDP, for example, who are pushing back on the idea of privatizing airports, saying it could make ticket prices and a whole lot of other things more expensive for Canadians. So we'll talk to Transport Minister and Government House Leader Steve McKinnon about that. Then we've got Jobs Minister Patty Hajdu on tap to talk about some really troubling warning signs around youth in this country, and in particular, their level of unemployment right now. The level of unemployment, the rate of unemployment among people 15 to 24 in Canada is double that of the national average, just more generally. So it has been that way, I should say, also throughout the last year. And the rate itself for youth has been climbing since 2023. So we'll ask the jobs minister what she plans to do to address that. Then Dr. Sharon Walmsley, will be here. She's the head of the HIV clinic at Toronto General Hospital. There's an absolutely unbelievable case there of essentially curing a patient of HIV. So we'll talk to her about that. And then Dan Riskin is here to talk about why magic mushrooms could help people quit smoking.
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9: Just before the break, we were listening to Government House Leader and Transport Minister Steve McKinnon talk about the spring economic update. That's the update that just happened to the budget. The budget happened in November. We just got the spring economic update. There was stuff in there about the possibility of privatizing airports and using the funds from that to then put them in something called this Canada Strong Fund, what the government says will be a sovereign wealth fund. I asked the minister, we've got a lot of things that invest in infrastructure, Infrastructure Bank, Canada Growth Fund, Defense Investment Agency. Is this just a communications exercise to make Canadians think that they're going to be a part of whatever the government does?
11: Well, first of all, what is a sovereign wealth fund? It is a fund managed by and for Canadians so that we can invest in ourselves, so that Canadians... Let's just give an abstract example, a piece of infrastructure that would yield revenue on a yearly basis. In some cases, the government could come into that project as a partner and derive some of the revenue or the dividends and have those paid back into a fund owned and controlled by Canadians. That's what a sovereign wealth fund is. It is much different, of course, than those other initiatives that you mentioned. Canada is in an era of building major projects, sometimes mines, sometimes energy projects, sometimes things like airports or highways or ports. And all of these may at some point, if it's the right deal for Canadians, may attract the investment of a fund like this, which would allow Canadians to benefit from their construction and their operation.
12: I guess I just fail to see how inherently that is different in the concept of building out major projects than the infrastructure bank is designed to, not always effective in, but designed to work. Or, for example, the Canada Pension Plan. Like, why do we need to borrow more money to start this fund when we're already running a deficit of more than $66 billion, when there are other institutions that you have set up that taxpayers fund the operation of that are already performing that function? Is this just a communications exercise?
11: Well, the Canada Infrastructure Bank, which is quite active and has been pivotal in getting a lot of big projects moving, is a lender. It is a lender on the same level as banks and other funding mechanisms, again, allowing big projects to get done. So the profile of project that the Infrastructure Bank, or for that matter, a large pension fund like the Canada Pension Plan Fund, they all have very, very different mandates. A sovereign wealth fund, and other countries have them, and many of those sovereign wealth funds invest in places like Canada. They come here, they invest, they take dividends, profits from the projects here. So what the Prime Minister and the Finance Minister are very simply saying is maybe Canadians should also have a crack at benefiting from some of the big things that are getting done in Canada.
12: But there are some key differences here, right? If you, the example that the Prime Minister invoked in Norway works because there are additional revenues that come from oil companies that Norway actually has ownership stakes of. And then they invest that not in Norway, in global markets. That's how the dividends work.
11: Right.
12: This is not like that at all. We are not funding that with superfluous revenues coming from something that we have an ownership stake in. Like we have a $66 billion deficit. You're borrowing to put more into this fund that you then promise Canadians will benefit from.
11: Well, Norway goes in and out of deficits. Saudi Arabia, other countries who have sovereign wealth funds run deficits as well, Vashi. That is something that has been erroneously communicated by conservatives and others. The fiscal conditions of the government from year to year have no bearing on whether this is the right decision, which we believe it is for Canadians. And obviously the Norwegian fund, it's been in existence for decades, is in a different stage of its life cycle. This one in Canada will be established, designed to help Canadians benefit from the work that they do in their own country, as it continues to engage in these projects, it will, of course, garner revenue, and that revenue will need to be reinvested again. And hopefully there continue to be large and big projects in Canada that will attract that kind of investment.
12: You mentioned the deficit minister, and I did want to ask you about that, because I listened to you very carefully ever since the campaign over the last year. You and the prime minister and the finance minister have often said and characterized the way in which your government is operating as, you know, more, you know, exercising fiscal restraint, being very responsible when it came to the fiscal situation. But when you look at the additional revenue that's projected through this update in the neighborhood of $43 billion after this next year, you're only putting, again, after this year, $1 billion of that toward reducing the size of the deficit. I'm wondering what you say to Canadians tonight, like how you actually justify the idea that you're saying you're good fiscal stewards of the government's books, of taxpayer dollars, when, you know, in four years, we're going to be spending $80 billion just paying interest on our debt.
11: Well, we will always be careful with Canadians' money. We have the best fiscal situation in the G7 by anyone's reckoning, and that's like by a long margin over the number two country. Canada is in a very healthy fiscal situation. We have spent a lot of effort on measures to help Canadians with affordability, and that is things like forsaking the growth in the excise tax for gasoline, 10 cents a liter off the price of gasoline. We thought that was very important to do, and we thought it was very important for millions of Canadians to get a break on groceries and essentials, and that's why they're getting an enhanced GST rebate and will be for some time to come. We thought and continue to think that those are important things to do. So a lot is going on below the line, if you will, in terms of Canada's budget and budget structure. But that is all governed, of course, by careful fiscal management. And yes, a lot of reductions that you and others have reported on in departments across the government, reductions that, follow the philosophy of spend less to invest more.
12: But I have to respectfully challenge you on the idea that you are spending less. If you compare the amount of spending on the last, you know, fall update in back in December of 2024, you were looking at $568 billion. You're now, as of this update yesterday, forecast to spend $594 billion. And I will point out that the capital investment side of that decreased in this update by $1.8 billion. That means the majority, not everything you're spending is just on trying to create economic growth, as you and the prime minister and others keep saying. There's just a lot of spending going on, period. And I wonder how you reconcile that with this idea that you put forward to Canadians that this government would be oh so different than the last one on that.
11: Well, that doesn't change anything that I just laid out, Vashi, in that the government, the nature of the government's expenditures are evolving from trimming, a lot of operating spending, some programming. Some of this will hurt. We have to acknowledge some of it will result in job losses, hopefully made up in other areas of the government. But most of it will go to these core areas like defense, like infrastructure, getting big things done, like training, as this economic update does, training 100,000 skilled workers, sorely needed in the country, especially sorely needed in an area of ramping up capital spending. So these are important shifts. They are going on. They may not all be captured from quarter to quarter or from update to update, but I can assure you and your viewers that these are material changes in Canada's budgetary structure, again, against the backdrop of the need to continue to decline, to reduce these deficits as a percentage of our GDP, and that's also a key objective of the government.
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1: Since 2023, the youth unemployment rate, so the unemployment rate for 15 to 24-year-olds in this country has been rising, and it was particularly pronounced over the last year, so much so that it is currently double the rate, the average rate of unemployment for the rest of the population. The minister who oversees jobs is Patty Hajdu, and I started off my interview with her by asking her if all the announcements she's made recently on this subject, when they will tangibly make a difference, when they will actually decrease that rate of unemployment among Canada's youth.
2: Yeah, look, I mean, the federal government plays a very specific role in addressing youth unemployment. On top of the $3 billion that we transfer to provinces and territories every year for labor market training, for support for young people, for support for workers who are looking to reskilling, we actually also, as you know, support very specific programs that get at paid work experiences for young people. Canada's summer jobs, as you know, is now, those 100,000 jobs are now posted on Job Bank for youth across the country. And we work with, in some cases, organizations that are supporting really, really vulnerable youth that are, in many cases, living in disrupted circumstances. One young woman, for example, that I spoke to recently, whose parent died in her senior year. And these organizations, like the YMCA and many others, work to make sure that they can stabilize and support that youth to receive skills training and ultimately employment. So this is an ongoing investment, an ongoing effort, I would say, at all levels of government. And the jobs that I talked about, the paid work experiences I talk about, is actually one of the most evidence-based ways to attach young people, not just to the workforce, but to quality jobs and organizations that, in many cases, keep them.
3: Yeah, you talk, Minister, about evidence, and that's why I'm asking sort of about when it will all make a difference. I understand the federal government's role. I understand that you've made some relatively new announcements to try and address the problem. But it is a problem that has been growing in size since 2023. It became especially punctuated over the course of 2025. You made announcements last summer about 75,000 Canada summer jobs, et cetera, et cetera. Like, when will this stuff start to bring that youth unemployment rate down?
2: Well, I think it's not just this stuff, Vashi, that is really specific to youth work placements, paid work experiences, which, as I said, is one of the best ways to attach young people to quality work in our workforce. But it's also the investments that we are making across the country in infrastructure and major projects and apprenticeship training and supports. And look, there are pockets of the country where we have a real deep need for new talent, for emerging talent, and we have areas where we see really high unemployment rates. And so, you know, when we're talking about future opportunities, one of the areas where we see such a shortage and such an opportunity for young people to really accelerate their opportunities for earnings is in things like the skilled trades. And so we're very focused on how we can attract more people to the skilled trades and how we can make sure that people get through those apprenticeships and complete their certification.
3: And I wouldn't take away from all the things that you just laid out, but I would sort of respectfully ask whether or not your government fully comprehends the scope of this problem. And I ask because I hear very frequently over the past number of weeks the Prime Minister tout A, the level of affordability in this country, but B, the way in which, in particular, underpinned by, he keeps talking about wages and the growth of wages outpacing inflation. If you look closer at the data, it's very unequally spread. So year over year hourly wage growth in March was the highest among employees ages 55 and up. It went up by 5.2%. It was lowest among young employees between the ages of 15 to 24%. Their wages only went up 1.8%. We know, for example, the rate of inflation right now is at 2.4% and climbing thanks to the price on gas. How do Canadians reconcile, you know, a prime minister in your government which says, hey, things are really good there, when we know for a fact, especially among the youth, they are not?
2: Well, I think what the Prime Minister is saying is that, and it's just what I said earlier, there are sort of pockets of real challenging circumstances for people. And that's why the boosts that we're giving today for families to and young people to make sure that they can afford that price of inflation, things like the groceries and essentials benefit, the 50% top up that people are going to see in May or June, the 10 cents waiving of excise tax on fuel, 4 cents on diesel. these are all measures that the government is putting forward to address that cost of living that is unequally borne, if you will, by different Canadians, depending on their employment circumstance or their wealth circumstance. And you're right. I mean, for young people, often at the beginning of their careers, the ones that are in lower wage jobs, in jobs that are maybe not as in demand, let's say, there are pressures for those folks. And so those young people are exactly the recipients of the affordability measures we're putting into place to make sure that as inflation, drives up the cost of certain essentials or groceries, that there is a compensating benefit to cover that cost of inflation, while also focusing on making sure that people have access to the skills, training, the opportunity for keeping education affordable, making sure that there's a pathway into high-paying jobs, and supporting young people to get those quality work experiences so they can improve their earnings.
3: But when you characterize them, for example, as pockets of the population or pockets of the economy, do you think that that's how Canadians feel, that just a few of us are struggling? There is ample evidence that the economy and the economic benefits that the Prime Minister keeps touting are mostly benefiting the wealthy in this country. The income inequality gap, for example, was at a record level last year, the statistic that I just presented to you. And then in addition, you have in the first 2 months of this year, if you look at the 109,000 jobs that were shed, and there were some gains in March, some minimal gains, I will say, but in the first 2 months, 109,000 jobs shed, 64,000 of them were among youth. That's not just a pocket.
2: Look, I'm not implying that this isn't serious. That's why we've taken so many measures to protect workers who are disrupted. In fact, the EI measures that are in place right now are exactly addressing the kinds of job losses that we're seeing, in primarily tariff-affected sectors, but certainly all through supply chains. Workers, as you know, need less weeks to qualify. They also can keep separation benefits or any kind of pay owing to them. There are longer weeks available for long-tenured workers, and we've topped up the labor market agreements with provinces and territories so that impacted workers have very rapid access to support from trainers to ensure that there's opportunities for them to look at new jobs that may be available in the labor market, and provinces and territories are the experts in doing that navigation. So we're there as well with the support for provinces and territories financially to be there to help those workers adjust.
3: Do you expect with the actions that you've taken, I'll sort of circle back to where I started. Do you expect those actions to result in a markedly different youth unemployment rate? Do you expect the fact that youth unemployment is twice what the average is for other groups to actually change?
2: Well, certainly that's the work that we are pursuing with provinces and territories to make sure that the suite of measures that we have in place, both the urgent support measures, but also the right blend of training measures, affordability around education. I might mention that we just extended the 40% increase for Canada student loans and grants to make sure that people can continue to afford post-secondary education at the college or university level. These are all measures that we've put into place to make sure that students can continue to improve their skills and can continue to get those paid work experiences that do result in better earnings, but also better labor market attachment overall.
3: You mentioned the tariff-laden sectors. Just one final question for you, Minister, before I let you go. The economic update is coming up this week. There's been some changes in particular to the way Section 232 tariffs are applied around the content of metal, basically, in products. It's having a huge impact on some industries in Canada, like, doubling, tripling the amount of tariffs that they have to charge their customers, for example, in the United States. Are there additional supports coming in the update?
2: Look, the answer to this, I actually don't know what's exactly in the update. Obviously, each department works on a suite of measures that they propose for the spring economic update. But I can tell you this, we are laser focused on supporting Canadian business and Canadian workers through this tough time. As the situation evolves, we have also evolved with the tools available. We've adjusted tools based on feedback from industry and from workers. And that's what we're going to continue to do, because this is an all hands on deck moment for Canada. And we're there for workers in the short term. We're there for business in the short term and in the long term.
1: That's the Minister for Jobs, Patty Hajdu, talking there about the sky-high youth unemployment rate.
0: This is the Vashi Capello Show on 650 CKOM. Stay up to date. 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
4: It's too early. I'm Roman Hader. This weekend's warm weather is causing chaos on many of our highways this afternoon. Excess snow and a quick change in temperature has turned a lot of our highways into part-time lakes. As of right now, there are 11 active flooding incidents in the province. The Liberals have set out to double non-U.S. exports over the next decade. Since taking office, Prime Minister Mark Carney has traveled to 25 different countries during 17 international trips since March of 2025. He's adding to that trip count this weekend with a trip to Armenia. As gas prices continue to surge, U.S. President Donald Trump is now claiming that the war in Iran is over. Those comments coming right at the deadline where he would need to ask Congress for permission to continue the war. And today marks the deadline for Alberta's separatists to gather signatures for a petition that could trigger a referendum on the province leaving Canada. In Regina and southern Saskatchewan tonight, clear and a low of plus one. Tomorrow, sunny with increasing cloudiness in the afternoon, a 30% chance of showers and a high of 21. In Saskatoon and central Saskatchewan tonight, clear and a low of plus four. Tomorrow, increasing cloudiness with a 30% chance of showers and a high of 19. In Regina, partly sunny with a north wind at 53 and it's 17. In Saskatoon, partly sunny with a west wind at 35 and it's 18. It's 231. I'm Roman Hadar.
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1: It's that part of the week where I get to do an interview about a headline that really grabbed my attention. This week, it has to do with a Toronto patient who has been living with HIV for 27 years and is now in remission, potentially cured. That's according to his doctors, after a bone marrow transplant from a donor who is naturally resistant to the virus. If he remains in remission for about 2.5 years, my understanding is that that patient will join 10 people in the world who are considered cured of HIV, currently considered. The case was led by Dr. Sharon Walmsley, the director of the HIV clinic at UHN's Toronto General Hospital. It's a Canadian first, follows the work not only of the aforementioned University Health Network, but also Unity Health Toronto in the University of Toronto. And Dr. Walmsley is with us live on the line right now. Hello, doctor. Great pleasure to welcome you to the show.
13: Thanks so much, Vashi. Good afternoon.
1: I appreciate you making the time. So if I could ask about the patient first, because from what I've read, the patient was already dealing with a cancer diagnosis, which is where the whole concept of the bone marrow transplant came into play. Could you share with us whatever you can about that?
13: Right. So the patient actually had two cancer diagnoses. So this is a several miracles together. So he initially had Burkitt's lymphoma when I met him in 1999. And at that time, whenever you see that cancer, you need to think about whether there's another underlying problem, which is when he got diagnosed with HIV. So at that time, his cancer was very extensive. It involved the brain. We didn't think he was going to survive, but he got chemotherapy that cured him from that cancer. And then he went on HIV treatment, which kept him in remission from his HIV. So everything was well. And then fast forward, at one of his routine exams in 2020, there were some abnormalities on his blood tests that concerned me, and I sent him over to the Princess Margaret Hospital, where he was diagnosed with a pre-leukemia syndrome, and he had some very aggressive markers on his blood cells, and he rapidly progressed to leukemia. So then the leukemia had to be treated, so he received chemotherapy for that and had a number of infectious complications attributed to that. And it was determined that he probably would not be able to get a cure with the chemotherapy alone. And so that's when the decision to have a bone marrow transplant was made. And given the fact that he had HIV and we had known about these previous 10 cases that had been cured of their HIV simultaneously, we went looking in the international registry for a bone marrow that would not only be compatible with his body so that the bone marrow would take well in his system, but also had this mutation that would render his new immune system resistant to the virus.
1: And both of those things can exist at the same time.
13: They can, but it's very uncommon. You know, you got to find the right bone marrow and you got to find one with the mutation. And that mutation happens in only about 1% of the world's population, primarily people of Northern Europe. So, yeah, we had to go to the registry and fortunately were able to find one that had both of those conditions.
1: And how does how does a bone marrow transplant actually work?
13: So what happens is you use chemotherapy and you completely wipe out someone's immune system. And then you take the stem cells from another individual and you put them into the new person. And then these stem cells have the ability to regenerate the immune system in the second person.
1: And then how did it work? So I imagine that's what helps with the cancer.
13: Right.
1: What does it do? Like, what is the thing that changes to address the HIV?
13: Right. So the mutation that we were looking for is a mutation in someone's genes that alters the cells such that HIV can't get inside. And so HIV gets in cells much like a lock and a key. And if you have this mutation, the lock doesn't work. And so the HIV virus cannot get in the cells. So in his new immune system, HIV cannot get in there. And my colleague, Dr. Ostrowski at the Unity Hospital did some very sophisticated lab studies where we were watching the amount of HIV in his system over time, and it disappeared. And that's when we decided to stop his HIV treatment, and we stopped his HIV treatment in July of 2025. And as of today, he continues to have no evidence of any HIV in his body.
3: So he doesn't need the traditional treatments that are employed to reduce the presence of the virus anymore. Like, this is
13: right.
3: He's eliminated done. It.
13: It's eliminated. So as far as we know, he has been cured of his HIV. But as you alluded to before, we're being cautious and we're calling this prolonged remission. You know, how long you actually have to be free of the virus to call it cure, we don't know because there's only been 10 cases in the world. But the experts suggest somewhere around 2 or 3 years, you can feel more confident. But we're pretty confident based on what we've seen so far.
3: And what are the wider implications of that? Like, I imagine, based on what you describe, how narrow the pool, for example, of donors is. Like, is this something that can be extrapolated at all or used in a wider scope?
13: Right. So bone marrow transplants are not without their problems. And he, in fact, did have a number of infectious complications. And a bone marrow transplant carries a mortality of up to 20%. So this is not something we are going to offer every person living with HIV. Clearly, if somebody has a malignancy of their blood system, leukemia, lymphoma, that needs a bone marrow, we would try and go looking for this. And we are going to put a little more pressure on Blood Services Canada to make sure that we have the ability here in Canada to be able to check our bone marrow population for this mutation. But the bigger picture is it helps our scientists, you know, try to understand other ways that would be less toxic and less expensive to try and either A, eliminate HIV from the body in other ways, or to develop drugs that would prevent HIV from getting inside the cells, much like this mutation does.
3: Is there any way to replicate, like, basically the idea, for example, that you shared with us, that there are people who actually have a composition that they are resistant to this? Like, is there any way to replicate that, or research being done outside of, as you described, like, this very difficult process of a bone marrow transplant?
13: Right. And I think that's where research is going. I mean, yes, there are probably people that have this mutation that are resistant to HIV, but it's hard for us to know about that, right? So, you know, how do we know that someone's at risk and potentially exposed? That hasn't really been studied all that well. But as we said, this does open the door for researchers to try and develop other ways. So can we use immunotherapy or gene therapy or some other therapy to replicate what we are doing with a bone marrow transplant?
3: And what has it meant for his, like, and I'm not sure how much you can share again, but, like, obviously he's dealing with other things, but, like, the quality of life.
13: Right. Well, if he didn't get the bone marrow, he would have died.
3: Right.
13: So he would have died from his cancer if he did not have the bone marrow. So, you know, that was a miracle in itself to cure him from his cancer. And then to cure him from his HIV is an additional bonus here that he wasn't anticipating. He didn't have any idea that this could happen. I actually saw him this morning, and he's quite excited with all of the news around his situation, and he is quite astonished and hopes that his example can perpetuate research in this field.
3: Well, I'll leave it on that note. It's congratulations to you and your entire team. It's a wonderful short story to read. It's a wonderful story to be able to share with our listeners. We are in need of some good news, and the work that you and your team do is providing that for us today, and I appreciate it very much. Thanks, Dr. Walmsley.
13: Thank you very much.
3: Thank you. Dr. Sharon Walmsley is the HIV Clinic Director at the Toronto General Hospital with that, I think, unreal story. Like, I think it's unbelievable the fact that we have people like her and doctors who, you know, took a look at that, realized, first of all, that the bone marrow transplant was what was necessary to cure the cancer. This individual who has, you know, years in between cancer diagnoses is there, and then realized at that time that they could attempt to cure him of HIV at the same time, and then that it all worked is, I don't know, just, again, I'm very happy to be able to share some good news, because there's a lot of the opposite right now. So my thanks to Dr. Walmsley. It's great to hear that she saw that patient this morning and that he's doing really well on both the cancer front and the HIV front. And our thanks also to doctors like her and researchers all around this country who are advancing these treatments and helping us get better and live longer. Because as soon as you're in that situation, you realize how significant the work they do is.
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3: I should have said nobody better, because that's the truth, than Dan Riskin, CTV Science and Technology Specialist, to give us that mental break from all the politics we were just discussing. Hi, Dan.
24: How are you?
3: I'm good. How are you?
24: Great.
3: Good. You've got a couple of really interesting studies here. Why gaming evolved among humans.
24: Yeah. And this isn't like gambling, which I think speaks to, I don't know where that comes from. But this is more about like fun family game night or, you know, a bunch of people getting together in a basement to play Settlers of Catan till all hours. I mean, playing games, whether it's chess or checkers or mahjong or go or whatever, is just this ubiquitous part of humanity. And so these researchers said, well, it must have evolutionary origins, because if everybody around the world does something, there's got to be a good reason why it's this ubiquitous human trait. And so They took a first guess as to what the reason was. They found out their first guess was wrong, and then they made a second guess. And so I like this because it sort of shows how, you know, they were so proud they had this idea, and then they were like, oh, that didn't work at all. And their first guess that turned out to be wrong was that games are like a shortcut way to learn whether you're going to work well with somebody that saves you the time of actually working with them and trying to figure stuff out. And so to assess this, they had a bunch of humans that they assigned to these groups, and they were either assigned to play three rounds over a couple weeks of strategic games with a partner that they didn't know, or they were asked to role play a scenario where one of them wants to go to a party and the other one doesn't want to go to the party, these different conflicts, and sort of just try to work it out, like real life sort of interactions. And the hypothesis was that the games would help people assess the quality of the other person much faster. And so they were filling out these surveys as they went through these experiences. And what they found in the end was that they were wrong. There was no faster getting to know somebody thanks to Uno than if you're actually trying to work out difficult problems with them. You sort of assess the person at the same speed either way. And so that turned out not to be the explanation for why we have these games. But then they turned to a computer model where they tried a whole bunch of different variables, and they said, let's look at this evolutionary trait and see if it would persist under these different conditions. And according to their computer model, they say that as long as a game is an accurate way to assess the quality of somebody for working with you, and as long as that matters in the real world, like the amount of variability actually does make a difference when it comes to whether you should work with that person or not, gaming can be a sustainable, evolved thing. They would be selected for. And so the idea is that games didn't evolve so we could kill time. It evolved so we could kill mammoths. So we would know who to pick for our team to go out and try to kill the mammoth, because when we play a game with them, it's an accurate assessment of how they'll do on the battlefield or on the mammoth killing field, whatever place you kill mammoths, that place.
1: But that does depend on the game.
24: It does. It has to. So in this scenario, it's strategic games. And so I always hated playing War with my kids, which is the card game where you just take the next card in your hand and put it down, and then you either win or lose by chance. And you have no strategy at all. You can't do anything. And for a while, my kids were obsessed with this game, and I just hated it because it was so boring, because you couldn't think. You just had to do the thing. You were just running an algorithm. But now we play a lot more fun games. I played Yahtzee with my daughter this morning, and I had a great time. I actually beat her this time for the first time, I think, ever. So I'm especially happy about that right now.
1: And are your children potential allies? If you had to go to war, maybe you don't want to say which ones.
24: Yeah. If I had to go up against a mammoth, I would definitely take my 11-year-old daughter. She is, she's got a streak in her that I don't think a mammoth could take.
1: I love it. Okay, we'll do another study that's very different in nature, but sort of grabbed my attention because I do think, particularly in the online space, there's lots about psychedelics, and I mean, anything Joe Rogan does all of a sudden gets on everyone's algorithm. So This is adding some scientific knowledge to this rather than just what's in our algorithm. One dose of magic mushrooms helps smokers quit. How do we know that?
24: Yeah, and this is, I should caveat, the headline I wrote for that is maybe just a little bit misleading, because they weren't taking just magic mushrooms. They were taking a medically given to them dose of psilocybin, which is the same active ingredient that's in magic mushrooms, but it was also part of a full therapy routine to help people quit smoking. And so there had been this anecdotal evidence that magic mushrooms can do all kinds of things. And whether those anecdotes come from Joe Rogan or somebody else, I mean, there's just a lot of stuff floating around right now, and it's hard to know what's legit and what's just a bunch of stoners throwing, you know, saying like, oh, you got to try this stuff, it's amazing, it changed my life. You know, you don't want to fall for false information. And so you can test these things. And so there was this anecdotal evidence that that psilocybin has helped people quit smoking. And so researchers said, well, let's do this properly and let's compare it to something that we know has a certain efficacy for helping people quit smoking. And so what they did is they had people do a bunch of sessions, weekly sessions of behavioral cognitive therapy, where they learned, you know, talked about smoking. And so researchers said, well, let's do this properly and let's compare it to something that we know has a certain efficacy for helping people quit smoking. And so the what they did is they had people do a bunch of sessions, weekly sessions of behavioral cognitive therapy, where they learned, you know, talked about the triggers that help them, that cause them to smoke, and what makes them feel like they need to have a cigarette. And these people in the study were 82 people who had failed to quit at least once in the past. The average was that they had tried.

0: was that they had tried to quit at least 6 times. These were people that were smoking around 16 cigarettes a day. So these are full-on smokers who can't quit. They did 13 weeks of this cognitive behavioral therapy, and then half of the people got a single dose of psilocybin with in a quiet room with a therapist there, and that was that. And then they continued a little bit of therapy afterwards, and that was supposed to be their quitting day. The other half of the group got the patch, the nicotine patch, which is known to have about a 10% success rate to help people quit smoking. And then they were tracked over time. And what came out is that the people who got the patch did have about a 10% success rate for quitting. It did work for about 10% of people. The people who had that one dose of psilocybin had 4 times that success rate. It was about 40% that succeeded. Now, that's still less than half, but it's 4 times better Wow. than the currently sort of rigorously well-studied way you can quit smoking. And so it really does suggest that there's this huge potential for this stuff to be used in a controlled and careful way to help people deal with quitting smoking, similar to the kinds of evidence that have shown up for this drug in response in as to treat depression or PTSD and other kinds of problems.
1: Can I ask a stupid question? Like, how does it work? Does that?
0: Yeah, so that's part of the magic behind this thing, is that it affects the serotonin receptors in the brain, so it doesn't actually get into the nicotine reward pathway. It doesn't dampen the physical withdrawal symptoms. It's almost like a reset button on the brain to sort of make a quick change to how you interact with the world. And so when done in conjunction with this therapy that's all about reframing your relationship to your addiction, apparently it can be helpful. And 40% still not 100%. It's nowhere near it, but it's a lot farther than 10%. So it's good.
1: Okay. Yeah, it's good. Good news. We'll take some of that today. Thanks, Dan.
0: Yeah, enjoy. Thanks a lot.
1: Appreciate it. Talk to you next week. Dan Riskin is CTV's science and technology specialist.
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4: It's 3 o'clock. I'm Roman Hader. Wide-scale flooding is having an impact on travel today. A fuel spill has one Saskatchewan community sounding the alarm, and an abrupt end to the war in the Middle East, according to U.S. President Donald Trump. In Regina, partly sunny, and it's 18. In Saskatoon, partly sunny, and it's 19. That melting snow is causing some serious issues on our highways this afternoon. We're seeing wide-scale floods across the prairies today, which is forcing some roads to close. Just some of those issues we're seeing today is Highway 47 south of Buchanan. That's been closed due to flooding, along with portions of Highways 310 and 357. There's also areas on Highway 5 where the water has spilled over the road, and a post made to social media this morning showed a half-ton submerged in water just west of Kenora. As of right now, there are 11 active flooding incidents in the province, and according to the highway hotline, 9 different road closures. And that flooding could get a whole lot worse before it gets any better. A new weather system is moving into the province, and it could bring rain to already saturated areas. Environment Canada meteorologist Jason Knight says that mix isn't ideal.
5: Most places are going to see a few showers, maybe 1 to 2 millimeters, but if you got under a thunderstorm, it might be up to 10. So that's not good news.
4: Knight says cooler, drier weather early next week should help to slow things down. In the meantime, another community is dealing with a whole different water-related issue this weekend. Posting to social media, the town of Leader says there was a fuel spill in the South Saskatchewan River right near Medicine Hat. That affected water is supposed to hit that community tomorrow. Luckily, their reservoirs are full, and the spill should pass without any issues. As gas prices continue to surge, President Donald Trump is now claiming that the war with Iran is over, so he doesn't need Congress's approval to keep on fighting it. Here's ABC News senior White House correspondent Selena Wang with more.
6: The new ABC News Washington Ipsos poll finds that 61% of Americans think U.S. military action against Iran was a mistake, and just 36% think it was the right thing to do. And with gas prices surging, that poll shows over 4 in 10 Americans have cut back on driving or cut other household expenses because of high gas prices.
4: And while Canada has stayed out of the conflict so far, the Prime Minister has said Ottawa might send support to restore shipping access in the Strait of Hormuz. That's if there is a functional ceasefire, which he says is not currently in place. The federal government is looking to sign 3 major trade deals before the end of the year. The deals are with Mercosur, the Association of Southeast Asian Nations, and India. Here's Canadian press reporter Lisa Laporte.
7: International Trade Minister Maninder Sidhu says Ottawa has teams of negotiators in different parts of the world almost every week. He says a team was in Brazil this past week for negotiations on a free trade agreement with South American trade bloc Mercosur.
4: Sidhu says he hopes to see that agreement and deals with both India and the Association of Southeast Asian Nations wrapped up this year. And our premier is weighing in on Donald Trump's recent authorization of a cross-border pipeline expansion project. Premier Scott Moe says more pipeline capacity means better energy security and improved market access for Canadian producers. The expansion would carry oil from the border down through eastern Montana and Wyoming, where it would link with another pipeline. The latest local news is as close as your phone. Check out CKOM.com and CJME.com, Saskatchewan's homepages for news. It's 3:04. sports from the Green Zone. The Philadelphia Flyers are visiting the Carolina Hurricanes tonight for the opener of their second-round series in the Stanley Cup playoffs. The Flyers are coming off a dramatic six-game win over Pittsburgh in their first postseason appearance in 6 years. Meanwhile, the Hurricanes are looking to make it to a second straight conference final after sweeping Ottawa. It's been a good afternoon for the Toronto Blue Jays. They just beat the Minnesota Twins 11-4. Today's game follows yesterday's 7-3 win. They'll play again tomorrow. And the Prince Albert Raiders are on the cusp of becoming the WHL Eastern Conference champions with a 6-3 win last night over Medicine Hat. The Raiders lead that series now 3-2 with Game 6 tomorrow night. It's 3:05. In Regina and southern Saskatchewan today, sunny and a high of 17. Tonight clear and a low of plus 1. Tomorrow sunny with increasing cloudiness in the afternoon, a 30% chance of showers, and a high of 21. In Saskatoon and central Saskatchewan today, mainly sunny and a high of 18. Tonight clear and a low of plus 4. Tomorrow increasing cloudiness with a 30% chance of showers and a high of 19. Across Saskatchewan today, in the Battle Fords, 19, Prince Albert 14, Swift Current 17, Weyburn 18, Estevan 19, Yorkton 15, and in Moose Jaw 19. In Regina, partly sunny with a northwest wind at 46 and it's 18. In Saskatoon, partly sunny with a northwest wind at 36 and it's 19. It's 3:06. I'm Roman Hader.
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9: Prime Minister Mark Carney announced yesterday that Canada is creating its first ever sovereign wealth fund. Now, there are people that have been calling for this for a long time and say this is long overdue. This will help Canada avoid boom and bust budgets. It will set up future generations in a stronger position. There are critics of this announcement who say this is not the time. Healthcare costs are rising. Affordability is a concern. We have a projected deficit. We've got a big debt. So there is a number of people that say, no, this isn't the best time for it. This is where we like to bring in someone like my next guest who can help. Number one, he understands the Norway model. And Norway, by the way, is, I would suggest, probably the beacon that most countries or jurisdictions that have their own version of a sovereign wealth fund look to because they've had great success. Greg Pelzer is a professor at the University of Saskatchewan, professor in the School of Environment and Sustainability, and he has been supporting the notion of Canada having a sovereign wealth fund for a long time, long before this announcement yesterday Prime Minister Mark Carney made. And I'm happy to bring Professor Greg Pelzer onto the program. Professor, thanks for taking the call.
10: Howdy. No, it's great to be here.
9: I appreciate having you. So what is your connect? Like, you have lots of knowledge and experience in what Norway has done. You were over there for a period of time?
10: Yeah, so I've been working with across the circumpolar north and all eight Arctic countries now for about 35 years, and quite a bit over the last 20 years in Norway, and especially northern Norway. And one of the things I had the opportunity about 10 years ago is actually do some research around their sovereign wealth fund. And I had the opportunity to actually sit down with the folks in Oslo who actually manage the Norwegian sovereign wealth fund. And it's something I followed ever since. There's, of course, people are fully aware of the Alberta Heritage Trust Fund and how that's gone. And it's not really the model we want to follow in the future. But another fund that is kind of similar to the Norwegian one is the Alaska Permanent Fund. It's not quite the same as the Norwegian one, but they have a lot of critical commonalities that are different from Alberta's that I think is really important for for lessons for Canada going forward.
9: So let's just talk for a second, Greg, about the Norway model. What is the reality of it? When was it started? What is the balance today? And how have they been able to achieve that?
10: Right. So there was some very wise people back in the 1980s when they found offshore oil. And something that's really important to understand about Norway. Norway was one of the poorer countries. In fact, it's when you look at its GDP, it was about a third less than countries, other Nordic countries like Denmark and Sweden. And now, of course, per capita, they're the richest of the countries. But they made a very wise decision. And it was a bit of a controversial decision at the time to create the what they call the pension fund, the Norwegian Sovereign Wealth Fund. Because everybody, the pressures, political pressures on politicians, of course, we need schools, we need hospitals, we need roads. This is where we should be putting the funding. But they bit the bullet and said, nope, we're going to put all this new wealth that's going to come from the oil fields, the North Sea oil fields, and put that into a permanent fund that won't be touched. Will only, and so they only take 3% of the real return on the fund, the value of the fund, for their budget, and they just grown it and they don't touch it. And, so that's been growing since 1990, all their oil revenues going into this fund. And now they're in a position, 2.2 trillion, as you mentioned before, in US dollars, which is about 3 trillion Canadian dollars. And now they're able to fund 20 to 25% of the entire government budget. And so it'd be the equivalent of our, in Canada, all the provincial budgets and all the federal budgets combined. If you combine all those, that government spending, 20 to 25% is covered by their permit, by their sovereign wealth fund. This has been really, really important. Another big important feature of the fund is that there's strict rules. So this 3% rule, they don't go above it, so they can't raid the fund, which we've seen happen in Alberta. And they deliberately, they use the expression like the Great China Wall, putting up a China wall between the politicians and the managers of the fund so that there is no political interference in the management of the fund, and the fund can be run properly in a very business-like way. And that's been really important to the success of the Norwegian model.
9: Professor Greg Pelzer is my guest, University of Saskatchewan. So if we look at, and we don't have a lot of details yet, Greg, but the sovereign wealth fund being proposed by the Canadian government, does it look as if it's going to be structured similar to what Norway does? It appears like maybe there's going to be some nuanced difference.
10: There is. And so what we don't know, we have the announcement, which is great. And so as you know, I am a very strong supporter of it for a whole variety of reasons, which we can get into. But what it looks like, there's going to be some initial capitalization of it. $25 billion was the announcement by the federal government. But there's going to be an opportunity, it looks like, just like when I remember, you and I will remember back in the 70s and that, when you could get, Canada savings bonds where you mm-hmm. could invest in your country. And this is going to be, I think, a very similar model where Canadians can participate in our own sovereign wealth fund and capitalize it. And I think this is really going to be important that we have our own source capitalization in the country. We see what's happening globally, the tariffs with Trump, this rising protectionism, especially from the United States. And countries are going to be getting foreign investment is going to be a little more difficult now than it was certainly 10, 15 years ago, largely because of the changes in the United States. So this idea of looking at Canadian citizens, the private sector and others being able to capitalize the fund from within, I think is a very, very important strategy.
9: So you have been a supporter of the notion of a sovereign wealth fund for a long time, long, long before yesterday's announcement. What do you see as the pros of this? And I'm going to ask you to also look inside and tell us what you think the cons could be.
10: Sure. So on the pro side, one of the things, and I would make a similar argument in Saskatchewan, because I remember when Brad Wall was the premier and we had the McKinnon report about a decade ago looking at whether Saskatchewan should establish one. And Canada as a whole, because we are so heavily resource-based, and especially provinces like Saskatchewan, ought to establish sovereign wealth funds and do it as soon as possible. One of the big reasons is this. Oil prices, as we watched, unfortunately, at the gas pump, have spiked, and they go up. And same with other commodities, whether it's copper, iron, other critical minerals. They go up, they go down. And these kind of resource commodities ride a roller coaster. And what we see in government spending, when it's lucrative and we get a lot of resource rents, spending goes up. When the commodity prices bottom out, then we're closing schools and hospitals. If instead of using those monies in our general revenues and follow this roller coaster, we put that instead in a sovereign wealth fund and don't touch it, and just take off a percentage of the return on the investment, like the Norwegians do, you have much greater predictability in your budgeting. You don't ride these huge up and downs in these waves. You have much more predictability, much more even budgeting. And the other thing that's really important, and true confessions, I lean to a little more on the fiscally conservative side of public finance, is that it puts fiscal discipline on governments. Because when money comes in, sometimes governments can spend like drunken sailors, and then all of a sudden we're in austerity mode. In this way here, it puts fiscal discipline on government spending, which is good for stability. It creates a greater stability for in the investment of all types, especially for major research projects. Mm-hmm. So I this is a huge thing. The other piece I see in the narrative that's kind of spun out, and you alluded to this, is this the right time because of spending? And I think, and they talk about, are we a surplus, a deficit, when to do this? Well, I kind of think of sovereign wealth funds kind of like how you think about your RRSP. You don't, and some people will argue, well, once we get the deficit down, the debt paid off, let's start a sovereign wealth fund then. But it's kind of like saying we have a mortgage on our house and we have car payments, student loan payments. Once we pay all that off and we're 55 or 60, then we'll start saving for retirement. Nobody does that. That's fiscal insanity. You've got to do both. You've got to be paying down your debts for the investments in your house and so on. And at the same time, you're always putting a little bit away into your RRSP so that you have your own family sovereign wealth fund in terms of your RSP and pension. Mm-hmm. And that's the way we need to be thinking about sovereign wealth funds in this country.
9: Professor Greg Pelzer is who we just talked to. He's with the University of Saskatchewan. He's a professor in the School of Environment and Sustainability. He spent a lot of time in Norway understanding their sovereign wealth fund and how it works. Talks about some of the pitfalls that have not worked in other cases. Alberta's model is one that many say is a cautionary tale of what not to do. Many have accused Alberta of using theirs more like an ATM machine. They put money in, but then if they need something, an emergency crops up, the rainy day fund has to be accessed. That's where they go. And as a result, it hasn't grown the way that it likely could have, given the fact that they've got those revenues. Here on 650 CKOM, 980 CJME.
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13: After a drought of 20 years since Saskatchewan's last new uranium mine, we now have two new ones in just a month. The federal government has greenlighted the Rook One project by NextGen, a $2 billion project on the west side of the province's Athabasca Basin. And it comes just weeks after Ottawa gave the okay for Denison's new Wheeler River development. I'm Paul Martin.
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9: Well, this is a major story in the province. It's been unfolding, and we've heard about it now just over a week. Saskatchewan's ag sector, and this is involving Monette Farms, one of not only the province's largest farming operations, many say the largest in North America. It has entered into, the company, Monette Farms, entered into creditor protection, raising questions about debt, rapid expansion, the financial pressures facing modern farms, and all farms, I would say, but they have hundreds of thousands of acres. Like, we're talking between what they own and what they lease, we're talking close to 500,000 acres of farmland, much of that here in the province, but it extends past our borders as well. When things like this happen, it doesn't just affect one farm, it can affect many, in I would say, the ecosystem of agriculture in the province. So what exactly is unfolding? This is where we can bring in our first guest. Dr. Eric Michaels is an agricultural economist at the University of Saskatchewan's Department of Agriculture, and I'm happy to have Dr. Michaels joining us to start the show. Dr. Michaels, thanks for taking the call.
20: Yeah, thanks for having me, Evan.
9: So when people are just hearing about this, I know this has certainly been a talk among the ag community members in the province, but some people, this might be newer news. What exactly is going on with Monette Farms right now?
20: Yeah, so they, you know, they had a couple loans come due that they didn't have the liquidity to meet those obligations. So that kind of triggered in them a need to file this the CCAA order, file that claim in court, and just to give them a chance to restructure. You know, so that's what happened. That the couple loans came due, and they had a liquidity crunch, and here we are.
9: When we think about, I mean, it's not uncommon for businesses either succeed or fail, and we see lots fail. And I would suggest lots of farming businesses as well. But the size of this one takes it to a new level. Is that fair to say?
20: Yeah, you know, we see large farms other places in the world. Like in Brazil, there's very large farms. And in Australia, there's very large farms. In Eastern Europe, very large farms. But it's not that common of a model here in Canada. Yeah.
9: Are large corporate farms more vulnerable than the small farms with all of, you know, because what we're hearing is it's everything from input costs to interest rates. There's a number of things that are playing into this is what we're hearing from the company as to why they've had to file for this protection. Are large corporate farms more vulnerable?
20: I think it, you know, I'll give you the standard economist answer. It depends. You know, it depends on how complex the business is. You know, if you're, you know, with a farm like Manette's that is in a number of different sectors in the ag industry, from, you know, broad acre farming to vegetables to cattle to wine, you know, you in some sense, you multiply the risks that are inherent in each of those specific sectors. So, you know, if you were just a large, you know, broad acre canola wheat pulse farm, you know, that's one set of risks that everybody's pretty familiar with. But then when you get into, you know, irrigated vegetables in Arizona, and you have different policy risks from, you know, both the Canadian federal government setting ag policy and the U.S. federal government setting ag policy, it gets a little more complex as you increase that scale.
9: We're chatting today with Dr. Eric Michaels, an agricultural economist from the University of Saskatchewan. So it's the ripple effects. I mentioned the ag ecosystem, not just in our province, but extends beyond that. If I look at the list of creditors, many are in this province and many are small town businesses and individuals that are owed money in this. In general sense, how big could the ripple effect of this be through the supply chain if it doesn't turn things around and get them back on their feet?
20: Yeah, well, you know, you can have a kind of a double whammy for some of these firms that may owe money from last year's crop, or maybe owed money, pardon me, from last year's crop. And then if the restructuring doesn't proceed, they may not have the revenue from, or the sale from the current crop year, right? Mm-hmm. That they've been planning on. Well, we're gonna, you know, move fertilizer and chemical and feed on, you know, in a particular area, 10,000, 20,000 acres for this particular, you know, in that small catchment area, right? For that business, or more, you know, so you kind of lose out on both, you know, so that could be one thing that may be worrying some of these, suppliers in regions where the finance have some land.
9: Does a situation like this change the game for other farmers, other ag producers, when they're going to the bank and looking to secure loans? Does a big high profile case like this cause hesitancy when it comes to credit applications?
20: For the lender?
9: Well, for the lender, yeah, for the banks.
20: Yeah, I think you know, lenders would tell you they assess each risk differently. They would maybe, you know, at the upper echelons of the decision making of the banks, they might wonder, is this something broader that's going to affect more people, or is this just one particular borrower that, you know, got caught in a adverse financial situation? So they might tighten, you know, just want some more documentation, maybe some more stress testing. You know, when you go for that application, what happens if, you know, interest rates go up and we have to reprice this loan at a higher interest rate? What's going to happen?
9: Mm-hmm.
20: You know, so that might be what those lenders are looking at.
9: An agriculture economist, Dr. Eric Michaels. He's with the University of Saskatchewan's Department of Agriculture here on 980 CJME and 650 CKO.
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4: It's 3:30. I'm Roman Hadar. That melting snow is causing some issues on our highways this afternoon. As of right now, there are 11 active flooding incidents in the province, and according to the highway hotline, 9 different road closures. Another community is dealing with a whole different water-related issue this weekend. Posting to social media, the town of Leader says there was a fuel spill in the South Saskatchewan River right near Medicine Hat. That affected water is supposed to hit that community tomorrow. As gas prices continue to surge, President Trump is now claiming that the war with Iran is over, so he doesn't need Congress's approval to keep on fighting it. And while Canada has stayed out of the conflict so far, the Prime Minister has said Ottawa might send support to restore shipping access to the Strait of Hormuz. That's if there is a functional ceasefire, which he says is not currently in place. In Regina and southern Saskatchewan today, sunny and a high of 17. Tonight clear and a low of plus 1. Tomorrow sunny with increasing cloudiness in the afternoon, a 30% chance of showers and a high of 21. In Saskatoon and central Saskatchewan today, mainly sunny and a high of 18. Tonight clear and a low of plus 4. Tomorrow increasing cloudiness with a 30% chance of showers and a high of 19. In Regina, partly sunny with a northwest wind at 46 and it's 18. In Saskatoon, partly sunny with a northwest wind at 36 and it's 19. It's 3:31. I'm Roman Hadar.
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9: Today, I'm excited for this next conversation. We're chatting about a powerful local exhibit called Who Wears the Uniform, which shares real life stories of modern service from people right here in Saskatchewan. It was brought to life by the Royal United Services Institute, RUSI, of Regina, highlights the human side behind the uniform. I've got a couple of guests joining me in studio today. I've got Kelsey Loney joining me, the executive director and chief historian behind the project, along with Constable Ash Van Leeuwen. Ash has worn a couple of different uniforms in his career and has quite a long storied career to talk about. The exhibit, by the way, is on now until May 15th at the Legislative Building. Then it moves to the RCMP Heritage Center in June. So I'm happy to have both Kelsey and Ash joining me in studio. Welcome to the show. Good to have you both here.
7: Evan, good to be here.
10: Yeah, thanks for having us.
9: Thanks very much. So maybe I'll start with you, Kelsey. Let's talk about what inspired this project? Why do this project called Who Wears the Uniform?
10: Yeah, I mean, it started with a few inspirations, I suppose. I'm a military historian, and I spend a lot of my time digging into the past and all these black and white photographs of the First and Second World War. But I also was meeting people with very rich stories that currently wear the uniform or recently retired. Mm-hmm. And at the same time, Veterans Affairs Canada was offering a commemorative partnership program, sponsoring different organizations to tell more modern stories. And so I applied for some funding, saying, I think I have some pretty interesting people who could share stories of what it looks like to wear the uniform today. And we were successful in that grant. And so that was what kind of sparked the whole journey.
9: There are so many stories. I mean, when you think about the question, who wears the uniform? The answer is thousands, hundreds of thousands, millions of people through history. And each one has a different story. And one of those types of people is joining us here. As I mentioned, Constable Ash Van Leeuwen is here. You've worn a couple of different uniforms. Can you give us kind of the brief overview of your emergency service/military career?
7: I can, but I'm going to start with Holland. That's where my family actually immigrated from. My father's actually celebrated 55 years of being a Canadian just this week.
9: Awesome.
7: So my grandfather decided to come to Canada because of Canadian soldiers defending his country for homes they've never been to, for people they didn't know, for families they never may return to. So that was a Canadian spirit my grandfather saw in Holland, and he never wanted another Van Leeuwen to fight in combat like he had to. So they immigrated here, hoping another Van Leeuwen never have to be in war. So following up, I wear two uniforms, like you said. I'm a combat veteran from the GWAT era. I fought Operation Enduring Freedom, was severely wounded. I had to learn how to walk again.
9: Wow.
7: I went from a wheelchair to airborne school in about a year. And then I completed two more missions to Afghanistan under ISAF. I then transferred to my skills because I wanted to fight for my country within its borders here in Canada. So I'm a member of the RCMP. I'm a decorated police officer. And now I'm on the Executive Protection Unit. I'm a plank holder, one of the original members, does close protection in the province of Saskatchewan.
9: Gosh, thank you for your service, first and foremost. I mean, that is quite a career. And you, I feel like you're a young guy yet. You've got lots ahead of you yet. The transition from military to policing, I can tell you from my time with the Regina Police Service, we had a lot of former military personnel that become police officers. Is that a natural fit? Because there's some differences between the two.
7: I think the differences are, you know, pretty black and white. I do think that having a career in the military and especially having a combat background has allowed me to operate in some of the harder situations that are afforded to police officers. I know I've been through some challenging calls throughout the year, one which I was decorated for. So I relied heavily on my military skill to get me through those tougher calls. In the same token, I'm in protection agency of the RCMP because of my military background.
9: Mm-hmm.
7: So they do blend nicely. I do like the fact that I was able to serve abroad for people that I may not have a chance to see how it impacted them years later,
9: mm-hmm.
7: but now I'm serving in the communities across Canada where I see what I'm doing has an impact.
9: That makes good sense. Constable Ash Van Leeuwen is one of two guests in studio. Kelsey Loney is also here. As I mentioned, Kelsey, the executive director and chief historian with the Royal United Services Institute, they have put together this exhibit, Who Wears the Uniform? So when you talk about these oral stories, and I mean, we've got a great living example right in front of us. How important is that to this exhibit, Kelsey?
10: Yeah, it's incredibly important. I think the whole basis behind the project was to hear the stories of modern veterans in their own words.
9: Mm.
10: I didn't want to tell their stories for them. I wanted them to be able to tell their own stories. And so when I sat down with 10 different men and women who serve or have served, I approached them saying, I think you have a story that I'd like to hear. It's a unique and diverse perspective. And most of them said, oh, I don't think I've got anything interesting to say. And I said, well, let's just sit down and find out.
9: Mm.
10: And that led to all of these interviews, which are now on our website as well. You can listen to the full length interview with each person. And then I took pieces of those stories and pulled quotes from their stories to bring the exhibit to life. And so there's the exhibit piece, there's the online listen to their stories piece, and then each of them provided an artifact as well. Or, I mean, sometimes they didn't want to call it an artifact since they're not
9: yeah.
10: old enough to be an artifact, but to kind of bring that person to life.
9: Sure. How did you go about choosing the people that were going to be part of this?
10: I wanted a variety of stories, and so I drew from mostly people I already knew who mm-hmm. I knew had these different stories. And then often if I reached out to somebody and they were not interested, they had four or five other people that they could recommend instead. And I had a few touch points that I wanted to include, a variety of backgrounds and cultures and religions and genders, to make sure that I was hitting like the full gamut of mm-hmm. what it looks like for a regular person in the military.
9: Ash, when you were approached about this, what was your initial thought?
7: I like the idea that I'm familiar with people who have a legacy of service. Like I have touch points to the Greatest Generation who fought in, you know, World War II, and then we often forget about Korea. But I wanted to get a message out there to some of the new Canadians. We have people who are coming to Canada right here, right now, who don't know about our glorious history. And we lose the identity of what it is that we fought for.
9: Mm-hmm.
7: I think famously it was said by Reagan, saying we're only one generation away from losing our freedoms. We need to make sure that we uphold the legacy. And I Kelsey and I have talked about it. I think we're coining the idea of making memories into history.
9: Mm, I like that. You know, when I hear Kelsey say that she approached many of these, I'm going to say heroes, that's my word, because that's what I believe you all are, whether you've served military, where you've served emergency services. Again, this project is called Who Wears the Uniform, and it's telling those stories. But I'm not surprised to hear that you had a number of people who said, I don't know if I've got anything really to tell. The military personnel that I know, both retired and active, some of them were former co-workers of mine at the police service. Even if you step aside from talking about specifics, because I understand specifics of deployment, that's a whole nother thing. But there is this real kind of humble, I'm just happy to serve my country, that I feel like that comes, Ash, with people who serve, especially over a long period of time and do a number of high risk deployments.
7: I think that's true, but it's also very Canadian too. I mean, that's the Canadian culture to be humble and, you know, take the win and move on. But again, to all the people who have worn the uniform, you're probably doing something that, if you were to look at it from a comic book or a Hollywood perspective, people have to pay money to do what we do for a living. And then you're trying to have a net positive outcome after having that event. So to have these stories told to the public, I guess it helps the operator, the performer, the guy or gal in uniform actually reflect on their service themselves. And I had to do that a lot after having the talk with Kelsey. And I've had positive feedback since this event opened up 2 weeks ago. And a lot of people will come up to me and like, I knew who and what you did, but I had no idea that you went through this.
9: Constable Ash Van Leeuwen and Kelsey Loney, who is the executive director of the Royal United Services Institute. Again, the exhibit is called Who Wears the Uniform, and you can check it out now at the Saskatchewan Legislative Buildings. 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
9: Welcome back to the show. Good to have you here. Thursday morning, Evan Bray. So much to talk about. There's so much going on right now. And this has been a story that has kind of been in the news for a couple of reasons over the last little while. A lot of what I'll call legal heat around Ticketmaster, a couple of court decisions that could change how live entertainment works, how tickets are sold in North America. There's a recent case in New York. There was actually another one here in Canada, in Ontario, that will have implications for sure. But I think generally what it does is it raises a lot of questions about competition and pricing and access and fairness to the live events market and what that looks like. As soon as we started, you know, we have our planning meetings about the stories that we want to talk about. As soon as we started talking about this one, I said, I know exactly who we should call. We've had Vivek Jairam on the show before. He's a partner and founder at Jairam Law in the United States. Vivek is a nationally recognized lawyer. He handles high stakes IP, does a lot of IP law, business disputes, negotiating deals for brands and creatives and entrepreneurs around the world. And I'm happy to say, I know he's a busy guy, but the fact that we could carve out 10 minutes for a chat always makes me happy. Vivek Jairam joining us by phone. Thank you so much for taking the call.
12: Well, thank you, Evan. It's great to be here today. Thanks for having me on the show.
9: Off air, I said to Vivek, I said, where am I getting you today? Because I know you travel a lot with work. You said, oh, no, I'm just home here in Miami. And I said, gosh, that sounds so nice. But I appreciate
12: it. So, it's a beautiful place. But listen, I'm sure it's gorgeous up there in Canada.
9: Well, we're getting some spring weather now, so it's feeling a lot better, that's for sure. So, Vivek, from a legal standpoint, how significant is, let's start with the New York decision, this U.S. jury ruling against Live Nation and Ticketmaster?
12: Yeah, sure. So, yeah, like I think it's a timely discussion because, like as you kind of alluded to, we've had pretty major developments, first here in the U.S. with a big jury verdict and then the law up in Ontario. So, you know, let's take it like with the New York verdict. So, basically, in the New York case, what ended up happening is, you know, the jury, right, not the government, not a regulator, not a law, but a jury found that Live Nation and Ticketmaster is liable, you know, guilty of running this sort of illegal monopoly, right? And so, you know, what does that mean? Well, so, you know, antitrust law has one basic rule, right? You can't use your size in one market to crush competition in another market. And what the jury found is that Live Nation did exactly that, right? They controlled, you know, all these things at once, you know, the concert promoting, the Ticketmaster ticket selling, the operation of all these venues, right? So one company kind of holding these three major kind of choke points. And then the allegation, which they, you know, they were able to prove, is that they use that control to kind of bully these venues, right? So if a venue wanted to host a Live Nation concert tour, they'd kind of say to the venue, hey, you have to use Ticketmaster for ticketing, right? If the venue tried to switch to, like, SeatGeek or AXS or something like that, Live Nation would, like, route the tours away from that venue, right? So the venue would got this message, oh, we better play ball or we lose the shows, right? And that, Evan, is really a violation of antitrust law. And, and the evidence was there, right? The result were these unbelievably high prices. I know that I'm probably striking a chord with some of your listeners, because if you've tried to watch a show, you know, anywhere from Toronto to Texas, right, over the last few years, you're probably paying a heck of a lot more than you did, you know, 20 years ago, 30 years ago. So right. The jury saw this pattern, and they basically said, listen, you violated antitrust laws. And now, as a last point here, we're waiting to see what they're going to do. And they could, you know, they could do a whole bunch of things, but they could, breaking them up or somehow splitting into separate entities. And if any of that happens, that would definitely be the biggest entertainment industry shakeup of this last generation.
9: Well, that's interesting you say it that way, Vivek, because what I was going to ask you is, how is this a symbolic case, or is this a practical case that will likely see a change or a transition in how the industry...
12: Now, as a last point here, we're waiting to see what they're going to do. And they could, you know, they could do a whole bunch of things, but they could, breaking them up or somehow splitting into separate entities. And if any of that happens, that would definitely be the biggest entertainment industry shakeup of this last generation.
9: Well, that's interesting you say it that way, Vivek, because what I was going to ask you is, how is this a symbolic case, or is this a practical case that will likely see a change or a transition in how the industry...

0: how the industry works?
1: Great question. We will see a change. In the U.S., you're going to see a change because that court order, will be an enforceable court order. So if they don't make the changes, they could be held in contempt of court. So I think we'll see some changes, but again, you know, it's kind of like, okay, we found the person guilty of this crime, but like whether it's a 6-week slap in the wrist with some community service or whether it's a longer sentence, right? That's kind of what we're waiting for. So are they going to split them up in a way, or are they going to issue some kind of remedy in a way that then allows for competition to flourish so that, you know, yeah, if I'm a venue, I can use SeatGeek and I won't be worried. I could, you know, SeatGeek maybe has lower fees or, you know, we'll charge lower. And so maybe that'll make it easier for fans and I won't have to be worried about Ticketmaster taking that show away from me.
0: Right.
1: Those kind of things might happen. And so I would tell you, let me come back on and chat with you for 5 minutes after we get that sort of ultimate ruling from the court about the remedy.
0: I think one other question that comes up for me on this is obviously a U.S. case. Will this have consequences in Canada as well?
1: Well, it's interesting. So the short answer is no, right? From a technical standpoint, that sort of, you know, order, right? All the U.S. court orders, just like our U.S. laws, right? They're as good, you know, they extend as far as the country extends, right? So, among our 50 states. But what I think there's a good segue because what I found kind of interesting here, and it sounds like you probably did too, is 9 days later, we get the legislature in Ontario passing this law, that basically, puts a cap on the resale market, right? So, that's, you know, that is like, I don't think that timing, I don't think that law would have passed in Ontario if we didn't have this result 9 days earlier in the U.S. So if you ask me, like, from a legal standpoint, is that order enforceable anywhere else in the world? The answer is no. But I think, at least Canada for now, and I'm sure others will follow, are kind of responding, reacting to that jury finding. And so, mm-hmm. For the listeners out there, you know, the Ontario law, right, basically says that, we're not going to have, any more, we're going to have a cap on resale, right? So you can't resell the tickets for above the sort of face value. Now that might seem like an immediate win for fans, and let's give it some credit where it's due. I mean, it probably is a little bit, but I think you can also say that this is kind of like, fixing one leak on a boat, on a leaky boat, one hole, yeah. You know, if it's a leaky boat, because what it doesn't do is it only restricts the resale market. It does nothing about Ticketmaster's primary pricing, which is, I think if you ask your audience, I'll probably tell you, like, that's kind of where most of the gouging actually happens.
0: Vivek Jairam, he's a partner, founder at Jairam Law. And you can find him, by the way, on social media. I follow him on Instagram at Vivek Jairam. Here, 980 CJME and 650 CKOM.
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2: It's 4 o'clock. I'm Roman Hadar. Some flooded Saskatchewan highways are turning cars into canoes. The Prime Minister sets out on yet another trade mission, and according to the U.S. President, the war in the Middle East has come to an end. In Regina, mainly sunny, and it's 19. In Saskatoon, mainly sunny, and it's 19. This weekend's warm weather is causing chaos on many of our highways this afternoon. Excess snow and a quick change in temperature has turned a lot of our highways into part-time lakes. Highway 47 south of Buchanan has been closed due to flooding, along with portions of highways 310 and 357. There's also areas on Highway 5 where the water has spilled over the road. A post made to social media this morning showed a half-ton submerged in water just west of Kenora. North of Saskatoon, flooding has closed all lanes on Highway 25 east of St. Louis. Near Nipawin, Birch Road is flooded east of Highway 23, and a portion of Highway 2 near Waka is now underwater. We're also seeing washed-out highways in the north in areas like Montreal Lake, Beauval, and Isle of Crosse. As crews try to get that flooding under control, we're hearing from Dave Popowicz. He's the reeve for the RM of Good Lake and says things have escalated quickly.
3: It actually was pretty good till about 2 days ago, roughly, when the water started coming. And it's got to make its way into Good Spirit Lake, and there just isn't capacity.
2: He says it's the worst flooding he's seen since 2010, when dozens of roads were washed out. At last check, there were 15 active flooding incidents in the province. On top of all that flooding, there's another water-related issue this weekend. Posting to social media, the town of Leader says they've been notified of a fuel spill in the South Saskatchewan River near Medicine Hat. That affected water is supposed to hit that community tomorrow. Luckily, their reservoirs are full and the spill should pass without any issues. They say that both the town and the Water Security Agency are now monitoring the situation. Meanwhile, the Liberals have set out to double non-U.S. exports over the next decade. Since taking office, Prime Minister Mark Carney has traveled to 25 different countries during 17 international trips since March of 2025. And he's looking to add to that number this weekend. The Prime Minister is traveling to Armenia today for the European Political Community Summit on strategic cooperation in politics, security, and infrastructure. Canada is the first non-European country to attend one of these meetings. As gas prices continue to surge, U.S. President Donald Trump is now claiming that the war in Iran is over. Those comments coming right at the deadline where he would have had to ask Congress for permission to continue the war. Here's ABC News senior White House correspondent Selena Wang with more.
4: With peace talks stalled, Trump now warning Iran has two options.
5: Do we want to go and just blast the hell out of them and finish him forever, or do we want to try and make a deal? I mean, those are the options.
4: Iranian state media reports Tehran has sent a new proposal to the U.S., but Trump says he's not satisfied with it.
2: The U.S. has also started to warn shipping companies that they could face sanctions if they pay Iran to safely pass through the Strait of Hormuz. And today marks the deadline for Alberta separatists to gather signatures for a petition that could trigger a referendum on the province leaving Canada. They'll have 2 extra days to deliver that petition, though, since the deadline falls on a weekend. The head of the group, Stay Free Alberta, said over a month ago that it had already collected more than the roughly 178,000 names needed for the petition. The latest local news is as close as your phone. 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It's 4:04.
6: Sports
2: from the Green Zone. The Philadelphia Flyers are visiting the Carolina Hurricanes tonight for the opener of their second-round series in the Stanley Cup playoffs. The Flyers are coming off a dramatic six-game win over Pittsburgh in their first postseason appearance in 6 years. Meanwhile, the Hurricanes are looking to make it to a second straight conference final after sweeping Ottawa. It's been a good afternoon for the Toronto Blue Jays. They just beat the Minnesota Twins 11-4. Today's game follows yesterday's 7-3 win. They'll play again tomorrow. And the Prince Albert Raiders are on the cusp of becoming the WHL Eastern Conference champions with a 6-3 win last night over Medicine Hat. The Raiders lead that series now 3-2 with Game 6 tomorrow night. It's 4:05. In Regina and southern Saskatchewan tonight, partly cloudy and a low of +2. Tomorrow, mainly sunny, increasing cloudiness with a 30% chance of showers and a high of 21. In Saskatoon and central Saskatchewan tonight, partly cloudy, becoming clear this evening and a low of +4. Tomorrow, increasing cloudiness with a 30% chance of showers and a high of 19. Across Saskatchewan today, in the Battle Fords, 20, Prince Albert 15, Swift Current 17, Weyburn 17, Estevan 18, Yorkton 15, and in Moose Jaw 19. In Regina, mainly sunny with a north wind at 39 and it's 19. In Saskatoon, mainly sunny with a northwest wind at 28 and it's 19. It's 4:06. I'm Roman Hadar.
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7: I'm Sean Haney, and this is Real Ag on the Weekend. 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I'm your host, Sean Haney of realagriculture.com. Hopefully you had yourself a great week. I had a busy one. I did indeed. I actually started the week in Washington, D.C. I was with the National Association of Farm Broadcasters. As one friend said to me, there's an association for farm broadcasters? Yes, there is. And I was at their Washington watch. And we had a great time in D.C. and got to interview a lot of different lawmakers on the U.S. side of the border. Also got a trip to the Canadian embassy, which was really, really interesting. Really love that. It was fantastic. And met the Manitoba Special Envoy to the U.S., Richard Madden. Also had a chance to meet the rep for Alberta to the U.S. as well, Nathan. So it was a good time. It was very worthwhile. And, of course, a lot of talk about the Kuzma review and everything that's going on there through the summer. And we'll get to that here in maybe a little bit. But for sure, you can check out some of my coverage at realagriculture.com. Now, today on the show on Real Ag on the Weekend, we're going to hear from Greg Northey of Pulse Canada. He talked to my colleague Kelvin Heppner of realagriculture.com. They talked about some of the things that are happening in Ottawa related to labor and transportation. We're also going to hear the beef market update with Ann Wasco of the Gateway Livestock Exchange that I recorded on Friday. Crazy jump in the U.S. cash market. That definitely does reflect back in Western Canada. And we're also going to hear a product spotlight today with Vantage Ag. And Lindsay Smith, my colleague at Real Agriculture, chatted with Paul Sinkovich. Now, if you have any feedback on today's show, you can send me an email, shaney@realagriculture.com. You can also call or text the Real Ag feedback line. That number is 855-776-6147. Let's get to Kelvin Heppner's conversation with Greg Northey of Pulse Canada.
8: Up to $540 million per week. That's the potential cost to Canada's grain sector from a single week of rail or port disruption, according to new economic analysis commissioned by the Agriculture Transport Coalition. And joining us now to discuss this report and a campaign that's been launched alongside it, pleased to welcome back Greg Northey, Vice President of Corporate Affairs with Pulse Canada. It's good to chat again, Greg. Tell us about this $500 million figure, what it means for in terms of this analysis that has been put out this past week.
9: Yeah, well, look, we faced many labor disruptions over the past few years. I think the big one in 2024 with both railways being going on strike at the same time. And the main question we were all asking ourselves in the grain sector was, what was the cost of this? Right? We knew it was very impactful, but what was the cost? And so through the Crop Logistics Working Group and a few different groups involved, we commissioned a study to put a number on it. And you flagged the big one, right? Where 1 week of an outage with the railways and the ports, 540 million. And then we looked at different scenarios, depending if it was just a single railway or both railways, just to get a real firm assessment of what the cost is, because clearly, our goal is eventually here to prevent these kind of things from happening.
8: In this case, and probably the most frequent example, it's due to labor disputes between the union and the employer. What are you seeking to have happen to prevent this from happening? We have, of course, have had the Supreme Court's rule that workers in Canada have a right to strike. So, what do you see as potential next steps that the government could take to mitigate these types of costs to the industry?
9: Yeah, so it's good timing with this report, to get this out there, to get these numbers out there, because the government has launched, just in the past couple weeks here, a consultation on things they could change within the Labor Act and the code and the regulations. And so through the keepgrainmoving.ca website, in which we talk about the results of the report, we also flag a couple of potential directions that the government can go. And we're pleased to see that they're at least within the government consultation, they're sort of circling around them. Generally, I think when we think about why things have broken down in the past, it's generally that the negotiations, and I think this is a familiar story with all of the negotiations we've seen recently, is they start after the agreement has expired, right? So it creates this very strained, forced, pressured negotiation. Generally, the parties have been negotiating in bad faith. And then through the life of an agreement, grievances build up. And so they build up, they build up, they build up. And so when it comes down to negotiating a new deal, the two parties are just, very upset at each other. And so we're just going nowhere. And I think that's been a real characteristic of whether it's at the ports or whether it's at the railways, this situation where the collective bargaining process just hasn't seemed to work. And so, we've looked at it, and certainly with the coalition and the website, we've targeted two things within the process. And I think it's good to think about it as in the build up to negotiations, so basically the pre-negotiation phase, what could you do in there to fix things? And then during negotiations, there's different things you can do to fix it. And then, when things go off the rails, as far as negotiations not coming to a solution, what can you do there? And so with this, the two solutions we've targeted are during one of them is during the negotiation. So, and it's the appointment of a special mediator. And this is something the government has asked to consult on as well. And that right now, a special mediator to help the parties if they're not able to negotiate can be requested. But it rarely is. And so in this case, the idea would be that the government actually intervenes immediately and appoints a special mediator. And then potentially that mediator's report could be made public. They could be much more public about what's happening with the negotiation. And this would ultimately drive, I think, a better faith negotiation. So that's one that would happen during the negotiations. And then the second thing, if we think about the three buckets, what it is, if the negotiations break down, what is the quickest way to solve the problem so a strike doesn't go on? And so we've seen the utilization of Section 107 recently. Like, we've had the government intervene with what's called Section 107. They basically force binding arbitration on the two parties. And so there's been legal questions whether that's something they can continue to do. And so what our suggestion is that, yeah, you make it explicit that this is a power of the minister, right? So that's the two things. So how do you improve negotiations when they're happening? How do you address it if when they break down? And but there's a whole host of things, like the consultations get into what do you do in the build up to negotiations, so the pre-phase, then there's multiple things within the during, and then, you know, obviously what they can do after negotiations. So those are the two we looked at, but there's a lot of other options that the negotiation, the government is consulting on.
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7: 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Let's continue the conversation that we've been listening to of Greg Northey of Pulse Canada and the Ag Transport Coalition, chatting with Real Agriculture's Kelvin Heppner.
8: Are you pleased to see the proposals that the government has laid out there? I know it is kind of a mixed bag, and I've heard from the union side that there's some things in there that they're happy to see the government potentially address, but then they also have deep concerns. It sounds like their kind of backs are raised to the possibility of their ability to strike being restricted here, or the potential of binding arbitration, as you alluded to, being imposed more easily or more frequently. Are you pleased with the direction and the signal that the consultation document sends in terms of the government is paying attention to the economic impact of these labor disruptions?
9: Yeah, it's actually quite comprehensive, and like I said, they've targeted all these certain areas where that I think, or at least we've heard and we've seen through our assessment, are the big stumbling blocks to this, right? Like, ideally, you don't want to reduce the ability for the two parties to negotiate and extract some kind of leverage on each other. I think that's the whole point of the collective bargaining process. But it's been clear through all the strikes we've been through recently or lockouts, that clearly the process just hasn't been working well, right? I mean, the fact we go to the strike or lockout so frequently is sort of a testament to that. And so they've definitely identified the various things, right? How do you get them to negotiation in better faith, avoid grievance backlog? So they've addressed all these things, and they've proposed. I mean, they've left it quite open ended and just have questions like, "What do you think about this?" But the things they're proposing are quite good, quite targeted, ambitious, I think. And I think clearly you're going to see concern from probably both sides, both labor and employer, in what the government is imposing, because it could be sweeping changes to how they interact with each other. But the fundamental building blocks for the collective bargaining process appear to still be there. Certainly the 107 language, you know, extends it a bit farther, because there's concern that the minister would have the ability to intervene. But ideally, if they get everything else right before that, in the pre-negotiation phase and during the negotiation phase, you wouldn't have to have intervention. I think that's the whole point. So yeah, it's very good signals. We were very very pleased to see what the government's consulting on here. Mm-hmm.
8: Is there any talk of expanding the essential worker definition or category? We know, of course, at port, there's certain workers that are under that essential worker definition when it comes to grain handling. But a lot of the supply chain in our agriculture industry isn't under that definition. Is that something that's being considered here?
9: Yeah, so they allude to it more by pointing to other jurisdictions that may have that may bring in more of an economic considerations into you know, how to classify essential workers. But it's not like a major thing they seem to be consulting on. I think that's a real lightning rod for multiple reasons, and both from the employer and labor. And so I think where they're more focusing is more on process improvements as opposed to that. But again, they had pointed to other jurisdictions, so I'm sure there will be input from folks on that, but it's not the major focus for them.
8: Mm-hmm. You mentioned the websites that the Ag Transport Coalition has launched around this. There's also the consultations underway right now until, I believe, the middle of May sometime.
9: Yeah.
8: at the federal level. What's your call to action to industry, to farmers who are, of course, as we talked about off the top, definitely impacted when these disruptions happen?
9: Yeah, so that's the key, right? So like I said, it's a positive consultation. The government's going to be hearing from multiple people, certainly from labor and potentially employers around, to not take some of the steps that they've outlined in this. And so what's really important for our sector and for all sectors, there's been to many others in this space, is that the government needs to hear from the impacted parties that they do need to take action, that they do need to have to, they do need to consider solutions to this problem. And so that's why this website was developed. It gives an opportunity for anybody who logs on, and we're hoping many do in the ag sector, to send a letter to their MP, as well as the important ministers, just flagging that, yes, this is a huge issue, and that we are supportive of change. Because that's what the government needs to hear right now. You know, when they launch a consultation like this, it can be, they need a lot of policy cover, they need a lot of support to make important changes like this. And so that's the whole point. So, you know, on the website, we've got the numbers, the economic impacts with all the scenarios we've assessed here. They're all significant. And then it gives an opportunity for everyone to send a letter in and speak directly to their MPs and the ministers about how important it is to solve this problem.
8: All right. Overall, then, Greg, when we look at the transportation situation landscape as we head into another growing season here, any other big topics that you're working on? Of course, the major projects office, I guess there's the expansion at the Port of Montreal at the federal level. Any other, and that's more for container type traffic coming out of ag commodities, or that would include pulses, of course, in that picture. Any other big issues you're working on the transportation file?
9: Yeah, well, look, it's been a fairly decent year for on the rail side. The big thing I think that we're focused, you mentioned the container issue or containers, and obviously we're a big user of that. There's 10 to 12 million tons of grain that moves in containers every year. It gets exported. Pulses and special crops are a big part of that. The Strait of Hormuz has really created a really difficult dynamic for container movements, particularly because of the fuel surcharges. We're just seeing shipping lines right now, and we're seeing it across the economy. So it's not a surprise, but, you know, we're seeing fuel surcharges on containers start to cost per container up to $1,000, $2,000 in some cases. And so the economic impact of that is acutely impacting, the container side. As well as just service delays, we're just seeing a lot of problems getting containers on vessels, and containers, there's trips being stopped short and being marooned in various places all over the world because they can't make it into the Middle East. And so it's having a big impact. It's really, on shippers and the flow of our products. And so one of the things, and we worked a lot on this in the past, was around shipping lines and sort of how do you bring a bit more predictability into that space? These are international companies, so you can't quite do the same things you would do with the railways. And so our big focus is on that and how we can replicate some of the things the U.S. is doing to provide a bit more clarity on fuel surcharges. Right now, we face them immediately. You know, you could get a fuel surcharge today, and all of a sudden your shipment that you have on the water gets an extra several $100 charge on it. The U.S. has a different system where they have to announce it, and it takes 30 days to apply it. And so there's a better ability to manage that in your supply chain. So this is a big focus for us on our side is how do we bring regulatory or policy change in Canada to provide a bit more security to our shippers.
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10: It's 4:30. I'm Roman Hadar. This weekend's warm weather is causing chaos on many of our highways this afternoon. Excess snow and a quick change in temperature has turned a lot of our highways into part-time lakes. At last check, there were 15 active flooding incidents in the province. The Liberals have set out to double non-U.S. exports over the next decade. Since taking office, Prime Minister Mark Carney has traveled to 25 different countries during 17 international trips since March of 2025. He's adding to that trip count this weekend with a trip to Armenia. As gas prices continue to surge, U.S. President Donald Trump is now claiming that the Iran war is over. Those comments coming right at the deadline when he would need to ask Congress for permission to continue the war. And today marks the deadline for Alberta separatists to gather signatures for a petition that could trigger a referendum on the province leaving Canada. In Regina and southern Saskatchewan tonight, partly cloudy and a low of +2. Tomorrow, mainly sunny, increasing cloudiness with a 30% chance of showers and a high of 21. In Saskatoon and central Saskatchewan tonight, partly cloudy, becoming clear this evening and a low of +4. Tomorrow, increasing cloudiness with a 30% chance of showers and a high of 19. In Regina, mainly sunny with a north wind at 39 and it's 19. In Saskatoon, mainly sunny with a northwest wind at 28 and it's 19. It's 4:31. I'm Roman Hadar.
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15: I'm Lindsay Smith with Real Agriculture, and it is time for today's product spotlight. Joining me now, I've got Paul Sinkovich with Vantage Ag. Paul, how are you doing?
16: I'm doing great, Lindsay. Thank you for asking.
15: All right. I'm really excited for this conversation because we haven't chatted in a while. There's lots to update, but we want to start at the beginning for those who maybe aren't aware. Who or what is Vantage Ag?
16: Well, we're a relatively new company, Lindsay. We started about 3 years ago. We are a distribution wholesaler that has the exclusive rights to sell some new fertilizer technology right here in Canada. And we're going into our fourth year, and the results thus far have been outstanding. And our new Quantum Matrix technology is an absolute game changer.
15: All right. That is a heck of a term. And so I've got to ask, what is quantum matrix technology? Because it sure sounds fancy.
16: Well, it is. And I guess part of what we've learned over the last number of years with this new technology is, what do we really have? And what we have is, we're building a new category in agriculture. The traditional categories include fertilizers, pesticides, inoculants, biologicals. We've all heard those. Our new category is called quantum matrix crop inputs. This category is defined as products that are engineered through our quantum forage process, which involves the direct synthesis of the active. And so the fundamental units are between 0.15 nanometers to 5 nanometers. And they don't really exist in as free particles. They are packaged into a micron scale cluster, offering a balance of reactivity and stability at unprecedented levels. This unique approach improves input predictability in real-world conditions and significantly boosts efficiency. This increase in use efficiency is unprecedented as we compare it to existing products and formulations. Now, just to give you an example, 500 mils an acre of our new nitrogen replaces approximately 180 pounds of urea. We're taking that use efficiency from, you know, on the prairies for urea, it's probably in that 30 to 40% range, taking it right up to almost 100%. And what we've learned over the last 3 years with farmer trials and third-party data is that the best ROI for growers is our Quantum Matrix two-pass system. Now, this data shows that splitting the same nutrient rate into two applications without increasing the total product use improves consistency and performance, proving that this two-pass system strategy be the most consistent approach.
15: So a two-pass system, when am I doing these two passes? What's the recommendation?
16: Excellent question. That's what we've learned. If we're front-loading all of our products, we weren't getting the consistent results. And so the way that we recommend this technology, plain and simple, is if a farmer gets his crop to that first herbicide application timing healthy, so whatever starter blend they need to get it to that point in time, then we can take it over from there. And so the first herbicide application timing would be your first application. And then the second one can be second herbicide or even fungicide timing.
15: Okay.
16: And so what we're doing with this two-pass system is it shifts fertility from a single early season application to a program that feeds the crop exactly when it needs nutrition throughout its growth cycle. And it's really cool because we've seen some amazing results. And when we're talking about, you know, a fifth of the price of granular fertilizer, we're also seeing some big numbers when it comes to ROI.
15: All right. So walk me through, what are some of the benefits that growers have seen in using this technology? What are you hearing from your growers?
16: What we've been hearing over the last 3 years from our grower customers and our dealer customers is we are drastically reducing the need for salt-based granular fertilizer. We now have the technology to give the crop what it needs when it needs it. A great example of that is sulfur and canola. A lot of farmers are front-loading their sulfur at seeding time. Canola doesn't actually need a lot of sulfur until it starts to bolt and bloom. So now you can apply our sulfur at fungicide timing, which is a much better time to apply sulfur. So now we're feeding the crops at the right time. We're drastically improving nutrient use efficiency. We're also helping crops adapt to changing weather patterns and stress tolerance. A quick example of that is we've had a lot of farmers applying our potassium product at fungicide timing. Now, I've never even heard of that one before, but potassium is a very important nutrient to help the plant manage water. And so we get into those hot summer days in July, we've seen a lot of great results with added potassium at fungicide timing because it helps manage the stomata, evaporation, and managing the water in the plant. So we're just delivering more consistent fertility results across seasons. And again, we're, you know, drastically increasing farmers' ROI on their fertility investment.
15: Now, for those who have questions, want to know more, want to know how to get their hands on some of this product, where can they go for more information?
16: The easiest place to go is vantage.ag. That's our website. There's forms on there. They can ask us questions and we can answer them quickly. We work with independent dealers across Canada.
15: Wonderful. Okay, that's vantage.ag. That's AG, of course, not egg. AG at the end. Paul, thanks so much for joining me here on the show. Really appreciate it.
16: Thanks for having us, Lindsay.
7: There is a great piece in the Calgary Herald, and it may be across the network, written by Kim McConnell, who is a Canadian Agricultural Hall of Famer, Order of Canada, one of the founders of AdFarm, actually. He's written a piece, great column, getting a lot of attention in social media. You should check it out. Canada's quietest $20 billion mega project happens every spring in agriculture. Great piece and truly a celebration of really what happens here at this time of the year. And the fact that, you know, for the most, like, farmers are getting the crop in the ground. There's calving that is happening, of course, which is also a big piece of what happens in the springtime. And the amount of risk that is in the market right now. But what this leads to in the value that agriculture creates, not only for food on the table, but also fuel as well, for example. So it is a great celebration piece of the industry and really puts some numbers around it and really is a true celebration of what the contribution of agriculture is to not only the Alberta and Western Canadian economy, but really Canada. And it's interesting to think of it that way. I haven't really necessarily myself thought about it as that $20 billion mega project. In a week where we're talking about, you know, Canadian Sovereign Fund and things like that, yeah, we're doing some mega projects every year across the Western Canadian Prairies. So really great piece by Kim McConnell, and encourage everybody to check it out. It's on the Calgary Herald website. And it may even be the National Post. You have to check it out. Coming up next on Real Leg of the Weekend, we've got the Beef Market Update with Ann Wasco right after this.
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22: After a drought of 20 years since Saskatchewan's last new uranium mine, we now have two new ones in just a month. The federal government has greenlighted the Rook One project by NextGen, a $2 billion project on the west side of the province's Athabasca Basin. And it comes just weeks after Ottawa gave the okay for Denison's new Wheeler River development. I'm Paul Martin.
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7: 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And, of course, we're joined, as always, by Ann Wasco with the Gateway Livestock Exchange. And it is great to chat with you after a number of different weeks off here because of schedules. And you've been in the middle of calving season. How's that going?
4: Snowstorms. Not a snowstorm today, I'll just be clear. But a week ago, yes. Yeah. So that's spring in Western Canada.
7: Yeah, and we've really seen across the Western Canadian prairies, the Northern Plains as well, as we're really into calving, really up and down weather. One day short sleeves, the next day we're in winter jackets and in toques or beanies, however you're going to put that. And it presents some challenges, and at a time where those calves that are hitting the ground, they are worth something.
4: Yes, as we've called them, little golden nuggets. Yeah, so you don't want to be losing many of those. And so, yeah, those are the weather conditions are challenging for sure. And everybody's at a different place. You know, early calvers are on the back end of it, but some would have been right into the middle of the height of their calving season when some of these storms have hit. And cold. Yeah, anyways, challenges. Today is May the 1st, though, and it's bright and sunny, and I'm going to call spring on the way now, finally. Maybe straight to summer. I don't know.
7: Anawasco's called spring. I love it. Okay. Now, consistent spring. That's what I'm looking forward to. What a wild week in the U.S. cash market.
4: I love talking about these kinds of weeks. I mean, I would never go out and predict a $10 jump in U.S. live cattle prices, but that's exactly what happened on the fat cattle market this week in the U.S. So let's start with that. Southern trade, Texas-Kansas trade, $2.56. That's $10 higher than last week. Yes, last week. And in the north, the dress sales are coming in right around $4 delivered dressed. So that's $14 higher than last week on the dressed market. So just an absolutely explosive week. Thank you very much. We flipped the calendar to May. It was kind of interesting. So this is easily into new highs, new cash highs. The April live cattle contract yesterday, so that was its expiry date, obviously, and it closed at an all-time high over 258. Never seen a closure there. And I remember even just back to when February live cattle expired at 244. That was $14 ago, and we thought that was good. So, I mean, this market just continues to perform in an absolutely remarkable way.
7: Wild.
4: Now, it is wild. So the next piece we're going to be watching for is that cutout, that wholesale price. Is it coming along with it? Well, it gained $5 this week. It's been slow. So 388 is where the choice closed at last night. The select is sitting back about $2. So like I said, that's $5 higher than last week. So it's obviously on a much slower grind higher than the cash market. But as we've already alluded to, we've just flipped the calendar into May. So that time for beef to shine in terms of demand is right in front of us. We've got Mother's Day coming up, Memorial Day. We've got the Father's Day. And then, of course, the grilling season as we head into summer. So I think the cutout's going to keep moving. I'm going to watch. So we're at 388 today. Most analysts are looking for that number to get up towards $4, and that's kind of would be in line. Now these prices, these wholesale prices are already 15% higher than last year,
7: uh-huh.
4: And we're still looking for it to come some more. So we're in new territory, no question about it. But we do need to see this wholesale price catch up a little bit.
7: This is where this is the decision-making challenge for the feed yard. They continue to place cattle at a loss, and we get rewarded with record high prices. And we know, and this is the challenge, this doesn't last forever. But trying to time it and decide when that last forever ends is really a big challenge. There's big money on the table here. And I don't envy that decision-making. This is a tough one.
4: No. And let's just finish on that Alberta market. We did see it jump as well. So for those listening, we saw the dress sales for fat cattle here in the West, 560 to 565 delivered. That's $9 to $10 higher than last week. So that's going to put, the live average in that high 330s towards 340 for the live market here in Western Canada. So again, these are new highs. We peaked last fall, if you recall, just shy of 320. So we're well into new territory. And if you look at the map or the chart on fed cattle prices in Alberta, since the start of this year, each week has just inched higher, higher, higher. Well, this is more than inching when you jump $10, but just has continued to grind higher solidly, and we're into May. So just absolutely remarkable. I did want to mention while we were talking about nuggets, we've started to see on some of the forward sales, the team and the DLMS sales, some forward pricing for fall delivery. Obviously on some grass cattle coming off grass, but also on some 2026 calf crop numbers. So there's more I see on today's listing. There's more for sale as well. But last week, just to give you an idea, some Saskatchewan calves at $550 for October delivery this fall, bringing right around $4,000 Canadian.
5: And what weight would that be?
4: $550 So that kind of set the pace. And so I think, you know, we'll certainly see more forward pricing. And I started to see on some of the forward sales, the team and the DLMS sales, some forward pricing for fall delivery. Obviously on some grass cattle coming off grass, but also on some 2026 calf crop numbers. So there's more I see on today's listing. There's more for sale as well. But last week, just to give you an idea, some Saskatchewan calves at $550 for October delivery this fall, bringing right around $4,000 Canadian.
5: And what weight would that be?

0: think, you know, we'll certainly see more forward pricing, and that's great. I mean, there's an opportunity to, you want to manage from price, some price risk and take some risk off the table. There you go. So, you know, I think bottom line, Sean, we've got North American cattle supply still very small.
1: Yes.
0: This Mexican border has been closed since late 24. You know, we're talking a year and a half now. So the supply side is just plain old tight. And so then the other piece that we keep wondering about is the demand side. And I read an analyst just yesterday say, you know, beef demand has been reliable and remarkable, end of quote. So, I mean, like you say, we're all trying to figure out when does this demand piece kind of run out of steam? The answer right now is not yet.
1: One thing I keep on hearing in U.S. circles is concern that the longer this border between Mexico and the U.S. stays closed, the greater the probability that Mexico becomes, say, a boxed beef exporter versus a live cattle, feeder cattle exporter in the future. Is that a reasonable concern?
0: Oh, for sure. I think so, Sean, as we go forward, depending on the timing and the timing to build some infrastructure and all the rest of it. But, you know, I think even looking back to what happened for us in Canada back in 03, I mean, we're not exporting the kind of numbers that we used to in terms of live cattle pre-BSE. We still export cattle, certainly, because the U.S. is the most valuable, highest priced market in the world. And that will still be the case for Mexican cattle as well. There's still going to be the economic driver to move cattle into the U.S. But at the same time, this infrastructure is likely going to continue to expand and grow the longer this happens. So I don't think it's an all or nothing, but I do think things get spread out and things will change, just like it did between Canada and the U.S. after 03.
1: That was Ann Wasco with the Gateway Livestock Exchange. Yeah, that closure of that Mexico-U.S. border due to New World screwworm has definitely had an impact on the market at a time where still searching for both Canada and the U.S. to expand the cow herd, and it has been somewhat elusive. If you have any feedback on today's show, we'd love to hear from you. You can send me an email, shaney@realagriculture.com. 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
10: It's 5 o'clock. I'm Roman Hadar. Wide-scale flooding is having an impact on travel today. A fuel spill.

0: As one Saskatchewan community sounding the alarm and an abrupt end to the war in the Middle East, according to U.S. President Donald Trump. In Regina, partly sunny and it's 18. In Saskatoon, partly sunny and it's 20. That melting snow is causing some serious issues on our highways this afternoon. We're seeing wide-scale floods across the prairies today, which is forcing some roads to close. Just some of the issues we're seeing today is Highway 47 south of Buchanan. That's been closed due to flooding, along with portions of Highways 310 and 357. There's also areas on Highway 5 where the water has spilled over the road, and a post made to social media this morning showed a half-ton submerged in water just west of Kenora. As of right now, there are 15 active flooding incidents in the province, and according to the highway hotline, 9 different road closures. And that flooding could get a whole lot worse before it gets any better. A new weather system is moving into the province, and it could bring rain to already saturated areas. Environment Canada meteorologist Jason Knight says that mix isn't ideal.
1: Most places are going to see a few showers, maybe 1 to 2 millimeters, but if you got under a thunderstorm, it might be up to 10. So that's not good news.
0: Knight says cooler, drier weather early next week should help to slow things down. In the meantime, another community is dealing with a whole different water-related issue this weekend. Posting to social media, the town of Leader says there was a fuel spill in the South Saskatchewan River right near Medicine Hat. That affected water is supposed to hit that community tomorrow. Luckily, their reservoirs are full and the spill should pass without any issues. As gas prices continue to surge, President Trump is now claiming that the war with Iran is over, so he doesn't need Congress's approval to keep on fighting it. Here's ABC News senior White House correspondent Selena Wang with more.
2: The new ABC News Washington Ipsos poll finds that 61% of Americans think U.S. military action against Iran was a mistake, and just 36% think it was the right thing to do. And with gas prices surging, that poll shows over 4 in 10 Americans have cut back on driving or cut other household expenses because of high gas prices.
0: And while Canada has stayed out of the conflict so far, the Prime Minister has said Ottawa might send support to restore shipping access in the Strait of Hormuz. That's if there is a functional ceasefire, which he says is not currently in place. The federal government is looking to sign 3 major trade deals before the end of the year. The deals are with Mercosur, the Association of Southeast Asian Nations, and India. Here's Canadian press reporter Lisa Laporte.
3: International Trade Minister Maninder Sidhu says Ottawa has teams of negotiators in different parts of the world almost every week. He says a team was in Brazil this past week for negotiations on a free trade agreement with South American trade bloc Mercosur.
0: Sidhu says he hopes to see that agreement and deals with both India and the Association of Southeast Asian Nations wrapped up this year. And our premier is weighing in on Donald Trump's recent authorization of a cross-border pipeline expansion project. Premier Scott Moe says more pipeline capacity means better energy security and improved market access for Canadian producers. The expansion would carry oil from the border down through eastern Montana and Wyoming, where it would link with another pipeline. The latest local news is as close as your phone. Check out CJME.com and CKOM.com, Saskatchewan's homepages for news. It's 5:04. Sports from the Green Zone. The Philadelphia Flyers are visiting the Carolina Hurricanes tonight for the opener of their second round series in the Stanley Cup playoffs. The Flyers are coming off a dramatic 6-game win over Pittsburgh in their first postseason appearance in 6 years. Meanwhile, the Hurricanes are looking to make it to a second straight conference final after sweeping Ottawa. It's been a good afternoon for the Toronto Blue Jays. They beat the Minnesota Twins today 11-4. Today's game follows yesterday's 7-3 win. They'll play again tomorrow morning. And the Prince Albert Raiders are on the cusp of becoming the WHL Eastern Conference champions with a 6-3 win last night over Medicine Hat. The Raiders lead that series now 3-2 with game 6 tomorrow night. It's 5:05. In Regina and southern Saskatchewan tonight, partly cloudy and a low of plus two. Tomorrow, mainly sunny, increasing cloudiness with a 30% chance of showers and a high of 21. In Saskatoon and central Saskatchewan tonight, partly cloudy, becoming clear this evening and a low of plus four. Tomorrow, increasing cloudiness with a 30% chance of showers and a high of 19. Across Saskatchewan today in the Battle Fords, 20, Prince Albert 16, Swift Current 17, Weyburn 18, Estevan 18, Yorkton 15, and in Moose Jaw 19. In Regina, partly sunny with a northwest wind at 44 and it's 18. In Saskatoon, partly sunny with a northwest wind at 37 and it's 20. It's 5:06. I'm Roman Hadar.
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0: Welcome to today's edition of Meeting Ground. I'm David Curtin. Later in the show, something brand new for Saskatchewan. The Sturgeon Lake First Nation west of Prince Albert has just held its opening ceremony for the Shirley Bighead Birthing and Child Rearing Lodge. We'll hear more about that. But first, after what seemed like countless court appearances, the final sentence was recently handed down in the murder of Megan Gallagher of Saskatoon. Roderick Sutherland was sentenced to only 5 years for manslaughter, 2.5 years for offering an indignity to human remains. He'll be out in less than 5 years, much like many of the other 6 people convicted in Megan Gallagher's murder and torture. In the studio with me right now is reporter Mia Holloway-Chuck, who has been following many of the cases. Let's go right to the Roderick Sutherland case, Mia. Tell us what happened there.
1: Well, the courtroom was packed when this sentence was handed down. Everybody from family to friends, supporters, you know, this was the last day. This was the last moment to kind of close the case. And yes, we heard that he was only going to get 7.5 years and he would be out in less than 5 with time already served. Tears flowing in the courtroom. It was quite an intense day, actually.
0: Yeah, not happy tears when they heard the sentence. What did the judge say to Roderick Sutherland?
1: Justice John Morrell, he looked at him and he said, it is up to you at this point to really change your life. It's your decisions from now on. But when he spoke to the family, he used a lot of quotes from Brian Gallagher, Megan's father, from that he used in his victim impact statements. And, you know, when the judge really spoke to the family, you know, he described the ripple effects that this case has on the community and the family. And he really said he hopes that Megan can be remembered, you know, for who she was instead of just a victim of crime.
0: What did we hear from Megan Gallagher's family after this final sentence came down, Mia?
1: Well, you know, they were extremely disappointed in the justice system. We heard from her aunt, Mary McCall. We haven't heard from her really before in this case, but she talked about how justice was, she felt, not served in this case at all.
2: As a member of a missing and murdered Indigenous Two-Spirit woman, I believe my niece never truly had legal representation or a voice. She was re-victimized again and again during the 5+ year trial. Our family tried to speak for her, but we were silenced, denied answers, and left struggling to understand complicated legal language and system. When we finally tried to seek justice, we were told the process was over and could not be reopened. As an MMIWG2S family, we never had the chance to question or challenge what happened. The system failed Megan and our family from the beginning. The court system was created by colonizers and does not reflect traditional Indigenous laws. It was never designed to bring justice to Indigenous victims. Megan's voice was lost during the trial. The system never recognized it at all. This is the main problem. The legal system fails our people. Truth and Reconciliation calls to action for MMIWG2S. We're supposed to change the legal system and the media. But I'm only seeing surface level changes, especially in Saskatchewan. Promises without real action have forced MMIWG2S families to face these failures. As Einstein said, insanity is doing the same thing over and over again and expecting results. We need real accountability. We need immediate legal reform and no more of the same broken system. As a family, we will not allow Megan's voice or voices of any MMIWG2S to be silenced. The official trial is over, but our fight for justice will continue.
0: Very, very strong words from Mary McCall, Megan Gallagher's aunt. And as we heard Mia Holloway-Chuck say earlier, she hasn't spoken much over the course of the numerous trials that have taken place. But the person who has spoken more than anybody else, of course, is Megan's father, Brian Gallagher, who has been very unhappy with the justice system, who has been very unhappy with the prosecutors in this case throughout as well. What did we hear, Mia, from Brian Gallagher this time?
1: Outside of the courthouse, you know, he said he's been thinking about this for many days. And although this chapter is closed, he says the family and his journey, there's still a long way to go.
3: Our lives with MMIW and then missing Megan are not over. You know, we're going to live the rest of our lives with us. It was nice to hear the judge say some of the things that we talked about in our victim impact statements. Because in the past, that's the first time we've heard them say that, and to know that they did have an impact is important to us. Otherwise, they were just words. The truth is, and that's what I said in my victim impact statement, was the truth is that we know that they were all involved, and we believe it was supposed to, should have been first-degree murder, but there are things within the judicial system, and there are things with there are tactics that the defense lawyers use that I think had a big impact on those sentences and the outcomes of these. They brutally held her for at least 24 hours, and they beat her until she was dead. That's the truth. The truth about the sentences doesn't reflect that.
1: We also heard from Lindsay Bishop, Megan Gallagher's sister, and like the judge said, it's important to remember that she was a person and her story, and her sister really helped share, you know, how she wanted her sister to be remembered.
4: Megan was a beautiful spirit. She had this way of just giving you a hug and putting your whole life back together when everything was falling apart without needing to be asked. She would just walk in, take a look at you, and realize, you need a snack, you need a hug. She'd even run out and grab you a coffee if that's what it took. She had one of those spirits that she wanted the best for everybody. She wanted those who needed a listening ear, a shoulder, a meal, whatever they needed, she wanted them to have it. She would give the person next to her last cigarette just so that they had a cigarette. She would hand off a coffee she just bought because that person looked cold and needed some caffeine. She was just... a beautiful spirit inside and out. I mean, she was my sister. I loved her. We fought. There were aspects of Megan's life that are comical now, that she was an interesting individual at times, but the overall story of Megan is that she wanted the best for everybody and those around her. She loved everybody as if they were family. Mm-hmm. She would not let you leave without telling you that she loved you. If she knew you enough to call you her friend, she considered you family. And she would tell you that she loved you every time she left a room.
0: That's Lindsay Bishop, Megan Gallagher's sister. So, seven people convicted. Seven court cases that the family has had to sit through. And it may not be over yet, Mia.
1: Well, you know, Megan's case is closed. Brian, who says he's been to over 400 appearances in court. But his time, but he said his time in courtrooms, it's really not over. And he and his family are now supporting others, other Indigenous families who are going through the exact same thing. And right now, he said it's more important now than ever that people have each other in the community and support each other.
3: It's critical. When I start talking about the statistics, Saskatchewan is ground zero from MMIW, G2S, and MMIP. That AI tidbit, it said what I have been saying all along, that you're 19 times more likely to go missing or be murdered in Saskatchewan than anywhere else in Canada. That's outrageous. So the need to do that is there, and we're going to do as much as we can while maintaining our own reasonable health.
0: Brian Gallagher, who I know I will see, along with his wife Deb, at every single event honoring our missing and murdered Indigenous women, girls, and Two-Spirit people. And thanks to Mia Holloway-Chuck for your ongoing coverage of this family's journey. Coming up, the grand opening of the Shirley Bighead Nitokwiki and Opiki Hawassa in Birthing and Child Rearing Lodge. I'm David Curtin. This is Meeting Ground.
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0: We are back. A first-of-its-kind Indigenous-run birthing center is going to be providing mothers the opportunity to give birth much closer to home and have access to family and cultural supports. A grand opening ceremony was held Wednesday at Sturgeon Lake First Nation, west of Prince Albert, and PA Now's Nigel Maxwell was there.
15: One, two, three.
16: Woo! A ribbon cutting and thunderous applause mark the completion of a project that's been 6 years in the making and is the first of its kind in Saskatchewan. Featuring four separate birthing rooms, as well as a large kitchen and family rooms where ceremonies can take place, the log structure feels very much like a home and is ultimately expected to reduce the number of emergency trips to Saskatoon or Prince Albert. Tiffany Moose Hunter is 35 weeks pregnant and hopes to deliver her baby at the lodge.
17: They're going to allow me to bring in as much as my family into the room. Like, all my family can be here in this room with me, they say. It won't feel so alone. It will feel beautiful.
16: This will be Moose Hunter's fourth child, and all her other children were born at the hospital in Prince Albert.
17: It was a lot different. I was young. I didn't get to make that choice. I didn't know what, like, home delivering was, like, midwife and everything was. I'm just, like, learning this past year with the community and all the workers at the clinic right now.
16: During Wednesday's grand opening, Chief Christine Longjohn says the project is a way of life for the community and provides the opportunity to bring something home. Elder Audrey Daniels is a staff member and has been involved since day one. She can't wait for the first birth.
18: There's a ceremony going on while the child is being born. And then when a child is, like, the father, everybody's involved here. Everybody's welcome, like the mother, the woman that's giving birth. She can bring her family members, like, and the rooms are big where, like, she can bring her children, her parents, her siblings, and the baby is going to be born into a warm, loving atmosphere, like with the fire going. The dad is also involved. He's the one that's looking after the fire, and at the same time, he's singing too. And when the baby is being born, like there's women there, like the birth support workers, Wichitasuwag, you know, they sing as well while the baby is being born. So the baby is being born to a warm, loving atmosphere with their own language. That's one thing they'll remember as they grow up, is their language.
16: And confirming interest from other communities, including Canoe Lake, Daniels gets emotional, acknowledging Sturgeon Lake is the first to have one.
18: Like a very humbling, you know, feeling, and I don't really know how to describe it. It just kind of brings tears to my eyes, you know, thinking about how the woman can have babies here instead of going into PA or Saskatoon.
16: And Daniels notes that support for the moms doesn't end after birth.
18: And we also help the mothers. Like, we have a lot of program, actually. We have, like, a prenatal program. And we give them coupons, like, for fruit and vegetables for Harold's IGA and PA. So. And then we also have a car seat program, a postnatal program, where they'll receive, a star quilt and a set of clothing and Pampers and... Right from birth, before conception, birth, child, teenager, adolescent, and then an elder. Like, we're providing support year-round, like the whole cycle.
16: You're listening to Meeting Ground. The Shirley Bighead Birthing and Child Rearing Lodge at Sturgeon Lake First Nation will provide local women an option closer to home. Rosina Darcha has been a midwife for 18 years and is originally from Ghana. She moved to Sturgeon Lake 2 years ago.
19: Hearing that we prayed for you to come, like, it took me 48 hours to travel by an aircraft and got here. And people were crying for me. They were praying for a midwife. And if that's not humbling, I don't know what else is humbling.
16: Acknowledging a long-time interest in Indigenous culture, Darcha believes there's a great advantage to facilities that promote culture and family supports.
19: There is a great need for this because I come from Ghana. It's in West Africa, and I'm very traditional because my dad's side is very, very traditional. And nothing beats the fact that you are tied to the land where you are born. And for me, I'm named after the mountains that are just behind my house, my home. And so when I am at my lowest, that's what I think about. You don't move a mountain. The mountain decides to move. And it's me. It's what defines me. And I think this is the greatest for this community, because being born here and knowing where you belong, when, of course, in life there are always challenges. And when you are faced with those challenges, something must tie you back home. And I think this is the best. And that is one of the reasons why I'm here.
16: And since Darcha is among those in the room when a baby is born, she can offer a different perspective on the building. She mentions she likes the large birthing pools and the large rooms that can accommodate the families.
19: One of the things that fascinates me is the bidet. That's really crazy because a friend has one and she loves it so much, but then it only gives cold water, but this is warm. And every mom that gets that warm cleansing, you know, of the perineum after birth, that's great.
16: The lodge is named in honor of Shirley Bighead, who passed away in 2023. She's a former director of health at Sturgeon Lake First Nation, and this lodge was her dream. As a strong advocate for youth and health, Big Head was also on the FSAN Health and Social Development Commission for over 25 years. During the grand opening, the dignitaries all commented on the fact that Big Head always got what she wanted. A number of her family members were present, including her husband, Senator Craig Big Head.
20: You know, it's a great honor for my family that they recognized my late wife, you know, naming this building after her. I went in to visit her yesterday at Gravesite in PA, where she's at. And I smudged with her, you know, and I talked to her like she was sitting there, like, hey, and, you know, I think she would be very happy and emotional, of course, to know she, I don't know, so this was all the, meant all the world to her, this facility.
16: Now, to date, Indigenous Services Canada has invested more than $20 million towards the project, which includes funding for facility construction, operations, policy development, and programming. ISC will also provide over $683,000 annually to support birth-related programs and services within the lodge.
20: Surely would have been really, you know, and would have pushed that we get continuous funding, O&M, like, for this building. That's one of the big areas that I guess that has to happen down the road with, you know, the chief and council and whoever, the planning or the committee. They have to, that always plays a big part of any operation.
16: But once again, acknowledging this was his wife's dream, Big Head says she would be proud.
20: She would be smiling. I know she would be, you know, down onto us here.
16: For Meeting Ground, I'm Nigel Maxwell.
0: Thank you, Nigel. 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I'm David Curtin. I hope we get a chance to get together next weekend right here on Meeting Ground.
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25: It's 5:30. I'm Roman Hadar. That melting snow is causing some issues on our highways this afternoon. As of right now, there are 15 active flooding incidents in the province, and according to the highway hotline, 9 different road closures. Another community is dealing with a whole different water-related issue this weekend. Posting to social media, the town of Leaders says there was a fuel spill in the South Saskatchewan River right near Medicine Hat. That affected water is supposed to hit that community tomorrow. As gas prices continue to surge, President Trump is now claiming that the war with Iran is over, so he doesn't need Congress's approval to keep on fighting it. And while Canada has stayed out of the conflict so far, the Prime Minister has said Ottawa might send support to restore shipping access to the Strait of Hormuz. That's if there is a functional ceasefire, which he says is not currently in place.
26: In
25: Regina and southern Saskatchewan tonight, partly cloudy and a low of plus two. Tomorrow, mainly sunny, increasing cloudiness with a 30% chance of showers and a high of 21. In Saskatoon and central Saskatchewan tonight, partly cloudy, becoming clear this evening and a low of plus four. Tomorrow, increasing cloudiness with a 30% chance of showers and a high of 19. In Regina, partly sunny with a northwest wind at 44 and it's 18. In Saskatoon, partly sunny with a northwest wind at 37 and it's 20. It's 531. I'm Roman Hadar.
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6: Well, it was Saturday night. I was actually in Selby at their sports dinner when the notification came across the phone that there had been a shooting incident in Washington. No one seriously hurt, although a Secret Service agent did receive an injury as a result of being shot in his bulletproof vest. But the president and all other dignitaries were healthy. However, it was an attempted assassination, potentially an assassination opportunity. They are calling it that, but the shooter didn't actually get into the room where the dignitaries were. This, of course, their White House correspondents' dinner. It was happening Saturday night in the Washington Hilton Hotel. So they got the gunman, 31-year-old Cole Allen, has been arrested, and he did leave a series of breadcrumbs that ultimately indicate that this was his intention. Here to help us understand this, what has unfolded and where it's likely to go, we welcome back to the program David Leventhal. David is in Washington, a D.C.-based investigative journalist, senior editor at Notice. He's published in many of the top publications, and he's sought after for his commentary and analysis. I'm happy to have Dave Leventhal join us this morning. Dave, thanks for taking the call.
9: Good morning, and a pleasure to be back with you.
6: So let's talk about kind of what unfolded Saturday night, the sequence of events you've found this to come to be this morning.
9: Well, this was supposed to be the annual White House Correspondents Association dinner. This has been taking place year after year for many decades. It was going to be a lot different this year in the sense that Donald Trump himself was showing up for the first time during his presidency, either the first term or the second term. So there was a great deal of anticipation and chatter around that in and of itself, but this quickly devolved into, of course, what we know it to be right now, which was a man coming in, breaching security, at least for a brief period of time, and in essence being in the midst of a firefight before he was apprehended and arrested. And so much is still unknown at this point, although details have been coming out fast and furiously in the past many hours as to what his motivations may have been. There's a manifesto of sort that has come to light. Information about the alleged shooter's background has been coming to the fore, and it appears that this is somebody who has no criminal record to speak of. There was no indication from federal authorities that he was on any watch list or under any type of investigation. So a lot of times we think of somebody who has been, kind of steeped in this for a long period of time or has indications that they may be prone to some sort of violent act. At least at this particular moment, knowing what we know right now, that does not appear to be the case. But I would warn everyone again that this is so early in this investigation. There has been lots of nonsense on the internet about this was a false flag operation or a staged shooting, a lot of conspiratorial prattle that is quite fact-free, and I think I would just urge everyone to take a breath and let the investigation play out for what it was, because this is obviously an incredibly serious situation.
6: Dave Leventhal is my guest. Let's just talk for a second about the manifesto. It was announced that he also had sent a series or a number of communications and messages to family members just before the event happened. In fact, it sounds like one of his family members actually reached out to police trying to advise them of this. What does it look like? Early indicators show that his motivation was.
9: Yeah, at least from, again, what is available at this point, and would urge everyone to wait until we know more to make a full, comprehensive decision about what this all was, is that he was targeting either Donald Trump, the president himself, or members of the Trump administration who were gathered at this event at a hotel in downtown Washington, D.C., just a couple of blocks away from the White House. I've been to this hotel probably dozens of times for different events or meetings. I've stayed in the hotel, so it's something that has long been used for political events or governmental events or governmental adjacent events, including journalistic events of this sort. This was actually the hotel where Ronald Reagan outside back in the early 1980s, an assassination attempt had been made on him, and he was shot, of course, at that time. And so the Capitol Hilton definitely has that history. I think a massive question that the government is going to be wrestling with for not only the next few days, but the next many weeks and months is, what was the security situation there? Was it inadequate? Was it something that could have been prevented, or at least prevented at an earlier stage in the alleged shooter's infiltration into this event? Now, he didn't get far, relatively speaking. He didn't actually get into the ballroom in the basement of the Hilton where the Washington Correspondents Association dinner was taking place. He was never in close proximity to President Trump or Vice President J.D. Vance or any of the other cabinet members or governmental dignitaries that were assembled, say nothing of the hundreds of journalists and other types of A-lister celebrities and stars and influencers who were gathered for this event, but he sure got close enough, and obviously to the point where there were gunshots fired in relatively close proximity to the event taking place. So how did he get in there in the first place? The information is available at this point that he was staying at the hotel and traveled across the United States on Amtrak, the train system, in order to get here ostensibly with weapons in tow. So lots and lots of questions still unanswered and being asked at this point.
6: I think that's the point, Dave, that lots of people, just even that I'm talking to, have said, you know, an open air attack is maybe a little more tricky, although the Secret Service and, of course, security agencies have a way of locking down and securing areas for U.S. presidents and dignitaries. But inside a building, I know I check in hotels all the time and they don't check my bags, but you'd think one that is hosting an event like this, there would be precautions. You think it's safe to say going forward, things will be handled differently, whether it's at the Hilton or other such hotels, when the president is hosting an event?
9: That seems plausible, even likely, and should note that the hotel was still operating. So you could walk into the hotel, you could stay in the hotel, and even though there were many, many, many very important dignitaries and such at this event, it was still an open hotel. So that may be very much under consideration. One thing that really blew up almost immediately after the shootings were taking place was Donald Trump himself said, well, this is reason why we have to build a ballroom at the White House, something that is highly controversial. Donald Trump bulldozed part of the White House to make way for a new, bigger, more glorious facility that would be on the White House grounds. And in many, many dozens of different Donald Trump supporters and MAGA influencers, almost in what had to be a coordinated type of effort, were up on social media just really minutes after the shooting took place, saying, you got to build the ballroom, you got to build the ballroom. Now this all, it definitely created quite a sensation and still does, but also too, it is pretty unrelated to what had happened at this particular dinner. And what I mean by that is that the ballroom that Donald Trump wants to build at the White House almost certainly would not be used for this particular dinner, which is run by the White House Correspondents Association, which is a private institution, not a governmental institution, would never have it at a governmental facility. And the ballroom also, too, would not be big enough to have this particular event. And the notion that Donald Trump needs a ballroom for security purposes kind of flies in the face of what Donald Trump has stood for all throughout his presidency, which is traveling across the country, having rallies in every state and every city that he can, being bold and out there and unafraid of any type of security threat. There's a bit of dissonance that's coming, although, you know, there's the philosophy that never pass over an opportunity to try to get something that you want in kind of a high-profile situation such as this. And also, too, Donald Trump says that he wants to have and appear at the White House Correspondents Association dinner within the next 30 days, in essence saying, we need to have a redo here. We need to have this dinner. The show must go on. And we're going to do it now. That's a big if at this point, and there's no indication that the dinner will, in fact, take place in another form or fashion or format, but that's something that Donald Trump has expressed. So take this whole, kind of subplot here with a gigantic grain of salt, I would say.
6: Dave Leventhal is a Washington-based investigative journalist, senior editor at Notice. And, of course, there's still lots to be learned about what went down on Saturday night. 650 CKOM, 980 CJ. I mean,
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6: I don't know if we've ever had a time where energy has been more top of mind in front of conversation than we have it happening right now. Globally, of course, with the war in Iran, even though we are still in that technical ceasefire, it continues to impact fuel, oil, gas prices for sure. LNG exports being sent from the west side of our country down through the Panama Canal and over to Europe. There's all kinds of things going on. Just this morning, we found out that the United Arab Emirates are saying they're pulling out of OPEC, effective on May the 1st. This is all great fodder for a conversation with Heather Exner-Perot, Senior Fellow and Director of Energy, Natural Resources and Environment at the McDonnell Laurier Institute in Ottawa. We get Heather in Calgary in her office today. Heather, thanks so much for joining the program.
1: Yeah, great to be here.
6: I almost don't know where to start, but this breaking news this morning about the UAE saying it will pull out of OPEC, this is something that's been signaled for a while. Is this of any big significance?
1: Yeah, I think it's you know, another sign of the times are changing. And, you know, they've been in OPEC for 60 years. And obviously, you know, oil markets are changing now. They'll be irrevocably changed after this. And for the UAE in particular, this is an opportunity to grow its market share. It does not want to be limited, constrained in how much it can produce. It does not want Saudi Arabia or Russia to determine it. And I think for me, it's just, you know, that geopolitical era we're in, where it's kind of every man for himself, might makes right, do what you can to protect your own national interests. And UAE is doing just that.
6: Mm-hmm. Will this likely be the start of the complete unraveling of OPEC? Will this have to be re-envisioned going forward?
1: I mean, that remains to be seen. OPEC does play a useful role in kind of balancing the market. You know, people may be forced to produce a bit less, but that means that they get a higher prices for the barrels they do produce. And so I would say it has worked pretty well for OPEC members. But there's a lot of tension, obviously, yeah. That neighborhood, that's an understatement. And for me, it's just a sign that, you know, multilateralism is under a great stress. And people that can go it alone are feeling that there's more benefit in going it alone.
6: Heather Exner-Perot is our guest. So let's move to this sovereign wealth fund. I saw some of your comments on social media yesterday. There's lots of unanswered questions. And as I mentioned earlier in that spring economic update today, we might find out some the answers to some of the questions. But your thoughts, let's start there.
1: Yeah, I mean, they haven't done themselves any favors by, you know, throwing out this idea with almost no details. So everyone can project their greatest concerns or their worst fears or their worst feelings about the Liberals upon it. And that's certainly what I'm doing. So there's two options here. Either this is $25 billion funded by debt. So again, you know, the Conservatives saying it, but this is not based on wealth. And it does seem strange to take on more debt to try to, you know, get higher returns in the market. That is not how people usually make money. So not really a sovereign wealth fund in a traditional sense. That would just be another Liberal fund to allocate funding to their preferred projects. The other alternative is it is going to be based on resource wealth. And, you know, to our last discussion, we know where the source of wealth is in Canada in April 2026. Obviously, there's an oil shock, and Alberta and Saskatchewan are getting a boom. And so there have been whispers, concerns that this could be based on an excess tax, excess profits tax, windfall tax on oil and gas, and that's where the wells will come. And, of course, that will stir up all kinds of problems in the Alberta independence separatism movement. So, and the fund is meant to, you know, fund the major projects office projects. Most of those are not money makers. You know, the Port of Churchill, Windwest, Pathways Carbon Capture, none of those will make money. Those will cost money. And you can argue that there's merit in the government funding something, some infrastructure that we need as a country that don't make private profits. But it's hard for me to see why the government would do that and why individual Canadians would invest into such a fund.
6: So, well, I was going to say it's the individual investment too that seems to be. I have a lot of people on the text line yesterday and already this morning saying, like, I just don't understand how this is going to be a secure investment for me and what this looks like. If you think about the old Canada savings bonds that existed, I mean, that was a very basic you know, pretty easy way for you to just save some money, risk-free. But that got wrapped up in 2017. A lot of people are questioning. Even I was going to say it's the individual investment too that seems to be. I have a lot of people on the text line yesterday and already this morning saying like, I just don't understand how this is going to be a secure investment for me and what this looks like. If you think about the old Canada savings bonds that existed, I mean, that was a very basic, you know, pretty easy way for you to just save some money, risk-free. But that got wrapped up in 2017. A lot of people are questioning even the political decisions behind how this money is going to be used.

0: political decisions behind how this money is going to be used.
1: Yeah, and I guess, for some of us out west, the Liberals have spent, promised big money, big matching of returns. The Canada Infrastructure Bank obviously comes to mind. And so it's a little bit of, does anyone expect that this will end in a different way, that this will be the catalyst for all this investment? And of course, the answer is, the one thing industry has been asking for is better regulation, easier permitting, faster approvals. And why are we, spending so much political capital and financial capital on creating these funds when really we should just be focusing on making the regulatory environment more attractive?
0: Mm-hmm. You, in your social media notes yesterday, talked about this. Is this the National Energy Program 2.0?
1: Well, I'll tell you that, it's been floated, a windfall tax on oil and gas taxes, and the government hasn't said anything like that, so we'll find out in 6 hours, how much that's true, so I don't want to spook people.
0: Yeah.
1: But obviously the oil and gas sector is always worried about that. It does come up every time, there is an increase in prices. And this, what is a sovereign wealth fund? It's based almost every time it's based on oil revenues. And so it would seem odd for the government to pitch a sovereign wealth fund in April 2026, that doesn't have anything to do with, capturing some of those rents from the oil and gas sector. So again, and that would affect Saskatchewan, and, that would obviously bring up, the whole National Energy Program in 1980, that was the result of a 1979 oil crisis that led to the oil sector in Alberta having, a huge, revenue boom. And then it led to a national crisis, a constitutional crisis. We had the 1982 Constitution that came out of that, where Premier Blakeney of Saskatchewan and Premier Lougheed of Alberta made sure to put in Section 92A that said non-renewable resources are the exclusive jurisdiction of the provinces. Mm-hmm. So I guess, it's natural for people in Saskatchewan and Alberta to be skeptical of the government announcing a sovereign wealth fund at this time and getting some deja vu of that last national crisis.
0: Heather Exner-Perot is a senior fellow and director of Energy, Natural Resources and Environment at McDonnell Laurier Institute in Canada on 980 CJME and 650 CKOM.
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7: It's 6 o'clock. I'm Roman Hadar. Some flooded Saskatchewan highways are turning cars into canoes. The Prime Minister sets out on yet another trade mission, and according to the U.S. President, the war in the Middle East has come to an end. In Regina, mainly sunny, and it's 18. In Saskatoon, mainly sunny, and it's 20. This weekend's warm weather is causing chaos on many of our highways this afternoon. Excess snow and a quick change in temperature has turned a lot of our highways into part-time lakes. Highway 47 south of Buchanan had has been closed due to flooding, along with portions of Highways 310.